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1: A Florida man is facing manslaughter charges for a fatal bow and arrow shooting in Hernando County, north of Tampa. The family of a Texas woman killed last week when a Tesla crashed through the front of their house has filed suit.
2: The driver of the car that crashed through the front of a home killing a 76-year-old woman says his Tesla was in autopilot mode. Tesla refutes that. For the woman's family,
3: we're still in a fact-finding mode.
2: Attorney Chris Adkins says the car itself may provide the answers, and he wants Tesla to preserve all the data sent from the car back to the company at the time of the crash.
3: Mainly, we're alleging a product defect and a failure to warn on Tesla's part.
2: And negligence on the part of the driver, 44-year-old Michael Butler. Jim Ryan, ABC News.
1: A study to make you squeal. Researchers at Rutgers University find mice are genetically evolving to become more resistant to the poisons designed to kill them. It's a result that Terrell Williams can back up. He owns The Bug Bully in Philadelphia.
4: It used to work right away, but what's happening is it's starting to take longer for the application to work. That's what we've been noticing.
1: Experts say humans should focus on decreasing the use of pesticides and focus on prevention or sanitation. A collection of early public writings by the future Pope Leo will be published this fall for the first time in English. Freedom Under Grace, Reflections on the Spiritual Tradition That Formed Me, was released in Italian by the Vatican Publishing House earlier this year. Dave Packer, ABC News.
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8: 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Yep.
9: Making sense of it all.
10: Now I get it.
9: And having some fun.
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9: This is the Markley, Van Camp, and Robbins show.
12: The Markley, Van Camp, and Robbins show. Jamie Markley, David Van Camp, Scott Robbins. Okay. I'll ask you this question real quick. Percentage of Americans that think we won the war with Iran. What would you say?
13: Whoa. One? It's technically not even over yet, but
12: I know. All right. That was the question posed to people.
13: 20%.
12: Scott?
14: 21%.
12: 25%. What percentage say Iran won the war?
14: 30%.
13: Yeah, dang. 31%.
12: 22%.
13: Okay.
12: Mm-hmm. Are you split now?
13: Yeah.
14: No, I'm up, right?
12: Who said 21% first time?
14: I said 21%.
12: Oh, you're winning then.
13: Yeah.
12: Very good. Now, the Republicans in this poll, percentage believe the U.S. won?
13: I'd say probably 50%.
14: I'll say 60%.
12: 54% won for David.
10: There you go. Percentage of Democrats that think the United States won.
13: Okay. 2%.
14: 5%.
10: 7%. Ah. We'll give you that one, Scotty. It's not an officially sanctioned game, but still.
14: I know.
10: It's a confidence builder.
14: I always win the exhibition ones.
10: Yeah.
14: They don't count.
10: There we go. Yeah. People are pretty divided on the whole Iran deal. And is it even a deal? We'll see.
14: Yeah, and again, yeah, right. Ask again in 2 months.
10: Yeah.
14: Who knows?
10: We'll see.
14: Yeah.
10: The big political story of the day is what happened in New York last night.
13: Mm-hmm.
10: The socialists taking over.
14: Yep. Are you that surprised, though?
10: No.
14: I'm not really either.
10: No. It's one of those things where if you're following news every day, figure, well, they're probably going to win. But then when it actually happens,
14: yeah,
10: you're like, wow, what's going on in the country?
14: Well, I thought Hakim had spent a lot of time, you know, on the ground there with some of the other more established, you know, Democrats to try to push their guys ahead.
10: Well, not only do people, I guess, just think he's lame and not very good, the voters, same thing.
13: Yeah, they don't like him.
10: No. Now, John Fetterman was asked about, you know, what's going on in the party. What he said was pretty amusing to me.
11: Yeah, no, I mean, you know, the kind of people that are trying to run out of office, I mean, they're just good traditional kinds of Democrats you would have expect in New York City now. And now this has just become, really, it's just been the dancing days of the dirtbag left, you know, with some of these candidates are outrageous. You know, you have candidates, they abolish ICE, abolish the police, abolish the border.
10: Yeah, that's what they're all about there.
14: Yeah. Dancing days of the dirtbags.
13: I got my flower, I got my communist manifesto.
10: Yeah, I'm sure that you could just start riffing on that and making up stuff. So go ahead.
14: Dancing
10: dirt days bags. Of the dirt bag left. Okay, got it. Yes, very good. Okay, and now you've got traditional Democrats trying to say, oh, it's okay. We love everybody.
13: But that's the thing. That's such a losing strategy because, again, you keep supporting the leopards eating faces party. Eventually, the leopards will eat your face.
10: Yes.
13: But, yes, Senator Cory Booker, he's fine with all that. This was from an interview with CNN where Caitlin Collins referenced that clip that you just played from Senator Fetterman.
10: Oh, okay.
15: What did you make of your fellow Democratic Senator John Fetterman today when he was asked about these New York primaries? He said the dirtbag left is surging, I believe is how he described it.
16: Again, for me, if you want to heal a country, you can't be picking fights. I think we need to understand that our party is not homogenous. One of the things that makes the Democratic Party great is it's a big tent party. We need to stay that way. The focus has got to be the November election.
10: I thought the rumor was he was homogenous. Well, anyway.
14: This has got a girlfriend.
10: Got it. No, he got married.
14: Yeah. Oh, that's right. He got married.
13: Here's the thing, though, man. I mean, these are people that are not interested in healing America. They say they're not interested in it. They want to tear it down. They're open about it.
10: Yes. I mean, we've had the clips before of these people saying, no, this is part of the plan to destroy first the Democratic Party.
13: Yes, and then wear it like a skin suit.
10: Yes, it's divide and conquer.
13: Mm-hmm.
10: And then, I mean, basically to take down the country, to take down the United States. That's the end goal.
13: And well, again,
10: and people don't believe you when you say that, but that's the goal.
13: No, one of those socialists that won in New York is part of an organization where, like, the first point that they talk about is destroying Western civilization, destroying Western society.
10: Yes.
13: And so one of the other ones actually threw a pro-Palestine party the day after the October 7th terrorist attacks.
10: Man.
14: Oh,
10: and in New York, it's just mind-blowing.
14: Yeah.
10: It's going to be the 25-year anniversary of 9/11 this year.
13: Mm-hmm.
10: What's that going to look like there?
14: No.
10: Nothing like we thought it would 25 years ago.
13: No.
14: Well, one of those nuts was talking about wiping your hands with the American flag.
13: Yeah.
10: Yeah, drying them off.
14: Yeah, with the American flag.
10: Oh, yeah. We're a big tent party.
13: Right.
10: Says Cory Booker.
13: I think there is actually, and I'm not the only one who has had this idea, but you look at like a mission statement for an organization that one of these people has headed up, where they say it is to basically get rid of the United States as we know it. That's actually a pretty decent ground for not seating her. in Congress. Because you do have to take an oath of office and loyalty to the country.
10: Yes. Kind of hard to prove it when you've admitted you want to destroy it.
13: Yeah.
14: It is amazing to me that we're having these conversations, that people that actually hate America are winning elections.
13: Yeah.
10: Yes.
14: They hate it. They hate America. They hate you.
10: But they have indoctrinated people for years to make them believe that they're either the victim or they should join the cause because they're part of the problem because of their whiteness.
13: Yeah. Yeah, I mean, they really hate everything about this country to the point where even Major League Baseball is like, guys, calm down. Listen, we hate people like Scott Robbins.
14: we don't hate him that much.
13: We still want his money.
14: Right.
13: For crying out loud.
10: Yes.
14: Gosh dang, man.
10: Meanwhile, yesterday, Trump was in Pennsylvania. He was talking about the economy, talking about jobs, trying to get back on point because Iran has derailed a lot of different things, certainly the economy. And this is part of what he said of jobs coming to Pennsylvania.
17: And in the last few months alone, we've added 2,600 Pennsylvania manufacturing jobs. And that number is going to go much, much higher as the factories start to open. Because right here in Lehigh Valley, Eli Lilly has just announced, great company, by the way, drug company, a $3.5 billion investment in a brand new state-of-the-art manufacturing facility right down the road that's going to create over 1,000 jobs, just that one. Nokia is investing $30 million to expand its semiconductor testing and packaging operations, thousands of jobs. And B. Braun has announced a $20 million expansion of its medical device manufacturing operation in Allentown.
10: So, talking about stuff like that can't hurt. I don't know if anybody's really paying attention right now. Talking about the different past policies. You look like you don't care at all.
14: No, I do care. I wonder, too, like you, does this resonate right now?
10: Mm-hmm. Yeah.
14: And I'm wondering, with all the noise we're getting from other parts of the country, whether that, you know, even connects.
10: Well, you saw where it's going to have the DOJ look into the oil companies, see why these prices aren't falling faster.
13: Yeah, come on.
10: We already know the answer to this.
14: Sure do.
13: He's doing the whole price gouging thing, and I'm like, come on, man. Don't start stealing lines from Joe Biden.
10: I know, dude.
13: It's wrong. It's flat out wrong. There's no price gouging going on.
10: David!
13: It was dumb when Biden said it. It's dumb when Trump says it.
10: Well, oil is now below $70 a barrel,
13: yeah. Mm-hmm.
10: Which means, as they said, by end of summer, the gas prices would be down. So, I mean, that'll be good news.
14: It's already down some. I mean.
10: Yeah.
14: Yeah, I mean.
10: It needs to go way down.
14: Decline. Oh, yeah. Well, definitely.
10: Let's move on to the domestic terrorist story. Mm-hmm. And what is the deal with the family, David?
13: So, Benjamin Song, he was one of the people sentenced. He got sentenced to 100 years in prison for orchestrating an armed ambush at an ICE facility in Alvarado, Texas last year, last 4th mm-hmm. of July. After the sentence came down, a family member spoke to the crowd and read a statement from him. And again, they just whitewashed these obvious crimes that were committed.
10: Okay, roll it.
18: He's accepted full responsibility for what actually happened, but he will never accept responsibility for a lie, a government lie made to prosecute innocent people in order to get political persecutions, which they are now using as a blueprint to prosecute innocent people all over the country as domestic terrorists, which they are not.
10: What?
18: So thank you for putting up with that. And here's Ben's statement. I don't hate.
10: That sounds like it was prepared from somebody else.
13: Yeah, it does.
10: I don't know who, but somebody else.
18: Mm-hmm. I don't hate. I don't hate anyone. I don't hate cops. I don't hate Trump. I don't hate Nazis. My beliefs are composed thus. First, that we should help each other. And second, that we should protect one another.
10: Time
18: I
10: out.
18: Never want to see it.
10: Yeah, that sounds like someone with Antifa. Yeah. That's what they say all the time. We're just here to help people.
13: Yeah, right. We just want to help our neighbors by trying to murder cops.
10: Exactly.
13: Come on.
18: I never want to see anyone hurt. I never want to see good people standing up for what they believe in, gunned down in the street. I don't fear for myself. I fear for all of you.
10: Okay.
14: Very selfless.
13: Trying to turn himself into a martyr for the left.
14: Yeah.
13: Well, and there were members of Congress. Rashida Tlaib was out there saying that, yeah, they were just protesters. Like, no, they actually had body cam footage from that night where they were trying to draw as many people out of that facility as possible with fireworks.
10: Yes.
13: And they started opening fire on the cops. They damn near killed one guy.
10: I know. Isn't this typical of Antifa, though? They're all big and bad and tough, and then facing real consequences. Yeah, exactly.
14: We're here to help.
10: Of course. Did you see the viral video of this little American kid on an airplane? The British pilot starts making announcements, and the kid thinks he's somebody else. Have you seen it, David?
13: No.
10: Have you, Scott?
14: No.
10: Roll it, because I think you guys could use a laugh. Here we go.
19: Customers and those joining from our Sky Team Alliance.
20: Is that Harry Potter talking?
10: I love that.
13: I think the same thing, honestly, whenever I hear one of those, like, third worlders from the UK talking. I'm like, hey, we don't speak Harry Potter in America, all right?
14: Is that Harry Potter?
10: That's so good. All right, couple of stories we've got to tackle yet. Well, there's more from New York and the fallout from that election. And the five stories we're watching today, straight ahead.
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31: 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And so far, ChatGPT has not spelled the quick, predicted death of Google. In fact, I don't believe that Google will experience a quick death. Maybe not even a death at all. Now, there's no question that chatbots are an existential threat, so Google will pivot and adapt. And for the first time in 25 years, look for a major redesign with Google's AI as Google defends its dominance. 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
13: All right, number 5, domestic terrorists who staged an armed ambush at an ICE facility last year in North Texas have been handed massive prison sentences. The Washington Post headline described it as a protest that turned violent outside of an ICE facility.
14: What the heck?
13: It just happened. Like their ARs and their pistols just like landed in their laps from the heavens.
14: Wow.
10: That's when things escalated. It wasn't a plan or anything like that.
13: You know, Texas is so pro-Second Amendment, it literally rains guns and bullets here. Yes.
14: Very organic.
13: Yeah. Cloudy with a chance of AK. I love it. Number 4 from President Trump. He said that today's housing news conference and signing the big housing bill that passed overwhelmingly through Congress is hereby canceled until we pass the Save America Act. He's saying, let's just get this done before we do this other thing.
10: Pressure, good.
13: Yeah, I don't think anybody's feeling the pressure, though, because all they have to do is deliver it to the White House, and then in a week and a half, it'll be law anyway.
10: Somebody should keep asking them, some reporter, hey, yeah. What is the, can you give us a real answer why this isn't getting done?
13: Yeah.
14: I would like to know that. Well, I would like to know what the answer to that is.
10: A lot of people would.
14: Yeah, that's a great question. Yeah, why not?
13: What's
14: ask
13: the objection?
14: Somebody. Yeah. Yeah, mm-hmm. Why? What are we doing?
13: Number 3, socialists cleaned up in New York last night. I mean, not literally. Those people haven't taken a shower in like a year, and they just leave garbage everywhere they go. But they did win multiple congressional primaries, including 2 against Democrat incumbents. Number 2, congressional Republicans delivered flowers and a condolence card to House Minority Leader Hakeem Jeffries at his D.C. office.
14: So crazy.
13: And then number 1, this is just a big story, man. Under the Biden administration, the DEA allowed a staggering amount of fentanyl to be trafficked into New Mexico. They're trying to catch bigger fish in the drug trade, but whistleblowers tell the AP they're mostly just sitting back and watching millions of pills go into the community. And again, I mean, New Mexico, it's been just heartbreak after heartbreak there because nationwide overdose deaths dropped about 14% last year. New Mexico saw a 21% increase in fatal ODs. And so there's a lot of...
10: You got a family member that OD'd. Is that a lawsuit?
13: You do wonder.
14: Yeah.
10: I wonder, too.
13: And it's really hard to sue the federal government for claims like that. But yeah, I mean, Somebody needs to do something because, I mean, I there are a lot of guilty consciences in the DEA people part of this operation who are going, we poisoned the community. We killed people. There's no doubt. Man. There's no doubt about it. And
10: it's awful.
13: Yeah, the amount that was seized last year in that record bust in Albuquerque, mm-hmm. that wasn't even the majority of what they let get to the streets under the Biden administration. It's just really sad. But those are the top five stories that we are watching today. 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
1: Speaking of lawsuits, did you see YouTube settled that lawsuit brought by a 16-year-old Florida kid who said their features played a role in his social media addiction and harmed his mental health? They did. They settled for a whole lot of money.
14: Really? No kidding.
1: Yes. And there's been a lot of these suits that a lot of times the results of you don't see much in the news. They're talking about this follows a March verdict in a separate California case, which a jury determined Meta and Google were negligent after a young woman alleged that the whole attention-grabbing design features played a role in her addiction, and they were instructed to pay $4.2 million in damages. That was Meta. Google had to pay $1.8
14: million. Dang.
1: Man. And there are like 3,300 lawsuits regarding addiction claims against social media out there. They have the money, though, to just keep paying it. This is the Markley, Van Camp, and Robin show. See where it all goes, man. I mean, they knew they were addicting kids. They didn't care.
13: Oh, for sure.
14: I mean, tobacco companies knew they were addicting people, too. And
1: yes. You know. But that calmed pregnant women. That's what doctors were telling us at the time in the 60s.
14: You know, 7 out of 10 doctors smoke Camels.
1: Well, yeah. By the way, did your mom smoke when she was pregnant with you?
14: No.
1: No?
14: No. There's no excuse. I dropped on my head, maybe, but that wasn't no smoking.
1: No. I'm pretty sure that was in play.
14: For you?
1: No one knew any better at that time.
14: Well, she hit it.
1: Yeah. I mean, that's probably why when I was four, man, I was just one heater after another. Just one Camel after another. You know, started early. All right, we got to get hilarious news update and what's your story straight ahead.

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0: The Markley, Van Camp, and Robbins Show. Jamie Markley, David Van Camp, Scott Robbins. Before we move on, did somebody think we said our military didn't do the job in Iran?
1: Oh, we get this stuff from time to time. You want me to read it to you? I can read it to you.
0: I don't need to hear the whole thing.
1: Oh, okay.
0: Dude, you say stuff, you're going to tick people off. That right, comes with it. But just, whoever said the military didn't do their job in Iran?
1: Undermining our military and current administration.
0: Undermining? What are you talking about?
1: I have no idea.
0: Oh.
1: None whatsoever.
0: Ignore that crap.
1: I do. I.
0: No, you don't. You're like, what, this guy, blah, blah, blah. And I'm like, what did he say?
1: Okay. I'm ignoring it. But I'm biting my lip as I do it, too, so.
0: Well, yeah. Dude, no. The whole thing was off the poll that asked people, did they think we won the war in Iran?
1: Right.
0: Is it even over yet?
1: Yes.
2: Yeah, that's my thing. I don't even really think it's over.
0: I think most of the people polled we're like confused by it, like not quite sure.
1: I don't think that's undermining our military. No.
0: No, it's not. No, our military is awesome at what they do. I think they showed American power again and again and again with every single strike.
1: Yes.
0: No. But to question a strategy or that, you know, people are unhappy with the current deal, that's just a fact. You know, I don't know what else to say to that.
1: No, there is no more to say to that.
0: Okay. Well, moving on to other things.
1: Not that I can say right now. Okay.
0: But okay, just out with it all. Come on.
1: No. I'm not going to do it.
0: Okay.
1: It's just like you get...
0: What?
1: Taking indiscriminate shots across the bow.
0: I don't care.
1: You
0: Who
1: know,
0: cares?
1: It's just something that irritates me.
0: Okay. I know.
1: All right.
0: Well, sometimes it's not so much the take you have on something.
1: Mm-hmm.
0: Some people hear something different than what you even said.
1: Right, exactly.
0: And you got to go back and listen to it yourself going, did I say that?
1: That's what it is.
0: No, I didn't say that.
1: You say something, they hear what they want to hear, and that's the end of that.
0: Right.
1: Mm-hmm.
0: Okay. So in New York, we've talked about it a number of times today. The socialists have taken over.
1: Mm-hmm.
0: And it was interesting because one of the ladies from Fox is going out talking to people on the street, and they talked to a... an immigrant from Latin America. He's not liking what he's seeing.
3: You want to bring socialism?

0: No.
1: Why?
0: No, why? Because I'm from Latin America. We have Venezuela. Yeah. We have Cuba. We know Spanish speaker are Latin America. We know what they mean, socialist. What they mean. We don't want this in New York.
2: Yeah, but these white kids from Colombia, they know different.
3: Yeah, they know better than you.
2: Yes.
3: They know that your experience, while they love to talk about lived experience and my truth, you lived in an experience that wasn't the right way.
2: Exactly. Once it's done the right way, then everyone's going to be happy. It's going to be like utopia.
4: Mm-hmm. The sign people are happy.
2: Yes.
4: And that's all that matters.
2: And in a world where our military doesn't fail like they did in Iran. That was a joke, by the way.
4: I knew it was.
2: Just playing with you, Scotty.
4: But I got a little pause there. Yeah. No.
3: What's always interesting to me is when the academics and wealthier people fully embrace socialism. Like, they don't realize that they are kind of at the top of the hit list whenever socialists take power anywhere.
2: Mm-hmm.
3: As soon as they get that power, the wealthy and the educated are the first ones sent to the gulags, man.
2: Yeah.
3: And they don't realize that. They don't realize that they're knotting their own noose.
2: That is true. I have good news for at least the older people. The ones that you hear, the crazy ones we talk about that are out singing songs and crap like that.
4: Yeah.
2: The old ladies that, I don't know, they're trying to be useful in some sort of way, so they think protesting's going to get it done. It's just absolutely awful.
5: We'll fight against
2: people like that.
5: We'll fight Elon Musk.
2: Oh, gosh. All right, make it stop. We get the point. Here's the good news. Your brain can...
6: Oh,
2: stop it. Golly.
4: Which side are you on?
2: Your brain can keep improving into your 90s. New study out. So hope's not lost.
4: Joe can run again.
2: No, I'm not saying that. I'm thinking about the crazy relatives that you might have in your world. Trying to tell them exactly what's going on in the world. I'm saying that, yeah, they may be brainwashed right now, but that doesn't mean it can't turn around. Researchers tracked almost 4,000 adults ranging from 19 to 94, and what they found was that if you just keep giving yourself training activities in your brain, that you can keep your brain improving.
4: Oh, I can see that. I understand that. Yeah.
2: I think a lot of people think, well, it's just going to get worse and worse and worse.
4: Yeah.
2: But it's just like, you know, your body. The more you exercise it, take care of it, the longer it will last.
4: Mm-hmm.
2: Going out and singing terrible songs is not going to get it done. But this I thought was good news.
4: That's proven. That's scientific.
2: There you go.
4: Yes.
2: So Trump was in Pennsylvania. He's talking about, well, America first. Now, some people say, well, why were we in Iran then? I won't say where our military failed, because they didn't, for the record.
4: Right, just for the record.
2: I'm making you nervous every time I say this. Anyway, so I want to know what you thought of what he said here. Because this message, I think, needs to get out.
7: For decades, the workers of this Commonwealth watched globalist politicians let other countries rip you off and close your factories, rob your jobs, take them away to foreign lands. And then I came along. We stopped it very quickly. So they put China first. They put illegal aliens first and everybody else first but you. But we put you first by a lot. But at long last, you finally have a president who is putting workers first, putting Pennsylvania first, and putting America first.
2: You like that?
4: Well, yeah, because it's such a turn on old school politics, what we learned, you know, that the Democrats were the party of the working man. They did look out for American jobs. They did do these things.
2: And they didn't.
4: And they didn't.
2: No, they did not. And that's how Trump captured that vote.
4: Hey, no, I agree. 100%. He was good at that. He's still very good at
7: that. For decades, the workers of this Commonwealth watched globalist politicians let other countries rip you off and close your factories, rob your jobs, take them away to foreign lands.
2: Yes. Get on.
4: And that's true.
2: Found that.
4: Yeah.
2: Yeah, you got to remind people of that. Again, the gas prices will be down by the end of the summer, it looks like.
4: Yeah. I hope so.
2: Yeah. I know. You're a little nervous about
4: just
2: it.
4: Just keep going in that direction. Well, I'm only nervous about it because it affects more people than anything else.
2: Yeah, it does.
4: In terms of the way they vote and the economy. I mean, you know, it just does. So.
2: Yeah.
4: Anyway.
2: David, tomorrow we got to make a real effort to make everything fun for Scott. Okay. I'm worried about him.
4: Yeah. Well,
2: this is very sad worried. And dour. Yeah. It's not like you.
4: I'm not sad and dour. I'm just some of the topics today have been.
2: I'm going to have something fun here in a
4: sad
2: second.
4: Sad and dour.
2: I'm going to make something right in your wheelhouse coming up in just a couple stories. So we do this a couple of times a day. We go around the table. It may not be the biggest story out there, but it caught your attention. You wanted to bring it in. David, what's your story here?
3: I'm glad I placed this here because maybe I can put a smile on Scott Robbins' face.
4: All right, I'm ready.
3: Not a funny story. It's an uplifting story, though. So there's a young man in Louisiana. He's 23 years old. Just became the first person on the Gulf Coast to have his sickle cell anemia functionally cured.
4: No kidding. That's fantastic.
3: Groundbreaking gene editing therapy. Daniel Cressy is his name. He rang the bell at the Manning Family Children's Hospital in New Orleans this week. And the backstory here is he wanted to be a pilot, but the FAA doesn't let people with sickle cell fly because you can develop life-threatening complications at a high altitude. Because your red blood cells aren't functioning the way that they're supposed to. The process took 6 years. They harvested cells from his body. They sent them to a lab in Scotland to be modified. They got the cells back in March. Then they took him into the hospital. They nuked his sickle cells with chemo, infused the new cells into his body. And they're saying, for all intents and purposes, he is cured. Now he's getting ready to go to flight school. He has to pass his... you know, physicals and all of that.
2: Wow.
3: But it looks like that dream has been rekindled. And he talked about it as he was ringing the bell.
2: Okay.
1: And so now I can live my new life, my new body, my new cells. And, it was just a great gathering. Yep. And I'm pretty much cured. Now I'm just ready to move on with the next chapter of my life. And that's finally getting back to flight training. Still got to get my medical, but I think it's going to happen really soon. I think that everybody can, you know, soon obtain this treatment. And it's very accessible. So keep going, and there is a hope for a cure. There is a cure.
2: Wow.
3: That's amazing, isn't it?
2: It is. You know what's also amazing in the story? That they had to send the cells to Scotland.
3: Yeah.
2: I wouldn't guess Scotland. I would figure you could do it here.
3: Apparently there's some research being done there that isn't being done here. Yeah.
2: Part of Scotland that hasn't been captured yet. That's good.
3: Exactly.
4: Yeah.
2: More good news. Yeah. That is uplifting. All right, Scotty, what do you got for your story?
4: All right, let's get right back down to earth here.
2: Oh, see.
4: A team of elite civil rights attorneys announced they will be representing Carmelo Anthony in an appeal of his murder conviction for fatally stabbing fellow high school athlete Austin Metcalf. Texas NAACP president, veteran appellate court person, and, of course, a civil rights lawyer from the Ben Crump Law Firm have all agreed to sign on. They're saying that there was some problems with the way the trial progressed.
2: Of course.
4: And then some of the evidence that was...
2: Sorry for the yawn.
4: There, but anyway, so they're going to go ahead and appeal the conviction.
3: Weird thing is the appeals process isn't about introducing new evidence. It's not.
4: It's
3: about the procedural stuff.
4: So. Right, the procedural. That's what they're going to look at. Yeah. So anyway, Ben Grump's back in the news.
2: Okay.
4: I'll buy, by the way, pro bono.
2: Yeah.
4: Though his family received $650,000 in money.
2: Yes.
4: That went somewhere.
2: For my story yesterday, we had mentioned Scott brought up the idea of being the judge of people's baby names. He would have to approve.
4: Well, it's a panel. I'll put a panel together, yes.
2: But you'd be on the panel.
4: Yes, absolutely. I would run the panel, yes.
2: And I forget the name was in question yesterday, but you voted it down.
4: Yeah.
2: Do you remember it, David?
3: No.
2: Tamika.
3: Tamika, yeah.
4: Or Tarmika or something.
2: Tarmika, yeah. You said no.
4: Yeah, again.
2: This is tough. I just happened to see this. There was a whole thread on Reddit that ended up on BuzzFeed. People saying the absolute worst baby names people have ever heard.
4: Okay. Well, this ought to be fun. They'll all be rejected, I'm sure.
2: Oh, I don't. Some.
4: Yeah.
2: The first one was Absidy.
4: No. There'll be no Absidies.
2: Just spelled ABCDE, but you pronounce it Absidy.
4: That's your login, too. Absidy.
2: Somebody wrote anything with a single apostrophe in it.
4: Yeah.
2: Do you agree?
4: Yeah.
2: You don't like that?
4: None of that.
2: And some names they just don't think should come back, like Thelma or Ethel.
4: Now, I'll go with Thelma and Ethel because it could be a family name of some kind.
2: Elsie?
4: Yeah.
2: Okay.
4: Elsie's okay.
2: All right. Someone mentioned they knew a kid from Africa named Articulated Truck, but he just went by Artie.
4: There'll be no Articulated Truck.
2: Okay.
4: No.
2: All right. Like then you remember someone else had remembered when they, baby boy, they called him Espen.
4: Oh, an ESPN? That was a thing for a while.
2: It was, yeah.
4: No, those parents are not allowed, no.
2: Okay. Someone mentioned it would be like Bruce Willis, Demi Moore's kids, and Gwyneth Paltrow, and Kanye and Kim.
4: Chocolate and
2: Rumor.
4: And, yeah, okay.
2: Rumor, no good?
4: No.
2: Scout?
4: No, no Scout.
2: I know a Scout.
4: Oh, you, that's the name of the person?
2: Yes.
4: Scout.
2: Yes.
4: Not his dog?
2: No.
4: Okay.
2: Scout seems okay.
4: Scout's not okay.
2: Weren't you a Boy Scout?
4: Well, yes, but that's got nothing to do with whether
2: but you can't just name the kid Scout.
4: You want to name your kid Scout?
2: Boy,
4: no.
2: This is tough.
4: No, there'll be no Scouts.
2: North?
4: There'll be no Norths.
2: Apple?
4: No Apple.
3: Take it up with Michael Jackson and Kanye West.
4: Pear and peaches, maybe, but no apples.
2: Grape? No.
4: No grape.
2: Grape.
4: You know what comes with that? Goofy. Goofy grape.
2: Another person mentioned a great uncle named Marvin.
4: What's wrong
2: Marvin's
4: with Marvin?
2: Fine.
4: Marvin's okay.
2: What yeah. about the female version? And this is not a joke. Marvina.
4: I've heard that name, you know.
2: Yeah?
3: I've before. Never heard Marvina.
4: I have heard Marvina.
2: Is that one?
4: Yes, there was somebody I worked with. That was their name of their sister.
2: Okay. And you approve? No? Yeah?
4: No, I was a hideous name, but you got to approve it. I mean, it's a family name.
2: Okay.
4: Marvina.
2: What about Nevia?
3: Nevia?
4: Like the body?
2: It's heaven backwards.
4: I've heard Nevea before, but not Nevea.
2: I don't know how you pronounce
3: it. Sounds like a moisturizer.
2: Yeah.
4: Nevea. It does, yes.
2: And then there was a Gussie, G-U-S-S-Y.
4: Old Gussie?
2: I guess. All right, we got to get to a few other stories.
4: Gussie.
2: Oh, my gosh, someone used a massage gun on their eyeballs. You got to hear this for Nimrod's in the News and a news update next.
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0: The Markley, Van Camp, and Robin Show. You know, if you want to lose some weight, but you don't want to do any of the shots. Yeah, the shots work, but a lot of people are like, I don't want the needles, and I don't want any of those side effects that I've heard about. There is an alternative that have worked for a whole lot of people, a lot of people that listen to the show.
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0: Well, the news update is Nimrod's. This is a new one that we've never seen before.
3: When the going gets tough.
4: Damn it, this is too hard.
3: The dumb get dumber.
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4: I love the poorly educated.
0: All right. Nimrod's in the news. We go to Scotland, no joke. And if you're having trouble seeing, say you've got like increasing floaters or flashing lights,
2: Yeah.
0: Well, don't try a massage gun on your eyeballs. That's not good. This dude goes to the ophthalmologist complaining, you know, I've got these different issues going on. Doctors take a look, saw that both of his eyes were in terrible shape. The right eye, multiple retinal tears, widespread bruising, and a condition called retinal dialysis. Jeez. And his left, he had widespread bruising and 6 full-thickness rips in his retina.
1: Dang.
0: They're like, did anything happen? He goes, well, I've been trying to soothe my tired eyes with percussive massage gun therapy. Like, wait a second, you're putting a massage gun to your eyeballs? Yeah, I thought it would help. Well, no. That's going to damage your eyes, dude.
2: Man.
0: That's Nimrod's in the news. Yeah.

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4: From ABC News, I'm Dave Packer. A pair of powerful earthquakes rocking Venezuela. The nation's interior minister detailing the damage after the first 7.2 magnitude quake, followed seconds later by a 7.5. Reports of damage and injuries in Caracas, the Venezuelan capital. And here at home, a 5.6 magnitude quake in northern rural California this morning. Renee Everode was inside a grocery store as items started flying off shelves.
5: I was like shaking from head to toe. My hands were shaking. It felt like it lasted for 20 minutes.
4: President Trump in a closed-door meeting with senators today. That devolved into chaos when he held up a bipartisan housing affordability bill to press for his signature voting security legislation. This is a federal judge today permanently blocked President Trump's executive order that would require proof of citizenship to register to vote.
6: The ruling is the latest setback in the Trump administration's attempt to increase federal oversight of elections. Judge Denise Casper wrote that the Constitution, quote, does not grant the president any specific powers over elections, and made permanent an order from last year that blocked enforcement of Trump's executive order, which required proof of citizenship to register to vote, and demanded that mail-in ballots be received by Election Day. Separate from today's ruling, Trump earlier this year signed a second executive order on voting to create a national list of verified voters. That policy is still being challenged in court. Peter Haralambos, ABC News.
4: Still unclear whether Iran will allow nuclear inspectors. President Trump says Iran has agreed to it, but Iranian officials say that's not the case. A Florida man facing a manslaughter charge for a fatal bow and arrow shooting in Brooksville. Hernando County Sheriff Al Nehi says it happened early Monday afternoon.
7: There was interaction and a heated argument started between our witness, our victim, and the suspect.
4: The victim apparently died in the hospital. You're listening to ABC News.
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2: Interest rates over 6% coupled with low inventory and high prices took a toll on new home sales last month.
3: Housing industry analysts were expecting a rebound last month after April's decline. Instead, the number dropped from 626,000 new home sales to

0: 580,000, a 7.3% decrease. While sales were down, prices were up. The median price of new houses sold in May was $424,900, up 2% in just a month.
1: ABC's Jim Ryan. The death toll rising in Europe thanks to a record-setting heat wave.
2: In France, it was the hottest day on record. Icons of Paris, the Eiffel Tower and the Louvre had to close early to keep tourists safe. With hundreds of schools closed and trains cancelled, crowds are flocking to lakes and rivers to beat the heat. But that's caused a surge in drowning deaths. And in Europe, AC is not that common.
3: I haven't stopped sweating since the second I woke up this morning.
4: You're just living on fans.
2: Experts warn of a dangerous heat dome looming over continental Europe.
1: ABC's James Longman. A proposed class action lawsuit accusing gas stations in California of using artificial intelligence software to illegally collude and drive up prices at the pump. The National Taxpayer Advocate says the IRS did better than expected in issuing refunds during the 2026 tax season, despite massive cuts to its workforce. But people who needed help by phone had a hard time getting through. Dave Packer, ABC News.
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14: Well, President Trump just arrived for a Senate luncheon after he canceled the signing ceremony for the big housing bill. Because he's saying, hey, look, we need to pass the Save America Act. We need to get voter ID. Let's get this done. So he's walking in there with Mr. Dog Parade, John Thune. And the question put to the president, it's hard to hear in the audio, so I actually just cut it out of the audio, but it's asking if the midterm elections are more important than housing costs.
13: Okay.
15: This is, every election's important. We're doing very well. They want a lot of communists to come in. I'm saying it a little bit differently, but the people that they're pushing are communists, and this country is not going to have communists. Thank you very much.
13: Yeah. And you ask me a question, I'm going to get the message out I want.
14: Yes. Well, and I'll say, man, there is no way to get around the communist accusation, especially with what happened in New York, because they are literally communists. They call themselves that.
13: Yes, that's not like a joke.
14: Yeah. Like this Daria Lisa Avila Chevalier.
13: Oh, yeah.
14: Some of her greatest hits here.
13: She's a dandy.
14: Yeah, she has called for abolishing prisons, police, borders. And she clarified her position on defunding the police by writing that her vision means ending policing, full stop, period, no more police ever at all. Yes, literally, abolish the border. All deportation is wrong. She called the U.S. a bleeping disgrace, referred to the U.S. as occupied Native American land, who joked about wiping her dirty hands on the American flag.

0: She wrote favorably about communism, writing, "Seize the means of production." She wants to nationalize utilities, pharmaceutical companies, seize all profits, or I'm sorry, all property from landlords, and wrote that the pyromania associated with anarchism is very intriguing to me. She
1: Just burn it down, huh?
0: She wrote that black and Arab men fetishize ugly colonizer women.
1: What?
2: Wow.
1: What evidence do you have of that?
0: She is a nut, man.
2: Was she upset about that?
0: Yes. Too many black guys.
2: You like white chicks, man.
0: Hooking up with white women. Going to where like the white that. Women at.
2: Yeah.
1: Well, now. I mean, dude. They voted for her.
0: They sure did.
2: Gentlemen don't find you attractive? Really? Can't imagine it. Oh, that's outstanding. Nut. Yeah, that's great. Oh, man. I was going to go to this piece I happened to read this morning on Substack, and this was from Cheryl Longin. I don't know if you're familiar with her, but it was just called Gaslighting Gas Bags, and it was about the Republican senators not getting the SAVE Act passed and going on and on about it. Because it does seem like they just don't care about the voters. I mean, it's overwhelmingly popular.
1: Yeah, I don't get it, man. I've never heard anybody explain why.
2: Well, yeah, well, procedure, and then there's this, and this, and this, and this. Get it done. Find a way. Anyway, I know you could beat your head over the wall
1: over that. It's frustrating. It's been out there forever.
2: Yeah. Well, we mentioned this, one of the big stories from yesterday. The 455 people were charged in an alleged $6.5 billion health care fraud scheme. And you're hearing all these stories of these people, upwards of $1 billion, ripping off, well, not only the taxpayer money, but affecting people's lives.
0: Mm-hmm.
2: David, you had the story of the kid
0: died
2: because of a heart issue that he had. That didn't go detected because the doctor just sort of signs off. Yeah, I checked him out fine.
0: Yeah.
2: Yeah, go play. And if all he had to do was read the report to know, oh, that kid should never have been on the basketball court. And there was another one, this nurse practitioner giving skin treatments to elderly people and hospice patients.
1: And nursing homes.
2: Oh, my gosh.
1: It's gross.
2: Yeah. FBI Director Cash Patel, the story of another fraudster that got caught.
3: One of those individuals, Herbert Leon Kimball, was apprehended in the Philippines. He's an American citizen. He had been bilking, allegedly, the system against Medicaid for billions of dollars since 2014, $1.2 billion in telemedicine specifically alone. That individual was apprehended in the Philippines and transported back to the United States of America, where he will now face justice. This is the reach of the United States government. This is the reach of this team, the interagency and state and local partners focused on one mission and one mission alone, to combat fraud and make sure the American public's precious taxpayer dollars go where they're supposed to go, to the American people that need them the most.
2: Yeah. Again, will a lot of people even hear that story? If legacy media doesn't cover it.
1: They won't. If they do, it'll be like a 30-second hit.
2: Yeah, it's not going to get in-depth about what these people were doing to the country. Oh, my gosh. Did you see that story of what happened at the Target in California?
0: Mm-mm.
2: Oh, my goodness. Dude. David, I know you can look this up on the fly because you'll see part of the video. This is brutal. It's this 34-year-old black dude facing an attempted murder charge after just attacking and strangling a woman inside this Target store just hours after being released from custody for prior convictions. Of course. Like, hours later.
1: Is this a random stranger?
2: Yes.
1: Oh, my God.
2: Rajin Morgan Tabor, accused of entering a Target in Simi Valley, California, and he approaches this woman from behind and just strangles her while covering her nose and mouth. And so someone starts rolling video when someone else comes and tries to get her free.
1: Well, yeah.
2: And then there's a woman screaming for her husband, and he comes over there, and they start kind of going at it. He bites that guy.
0: Dang.
2: Oh, yeah. Are you seeing it now?
0: Yeah, I'm looking at it, yeah.
4: And the audio, you could play it, but there's a lot of swearing in it.
0: Yeah, I'm not going to play the audio. But
4: yeah. Someone's saying her eyes are bloodshot. She's hurt. Call 911. Someone's saying she's choking her. She's almost dead. God. And so as these other people are trying to set her free, he's then attacking them. It was just crazy. One shopper, she's like, yeah, he was choking the bleep out of some lady over there in clothes. I dove down to try to pry him off, and I got scared. He looked crazy. She looked near death. He also attacked a 16-year-old customer from behind.
1: Please tell me he didn't kill this lady, though.
4: No, no, no. She's going to be okay. She's in stable condition.
1: Oh, my gosh.
4: But he is now facing attempted murder charges. But he just got out of jail.
0: Mm-hmm.
4: And should have been kept in jail.
0: Well, I'm sure. You know, you've got restorative justice at play, probably.
4: Unreal.
1: Yeah. Well, he had a bad childhood.
0: Disenfranchised.
4: Who cares?
0: Yeah. You know.
1: Right.
4: He's a danger to the public.
1: Lacked education.
4: Mm-hmm. Yeah. Mm-hmm. Yeah, whose fault is that?
1: Yeah, well, yours.
4: I know. Well, David, you had that story. It was just... I don't even know what to say about the word transfemicide. With Brandon Johnson in Chicago.
1: Is that a made-up word? That's not a thing, right? I mean, did he make that up?
0: It's a faculty lounge buzzword.
1: Okay, I was going to say, but, man.
0: Yeah, well, what it refers to is the conspiracy theory that there is like some sort of mass murder scheme happening directly affecting trans people, especially dudes who identify as women.
4: Mm-hmm.
0: When then the stats don't actually bear that out, especially because the dudes who identify as women who do get murdered, most of the time it's an intimate partner. I mean, and it's not even close. It's that or it's a John who suddenly had some regret because he realized that he was paying for the services of a man.
4: Yes. So Chloe Trapanato at Daily Wire got into some of the stats on this. Some of the stuff you've referenced before, David, there were other things that I had not seen before, but I thought you would find interesting. Because if you didn't catch the whole story, Mayor Brandon Johnson of Chicago said that he wakes up every morning thinking about trans violence.
1: Every morning.
4: Are you kidding?
1: Every cup morning. Of coffee, trans violence.
4: And declaring a trans femicide state of emergency. And his administration was strengthening the city's capacity to support LGBTQ plus Chicagoans.
1: How many people were killed there last weekend?
0: At least eight.
1: Honestly. In Chicago, yeah.
4: Yeah, 40, over 40 injured. Shot.
1: Yeah.
4: Yeah.
1: Yeah, this is what you wake up thinking about, you clown.
4: So the alleged epidemic is 22 deaths over 21 years. That doesn't seem like an epidemic. But claiming the whole anti-trans hate violence, you're like, okay, well, what's going on? The only peer-reviewed study to estimate transgender homicide rates found the general population homicide rate was 25.8 per 100,000 people. The transgender rate, 3.66. That's 1/7 of the general population.
0: Yeah. If you break down the numbers on this, the trans community is the safest sub-demographic in America.
4: So who's doing the killing? Well, it's white supremacists.
0: No.
4: No, actually, it's not. But they always sort of intimate that.
0: Yes.
4: But no, they did the research at City Journal among identified suspects in transgender homicide cases. Black suspects account for 65.1% of perpetrators. White suspects, 18%.
1: Hmm.
4: Well, and they're saying, you know, they did this before in 2020. The Human Rights Campaign published a statement attributing the death, quote, of our black trans siblings to an epidemic of violence fueled by systems of white supremacy. But not a single white suspect was identified in the verified cases. Not one.
0: Yeah.
4: So did Whitey have magic powers over these people? Whitey put a hex on them and made them kill these people?
0: I suppose, yeah, that's probably it. We the whites are crafty like that.
4: Whitey apparently, through cultural appropriation, got voodoo dolls and controlled these people to kill trans people, apparently.
1: Yeah.
4: Okay. And yes, as she writes, the real driver of these deaths was intimate partner violence.
0: Yeah.
4: and the rest of them were drug disputes, robbery, and sex work gone wrong. Mm-hmm. It's just wild that they're able to go and throw these numbers out there when it's just all BS.
1: So in Chicago, was one a year for the last 10 years? Is that it?
4: 22 over 21 years.
1: 22 over 21 years.
0: Well, yes. I don't remember what Equal Rights Human Rights Coalition or whatever they're called. They put out for, it was, what do they call it? Trans Day of Remembrance.
4: Yeah.
0: They put out, like, all the trans people that had died in the calendar year or whatever. And they included one guy, Tortuguita. This guy shot a cop and then, well, got by the police. They counted that person as someone who's murdered for being trans. Like, no.
4: Yeah, that was the other part. People say, well, I'm murdered for trans. They're like only two out of maybe 20.
0: Yeah.
4: And one was, well, they were fooled thinking it wasn't a dude.
0: Yeah.
4: And the other one, well, felt guilty for dating a trans person.
0: Yes.
4: It's really strange. I feel like we need to cleanse the palate.
1: Same number of people who ride a unicycle for the last 10 years. God.
4: I know you're so not a big soccer guy, Scott, but maybe, but I don't know if you know what is now the theme song of the national soccer team, the United States team.
1: I think I know what it is.
4: Cleanse the soul for you.
1: Yeah. I saw this.
4: That feels good, doesn't it?
1: Crazy.
4: That feels good.
1: Back at Live Aid with more John Denver.
0: And it's the argument about whether or not that song's about West Virginia or Virginia. I mean, well, he does say West Virginia.
1: He does.
0: Song, so.
4: Yeah. I'm sure the communists will try to take it over in New York somehow, some way. We'll see. All right. The five stories we're watching today, much more straight ahead.
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6: A Better Life with Dr. Sanjay Gupta.
7: As someone who's been married nearly 25 years, I'll tell you, there's a lot of great things about having a spouse. And according to a new study out of the University of Miami Health System, marriage might even be linked to a lower risk of cancer. Why? Well, the researchers said people who are married are less likely to engage in risky behavior. They're more likely to get a nudge to go to regular preventive medicine appointments and screenings. And they have a partner to share the load of family obligations, household chores, and finances. No one is saying you should get married in the pursuit of better health. 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Do your own research, find out what's important, and then hold members of your squad accountable and let them hold you accountable as well. 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I'm Dr. Sanjay Gupta, helping you live a better life.
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0: The Markley, Van Camp, and Robbins Show. Jamie Markley, David Van Camp, Scott Robbins, thank you for being here as always. You know what it's time for. The five stories we're watching today.
1: One, two, three, four,
2: number five. Postmaster General David Steiner announced a proposed rule that would mean the U.S. Postal Service would not deliver mail ballots unless states share their voter list with the Trump administration. They're going to be sued over this, and, well, you know, they're probably going to lose. This won't actually be effective by the midterms. But, hey, you're trying. You're throwing things out there because the Senate can't get its act together. On that
0: There'll
2: note,
0: be an Obama-appointed judge named Sparkle or some nonsense.
2: Yeah. Trixie.
3: Apple.
2: Judge Trixie.
3: Apple.
2: Yes. Yeah. Number four, President Trump also canceling the news conference and signing ceremony for the big housing bill. Saying, hey, no, I don't want to sign anything until I get the Save America Act to my desk.
4: That's yes. It. I would say do it now.
2: I mean, it's yeah. more of a symbolic protest than actual leverage that he has, but he's trying to make the point. Hey, just get the voter ID and proof of citizenship thing passed. What are we doing?
0: Exactly.
2: Number three, socialists cleaned up in New York last night, winning multiple congressional primaries, including two against incumbent Democrats, including Dan Goldman, who votes way to the left of his fellow Democrats in Congress, but his biggest crime was being openly Jewish and unapologetically supportive of Israel. There's no constituency left for him in New York City, apparently.
0: No.
2: It's wild. Number two, congressional Republicans delivered flowers and a condolence card to Hakeem Jeffries, the top Democrat in the House of Representatives, because, boy, he's got his work cut out for him. Because that's the thing. He doesn't have the behind-the-scenes political skills of somebody like Nancy Pelosi. He's kind of an adult, and people don't like him very much, even within his own party.
0: He's DEI, dude.
2: Yep. Number one, the Biden administration, it turns out, had the DEA allowing a staggering amount of fentanyl to be trafficked into New Mexico. They were trying to catch bigger fish, but whistleblowers telling the AP that they were mostly just sitting back and watching millions of pills go into the community. And why this, I mean, New Mexico is like the epicenter of the fentanyl crisis. While overdose deaths dropped 14% nationwide last year, New Mexico saw a 21% increase in fatal ODs. And you have to wonder how many of those wound up getting their drugs courtesy of the Biden administration.
0: No kidding. Wow. Okay. Those are the five stories. This I just happened to see, entertainment news. Jack White's wife filed for divorce, in part for inappropriate marital conduct.
5: Which one?
0: That's wife number three. Yeah. The thing that's getting some attention, she wants alimony. She also wants to be kept on his life insurance policy as a beneficiary. She's 35. This is the Markley, Van Camp, and Robbins Show.
2: Well... You miss 100% of the shots you don't take, I guess.
0: I guess.
5: She may win that. You never know.
0: Well, okay. Said, I need the alimony. I'm dependent on his income for support. She also asking for him to keep paying for her medical insurance and, again, keep her on his life insurance policy.
2: Wow. Boy, she just waited until right after he put out the first good record he's done in years.
0: Well, he's got another one coming out. Like in just like 2 weeks.
2: Really?
0: Yeah, there's like three songs released from it.
5: Be the alimony album.
0: I guess.
5: Yeah.
0: Some artists do that.
5: Yeah.
0: Man,
5: some talk
0: man.
5: Show hosts do too.
0: And that is true.
5: Yeah.
0: Yeah. Ow. All right, we got to get to a news update. Oh, a survey that you want to hear about. And the Scott Robbins trifecta all coming up.

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0: The Markley Van Camp and Robbins Show. Jerry Markley, David Van Camp, Scott Robbins. Now the Robbins Trifecta coming up in just a few. News update, David Van Camp.
1: President Trump just left the big meeting with Republican senators as he is refusing to sign a housing bill until they get the Save America Act passed. They're saying, hey, look, we got to have people proving their citizenship when they register to vote. And you also have to have photo ID. Come on.
0: Yeah.
1: What are we waiting on here? Here are the president's full remarks, only about a minute and a half long, but here we go.
2: I think we had a really great meeting, and we're very proud of the party. We like our leader. We like everybody really in the room. I don't like a few people, but that's okay. I think you know who they are. But I'll give you that information someday. But for the most part, we have a really well-unified party. And I said it very strongly. We have the hottest country anywhere in the world. We're the most powerful. We're the smartest. We're the most respected. 2 years ago, we were a laughingstock all over the world. We had a terrible group of people represented us. Every leader, I just left G7, every leader, and we had a lot of people in addition to G7, as you know, came. Everyone said, what we've done in a year and a half is a miracle. We have the hottest country in the world, and we want to keep it that way. We have more factories being built right now than we have at any point, at any time in the history of our country. And all of those factories are opening up soon. It's all jobs. And our job numbers are incredible anyway. I see that oil just broke the $70 number. Who would have thought that was going to happen? And that's during a war. And Iran is being very nice. They're agreeing to everything that I want. And they have to. Otherwise, we just go back and do what we have to do. Thank you very much.
1: And there you go.
0: All right.
3: Summing it all up.
0: Well, he was talking a lot about the factories opening yesterday in Pennsylvania and the gas prices coming down. So that's all positive news.
3: Is the voting act going to pass or not?
1: No. I mean, if
0: yeah, I get that feeling, too.
1: They've got dog parades to worry about.
3: It just irritates me. It chaps me.
0: Oh, it's infuriating.
3: Yes.
0: Like, what good are you if you can't get that done?
3: And again, you
0: got, it's not just Republican voters that want it. It's Democrat voters, independents.
3: Majority of voters that want this, yeah.
0: Yeah.
3: So let's not do it. Okay, got it.
0: Yeah. Well, and that's the whole thing. Democrats know, oh my gosh, we need these votes to win a lot of these elections.
3: Yeah.
0: That's from dead people, from people here illegally.
3: That should be reason enough right there to get it done. God.
0: Apparently, this morning on PMS Now, Scarborough was trying to say, wait a second, Democrats are not going socialist. I mean, there are a bunch of moderates that have won recently, like Spanberger in Virginia. And then Donnie Deutsch, that dude comes on, tells him something different.
1: Oh, yeah, that guy.
0: Like, oh, you got to watch out here.
1: Yeah.
0: I have not heard this. Do you want to hear it?
1: Sure. Yeah.
0: The reaction?
4: 64 okay. days a year. Today, they will act like, and I hope you don't act like, New York City is the center of the world, because it's a big country out there.
5: You know what? There's what's called badge branding. You know, you sell Chevrolets and you use Corvette to kind of sell the whole thing. And my concern, this is from a branding point of view, not a reality point of view, is that you now have the ability, I'm not talking about Fox News, I'm talking about if the Republicans are running against Democrats, no matter who the Democrat is, they say, the Democratic Party stands for this. The Democratic Party stands for what these principles stand for.
4: Can I ask you this? How many points did Mikey Sherrill win by when we heard she was going to lose?
5: But now you have, this is pre, this is,
4: hold on a second. How many points did Abigail Spanberger win in Virginia despite being told, oh, the Democrats are all socialists, they're all left-wing?
5: But this is now,
4: it's the same exact thing, Donnie.
5: There's new news now. You have a real wave happening. Joe, I think the Democratic Party, and you've got now two Democratic Socialists, is taking on an overall persona. This is where the energy is in the party. You and I can agree to disagree on this. I believe the Democratic Party overall is going too hard left. I believe there is anti-Semitism in there. We'll save that for another day. But I believe this is a branding issue for the Democrats that they are going to have to answer for. So this will agree to disagree on this one.
4: It's obviously a challenge. It's obviously going to be a challenge, obviously, as they move forward to make sure.
1: Well, wait a minute. All of a sudden, you're flipping back around. But
0: yeah, he is.
1: Here's the thing, though. There's also people in Virginia, and this is one of the reasons why there's been such a huge turnaround in polling for Abigail Spanberger is because she, well, went out there and said, I'm a moderate normie Democrat. People voted for her. She won by a lot.
0: Yep.
1: And then she's trying to govern, well, like a Mamdani.
0: Yes.
1: And, yeah, people are ticked because they realize they've been lied to. To a certain extent, probably not as dramatic, but Mikey Sherrill is very similar in New Jersey.
0: So 100%.
1: What you've just given away the game, which we all know how it's played, you just lie on the campaign trail.
0: Yep.
1: And then you realize, you know, once you're in office, you're basically on the same page as all these people that you were denouncing earlier.
0: Exactly.
6: Blatantly lie.
0: Oh, yeah.
1: Yes.
0: There's a survey out there. Hypothetical online question. 4,000 people asked. What percentage-based bonus would you rather choose? And here are the options. You can become 10% happier, 20% luckier, 30% you would age slower, you become 40% more attractive, you get paid 50% more money for your job, or you become 60% better at any sport you want. What do you choose? And what do you think people chose?
1: Well, the problem is that for the looks, the, you know, I'm an Adonis already. Who cares, right? But with the athletic ability, my floor is so low, it really wouldn't matter. I would just probably take the more money.
0: Scott?
6: I don't know. I kind of want to be a perennial Adonis.
0: So, 37% took the money.
6: Yeah, that makes sense.
0: It depends on how old you are, too, doesn't it?
6: Yeah.
1: Yeah.
0: And if you're already with somebody.
6: Yeah.
0: I mean, if you were single, early 20s, 40% more attractive? I think some younger people might pick that. It was, what, 17% said that?
6: Mm-hmm.
0: Luckier, I don't know what that means. It could mean a number of different things. Age slower, only 15% took that. Only 5% would want to be 10% happier. And it was only 3% that would pick being better at any sport.
6: Oh, money, all those things buy happiness. I mean, they all do.
0: Being more attractive?
6: Yeah.
0: Not always.
6: What's the downside?
0: What's the downside?
6: Yeah.
0: Well, you might attract people that you're not used to attracting, and then you can't see who they really are through the hotness. Mm. And then they wreck your life, Scott. That's the downside.
6: Life's already been wrecked, Jamie.
0: Are you ready for your big
6: three? Might as well have the money.
0: Here we go.
7: Are you ready?
8: One, two, three.
7: It's the three most important news stories of the day.
9: I hit the trifecta.
7: Well, at least according to Scott Robbins. It's the trifecta on the Markley, Van Camp, and Robbins Show.
0: Every day about this time, you know it. Scott Robbins' top three stories helped by his hero.
10: I'm Casey Kasem.
6: Hey, Casey. Which one would you have chosen? I'm curious because I'll bet he would have taken the younger thing.
10: Yes.
6: He's already got a bunch of money. He didn't care. Yeah. All right.
10: I'm ready.
6: Okay, cool.
10: Three.
1: Number three, Carnival Cruise passengers have been banned.
6: Yeah, perhaps the disappointment of going an entire Carnival Cruise without a big brawl got to them, but here's what happened. Frayed nerves, apparently. Chaos broke out while people are arriving at the office around 8 a.m. on Monday morning to depart. They were going on a little one of those little walking trips you can take when you're on a Carnival Cruise. They dock and you can go out to the little city or village or wherever you're at.
0: Oh, yeah, you got a day.
6: Come back on.
0: Yeah.
6: That kind of thing.
0: I was on a Carnival Cruise once, yeah.
6: Having been on one of these, yeah.
0: Yeah, the Cayman Islands. It was great.
6: Yeah, you got to go. As long as you were back in time, anyway.
0: Yeah.
6: The Daily Mail is reporting that a woman dressed in a black strapless dress ducked under a line divider and started throwing punches at another woman who was in her pajamas standing.
0: Whoa.
6: That's when I'll help.
0: Did she go into the city with the pajamas?
6: No, apparently she was going to go in that direction, yeah.
0: Oh, boy.
6: The other one had the strapless dress on. She was dressed for the nines, though, that day. You know how it is. You go to the bank sometimes, and people are standing there in their pajamas.
0: I understand, but I just thought maybe vacation, you're going to, you know, some place to, you know, that maybe you'd spike it up a little bit.
6: The sheriff's office said that the disagreement then between the two broke into more people. Seems there were two families that were feuding with each other. That was the deal.
0: Full-on brawl?
6: Full-on brawl, then. Just all over the place. Knucklehead. They called the cops. Cops came, separated everything. They've been banned from the cruises for the rest of their lives once they get home.
10: Now, on with the countdown.
0: That's great.
6: Yeah.
0: The Scott Robbins trifecta, top three of the day, up to number...
10: two.
1: I'm sorry. I just saw the video.
6: Did you?
0: Gosh dang it. I feel like I'm missing out. I'm looking it up.
1: She's got like a little like shower cap or like a hair protector thing on, and then she takes the lady in the strapless dress, takes off the hair protector, just throws it down on the ground like, we're getting ready, let's go. Oh, dang, someone got disrespected for sure.
6: There was disrespect.
1: At a high level. All right.
6: We're on the USS anyway. Disrespect, I think.
1: NBA draft pick number two bought some bling.
6: Isaiah Evans, the former Duke shooting guard, who, by the way, did not get selected last night in the first round. He thought he was going to be, slid down the board, probably will be selected in the second round of the draft, but he went fully expecting that to happen. As a matter of fact, he went with $4 million worth of diamonds.
0: Whoa.
6: To the NBA draft. The guy's dripping with diamonds, right? And apparently this was put together like a year ago. He had a diamond brooch on that was a 45-carat, what they call pigeon blood ruby, in the center of this thing that was encrusted in diamonds. And then he had what do they call the chains that go on wallets? Wallet chain, I guess? That was also made of diamonds. And he had shades on. He was ready to rock and roll and kept sitting there. His name after name after name was called, not him. So they fully accepted. It might have been part of the problem anyway. Somebody looked at the character. I don't need that in my life. But anyway, he'll probably go today to someone in the second round of the draft.
0: I am now watching video of this fight on the Carnival Cruise, and it does not disappoint. Oh, my God. Dude, I'm like a full minute in. And I saw one cop get thrown.
1: Yeah.
0: And so they're starting to get it. But the two that started it all, pajama girl and topless dress girl.
6: Strapless,
0: sorry.
6: Yeah.
0: It was almost topless. She would have pulled on it. They're still going at it.
1: Oh, yeah. Hey, you got the hair pulling going on. Someone's losing a weave.
0: Oh, yeah.
1: There's
0: it's like strands of hair on the ground.
1: I tell you, pajama girl, though, she threw one hell of a right elbow as a strapless dress lady was coming after her.
0: Oh, yeah. She looks a little smaller, too.
1: Yeah.
0: Yeah.
6: She has this that is probably over, are you talking to my man kind of thing?
0: I'm not quite sure.
6: I kind of feel that happened, but I don't know if that's
0: I think
6: exactly what happened or not.
0: David summed it up with one word. Disrespecting.
1: There was some disrespect.
6: Well, I agree.
9: And the countdown
6: serious
9: continues.
6: Disrespecting.
0: Scott Robbins track.
6: Like a family feud going on there.
0: Top three of the day.
9: And finally, one.
1: Number one, George Conway, the bitter never-Trumper, former husband to President Trump's first successful campaign manager, who's just had his downward spiral has been incredible to watch. Well, he ran for Congress. I came in, what, fifth?
6: Yeah, he was fifth.
1: In the primary?
6: Democrat primary, and spent a boatload of money. His campaign spent $5.7 million, and they received 62,000 votes. 10% of the votes still to be counted, by the way. That's about $850 a vote, by the way, if you're keeping track at home. And, of course, you know, Donald Trump had to weigh in on this because he's Donald Trump, and that's how it is. By the way, he was a big nemesis of Trump. He hated Trump, right? So Trump made some kind of comment afterwards about Conway, saying that he was somebody's. He said he was Kellyanne's wife was defeated last night. former wife.
0: Wow.
6: Kellyanne's former wife was defeated last night.
1: I almost feel bad for the guy because Trump derangement syndrome just completely wrecked
6: him. It just ate him alive.
0: Oh, yeah.
6: Yeah, and the guy finishes sixth out of that.
1: He had a great marriage, apparently, or like very successful in law. She was very successful in politics. Now he's divorced. He's lost weight, but not in his face, apparently. It's really weird. He's got
6: he's jolly.
1: It's a very odd thing. He likes to wear bandanas because he's self-conscious of the sagging skin around his face.
6: Yes.
1: And his daughter is doing skin flicks for Playboy, man.
9: And there you have it.
0: It's bad all the way around.
1: Don't let politics do that to you, man.
0: Man, and I don't know if we have time to get to this entire story, but if you spit on somebody's food and you have oral herpes, can that get passed? Apparently it can.
6: Well, yeah, it can, yeah.
0: From an Arby's, Nimrod's in the news, and a news update coming up.
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5: 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Why not? There you go. Why would we want that?
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10: I love the poorly educated.
4: Wow. I'll bring this one back tomorrow to fill in the details, but this is from Broken Bow, Oklahoma. An Arby's worker has been charged with spitting in the food of a customer. An alleged contamination that the female victim says resulted in her contracting oral herpes.
6: Oh.
4: Oh, yeah. And the woman in question has admitted to spitting in it because there was surveillance footage of it. Did you know you could get oral herpes that way?
6: No, I said horsey sauce.
4: And that's Nimrod's in the News.
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4: From ABC News, I'm Dave Packer. Widespread damage in Venezuela after back-to-back powerful earthquakes. ABC's Melissa Adan says it happened while
5: many were home celebrating a public holiday. There are videos of collapsed buildings in Venezuela's capital city of Caracas as emergency crews helped to get the injured to the hospital. The U.S. Geological Survey saying the epicenter was located along the country's Caribbean coast. Melissa Adan, ABC News, Los Angeles.
4: President Trump and Republican Senator Bill Cassidy got into a shouting match during a Capitol Hill meeting. This after Cassidy voted for the War Powers Resolution to limit the White House's ability to continue the war in Iran. Cassidy.
6: The American people need to know more than we are being told. The Senate needs to know. And it does not appear, although I don't know for sure, that the course of this is going the way that we were told.
4: A packed passenger plane making an emergency landing at Boston's Logan Airport after one of the pilots suffered a medical emergency.
7: Rodney McDonald, among 61 passengers on the Air Canada flight from Newark International to Halifax, Nova Scotia.
8: The plane started swerving violently.
7: Making that emergency landing in Boston.
8: Within a few moments, one of the flight attendants entered the cockpit. He was dragging one of the pilots out of the cockpit.
7: McDonald says the pilot appeared to have a seizure. He and other passengers jumping in to help the crew.
8: Worked to get him under control.
7: The co-pilot taking over, diverting the plane to Boston, where the plane landed safely.
4: ABC's Gio Benitez. Search in Hawaii for a 49-year-old man and his 16-year-old son. The Coast Guard says both went missing Tuesday morning after leaving for a hike on the east coast of Oahu. The man's backpack found on a trail. President Trump tonight at the Great American State Fair on the National Mall.
9: 10 days from now, our country will celebrate one of the most monumental milestones in human history. We will mark 250 years of glorious American freedom.
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4: A 12-year-old American boy has been hurt by a shark in the Bahamas. It's been 1 year since a condo collapsed near Miami.
12: Gonzalo Torre, David Epstein.
13: The names of the 98 people who died when their home crumbled around them were read aloud as residents and first responders came together again.
14: No one really expected something like this to happen, and the most that we can do is focus on the future, on things that we can do so that nothing like this ever happens again.
13: Devin Gonzalez lived in the Champlain Towers and survived the collapse. Her father did not. Jim Ryan, ABC News.
4: The Federal Reserve says all 32 of the nation's biggest banks passed its annual stress test. It assesses whether bank capital levels would stay robust enough if there are projected losses amid economic conditions like high unemployment and a falling gross domestic product. Lawmakers gathered on Capitol Hill to dedicate an America 250 time capsule that will be buried in Philadelphia on July 4th. Architect of the Capitol, Thomas Austin, says it'll remain buried for the next 250 years.
15: The capsule itself measures over 4 feet wide, 2.5 feet deep, and over 4 feet tall. We needed such a big capsule to tell the story not only of the United States Congress, but also of the American people.
4: Contents include items from the 2026 Rose Parade, student submissions from America's Field Trip Contest, sports memorabilia, and an American flag. Dave Packer, ABC News.
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19: The participants involved, so we'll do that a little bit later on in this hour. Hour number two, we're going to talk to two New York Times best-selling writers who wrote a book together. Joe Posnanski writes about baseball oftentimes, and Mike Scheer was one of the creators of Parks and Rec, Brooklyn Nine-Nine, The Good Place. They've written a book together. Big fan, two friends, 82,000 miles, and wild, wonderful sports we love. They wrote a buddy travel book, so we'll talk with them in hour number two. But straight ahead, we're going to go to Ukraine. Do you remember when Trump said Ukraine didn't have the cards? Well, it turns out they flipped the script. Now they've got the cards, and they're on the offensive. What happened? We'll go to Ukraine and find out. Stay right there. America at Night, just getting started.
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0: I love this place. I've been surfing here since I was a kid. Now, seeing my grandson out on the water, it means everything to me. Watching him and taking in the blue waves, the sea breeze, the blurry horizon.
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17: The war in Ukraine, the war between Russia and Ukraine, has now gone on longer than World War One. And at one point, it was a war of attrition, almost a trench warfare. But now it seems Ukraine has the upper hand and is making some offensive moves. To talk about what's going on, Andrei Dobryansky, he is considered one of the most well-respected when it comes to trying to understand what is going on. And he is the director of communications for the Ukrainian Congress Committee of America. Andrei, welcome to America at Night.
18: Hi, thank you for having me back on.
17: We should say you're in Kyiv right now, so we can't get any better of a sense of what's going on, and we thank you for checking in. At one point, President Trump, in that famous meeting in the Oval Office, said Ukraine didn't have any cards. Now it seems like Ukraine is holding almost all the cards. What's going on?
18: I mean, you're really hitting the nail on the head. I just did a major conference with one of the groups I represent, the Center for U.S.-Ukrainian Relations in Washington, right before this trip. And it's the kind of thing we've been doing for the last 15 years, where experts come together, former U.S. ambassadors who've been to Ukraine, and they all grade Ukraine on certain aspects. And it was my job to tally up the grades at the end. And I had to compare them to 2025. Now, I don't know if the public understands what was going on in June of 2025. We had a new administration in Washington. The weapons had been halted for a certain time in June 2025 by Pete Hegseth. And we'd been going 3 years into the war, and there was no at scale weapon that had been produced to counter Russian drones. And Russia had started making these factories in their east, staffed by North Koreans, that were able to produce hundreds of these a day. So it was really a down point. And that's still the image that remains in a lot of Americans' heads, even though if you look at public polling on the four-year anniversary of the war just in February, you'll still see two out of three Americans saying we should do more. But the one thing that it's not getting through, probably because people are focusing on the different war where American armed services are in danger, it's that Ukraine has actually changed the ground with changing the skies. Ukraine has been able to, first and foremost, almost completely nullify the effect of these Iranian-designed and Russian-built Shahed drones, where they're getting upwards of 92, 93, 94% shootdowns every night by drones that were developed, technology that was developed in Ukraine, several different variations by several different firms. And they're able to produce these drones at tens of thousands a month, which is why Ukraine was able to then travel to the Middle East and help America's allies like Bahrain, Qatar, the United Arab Emirates, and sell those kind of interceptors to protect them from Iran. So that's the big game changer. The fact that, first and foremost, Ukraine, even though it's being under attack by ballistic missiles and drones, Ukraine has developed its own internally designed and manufactured defense against the drones that are coming against it. And then the second innovation on drones has been the fact that they are able to attack better with them, not just long distance, as we saw just last week with a refinery outside of Moscow being put on fire, but specifically the way they're destroying Russia's land bridge to Crimea, which is basically two or three highways between the Russian border through the occupied territories, and then you hit Crimea. Those trucks, anybody bringing in fuel, military supplies from the Russian side of the border all the way through occupied Ukraine into Crimea, are now sitting ducks because of the use of FPV and other locational drones by Ukraine. And that's really the big headline that a lot of people aren't getting through in the United States specifically, is the fact that Russia is really on its back heels now, and they have not innovated the way Ukraine has over the last 6 months.
17: Is it true that Crimea and the Russian forces there are virtually out of fuel?
18: Yeah, because, again, there's no way of getting anything into Crimea. The weird thing about occupying Crimea, and I was saying this in 2014, is, first and foremost, it's a welfare state, meaning it doesn't produce a lot. So anybody who's in charge of it has to import water, has to import food. It doesn't produce enough by itself. It also has to import fuel and energy. So it's really not a piece of territory that can produce enough resources to be, you know, a valued asset. So it was really a symbolic victory for Russia to occupy it. But in the key way it's differentiated from the occupied territories on the mainland is that if you isolate three bridges on the northern end, and that one major bridge that Russia built for over $1 billion connecting the southern tip to the Russian mainland. If you disconnect those, that's it. Game over. There are no flights coming in. You can't fly in fuel. So it's really something that is less defensible for Russia than the occupied territory it has on the mainland.
17: Talk about those long-range drones, and talk about, you mentioned that the drones, the Ukrainian drones, were into Moscow last week. That's a game changer for what's going on. What happened, and what do you think that means for the future of the war effort?
18: I think the first thing that people realized about Ukraine's drone innovation was something called Operation Spiderweb. That was a long-term plan where drones were installed into the back of these tractor trailers. The tractor trailers were then deposited. They left the tractor trailers on the side of highways in Russia. And then from those tractor trailers, the roofs opened up and drones were deployed from there. So they got further into Russia by using trucks, and then the short-range drones were able to hit it. Ukraine has now surpassed that, not just in the fact that it has long-distance drones that can fly all the way to Russia and harass Russia at a regular basis, but we also have the ability to piggyback drones, so kind of like a drone mothership, where a drone will be carrying other drones, and those smaller drones are FPV drones, which are basically fairly cheap to make and purchase, and all they have to do is strap some explosive to them and then deliver the payload. So that's a big part of the innovation as far as a long range of the drones. And this is something that Ukraine has been puzzled again back, going back to, you know, say last year when we did not have any domestically made within Ukraine and produced at scale. That's a big problem as well. Domestic weapon that could target Russia further in. This is one of the reasons that President Zelensky had a meeting with President Trump in September of 2025 to talk about the purchase of Tomahawk missiles. Now, we all saw Tomahawk missiles and how they're effective in every combat situation that the United States has been in the last 40 years. But specifically, just at the beginning of the war in Iran, we saw the United States using them from its Navy vessels onto deep territories within Iran. And that's something Ukraine was hoping for, because they were hoping to target those factories that were manufacturing those Shahed drones deep inside eastern Russia. What ended up happening is the Ukraine developed its own longer range drones, surpassing the need for something like the Tomahawk, which, frankly speaking, if you're talking about parts and value added, Ukraine can manufacture more of these long range drones domestically at a way lower price, which means they're able to produce more of them to attack Russia. So it ended up being a motivation and a win-win.
17: Andrei Dobryansky is with us. He is a prominent strategic communicator, international affairs specialist. He's in Kyiv right now, talking to us from Kyiv. He's also the director of communications for the Ukrainian Congress Committee of America. You've seen him on CNN, Fox, MSNBC, Newsmax, News Nation. He joins us now for a couple more minutes. I read recently that Moscow is so afraid of these long-range Ukrainian drones that they're bringing their forces back to Moscow in a defensive posture. Have you heard that?
18: Yeah, that's the problem with the way the war has changed. Really, you mentioned at the beginning of our conversation how this war has surpassed the length of World War I. And what we were talking about at the beginning of the war was trench warfare, which still exists, but we're not talking about these slow, plodding, mechanized brigades fighting each other. In fact, Russia has lost over 20,000 pieces of mechanized equipment. That's everything from personnel carriers to tanks, from smaller to larger vehicles. 20,000 is a lot to get to lose. And it really changes the battlefield. At the beginning of the war, there were conversations on the Western side about supplying Ukraine with maybe Apache helicopters. There was a long discussion about whether Ukraine should be getting Bradley tanks. And frankly speaking, that age of warfare seems to have been surpassed with the agility of drone warfare. There was a small settlement that was occupied by Russia that ended up being taken over and occupied, and the Russian forces surrendered not to a single human being, but a group of drones, both land-based and aerial drones, surrounded Russia, and they lay down their weapons and they surrendered to drones. This is where we are People may think this is Skynet. We're not quite there, but we're definitely in a new iteration of warfare. And it's something that I know American military experts, instructors at United States military academies, they are very interested in the landscape of this war, just like that they were with the war in 2014, as our community in the United States was able to invite and bring over several generals that fought in the land war in 2014, 2015 before the ceasefire. And they spoke at West Point, different than U.S. Naval War College, areas where the United States is learning about not just the tactics of Russia, but also the innovative ways that Ukraine is making do with less, not having the budget as the United States does.
17: So we went from Ukraine begging the West for, as you mentioned, Bradley, Tomahawk, cruise missiles and or hardware help, to now the United States asking Ukraine, how are you doing it?
18: Well, learning how to do it, that's a very important part of it. In fact, I'm just going to say I'm in Kyiv. One of the things I got to see was a startup by former military personnel who have begun training. They have a room that's set up with virtual installations. There's a virtual set of drone operators on one side and a bunch of weapons that have lasers connected to them so that people train how to try to shoot down weapons. And the one thing that they've explained how they have Western visitors come to their offices to get the training is that a drone is a very interesting thing to attack. It's something that I think a natural hunter, which we have many in the United States, would not be used to something that darts in the way a drone does, changes direction. Literally, it can flip upside down. And the scanning of it by a seasoned sniper or even a infantryman is something you need to get used to and trained on. And so it's not just the technology that can be uploaded and downloaded, but it's the real life experience of being in combat against these kind of Russian drones versus Ukrainian drones and how the personnel on the ground react to them.
17: So what happens next?
18: My favorite response to that is that the president of Zelensky named the new chief of staff last year, who was his chief of military intelligence. And if you asked him last year when the war would end, he said, sure, by the end of the year. And if you talk to the last commander of the armed forces of Ukraine, who's now the ambassador to the United Kingdom, he would tell you that the war is going to last 10 years. So what I say is, let's split the difference and listen to the guys who know it best. And even they cannot pin it down within that range of 10 years. But what's very important from the side of Ukraine is they feel with their new push to break off Crimea, isolate it, and then keep on targeting the Russian supply lines, they think that the real winning strategy here has been what the United States has been advocating for them to do from the very beginning, which is, I mentioned what happened in Crimea and the eastern occupied territories, but it's really been those long-range strikes into Russia. And it's a partnership between Western sanctions that prevent Russia from buying replacement parts for all the areas that have been hit, specifically oil infrastructure facilities. And so they can't buy replacement parts from the West, especially from the United States, which is the best place to buy your different joints and gaskets. When Ukraine hits those oil refineries, it's not just that they've lost a day of refining. They just can't fix it again at a sure enough rate. So that applies pressure to Russia. And the one thing that Russia has not done since the very beginning of the war is sit down with Ukraine, Zelensky and Putin. And that's something that President Trump has been pushing for since the beginning.
17: Last question for Andrei Dobryansky, who is a director of communications for the Ukrainian Congress Committee of America. With about 2 minutes left, talk about the resolve of the Ukrainian people. What's the mood like? What's the energy like of the individual citizens of Ukraine?
18: I did a major tour of Ukraine last winter, and then I came back a year later, this February. And I can tell you, it's a radical difference in their perspective of people, especially with the way they understand that the war is going. It was pretty bleak last year, given the amount of hits that Russia was doing on the energy infrastructure, the way they were ramping up the drone production. And again, last year there was no protection; there were no interceptor drones that were able to be produced to combat those hundreds of drones flying every night. And it was getting to be a type of psychological torture. Just last night, I had I checked into my hotel. I'd driven 4 hours from the neighboring city to Kyiv and arrived after 10 o'clock. As soon as I closed the door to my hotel room, an air raid went off, and I had to walk down the 8 floors from my floor that my room is on down to the lobby. And then from there, I walked 3 floors down to the sub-basement to their bomb shelter. I had to do that twice more last night. And I'm just a visitor. This is something that people have to do on a daily basis sometimes. And that psychological torture could break somebody. But the one thing that's given the people hope is to understand that they're actually pushing the Russians back. And if they hold on, they can actually win this thing.
17: Andrei Dobryansky, who was on the ground in Kyiv, international affairs specialist focused on Ukraine. Andrei, travel safe, get back to the U.S., but thank you for your keen insight. It is a story that needs to be told, and with so much focus on Iran and the U.S., I think the national media has sort of dropped the ball on the Ukraine-Russian war. But we thank you for your insight. Be safe, and we'll sure to talk to you down the road.
18: Thanks so much.
17: You got it. America at Night, back in just one moment.
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4: Okay, so today started off like a very normal day. President Trump had a signing that was going to sign a bipartisan bill to help alleviate some of the high costs of buying a house and housing here in America. That was canceled, and then he went to the Hill to have a meeting with Republicans, and that's where the wheels fell off the truck. To talk all about it is News Nation's senior congressional correspondent, Joe Khalil. Joe, in that meeting, apparently there were fireworks, there were screaming matches, and a senator and President Trump went toe-to-toe. You've talked to Senator Cassidy. Tell us what happened in this meeting, and tell us about the conversation you had with him afterwards.
5: Yeah, I mean, I just want to start off by saying, extraordinary. These kinds of things do not happen on a consistent basis here on Capitol Hill. What happened was the discussion was mostly about President Trump's election security bill. It was basically him trying to convince the room of Senate Republicans how to keep on trucking through that and how to pass that. And eventually, he happened to mention the Iran war. There was a vote yesterday. It was a war powers resolution vote. It's essentially symbolic, but it just sort of it rebukes the Trump administration's handling of the war. And four Senate Republicans joined Democrats in voting for it. So what Bill Cassidy told us is President Trump sort of rhetorically just said, I can't believe any of the Republicans voted for this. Why would any one of them vote for it? So Senator Cassidy stands up and says, sir, do you want an actual answer to that question, or are you just sort of asking? And President Trump said, no, I want an answer. So Cassidy said, okay, well, you have not done a good job explaining to the country why we're in this war in the first place. We don't know what's going on. It was supposed to be 4 weeks. It's 4 months now. You haven't briefed us. And from there, Cassidy said Trump sort of got heated with him, raised his voice. And Cassidy self-admittedly said he lost his temper, and then it divulged into effectively a screaming match where at one point Cassidy stopped calling him Mr. President, started calling him brother at least once or twice, trying to make his point. President Trump at one point screamed at him that the only reason he was objecting at anything at all is because he lost his election. President Trump endorsed his opponent in the primary. So that is how this meeting went. Obviously not, you know, ideal if you're Senate Republicans. I will say there were other Republicans who said, yeah, it got heated, but that wasn't the whole meeting. There were some moments that were productive. So that is the sort of overall of it. But obviously what we were going to come away remembering if you were in that room was Senator Cassidy standing up and yelling back and forth at the president.
4: Did President Trump call Cassidy a lunatic?
5: We believe that he did say that. Yeah.
4: Yeah.
5: He said that he sounded like a lunatic as he was yelling back and forth at Trump.
4: Yeah. It's interesting because one, Bill Cassidy is sort of a free agent now. He's a lame duck. He lost his race. he's not beholden to President Trump anymore, so he can sort of say whatever he wants. There's no more hurt. He already lost his race. So you wonder if that's a backlash on that, or if he's standing up as a free agent saying what he truly believes for the first time in a while.
5: You know, I think you can't ignore the first thing. The fact that his political career is probably done at the hands of President Trump. Trump endorsed the Republican running against Cassidy. President Trump, not only that, but prompted the woman, her name is Julia Letlow, she's a congresswoman, prompted Letlow to run against Cassidy. And the reason is because President Trump has never forgotten that Bill Cassidy was one of the seven Republican senators who voted to impeach him back in 2021 after January 6th. He has never forgotten that. He knows the names of all of the senators who voted to impeach. And Cassidy tried in the last year or so to get in the good graces of President Trump. There were several examples of this. But clearly, President Trump did not forget. And ultimately, you know, supported his primary challenger. So that is incredibly important context here. I don't think Bill Cassidy would be speaking out as freely if he were running for re-election with President Trump's endorsement still. But what that also tells you is that we hear off the record from Republican staff and senators and House members all the time, and there are a lot of people who feel the way that Cassidy does about a whole range of things. It is just that Cassidy now feels freer to say those things publicly, whereas other people still feel like they need the president in their corner or it's not worth fighting with the commander-in-chief, despite the fact that they may disagree with him on a whole range of issues.
4: Sounds like president was already in a bad mood canceling that bill signing to begin with and then being told that they just don't have the votes for the SAVE Act.
5: It was just an extraordinary day because none of these things, you know, were kind of expected. And the reason that part was shocking, that he canceled this house, the housing ceremony effectively, is because he says he's frustrated that Congress hasn't passed his Save America Act. It's honestly really surprising for a few reasons. One, he has been told over and over and over again by Republican leadership, House and Senate, that there are simply not the votes there for the Save America Act. They would need 60 votes in the Senate. They would need Democrats to join Republicans. No Democrat is going to vote for this bill. But President Trump is insisting, do it anyway, get it done, figure out a way to get it done. If you have to change the Senate rules so it doesn't take 60 votes, it only takes 50 votes, get it done. And time and again, the Senate Republican leader, John Thune, has said, we're not going to go down that road. But President Trump is insisting. The other reason this is just really shocking is literally yesterday, President Trump was on the road in Pennsylvania. Why? Because his numbers on the economy have significantly dipped since the start of the Iran war. It's one of his strong suits historically, but since gas prices have gone up, inflation has remained high, costs of other things, ripple effect of the economy, they've been high. And now that the Iran war may be behind us, big caveat, but may be behind us, we think the gas prices are going to come down. The White House wants to focus again on affordability and cost of living. This is a low-hanging fruit. It's an easy win and a great sort of optics moment for President Trump to sign this housing bill, which is bipartisan. Republicans love it. Democrats love it. The White House loves it. The White House worked on it. And its goal is to bring the cost of housing down. So this is like the sort of the political layup for the president to take credit, have the ceremony, get his picture at the Capitol with this bill signing, and he canceled it for the other bill, for the election security measure, which is very likely not going to pass in its current form. So it does sort of make you scratch your head as to why, you know, how he's making these decisions.
4: Yeah, and instead of the news being this bipartisan bill on affordability and housing, now the national conversation is he's calling Senate Republicans lunatics. They're having shouting matches and nothing's get done. It looks like the Keystone Cops, and they have this bipartisan bill that would at least make the argument that they're doing something to work on the affordability issue, and they left that to the side. It's not a good PR move.
5: No, I mean, again, it just seems like this. We woke up this morning with a pretty we knew the Senate meeting might be contentious. We knew that going in. We've heard from several senators behind the scenes, you know, President Trump's going to try to make his case for this Save America Act, and he's going to hear some hard truths today in that meeting. So we knew that. But the other piece of that was, but... he still has the housing bill signing, which is going to generate really good headlines for the White House, for Republicans who need to run on something between now and November, 4.5 months away from the midterms. And the economy, the gas prices, this unpopular war with Iran is sort of an albatross hanging around the necks of every Republican in a swing district right now. And they are craving something to run on that makes them look good on prices, on the economy, on affordability. This was the biggest, most tangible win that they could have hoped for. And now, frankly, it's in limbo because at the White House today, after all of this, President Trump's taking questions, did not rule out vetoing the bill that his White House pushed, that he sort of advocated for, at least pieces of it, in his State of the Union speech. So again, something that he could very credibly take credit for, and it was sort of left by the wayside today.
4: Joe Khalil with us. He's the News Nation senior congressional correspondent. What were the other senators doing while they were watching this UFC cage match between Trump and Bill Cassidy? I mean, were they having popcorn? Were they egging him on? Were they trying to defuse the situation? What have you heard?
5: I didn't hear that anybody tried to try to step in and interfere, at least for the bulk of it. I think eventually at the end, you know, President Trump at one point we heard told Senator Cassidy, okay, sit down. Like, this is enough. Cassidy did not. Cassidy said he felt like President Trump was trying to bully him into stopping his questions on the Iran war, which he said were legitimate. And he said, I was never going to be bullied into stopping my questions. And then eventually it just kind of simmered down. And I think other people stepped in and sort of changed the subject. But what we heard from some other people, I heard this from more than one person in the room, more than one senator. They said, you know what? These guys needed to get this off their chest, both of them. It just sort of was this thing where these two men have obvious differences. They have obvious beef. They don't like each other personally, don't have a lot of respect for each other personally. And, you know, Tommy Tuberville, the senator who used to be a football coach, said, you know, it was kind of like teammates in a locker room at halftime. He always gives us the sort of football analogies there. But yeah, I think everybody was just kind of watching, and no one was shocked, I guess, by the fact that it happened. It's my sense that people were a little surprised at how far it went, how loud it got, how far it went before it eventually stopped. But from all accounts, went on for a few minutes.
4: Yeah. Did I read that the Senate Republicans are going to have a late night vote on the War Powers Act tonight? Is that possible?
5: So I haven't seen that they have a vote on the War Powers resolution, although I have seen that they are voting late tonight and that it was at least a possibility. I know there are several Republicans who wanted to vote on it again because they wanted to defeat it. And actually, now that I'm rechecking my email and looking at the Senate schedule because I'm home now, they are actually voting. So you're right. So there was some speculation about it earlier in the day. It looks like they are going to vote on this late. I think what they're trying to do is wrap up as many of their votes as possible, potentially get all their work for the week done tonight so they can start their 4th of July holiday early. You know, must be nice having a gig where you take weeks off. So I think that's what's fueling this. But I know there are a lot of hawks and Trump loyalists in the Senate that want to vote on this thing again because it actually passed yesterday with the help of four Republicans. There are Republicans who, if they think if they had a full roster, they could defeat the bill. And so they're trying to kill it to sort of send a message. No, just kidding. We don't support this bill that limits Trump's power.
4: So they voted up the War Powers Act the other day, and they want to take another vote today to give the War Powers Act a thumbs down to sort of, it seems like it's a non-binding resolution, for lack of a better word, and they keep on passing it and not passing it. It seems like a lot of wasted time.
5: Yeah, welcome to the U.S. Congress in 2026. What's crazy, though, is I don't think they have their math right. We're going to see the vote play out unless they flip a Republican who was a no. But basically, the vote finished yesterday at 50 to 48. And the reason that it was 48 was because Mitch McConnell wasn't there. He was hospitalized and still isn't back. And the other vote was Senator Dave McCormick from Pennsylvania, who surprisingly Trump dressed down for McCormick missing the vote. But you know where McCormick was? In Pennsylvania with Trump at his rally in Pennsylvania. So that's why McCormick missed the vote. McCormick is back. I saw him today. I don't think McConnell's back. So if nothing changes, I think they get 50-49 and this thing still passes. I'd be shocked if Bill Cassidy changes his vote after today. Rand Paul's not going to change his vote. And the other two Republicans, Lisa Murkowski, Susan Collins, it seems like all four of them are probably entrenched as yeses. So I don't know that the math is going to math for Senate Republicans tonight.
4: Yeah, interesting. We'll see if that is a late night vote. You might have to put your shoes back on and get back down to the Capitol and cover this thing.
5: That may be a thing I'm doing tonight. I'm just looking at the schedule now.
4: Joe Khalil, News Nation senior congressional correspondent. Never too late for a story, Joe. Thanks for checking in. As always, I hope you don't have to go back to the Capitol, but if you do, I know you're a professional and you'll do it right. Thanks for checking in, and we'll talk to you down the road.
5: Thanks a lot, man. Thanks for having me.
4: You got it. News Nation senior congressional correspondent, Joe Khalil. How about that? Some fireworks on Capitol Hill. You don't normally hear about a president and a senator standing up and having a shouting match in a private meeting. If that was me, I would have been like I was at a tennis match. I just would have gone, watched them back and forth, gotten some popcorn, sat and enjoyed the movie. America at Night, back in a moment.
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2: Hey, the Congo and the largest outbreak ever of Ebola. Now 781 people have been infected. 267 people have died. They're calling this one of the worst outbreaks of Ebola ever. In fact, a doctor who was working with the inside the Democratic Republic of the Congo has tested positive for Ebola after returning to his home in France. So the French health ministry has said that that patient was on a humanitarian mission and is currently being isolated. Those who have come in contact with him are being traced, and the general risk of an outbreak in Europe is low. But a French doctor returned home and has been diagnosed with Ebola. Not a good news, even though it sounds like they've got it contained. So we'll keep an eye on all of that. Hey, coming up next hour, we're going to talk to two New York Times best-selling authors, Michael Schur, who is the man behind the comedy series Parks and Rec, Brooklyn Nine-Nine, and others, as well as Joe Posnanski. Both of them are New York Times best-selling writers, and they're very good friends. And they took a buddy road trip together to go check out sports all around the world and then wrote about it. We'll come back and talk with them next hour. If you would like to join the conversation, and maybe you're listening on a tape delay, don't forget, the voicemail is always open. When we're not here, Alex puts it on voicemail, and you can leave a message. All you have to do is make the phone call. 1-844-2-McGraw, 1-844-262-4729. We'll cut it up, and we'll get it played at some point during the hour number three, the open phone segment. So if you're listening and you want to make a phone call and you want to chime in, you heard something, you want to make a comment, the text line's open, the phone lines are open for hour number three, and, of course, the voicemail is always open. 1-844-2-McGraw. That's 1-844-262-4729. Stay right there. Michael Schur and Joe Posnanski are going to join us next hour. Our executive director is Alex Hinton. Our engineer tonight is Richard Good. I'm McGraw-Milhaven, and this is America at Night on Westwood One.

0: Right now, across the greater Keene and Brattleboro area, businesses are being nominated for Keene's Best 2026. The question is, will yours be one of them? Because if you're not nominated, you're out. 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
3: From ABC News, I'm Dave Packer. It was expected that President Trump would sign bipartisan legislation to reform the housing market today. Instead, he refused, saying Congress would have to pass the Save America Act, his voting bill that would require proof of citizenship to vote first. House Speaker Mike Johnson says he anticipates the housing bill will be signed in the next 10 days.
4: We're delaying this. As you know, he has a window of time before he has to sign a bill, and he's going to use a little bit more of that window of time, and we're going to go through this together.
3: Angst over that housing bill and the Iran War Powers resolution that was passed with the help of some Senate Republicans turned into a shouting match on the Hill between GOP Senator Bill Cassidy and President Trump today. Cassidy later.
5: And so I make no apologies for standing up to the president, if you will, trying to demand that more information be shared with the Senate and more information be shared with the American people. I make no apologies for that.
3: After the dust-up, a spokesperson says Cassidy was briefed on the war in Iran in the White House Situation Room, per a spokesperson for the senator. A number of earthquakes across the globe today, a 5.6 magnitude in Northern California, a 6.9 along Japan's coast, but Venezuela experiencing the most damage, a pair of quakes, a 7.2, then a 7.5.
6: A devastating image is coming in from Venezuela following a massive earthquake that struck while many were home celebrating a public holiday. There are videos of collapsed buildings in Venezuela's capital city of Caracas as emergency crews helped to get the injured to the hospital. The U.S. Geological Survey saying the epicenter was located along the country's Caribbean coast. Melissa Adan, ABC News, Los Angeles.
3: 1 week since a cold storage warehouse fire began in California's Boyle Heights, the Los Angeles Fire Department says the fire has been knocked down. Meanwhile, in Allentown, Pennsylvania, firefighters there are now battling a massive fire in a commercial building. 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
3: Gasoline prices have decreased an average of 49 cents a gallon in the last month as Iran tensions eased. The Texas summer camp where 25 children and two counselors died in last year's July 4th floods has filed for bankruptcy.
9: In documents filed with the U.S. Bankruptcy Court in Houston, the owners of Camp Mystic list assets of about $500,000 and debts that top $10 million. The facility is also named in lawsuits filed by families of the flood victims. The filing comes less than a week after state investigators found deficiencies in the camp's emergency and evacuation plans before catastrophic flooding struck last July 4th. Jim Ryan, ABC News.
3: The Postmaster General facing tough questions on Capitol Hill about a proposal to restrict mail-in voting.
10: Under a newly proposed rule, the Postal Service will refuse to deliver mail-in ballots in states that don't hand over a list of approved voters to the Trump administration. Postmaster General David Steiner told the Senate Homeland Security and Government Affairs Committee on Wednesday. Democrats lambasted the policy during the hearing, arguing the rule was unconstitutional and a, quote, backdoor way of trying to influence this election. Peter Horolambus, ABC News.
3: Owners of a Texas preserve are hoping to spot Gracie, a three-year-old giraffe who's been missing for nearly 2 weeks. Cedar Hollow Ranch says Gracie wandered into a part of the preserve that other giraffes previously avoided. Residents of the rural area have been asked to be on the lookout. Dave Packer, ABC News.
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17: Big fan. Two friends, 82,490 miles, and the wild, wonderful sports we love. 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
18: Thank you. Nice to be here.
19: Great.
17: Joe, let's start with you. You have an affinity for road trips. You took a road trip with Buck O'Neill, and what, he was busy, so you grabbed Michael for another road trip?
19: I wanted to go a little bit younger this time. Mike's not a lot younger than Buck. Buck was 90, 94. This was an incredible experience. I mean, it really was. And you know, the way you introduced it is pretty much the way it was. I mean, it was us just kind of going out there and chasing what it means to be a fan. I think we're both just such big fans of sports, but also like a lot of other things. And you know, for us, this was an opportunity to go out there and like connect with other fans and sort of see what it is that binds us a little bit, especially in sports. And it was an absolute blast.
17: Joe, you are a wonderful, wonderful writer. I've read a number of your baseball books. I've had a chance to interview a couple times. Michael Schur, you're all Hollywood. You've been involved with Parks and Rec and Brooklyn Nine-Nine, The Good Place. Let's start with you two as friends. How did you two become good buddies?
18: Joe should start telling this story because it starts with him.
19: It does start with me. Yeah, Mike was so very early in Mike's career when he was writing for The Office. He'd already, you know, Mike started at Saturday Night Live. Well, he started before that, but his first big job was at Saturday Night Live, and then he started working for The Office as a writer. And during that time, he and a few buddies decided that they wanted to do a their own blog that they called Fire Joe Morgan, which I don't know if you remember it. It was a pretty big deal for a little while there, where basically they just made fun of bad sports writing. That was sort of the whole point. There was so much, it was at a time where there were a lot of new knowledge coming into sports, particularly baseball, a lot of new analytics, and sports writers in general were kind of ignoring all of that. And those guys would write, and they were all comedy writers. They all did it under assumed, you know, pen names. Mike was Ken Tremendous. That was his pen name. And they would just like totally just bash sports writing in the very funniest way. And I read one of the pieces that Mike had written. I didn't know it was Mike. Didn't have any idea what the connection was, but it was this very, very funny piece about a friend of mine. About a piece that a friend of mine had written, and the piece my friend had written was terrible, and the takedown was still one of the funniest things I've ever read. And I sent a blind email to this Ken Tremendous, basically with two points. The first point I said was, I know the guy that wrote this, and he totally deserved it, and this is one of the funniest things I've ever read. And the second thing is, please, please don't do this to me, because I will not leave the house. I have no self-confidence now, so please, please don't ever do this to me. And Mike wrote back and said, hey, actually, I read your stuff. I love it. I'm a big fan of yours, and we should get together. And not long after that, we did, and we've been friends now for almost 20 years.
17: Now, so Michael, I mean, there are friends, there are acquaintances, there are professional friends. But to do a road trip like this, you guys gotta be tight to pull something off like this.
18: Yeah, I mean, it wasn't one road trip, right? It was like 12 disparate road trips spread over like a year and a half. But you know, I had the idea for the book. I was watching a video that a friend had sent to me of the World Darts Championship in London. And I watched something I didn't really understand, which was two big beefy guys throwing darts at a dartboard. And behind them, the crowd was just losing its mind with every throw, just absolutely going bananas. And they were dumping beer on each other, and they were throwing napkins in the air and hugging each other. And then I slowly realized they were all in costume, like they were dressed up like Minions or Harry Potter or bananas or tomatoes. And I was just like, these people are lunatics. And then I realized, oh, this is how I look to normal people when I'm in this mode for sports that I watch. Like, I look exactly this insane when I'm revved up about a baseball game or a basketball game or whatever I'm watching. And I just realized, like, there is something universal about fandom, and I kind of want to, like, go around and write about it. And the thought that I had at the same exact moment was, I have to do this with Joe. Like, it wasn't like, oh, this would be fun if Joe did it. It was like, either Joe does this with me or I'm not doing it. And the reason is not just that we're good friends and have been for a very long time. The reason is that Joe understands exactly what I'm talking about when I talk about this stuff. He is the same kind of fan. He is the same live and die with your team, like glue your eyes to the screen when your team is playing, like heart racing, sweat on your brow, white knuckle it through overtime kind of fan. And so the idea was to do this with him. It wasn't to do this and see if he'll come along. So yeah, we have to be good friends, but I also knew that it would be way more fun to do with him than anyone else. And so yeah, we took, you know, a dozen road trips. We went to London, and we went to Miami, and we went to Fairbanks, Alaska. We went all over the place, but it was always fun because we had exactly the same kind of perspective on fandom and on sports.
17: Hold that thought. Michael Shurer and Joe Posnanski, two New York Times best-selling authors, have written the book Big Fan, came out last month. Two friends, 82,490 miles, and the wild, wonderful sports we love. Wait till you hear some of these crazy stories. America at Night. Stay right there. Back in a moment.
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1: The New York Times says that this book is going to be a book that is going to be talked about for 2026. It made the list. The book is called Big Fan, Two Friends, 82,490 Miles, and the Wild, Wonderful Sports We Love, Michael Schur and Joe Posnanski. Guys, when you set out to do the book, the premise wasn't to go to the big

0: sporting events. It was to find the obscure sporting events. How did you pick and choose which obscure? Because I'm sure there are some really obscure sporting events out there.
1: Yeah, no, we definitely were. Every time we told somebody about this, they would tell us about some even crazier sporting event than we had. You know, the wife carrying race in you know Scotland or you know cheese rolling or something. And like every time, but that wasn't actually. It wasn't just like, hey, let's find the craziest things to do. It really was about trying to get at the heart of fandom. And so that meant going to some very mainstream events. We went to, you know, we went to baseball games. Mike went to the Olympics. I went to a hockey game in Montreal. Like, we went to some mainstream stuff, too. But what we wanted to do was keep finding ways to get at fandom in a little bit of a different way. And a perfect example of that is where we started the entire book. We wanted to write about the NFL. It's the biggest thing going in you know, obviously here in the U.S. By far, there's nothing even close. But we didn't want to go to the Super Bowl. We didn't want to go to, you know, just go to Green Bay and write about Packer fans. And that all felt like it had been done before. So we were literally in the car in Dallas trying to sort of like put it together. And we decided at the very last minute, you know what we should do? We should watch the entire first Sunday of the NFL season at a Buffalo Wild Wings. And so Mike typed in, like, where's the closest Buffalo Wild Wings? And we went there. It was, of course, it was like 0.4 miles closer than the other Buffalo Wild Wings. And we went there and spent 8 hours at the Buffalo Wild Wings in Dallas, which felt to us like the most American place there is, and watched football. And it was such a perfect place to start this kind of book, because that's really what we were trying to get at the heart of was fandom. And that's, we were just surrounded by fans of all these different teams, all wearing different jerseys, all of them coming into the season with this great hope and optimism about their team.
0: Okay, Michael Shearer, let me ask you this question after researching what it's like to be a fan. Explain this to me as myself, a long-suffering New York Knicks fan. I twisted and turned and screamed and cheered and jeered, and finally I get my Knicks championship after all these years. And while I'm still happy, my life hasn't changed at all. Nothing about my life has changed. So why was I so upset and why was I so happy when OG tips it in game four? And why do we do this if it doesn't change our life at all?
2: Well, first of all, congratulations to you and all Knicks fans. Joe and I both found ourselves incredibly rooting for the Knicks, which I'm a Celtics fan and a Boston Red Sox fan. I generally hate New York teams. I love the city, hate the teams. And yet somehow this Knicks team was so charming and so fun to watch. We both found ourselves openly rooting for a New York sports team for, I think, the first time in recorded history. But anyway, congratulations.
0: Thank you.
2: Look, this is part of what is so interesting about fandom to me is that, no, of course your life doesn't change. You wake up in the same place and you go to the same job probably, and the problems that you have in the world are still problems, and the things in your life that are great are still great. And it doesn't materially change your life, but it does scratch some kind of itch that's just been in your brain for your entire life probably. And you walk down the street with a little pep in your step and you just have a slightly sunnier outlook on things, and maybe you'd tip the barista at Starbucks another couple bucks than you would have the day before, because we invest a whole lot of ourselves into these teams. They become part of our identities. We spoke to a professor at the beginning of this, and we said, what's going on here? What the heck is this thing, man? You know? And he said something that we thought about a lot, which was, look, if the sports were just fun to watch and fun to, you know, root for or whatever, that would be fine, but it wouldn't explain why there are literally, quite literally, billions of people in the world who care. You know, they deeply care, root for teams, like wake up nervous on game day, even though we're not the ones playing, and clutch each other's, you know, shoulders when there's a tense moment, and and get really sad and legitimately kind of depressed when they lose big games and get euphoric when they win. And he said for that to be the case, it must be true that sports fandom is actually meeting some kind of emotional and psychological need that we have as human beings. Like something is, a need is being met by sports fandom. And that's the way we started to think of it, not as a distraction or a diversion, but rather as something that actually satisfies a deep yen in our souls. And so when you watch OG Anunoby fly through a suddenly porous San Antonio Spurs defense in the last 2 seconds of a game and make a miraculous athletic play and tip the ball in at the buzzer, like, you have a feeling that you can't feel from anything else. Nothing else provides for you or for us what sports does. And it doesn't mean it's the most important thing. It's not more important than our families or our bigger picture lives, but it is important. And you have to, I think, honor it by thinking of it as something that is meeting a need that you have as a human being alive on this planet.
0: Well, it was a need that was 53 years in the making. That is for sure. You know, not to get serious, but for a moment, I've actually thought about this since this Nick championship, and you being a Red Sox fan, right, going through all those years of turmoil and heartbreaking losses and everything. When the Red Sox won, people went to their father's graves or their mother's graves or their grandfather's graves and put the Boston Herald newspaper of the Red Sox. There's a connection to your family, to your youth. It's much more of a yearning to sort of, I don't know, reconnect with all of your loved ones in some way, shape, or form.
2: Oh, for sure. And like that's part of it, right? Is we don't, sometimes people come by these things casually or haphazardly, right? You're seeing that now with the World Cup. There's a bunch of people in Kansas City who suddenly know a whole lot about Algeria and have rooting interests in the nation of Algeria and the players on the Algerian national team. That does happen. But far more frequently, these are things we inherit. These are things that bind us to our friends, to our parents, our grandparents. They represent the region of the world that we live in or grew up in. They have real meaning outside of the, you know, the boundaries of the field or the court that they're being played on. And that's part of what it is that we feel so strongly, right? Is when the Red Sox won in 2004, like you said, people went to cemeteries and left Red Sox caps on the graves of their deceased parents and grandparents, and they talked to them. Like there were reports that people wrote about at the time of like long conversations being had with their grandmothers or their grandfathers. Like these are memories and core aspects of our lives that have been spent in conversation with a professional sports team that we don't play for, you know, we never suited up for the team, but it's just becomes part of the fabric of our lives. The voices of the announcers, the sound of the crowd when you go to a game, like these are things that are deeply buried in our souls. And that's why it's such a passion for so many people, is it's not just the game, it's not just the uniform, it's the people we share it with and the people that are a part of why we root for it in the first place.
0: That's Michael Shearer. He is a well-respected Hollywood honcho who's the mastermind behind Parks and Rec and Brooklyn Nine-Nine, as all the others. Also, Joe Posnanski, who is a wonderful baseball writer. He's written a number of books, Why We Love Baseball, and his book, The Soul of the Game, when he does a road trip with Buck O'Neill, should be in the Hall of Fame somewhere as a must read. We're going to come back, talk more with these two New York Times bestselling authors, Michael Shearer and Joe Posnanski. Their new book is called Big Fan, Two Friends, 82,490 Miles, and the Wild, Wonderful Sports We Love. Stay right there. America at Night, back in a moment. More crazy stories. Wait till you hear some of these.
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6: It's like you're in the back seat as these two friends go on a crazy trip to check out the world of sports and enjoy each other's company and tell tales. The book is called Big Fan. Michael Schurer, Joe Posnanski, Big Fan. Two friends, 82,490 miles, and the wild, wonderful sports we love. All right, Michael and Joe, which one had to go to the soccer game and which one had to go to the wrestling match?
7: Well, you're actually conflating two things there. So we had two fun sort of challenges in this book. One of them was that we each decided we were going to do, we call it the dream chapter, where we each got to do something we've always wanted to do in the world of fandom and hadn't been able to for some reason. I went to a Liverpool soccer match in England because I've been rooting for the Liverpool soccer team since 1998, but I'd never actually seen them play in their home stadium. So I went to a game there. Joe came with me and a bunch of our friends came with me, and it was truly magical and wonderful. It was hard to find a dream for Joe because he's been a professional sports writer for so long. He's been to, like, you know, 23 Super Bowls and six Olympics and the Stanley Cup, and he's been to everything. Sports are boring for him now in that sense, and that he's just kind of done it all. So he actually ended up going to see a magician. He's a big magic fan, and he went to see a magician perform live, which was turned out to be a great chapter. It was a real thrill for him to see. His name is D'Ortiz, right?
8: Danny D'Ortiz, yeah.
7: So that was that. And then the other thing you're talking about is we each made the other one do one thing that we hate, because we thought it might be fun to go send the other person to an event that they have no interest in, no affinity for, and to see if the person could find what it is about that thing that people actually do like. So Joe made me go to a Grateful Dead show, really a Dead and Company show in Las Vegas, because I just don't, wasn't a fan of the Grateful Dead. And then the funny thing was, is that it turned out WrestleMania was happening the same weekend, also in Las Vegas. And so I ended up, which I also don't like wrestling, so I ended up doing what I call in the book the world's weirdest biathlon, which is to go to a Dead and Company show at the Sphere in Las Vegas on Saturday night, and then WrestleMania on Sunday night. And it ended up actually being really fun, and I really kind of understood what it is that, about those two things that people like that, you know, were never kind of for me. I really, really ended up having a good time at both of the events. And then Joe, on the other hand, I made go play pickleball.
9: Yeah. I truly, truly, truly hate pickleball. That is, I don't hate many things in life, McGraw, but I hate pickleball. I'm a tennis player, so I see pickleball as an existential threat. So I hate pickleball. I hate the sound. I hate the sport. I hate the name. I hate the kitchen. I hate everything about pickleball. And there's no doubt in my mind that Mike came up with this whole idea of the challenge to send each other to something we hate, specifically and only to send me to a pickleball. He knows how much I hate pickleball. So I not only had to go and play pickleball, which is, you know, one thing, I also had to watch it. So I had to go to a professional tournament that they had in Kansas City, and they have a pro-am section in these tournaments. So I actually had to play and also watch pickleball. What I would say, people have asked me, oh, well, you know, you went to like sort of find out why people love this. You know, do you like pickleball now? And no, I don't. I don't like pickleball now at all. But I did find what I was looking for. I did come to understand what it is about pickleball that people love. I mean, and they do love it. It's the fastest growing sport in the country. They you know, brand themselves as that, but I believe it's actually true. And what I found was, you know, I actually went and found an old friend and saw how pickleball had basically saved her life in a lot of ways. And it was really touching and really heartwarming to watch people out there on the pickleball court talking about life and relationships and making friends. And it's a sport anybody can play. So I came to understand what it is about pickleball, which was the point. But I don't like it any more than I ever did. No.
6: did either of you have a conversation with each other about the TV ruining live sports? HD TV is so real and so colorful that when you see it in person, is it better in person or is it better on TV now that you've seen some of these events?
7: We've talked about this. Yeah, we have a podcast called The Pawzcast, after Joe's last name. And we've talked about this phenomenon, which is like, I love going to NBA games. It's one of my favorite things to do. I go with my son all the time here in Los Angeles. I love going to baseball games. I'll go to any baseball game in any city at any point, no matter what time of year it is. I don't love going to football games.
9: Right.
7: And part of that is that, you know, I don't love the NFL as much as I did when I was a kid. But part of it is that the experience of watching it on TV is just better. It's just a better experience. Like, you can see the game better. You feel the excitement of the game just as much, I think, as you do in the stands. The game is such a brutal game, and so much is happening that you can't see when you're very far away, that watching it on TV and seeing slow motion replay is very extremely helpful to the viewing experience. Like, I do think that is an issue. It's like, you know, TVs have, in my lifetime, I'm 50 years old, have gotten, what, 1,000 times better in terms of what you can see, at least? And you know, they're flat and they're gigantic and they're high definition. And you know, sports has benefited greatly from that. But the in-game, the in-arena experience, I think, has suffered a little bit because generally speaking, you know, for a lot of sporting events, it'd kind of rather be on your couch. And, you know, there's no line for the bathroom and you've already bought the food. And you know what I mean? Like, I do think that is an issue. And it's something that sports is having to reckon with in many ways.
6: Yeah. Go ahead, Joe.
9: No, I was going to say that one of the things we have talked about is that it is a different experience for different sports, too. Football, when you go to a football game, you watch it on TV. You watch the big, giant screen. I mean, the football is pure television. But if you go to a hockey game, the live experience is, infinitely better than the television experience. So there are ways that television has broken through that you know, have changed, you know, the dynamic of many, many sports. But there are other sports that I think you're not going to beat the live experience, baseball being one of those as well, where I think being there live is still magical in a way that television is not. But the biggest sport in the country is football, and it is pure television.
6: Yeah, and I think you and I, the three of us, are old enough to, when we walked, we remember the first time we ever walked into a baseball stadium and the green grass and the blue skies and the uniforms. But now, you know, you say, boy, I wonder what that looks like on my big screen TV at home, because it's more colorful at home than it is actually in person.
7: Yeah, the greens are awfully green on those high-definition TVs.
6: Take me through, Michael Schur, Joe Posnanski. The book is Big Fan. How did you get Tom Hanks to write the foreword?
9: Oh, that's a story. So we actually, Tom Hanks, I was in L.A. and my wife calls me up out of nowhere. She didn't call me up out of nowhere. She calls me up all the time. But she calls me up and says...
6: Sounds like a different book.
9: Yeah, I was going to say, that won't play well. When she calls me up and she goes, you got a letter and I'm opening it. And I said, well, I think that's a federal offense. And she was like, no, I'm opening this letter right now. And I'm like, who's it from? She's like, I'm opening the letter. And the letter was a five-page typewritten letter all in one scroll from Tom Hanks. And it was just nothing but a pure fan letter. He had gotten my address, and he had sent me just a fan letter, which was, like, beyond belief. I couldn't even, you know, I didn't even know what to do. It was so incredible. And so I wrote him a letter back, and he wrote me a letter back, and I wrote him a letter back, and I became pen pals with Tom Hanks. And at some point during this thing, I was telling Tom Hanks about this book, and he sent me this letter about his own fandom. That's what it was, just purely about being an Aston Villa fan and being a hockey fan and what it was like when he was a kid. It was just beautiful. He's a wonderful writer. And I showed it to Mike to basically kind of go like, can you believe Tom Hanks is sending me letters like this? And Mike's like, hey, I wonder if he'll let us make it the foreword to the book. And he did. So it's not even a foreword. It's literally a fan letter that he had written me during the time when we were just starting to write the book. So that is probably, it is something to have Tom Hanks write the foreword to your book, but I don't believe anybody else has quite that weird a story about how they got Tom Hanks to write the foreword.
6: That is a great story. Michael Schur, you are producer, right, of all these Hollywood TV shows and everything else. Do you see the camaraderie, the jokes, the buddy-buddy nature of this book? You find yourself writing that into some of your scripts along the way?
7: Well, in a way, yeah. I mean, TV comedy writing is for sure a team sport. You know, the shows, and I actually write about TV fandom as a phenomenon in the book. Joe told me, like, hey, you have to write about this because it's interesting and unique. And so I did. And the thing about, I think, TV fandom and TV creation that's resonant here is, you know, TV writing is a team sport. It's a group of writers very frequently. Sometimes it's one person, but usually it's a team of people who all work together in a sort of common goal. And the characters that are created, the famous indelible characters that you can think about over the years, the cast of Friends or Archie Bunker or Sam Malone on Cheers, part of the reason that they're so indelible and so memorable is that they are the result of like a giant group of people pouring their heart and soul into every line and taking all of their real life experiences and sort of dumping them into a big vat and stirring it up and then choosing the very best parts and then giving those very best parts to the characters. And so, you know, that's the what makes characters on TV feel like real people. And so it's a little bit less, I would say, than that, you know, I'm going to carry some parts of this book back into the world of TV writing, and a little bit more that the collaboration that went into the book and the collaboration that go into TV writing feel very similar to me. That's why I had to do it with someone else, with Joe, is because it was like, I know what this is. This is less interesting if it's just my brain that is observing these things and writing about them. It's going to be more interesting if it's Joe's brain too. And then over the course of the book, you know, we sent an email to 100 of our friends and said, hey, write us back and tell us something you love and why you love it. Without any other explanation, we just sent that email out and we got a bunch of responses that are really funny and interesting. Like my friend Ike said, I love restaurant merch. Like if you go into a diner and they're selling a t-shirt with their logo on it, and every time he goes into a diner, a random diner somewhere, he always buys a hat or a t-shirt. We had people say they love mascots. We had people say they love carbonara. And part of what was behind that was saying, like, no matter who we are anywhere in the world, there's something that we love and there's a reason we love it. And we just wanted to tap into that feeling. So that's, you know, again, that was the goal of the book.
6: Is it true, Joe and Mike, that every single event you went to, when you went to the will call office, they couldn't find your tickets?
9: That's just a universal truth. That is not something specifically for us. That's just a universal truth. There, you, no matter how many times we would call, make sure we were on the list, just okay, you guys got us there, we're coming, they never have. Our best was actually at the World Darts Championship, which was so weird anyway. Everything about it was so bizarre, and we were the only ones there not dressed up as some crazy character. And we got sent back and forth between like multiple tables like 9 different times. And no, your ticket is there. No, your ticket is there. It was very funny because every time we would go from one side to the other, we would pass like 12 Dumbledores and, you know, 5 Harry Potters and 6 traffic cones. I mean, it was a very, very funny experience.
7: It's also a truism, and people with last names that are spelled oddly will know what we're talking about. If Joe's name were Joe Porter instead of Joe Posnanski, the tickets would have been there.
9: Right, that's right.
7: If my name were Mike Smith instead of Mike Schur, S-C-H-U-R, the tickets would have been there. It's part of it is just having a slightly odd or weirdly spelled last name that means you know you're in trouble as soon as you approach the will call desk.
6: When I read that, I said, oh, thank God, I'm not the only one, because for 30 years, I thought I was the only one who was being snubbed at the will call office all these years. So there you go. Michael Schur, Joe Posnanski, the book is called Big Fan, Two Friends, 82,490 Miles in the Wild, Wonderful Sports We Love. It's a road trip book. It's a buddy book. It's a great story. Lots of laughs. Michael and Joe, hey, thanks for your time. Good luck down the road. You guys are always welcome here. Thanks for checking in.
7: Thank you so much. This was really fun.
6: You got it. Michael Schur, Joe Posnanski, the book, Big Fan, where all fine books are sold. America at Night, back in a moment.
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2: Hey, got some sad news tonight. There were back-to-back earthquakes in Venezuela tonight. A powerful 7.5 magnitude earthquake struck near the northern coast of Venezuela, collapsing homes and buildings in the capital of Caracas, causing widespread destruction. It happened just 40 seconds after the foreshock with a magnitude of a 7.2 earthquake that rocked the area. So they had one of 7.5, and then they had one of 7.2. Acting Venezuelan President Rodriguez confirmed the fatalities, that there were fatalities. She declared a state of emergency, and residents are evacuating buildings. One person was quoted as saying it's like a horror movie. One good note in all of this tragedy, the U.S. Tsunami Warning Center said there is no tsunami threat. They had an advisory, it has since been canceled, that warned of potential dangerous waves for Puerto Rico and the Virgin Islands. So apparently no tsunami threat, but back-to-back earthquakes in Caracas, Venezuela tonight. 7.5 and then a 7.2 earthquake. What a terrible story. We'll find out more when we wake up this morning. Hey, stay right there. We're going to check in with open phones next hour. Voicemails, text messages, and, of course, live human phone calls. 1-844-2-McGraw, 1-844-2-McGraw, or 1-844-262-4729. You're always welcome to call up with a live phone call. But if you're listening on a tape delay or you're listening afterwards and maybe on a podcast and you have a comment or two, you can certainly always leave a message on our voicemail. Same number for all three. Voicemail, text messages, or live phone calls during our open phones segment. 1-844-2-McGraw or 1-844-262-4729. Stay right there. Open phones. People are lining up already. Got a couple lines open for you right now. Our executive director is Alex Hinton. Our engineer tonight is Richard Good. I'm McGraw-Milhaven, and this is America at Night on Westwood One.

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5: From ABC News, I'm Dave Packer. Holding housing hostage. President Trump backing off at the last minute, not signing the Bipartisan Housing Act passed by Congress, designed to bring down the cost of housing.

0: housing, saying Congress first needs to sign the Save America Act, which requires photo ID to vote, the president downplaying the housing bill.
1: Low interest rates will solve everything. We'll solve that. Now, despite that, we're doing well with housing.
0: Senate Minority Leader Chuck Schumer.
2: Trump's petty refusal to sign our bipartisan bill shows how reluctant he is to do anything that would help the American people.
0: The housing bill passing Congress with a veto-proof majority, it'll become law without the president's signature in 10 days. President Trump visiting senators on Capitol Hill Wednesday turned into a shouting match. The president miffed about four Republicans who broke ranks to vote for a war powers resolution on Iran. Senator Bill Cassidy was among them.
3: He did not particularly care for my comments. Raised his voice. I lost my temper. That's not appropriate. It's the Irish in me. But I, again, matched his tone and his vibe, and it went back and forth.
0: The Justice Department announcing one of the biggest health care fraud crackdowns ever. More than 450 people, $6 billion in alleged scams.
4: In one case, a nurse practitioner allegedly ran a $900 million scheme, billing Medicare for unnecessary skin grafts. Officials say she took that money and bought an $800,000 necklace, a Ferrari, and a luxury vacation. The FBI also announced two more suspects on its most wanted fraudsters list, allegedly connected to nearly $700 million in medical testing schemes.
0: ABC's Karen Hua. Two earthquakes measuring 7.1 and 7.5 hit Venezuela Wednesday night, collapsing buildings in the capital, Caracas. Rescue efforts are underway. 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
0: Another round of severe storms expected across the plains Thursday as millions cope with dangerous flooding and fire risk.
7: Torrential downpours and wind gusts up to 80 miles per hour. Drivers battling blinding rain on Highway 287 in Childress County, Texas. In Colorado Springs, large hail pummeling cars. Extreme heat fueling more than 30 wildfires in the West. The Cottonwood Fire exploding in Utah, nearly doubling in size in just 24 hours.
0: ABC's Lee Goldberg. The Los Angeles Fire Department says a blaze that erupted on top of a cold storage warehouse last week is finally out. It's believed to have started on the solar panels. Well, it's a tall order. Some residents of Texas Hill Country are being asked to keep an eye out for an escaped giraffe.
8: Gracie had just arrived at a privately owned preserve, Cedar Hollow Ranch, about 100 miles west of San Antonio a month earlier. She's 3 years old. The owner, Vic Jones, says Gracie wandered into an area the other giraffes had previously avoided and ended up on the wrong side of the gate. The missing giraffe was reported to the Real County Sheriff's Office to put people on alert. Jones says the search area is extremely remote and the likelihood of Gracie encountering any humans is low.
0: ABC's Chuck Severson. The NHL has taken the first step toward expansion in Texas, agreeing to terms with billionaire Dan Friedkin to explore a possible franchise in Houston or Austin. Dave Packer, ABC News.
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13: Open phones. It's Wednesday night. I don't know where the nights go, and I don't know where the hours go. It's open phones. The phone numbers are as follows: 1-844-2-McGraw. That's MCGRAW, or 1-844-262-4729. We've got phone calls, we've got voicemails, and we've got text messages coming. A couple of news stories, though. We were talking about Ukraine earlier tonight. There's a story out there that the number of amputees in Ukraine has now passed 100,000. And there's a story about how many are bonding by learning new sports. 100,000 amputees in this war. What a heartbreaking story that is. We mentioned the humanitarian doctor who is back from the Democratic Republic of Congo has tested positive for Ebola. He is being quarantined in France. They're not too worried. They've done some contact tracing, and it seems to be contained, but nonetheless something worth watching. Other big stories. Marco Rubio is off the bench. Marco Rubio, man, he has to go to the Middle East and meet with Gulf Arab leaders in Kuwait and the UAE, hoping to get their support for a long-term deal with Iran. Now, this is what Marco Rubio has got to sell to our Gulf allies. Listen to this. You know that country, Iran, that just ended up bombing you for the last couple of months? Well, we're going to allow them to keep their ballistic missiles. And we're going to make you and your other Arab allies raise $300 billion that we can then give to the country that just bombed you to help rebuild the country we destroyed. Everybody all right with that? Everybody got any problems with that? That is a tough sell for Marco Rubio. That's a tough sell. Apparently, our Gulf Arab, our allies in the Gulf are not too happy with how this is playing out. But nonetheless, Marco Rubio trying to sell that to our allies in the Gulf. What else is going on? Donald Trump wants to create a $250 bill and put his portrait on there. Pete Hegseth has forced the U.S. Army commander in Europe to retire. That was a big story. And then, of course, you've got this story that President Trump was supposed to sign. This was a layup for the White House. It was the first major housing bill to pass Congress in more than three decades. Republican lawmakers overwhelmingly supported the legislation. Democratic lawmakers overwhelmingly supported this legislation. It was voters were going to get something that addressed the high cost of living. Now, I don't know if it's going to do any good or not, but they were saying it was going to do something. But they were all jumping over each other, trying to take credit for this bill that would address the high cost of living. Who knows if it would actually do that? But it was supposed to be a bill signing ceremony. The White House could take credit of trying to fight affordability. And it was a kumbaya moment. President Trump said, no, not so fast. And he ended up getting into a shouting match with one of his senators from his own party. So you got all that going on out there. 1-844-2-McGraw, 1-844-262-4729. Let's go to Rob in California. Rob, welcome to America at Night. Thanks for joining us.
14: I'm a new listener to your show, and I really like what you're doing. I really like what you're doing.
13: Thank you. It's nice to see
14: a more basic question. What three books do you think are all-time favorites for you? Maybe classics or psychology or whatever, but do you have three books that you think are worth, their salt or whatever?
13: Yes. I think books begin and end with The Great Gatsby. I think The Great Gatsby is so good because it's a story of a man who is so in love with a woman that he ruins his life for her. And I truly believe that every man has a Daisy Buchanan that just so rips the heart out of the man, and his brain and his synapses no longer fire correctly after that woman has ripped his heart out. And I think that is a universal truth. And I think if you were honest with any man out there, they would tell you that every man has their own Daisy Buchanan.
14: I love that description.
13: Yeah. Yeah.
14: I haven't read that yet.
13: Yeah. I would say A Catcher in the Rye is one of my all-time favorites. And
14: I read that, yeah.
13: Yeah. That's well worth it. I think J.D. Salinger, such an interesting man, right? Never writes anything ever again. It becomes a recluse and spends all these years trying to run away from that sick success. I mean, there are so many books that are so good. I think my cousin's book, The Tender Bar, which is the story about our family, that holds a special place for me. So that's not fair. But there was a book I read a couple years ago, and it has stayed with me all these years. And I don't know, Truman Capote was a tremendous writer, and he wrote the book In Cold Blood, which was the first of its kind where, he reads this blurb about this family that is killed in Kansas, and he goes out and he does the research, and he ends up writing this book called In Cold Blood. That book is so interesting and so fascinating. That's another one. I mean, I could go on for hours and hours about.
14: Those are great suggestions.
13: Yeah.
14: And a follow up for you. You mentioned one night that you didn't know anything about eggs. And one selection is $1.99 and the others are some higher price.
13: Right. $7.
14: It has to do with pasture raising. Chickens get stuck in cages and aren't free range. So it's like how much running time do they get, and pasture raised gets a higher price.
13: In a blind taste test, could someone tell the difference between a $1.98 egg and a $7 egg?
14: I leave it to the taster. but I wanted to bring that little basic to you. All right. And God bless you, man. You're doing great.
13: Rob, thanks, and help spread the word out there in California. Thanks for checking in, Rob. Yeah. We appreciate it.
14: Thank you.
13: You got it. America at Night. We're just getting started with open phones. 1-844-2-McGraw. America at Night. Back in a moment.
15: Call now, 844-262-4729. That's 844-2-McGraw.
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1: All right, let's go to the phones here. Tony in Montreal. Thanks for checking in, Tony. You were on America at Night.
2: How are you, man?
1: I'm good.
2: Tonight I was listening because I was driving from Cornwall, Ontario to my home. Anyway, long story short, I heard the Ukrainian guy, and I don't know, it seemed like he was pontificating that the Ukrainians solely came up with this technology. I did some research and I looked, and I want to just say that America donated in the 4 years $175 billion just in military aid. That means money. Canada donated $25 billion. And we continue to supply them with close to $800 million on May the 9th this year, which is another billion. We have a lot of problems in Montreal. We don't have a water system that works properly. Like St. Louis doesn't have a water system. The sewer system here is collapsing. We were underwater just 2 days ago in Pierrefonds, Quebec. They say it would cost about $4.5 billion to just correct the east collectors, which are the huge sewers underground, and another $5 billion, so about $10 billion to correct our sewer system in a city that's aging. And like you said, in St. Louis, some of those pipes are still of wood, and so was Montreal. A lot of them have wood. And you know, I just want to say to the Americans and Canadians, why are we giving this money in the billions of dollars to countries that are killing each other? You know, that should have stopped a long time ago. I'm a person that's half Ukrainian. My mother's Ukrainian. My dad's Italian. Of course, I'm sympathetic to that. But at a certain point, you know, America, Canada, the world, we cannot cure all the problems. And we're impoverishing our own self-countries, our own self-worth, our systems. So we can't even deliver proper sewers in our countries because we're so dilapidated. I just want to say another thing about the drones. The drones are technology that should be used by police forces. On Monday, a police officer was shot dead by a person carrying SKS rifle. He was some student from Alberta who drove all the way to Montreal to shoot up our city, killed a police officer, severely wounded another police officer. That person is a person that should have been treated with a drone or drone technology. Another officer in Toronto, Benesotto, was killed last week serving a subpoena on two individuals wanted because they allegedly had shot the U.S. embassy. When he went to the door, he was shot.
1: Tony, let me stop you there. I don't know about Canada, but I know that drone technology is being used all over the place when it comes to police and the United States. I don't know if every single police department has drones, but I know that there is a large swath of police departments in America using drones and using drone technology for all sorts of reasons.
2: But you know, McGraw, we're not in Canada, and these four officers, one was 34 years old, gunned down. I believe he was shot in the head with an SKS rifle from not even 30 feet, so he died immediately. And it was horrific. It's everybody can see it. It's on every type of Rumble and Rebel News. 34-year-old man with a pregnant wife and a little child. And I agree with you because our system. It's obvious that the Ukrainians have changed the game of warfare because they were crying. They wanted Tomahawks. They wanted the F-16s. And you know what? They figured it out, right? But you know. In society today in Canada, we're using our policemen as fodder, and that's not right because these poor men and women are being shot down like dogs with mentally ill people that are coming from all over the world to our country. This is an indigenous person.
1: No, you're
2: that
1: right.
2: Is born
1: you're,
2: and you're, is
1: well,
2: a Canadian.
1: Tony, thanks for the phone call. I obviously any type of technology that can help police officers, I think we should all be for. But your comments about Ukraine, yes, they have gotten quite a bit of help from the West, but now it seems like because they have developed this drone technology, our military leaders are going to Ukraine to find out what they're doing, because this they're creating new expertise when it comes to drones, and we need to learn this. And so not only does Ukraine have some of the cards now, they're now a resource for the United States, because the drone technology that was used in Iran, right, we didn't necessarily have an answer for. They were able to keep the Strait of Hormuz shut down by drones and mines and some boats. So drone technology we're reaching out to Ukraine to find out more about all of this technology and or what they're doing to go on the offensive when it comes to Russia. So I hear you, but Ukraine just might end up holding a lot more cards than we ever thought they did. Let's go to a couple of voicemails here. William in Texas, hello.
3: Richard Pryor's daughter was awesome. That was a great interview. I just wanted to let you know that I literally grew up in my teenage years in the 70s. Richard Pryor was a huge influence on a white kid raised in a church background, and he literally changed the way I saw things and looked at things. Even, I don't know, he was just so amazing, and you could tell he was just so vulnerable. And if you did not like him, then you did not get what he was doing. He was such a wonderful man. And even though he said some things that people didn't like, he changed my life and my friends. And he'll always be a special place in my heart for Richard Pryor.
1: To William in Texas, you know, we had Richard Pryor's daughter on the show last night. And I would think in the, 6 months we've been doing the show, the 6-7 months we've been doing the show, I think that is probably the most response we've gotten to a guest on the show. I thought she was fantastic, heartbreakingly fantastic, told some heartbreaking stories, but talked about her father and his legacy, and now 20 years later, still as relevant today as he was when he died 20 years ago. No, I agree with you, William. I thought that was a fascinating conversation. From the, let's get a couple of texts in here. What is Catcher in the Rye about? Oh my goodness, Catcher in the Rye. Holden Caulfield, one of the great, great teenage angst books, Catcher in the Rye. I went to, if you're ever in New York, go to the J.P. Morgan Library. And in the J.P. Morgan Library, they have letters. And apparently, how they obtained these letters, I have no idea. But it's a letter that J.D. Salinger wrote when he was in the Army to his army buddy, and his army buddy's name is Holden Caulfield, and says, if I ever write a book, my main character is going to be your name. I'm going to take your name because you're such a friend of mine. That was a letter he wrote to an army buddy, and the army buddy's name was Holden Caulfield, who was the main character's name in Catcher in the Rye. I don't know, that's got a little goosebumps when I saw that for the first time at the J.P. Morgan Library in New York. Hey, stay right there. Lots more to get to. More phone calls, more voicemails, a lot more texts to get to. America at Night continues after this.
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5: 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Hundreds of colonists storm Fort William and Mary, seizing gunpowder and weapons from the British garrison. 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

0: call 844-2-McGraw and be a part of the conversation on America at Night with McGraw and Millhaven.
1: All right, we got them coming all over the place. We got phones, texts. So let's go to another voicemail. John Doe. John Doe, what do you got? Welcome to America at Night.
2: Sir, I'm just wondering about the origin of the word of the toxic N-word, if it came from Nigeria or the Niger Rivers. And if it did, maybe the N-word would be something from the Congo, like you're...

0: Conger, or you're from Kenya, you're a Kenyak or something like that, and the toxic word would have been entirely different.
1: Yeah, I asked her that question. What is the origins of the word? And she said it dates back to the slave trade. It was a different word at the time, and it sort of morphed into what it is. But yeah, I asked her about that. John Doe, number two.
2: Well, it'd be really nice if you would say something on the radio show as to what time you're actually live, so those of us who obviously aren't listening when you're live can know when you are live.
1: It's actually a pretty good point. So we air the show 9 to midnight Eastern, 8 to 11 Central, and I have no idea the West Coast. I'm 59 years old, and I still can't figure out the time zones on the West Coast. So where what? Where a mountain time would be 7 to 10 and then 6 to 9. Is that right? So I go off Eastern. So we're 9 to midnight on Eastern time and 8 to 11 Central time. So hopefully that helps you out. Let's go to Dutch in White Springs, Florida. Dutch, welcome to America at Night.
3: Where are the photos? Why don't we have any photos of the Obamas with his wife pregnant before she had the children with the big belly, and then photos of the infants when they were playing with them? Most parents have those photos. We don't see any like that. Maybe she didn't have children. Maybe the kids are adopted. Interesting, though, that no photos have ever been shown. Maybe she really is Big Mike.
1: Wonder what the color of the sky in Dutch's world is. I don't really think that deserves a comment. Doug in Sheboygan, Wisconsin, welcome to America at Night.
4: Just want to let you know I really enjoyed the interview last night about Richard Pryor. Brought back some memories of when my mother was a very staunch Irish Catholic. She had a hard time letting us watch Charlie's Angels, so it was risque. But one night I saw her watching HBO with my dad. Must have talked her into watching Richard Pryor, one of his specials on HBO. She was laughing away. So this guy, he could make pretty much anybody laugh. She didn't like that kind of stuff, but she seemed to enjoy it then.
1: You know, it's interesting. You mentioned Charlie's Angels. We were not allowed to watch Charlie's Angels. Not only were we not allowed to watch Charlie's Angels, you know what else we were not allowed to watch? We got, as they say, in trouble because Olivia Newton-John's video, Let's Get Physical, was playing. And my cousin and I were watching it like two red-blooded American young teenagers are watching Olivia Newton-John dance to the song Let's Get Physical. And grandma comes in the room and she's like, what are you watching? I was like, we're watching the video. Oh, she made us turn us off. And I mean, we had to go to confession over the whole thing. it was quite funny. But yeah, no, Charlie's Angels was, talk about risque at the time. Yeah, Charlie's Angels was, the thing about Charlie's Angels that was always funny was, back in those days, now I don't know if it was like the Rockford Files or if it was some of the other police shows, McMillan and Wife or Quincy was always a good one. But I know in Charlie's Angels, there was never really a doubt of who the bad guy was. You knew the whole show who the bad guy was. Because they showed you in the first scene the bad guy robbing the bank, the bad guy beating up the person, the bad guy stealing the car. And then it cut to the angels in the room with William Forsythe on the speaker and Tom Bosley, right? He was the other guy. And there was no like whodunit. Where you watch Law and Order and you're like, oh, who did it? And then is he guilty? Is he going to be found innocent or guilty? You knew who it was from the opening scene. And it was a vehicle to watch three girls run around in like tight outfits. Not that there was anything wrong with that. But Charlie's Angels was a good one. Yeah, we got a lot of response on that Richard Pryor interview. Not that I'm shocked. It was really interesting. But still to this day, people still talk about Richard Pryor. Let's go to Ronald in Phoenix, Arizona. Ronald, welcome to America at Night. Ronald? All right. What's going on there? All right, let's do this. Let's go back to the text lines. Those guys figure that out. All right, let's go back to the text line. You should require all first names on all texts, Donald. This guy Donald, man, he's got a thing for Mickey. He wants full transparency on the texts. I don't get it. Florida, Deadline. The Grateful Deadline was wrong. Used to play for Silver, now we play for Clive. Art Russ Jr. was the godfather of sports radio, in fact, from the other night. Okay, yeah, we were talking about Clive Davis. Somebody said there was a line like that, but a little correction there. Let's see here. Here's one from Illinois. For once a week show, why not have folks talk about a nonprofit organization they started to help others in some way? Not that crazy of an idea. Maybe harder to do on a national show, but that's actually not that crazy of an idea. Let me look into some of that. Alex B. from South Dakota chimes in. Location, a South Dakota jail. Hope you got my first text. Is Alex B. wants to sign up for the daily text? Is Alex B. really in a South Dakota jail and can listen, but then can also text? Do they have texting capabilities in jail? Do they allow cell phones in jails and smartphones? I don't know. I don't know. I didn't know that. Listen to this from Texas. William from Texas texts in. I recall an episode of The Jeffersons where George tried to get his white neighbor, who's married to a black woman, to admit the man had to have thought about calling his wife the N-word. I don't recall what happened, but it had an impact on me. It made me think about what I, as a white man, would do in that situation. I do believe I never would say the word. It just made me think. I guess that was Norman Lear's point. You know, the Jeffersons were so good, and Archie Bunker, for that matter, was so good. I'm not so sure Archie Bunker would be allowed to be made today. I mean, they were cutting edge in lots of ways. And I'm not so sure some network would have the guts to make an Archie Bunker, and then to make Jeffersons, and then to make a Maude. Right? I mean, Maude was groundbreaking in lots of ways as well. So anyway, this one's from St. Louis. Great interview with Richard Pryor's daughter, by the way. When I was young, I was taking a break from college. I managed a fast food restaurant in the northern part of St. Louis City, and much of my staff were African Americans. All great folks. Anyway, I had an issue when it came to the use of the N-word, so I put up with it for a while. You see, the guys were using the N-word to address each other until finally I pulled them aside and asked them kindly to stop using the word in front of me. I explained that I didn't think they would want me to use that word addressing them, so I said, please don't use it in front of me. They agreed and stopped, and we continued having a great working relationship. Anyway, I think it's important for folks to know how you feel, but also to communicate in a non-threatening manner. Always keep up the great interviews, McGraw. How about that? That's from Mike in St. Louis. Good to know. There you go. All right. Phone numbers are 1-844-2-McGraw, 1-844-262-4729. We want to go to, we got a couple lines on the phone right now, got a couple lines open. Let's do this. We'll take a break, we'll reset, we'll get back together, and we'll come back. America at Night, back in a moment.
5: 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America at Night with McGraw-Milhaven.
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1: The text line is alive and well tonight. 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Geez, your voice is so annoying. Put some treble or something in it. Plus, the fact that you're being a phony on conservative radio doesn't help. It's pretty obvious when you only point out embarrassing things about the Trump administration. You have a subtle and sneaky way of dissing Trump, but it really is obvious. But seriously, it's hard to listen to that monotonous gravel for too long, regardless of what side you're on. And yes, I do shut off the radio after a few minutes. I have to. All right, Alabama checking in. Raman in San Francisco. Raman, welcome to America at Night.
18: 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I live in the progressive Bay Area, and they always talk about free speech and community radio, but you can't just call in. So thank you so much. I just wanted to say that I've been vegetarian for decades, and now I say the key word is preferred. If you say vegetarian, organic, preferred, then you don't have to make rules for yourself. It eases the pressure, makes it easier, because it is better for your health, for the environment, and also we don't have to torture the animals. But I do buy cat food, so I do support the animal concentration camps, unfortunately.
1: Hold on a second. So you're not supposed to say you're a vegetarian anymore. You're supposed to say you're vegetarian preferred?
18: Oh, that's just my recommendation. It's just my recommendation that
1: I see.
18: After all these years, I say vegan, organic, preferred, because then it eases the pressure on myself. If I eat yogurt or whatever, I don't feel bad. Remember that they cram the chickens in the cages, they steal the milk from the baby, they steal the baby from the cow, you know what I mean? We're not very nice to our animal friends, we could survive.
1: Do you eat eggs?
18: If you don't eat meat or eggs for protein, you have to mix legumes and grains. Legumes is beans, grains is rice or pasta. And even now in the grocery stores where I go to Safeway, they have like a vegetarian section, and they have these really good flavored sausages. I just chunk it up in my pasta and rice, because if you mix it together, that's protein.
1: Okay.
18: Legumes and grains.
1: God love you.
18: So thank you. And if you don't mind, I just don't want to bum out my fellow Americans, but I just want to remind you, there is an extermination campaign going on in Gaza that we are responsible for with our tax money. So let us not ignore what's going on in Gaza. Thank you very much.
1: Ramin in San Francisco. Let's go back to the voicemails. Paul in Zanesville, Ohio. Paul, what do you got for us tonight?
19: I have a unique problem right now. I have raccoons, and they're driving me nuts. I'm listening to your show tonight, and I hear a rattling outside. So I go outside to my backyard, fenced in. I look back there, and there's like 6 raccoons in my backyard. Can anybody out there please tell me what to do about raccoons? What do I do? These things are such a pest. Please let me know.
1: I don't know. Can you trap them? Aren't there like humane traps and then go bring them somewhere else? Sounds like you have a family of raccoons living in your backyard. I don't know. I have never had that problem. I don't know. But somebody knows, and somebody can call up. And if you can't get us live, you can certainly call up the voicemail, 1-844-2-McGraw. Can you help a brother out? Paul's got raccoons. All right, let's try and sneak in one more phone call here before we have to go. Let's try Ronald in Phoenix, Arizona. Ronald, welcome to America at Night.
20: I have an idea for Phil on the Road. I think Phil on the Road should go to the – they have a new museum that's opened up, I think back east, for the Batman Museum, where they have the Batman Museum, the Batman car and everything. Tell him to go there.
1: The Batman Museum. All right. I will tell Bill on the road. Maybe he should go to the Batman Museum in Phoenix, Arizona. I did not know there was a Batman Museum in Phoenix, Arizona. Maybe Bill on the road, Bill Cleveland, does know there is a Batman Museum. All right. Let's try and sneak. We got, let me see if I can sneak one more in here. I think we've got, is it, it's George in Pennsylvania. George, you're on America.

0: one of all, and they'll probably save that to the end. Maybe it's going to be released tomorrow. Maybe it'll be released next Tuesday, but they are going to release some pretty interesting ones tomorrow. It's the transgender rights, geofencing warrants. That's the one where you have a guy who robs, I'm just making this up, but you have somebody who robs a bank and then robs another bank and then robs another bank, right? So there's three bank robberies in a row. And the police can determine what voicemail, what phones are in the area. And if somebody is in all three, well, maybe we should talk to that guy. And so there's a question over whether or not geofencing warrants is allowed, is constitutional, because they looked at my information and I innocently was minding my own business, didn't do anything wrong. Why should I be subject to a government search? I just happened to be walking by the bank when it was robbed. It's a pretty interesting debate as to whether or not the government is allowed to use geofencing warrants to find out the bad guys. But that's one of them as well. The reason why I'm bringing all this up is because we have former White House attorney under President Ford, one of the nicest men you'll ever meet. Greg Willard is going to be joining us in hour number one tomorrow to discuss all of the Supreme Court cases that are coming out tomorrow. And he speaks, and again, he's just a great resource for us, and I'm thrilled to have him on. We're also going to talk about Brexit tomorrow, the 10-year anniversary of Brexit. And then Bill on the road, Bill Cleveland. Where is he in this crazy mixed-up world? We got that to get to as well tomorrow. Hey, our thanks to Michael Schur from earlier and Joe Posnanski. The book is called Big Fan. They came in, and we had a great conversation with them. If you missed any portion of the show, of course, it's a podcast. Go to where all podcasts are found and just type in America at Night. If you want to leave a message.
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9: From ABC News, I'm Dave Packer. Right now, rescue workers are searching for victims who may be trapped in a collapsed building in Caracas following twin earthquakes.

0: magnitude 7.2 and 7.5. Some injuries have been reported after a 5.6 earthquake struck Northern California Wednesday, knocking out power and water service for thousands, causing widespread but seemingly minor damage. Dr. Lucy Jones with a PhD in seismology.
1: This is somewhat inland from it, but it's still part of the San Andreas system. In that region, this is the strongest earthquake that they've seen in at least the last 100 years.
0: After President Trump's surprise announcement Wednesday that he would not sign the 21st Century Road to Housing Act as planned, Speaker Mike Johnson set up a meeting with the president at the White House in the morning. On the agenda, that very housing bill and the Save America Act that Mr. Trump wants before he moves forward on the affordable housing legislation. The Louisiana Republican says he's confident both could be accomplished.
2: It is such a big priority for him and for us, and we're going to get right on that. We can do all these things, guys. You watch this every day. This is how the process plays out.
0: But that housing bill passing with a veto-proof majority, it could get across the finish line without the president's signature. General Christopher Donahue, the top U.S. Army commander in Europe and Africa, suddenly stepping down. Nearly two dozen senior military leaders have been removed or sidelined by Defense Secretary Pete Hegseth without explanation. President Trump Wednesday night made a rally-like speech at the Great American State Fair on the National Mall.
3: This evening, it's my honor to officially kick off the celebration with the Great American State Fair. It's going to be great. Going to be unbelievable.
0: It's a 16-day exposition celebrating America's 250th birthday with 150 exhibits from U.S. states and territories. Several artists were scheduled to perform but dropped out over fears of partisanship. You're listening to ABC News.
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0: NATO Secretary General Mark Rutte met with President Trump at the White House, crediting him with helping to boost European contributions to the alliance and praising his attacks on Iran.
6: And it would have been a threat to the region. It would have been a threat to the whole world. This is a country which is exporting chaos. It is exporting terrorism. And they were very near to getting their hands on the nuclear capability.
0: President Trump will attend a NATO summit in Turkey next month. Firefighters in Sanford, Maine, rescued a person stuck high up in a garbage truck after they fell asleep in a dumpster. A woman seen stealing a blue and orange decorated Knicks trash can has given it back.
7: On the day of the Knicks parade, the woman unceremoniously dumped an overflowing public waste basket onto the sidewalk, grabbed both ends, and walked off. Her employer, J.P. Morgan Chase, says she's no longer with the company. The bank did not say what her job was, but added she was not attending the parade in an official capacity. The sanitation department issued her two summonses, $75 for littering and $100 for impeding operations. The woman returned the trash can, and city sanitation posted a photo of it with the caption, "Home sweet home."
0: ABC's Aaron Katursky. What's as big as Jupiter but lighter than cotton candy? A pair of giant planets that astronomers recently discovered some 1,100 light years away. They're the biggest exoplanets found to have less density than cotton candy, making them the largest known planets of their size. Dave Packer, ABC News.
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0: From the City of Angels near the Pacific Ocean, good morning, good evening, wherever you may be across the nation, around the world. I'm George Norrie, and this is Coast to Coast AM. Later tonight, the power of crystal skulls. Here's what's happening. Back-to-back powerful earthquakes struck off the coast of Venezuela Wednesday evening, causing widespread damage, collapsing buildings, and sending panicked residents into the streets. The 7.2 and 7.5 magnitude earthquakes destroyed the region, with buildings evacuated and cities and areas spread as far as Brazil's Amazon. There was also a 6.9 that hit Japan and a 5.6 that hit Northern California. Well over 30 earthquakes hit the planet today. Wow. Just one in four Americans believes President Donald Trump's war with Iran was worth its costs, and a majority worry that a truce with Iran is unlikely to last, according to a Reuters poll. The five-day poll, which closed on Monday, also showed the war weighing heavily on Mr. Trump's popularity, with his approval rating dropping to 34%, a return to the lowest level of the Republican second term that was last touched in April. Here's Tom Danheiser with more on today's situation. Tom?
1: Well, George, with U.S. President Donald Trump low approval rating he has, 63% of Americans said a truce with Tehran was not a reality, with 23% saying the U.S. was stronger after the war with Iran. Americans wanting the war to end, especially those hit hardest by the cost of gas, and now many see hope for lower prices. A percentage of Americans think the U.S. is getting the better of the new agreement. However, most Americans suspect Iran's nuclear program has not been permanently stopped, and that Iran will not stop threatening its neighbors. Meanwhile, the head of the International Atomic Energy Agency said Wednesday that the UN agency will return to inspect Iran's nuclear sites as agreed. Israel's defense minister continues to claim America did not demand for Israel to withdraw from Lebanon, as Israel's fight with Iranian-backed Hezbollah continues to complicate efforts towards a wider U.S.-Iran peace deal. And President Donald Trump said Iran had informed the U.S. that no tolls or other charges are being levied for ships navigating the Strait of Hormuz, although the waterway is still unstable. Traffic through the strait has significantly increased over the past week, easing supply concerns. George?
0: Thank you, Tom. And Howard Bloom, the author of The Mohammed Code, has been watching this situation since it began. Howard, when's it going to end?
2: Well, we don't know, but it's time to be very, very careful. And it's time not to let our domestic politics blind us. As the Iranians and their allies, the Chinese, see it, a new balance of power is taking over the world, and the United States is no longer the dominant superpower. Far from it. In fact, a Hezbollah official, Wafiq Safah, says that Iran is on its way to becoming the fourth most powerful country in the world. As you already know, in the eyes of the Iranians, our president's memo of understanding is a surrender, a declaration of defeat. You've heard that right. The Iranians believe that the United States has surrendered to Tehran and that America has been utterly and completely humiliated. In fact, Al Jazeera, the powerful international news outlet funded and directed by Qatar, ran a front page story yesterday blaring America's unconditional surrender.

0: gender in headlines. President Donald Trump, on the other hand, says just the opposite. He declares that the MOU is the unconditional surrender of the Iranians to America. So what's actually happening? The great game of global power is shifting, and our weapons and tactics may be obsolete. Our president tells us that the conventional Iranian Navy, its warships, are at the bottom of the sea. But Iran has demonstrated that on the 1,749 miles of its coasts, you don't need battleships. All you need is swift boats, missiles, and determination. Al-Qaeda made that point way back in 2000 with a swift boat attack that tore open the hull of the USS Cole and killed 17 American sailors. What's more, our president tells us that Iran's air force is gone. But Iran has proven that you may not need an air force when you have drones, thousands and thousands of drones. It is said that Iran has produced 80,000 drones to date. In fact, it's just been made public that one of the two American airmen who went down over Iranian territory in April reported something he found frightening, a swarm of drones traveling in a jellyfish configuration. Enough drones so that if you took down as many as you could, there would still be a fatal, lethal number left. The airmen's surprise and fear is a bad sign. China has been developing drone swarms for military use for over 10 years. But the American airman was not trained to recognize and to bring down drone swarms. In other words, our military has not been keeping up. Meanwhile, the Iranians have massive drone and missile cities dug deep under the mountains, underground, attack-proof cities where they manufacture and launch their drones. Muddying the waters up until a few days ago, our president said he wanted Iran to get rid of its missiles, all of them. Then he changed his mind and said that the Iranians needed to keep enough missiles to defend themselves. We have two major missile problems. Missile problem number one is that some of Iran's missiles can reach most of Europe's capitals today. Missile problem number two is that Iran announced today that it will put a constellation of 24 satellites in orbit. The rocket it will use to pull this off is a step on the path to an ICBM, a rocket that will be able to nuke every city in the United States. There is one positive in the midst of this MOU debacle. Our president told us 2 days ago that UN nuclear inspectors will once again be allowed in Iran's nuclear facilities. It sounded like a fantasy, but the Iranian press told the world today that it's true. Whether or not that should reassure us depends on what limitations are placed on these inspectors by Iran.
1: It's a mess. Thanks, Howard. A woman in Brazil has died in an exorcism, and her friend admitted to killing her, claiming he believed he was expelling her demons. She was discovered inside a residential apartment after neighbors heard a disturbance and called police. Her body was found by shocked officers after they were called to the scene when worried residents heard blood-curdling screams coming from inside. My gosh. Americans are finding that one of the few ways to save money in the car market is by refinancing their auto loans. The drivers who refinanced in the first quarter of this year saw a 2.24 percentage point decrease on average from their original loan. Here's investment expert Mish Shedlock. Mish, is this a good idea?
2: Yeah, this is a great idea. You know, I mean, look at everything up. Auto insurance rates are going up. Home insurance rates are going up. Mortgage rates are back up to 6.55% from 6.0%. It only makes sense to refinance your mortgage if you bought right at the peak when rates were over 7%. But even then, you could have refinanced at 6 rather than 6.55% today. So, yeah, this is an interesting story. Drivers who refinanced saw rates go down from 10.5% to 10.25% to 8%, saving 2.25 points off the loan. I don't recommend people having these really long-term loans, but if you have them and you're stuck in them, George, my gosh, please take advantage of this. The lenders have been lowering rates since the Fed started cutting rates. If they start raising them now, I don't know what's going to happen, but people are saving as much as $100 a month, George, off of these rates. I mean, that's a really good deal. $1,200 a year at a time when people are scrimping elsewhere. And let me just go over a few other tips, you know, that I put together, you know, for everyone. You know, get a freezer, buy what's on sale, buy only what's on sale. 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Albertsons, Kroger's has 10% off the first Wednesday of every month. That's when I shop. They've got other deals, and other stores have deals for veterans. So try and shop on those days. Get a freezer, get a pantry, stock up. These are two of the things you can do right now. You can't control much, but you can control where and how you spend, and you can watch out for deals. You got one right now on car insurance rates if you still have that loan.
1: All right, great. Thanks, Mish. Polling 1,200 U.S. adults, researchers found that 86% are distrustful of AI results. For 42% of them, the distrust is tied specifically to AI-generated answers that cannot show where their information came from. That single gripe, missing attribution, outranked some of the most dependable headaches in modern life. How about that? Back in 1991, Greg Bishop, who also did some web work for us, co-founded a magazine called The Excluded Middle, which was a journal of UFOs, conspiracy research, and new science. Greg is with us now. Greg, that magazine still going?
3: No, it's ended in 1999. It turned into a book in 2001, and I've written a few books since then. How you doing, George?
1: Doing
3: I haven't seen
1: great.
3: You in a while.
1: You did a great job for us, and you're doing a great job in the UFO field. And you've got a major event coming up, don't you?
3: Yeah, it is an art exhibit of experiencer or abductee art. I just thought it would be interesting, illustrative, and good for people to see exactly how people feel about and depict what has happened to them if they have any kind of contact with something that seems like non-human intelligence. And I thought that art would be a little bit better avenue or a more fruitful avenue than just language, because, you know, so many things can be communicated subconsciously through art, any kind of art, you know, paintings, music, movies, anything like that.
1: You find that more people are open to talking about their UFO experiences these days?
3: Yeah, very much so. I mean, there's still some stigma, but it's been opened up quite a bit. I think the result of the 2017 article in the New York Times continues to reverberate. And the best thing about it is that it's allowed academics and abductees and all kinds of people to talk about this more openly and to the public and with each other.
1: How do people participate in the event, Greg?
3: It is being held live, if you're in Los Angeles, in Burbank, and it is at the Crooked Path Apothecary New Age Store in Burbank, 5 o'clock to about 10 or 11 o'clock this Saturday, June 27th.
1: Great. 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

0: We've got a fascinating program for you. Welcome back. George Norrie with you. Olivia Fox with us. Best-selling author of The Charisma Myth and one of the world's leading experts on the science of charisma. A former director of innovative leadership at Stanford Startex. She has taught at Harvard, Yale, MIT, the Marine Corps War College, and the United Nations, and has advised leaders at companies including Apple, Google, TikTok, UBS, and JP Morgan. Fluent in four languages, she was the youngest person ever appointed foreign trade advisor to the French government. And again, her book is called The Charisma Myth. Olivia, welcome to the program. Looking forward to this.
1: Thanks, George. It's great to be here.
0: How did you get involved in studying charisma?
1: The honest answer is that it was kind of out of desperation because by nature, I am a socially awkward introvert. And so by my late teens, I realized that I really only kind of had two choices. Either I exiled myself to a desert island, which is still an attractive option on occasion, or I learned how to make the whole human thing work. So I chose option two for now. And lucky for me, it turns out that science was coming out explaining how to make this whole human thing work. And being a nerd, the answer for me is always in the library. So that's where I headed. I discovered that there was science on how to be charismatic.
0: Olivia, give us your definition of charisma.
1: That's a really good question and a really tough one, George. So a lot of people confuse charisma with charm, but they're not the same. Charm is what makes people like you, whereas people can be incredibly charismatic and, like Steve Jobs, not be particularly nice people. Charisma, for me, is more what makes people trust you, follow you, and want to do what you want them to do. It is more a question of influence and inspiration than of likability.
0: What is it, Olivia, when you walk into a room, whether it's a party, a restaurant, a nightclub, wherever it might be, and people notice you that you're there? What do you call that?
1: So that is the fascinating phenomenon of first impressions, which is technically in science known as thin slicing. And what this is the result of our survival instincts. If you think of it, in most of human history, our ancestors usually only had a few seconds to decide if the shape cruising into our field of vision was animate or inanimate, human or non-human, friend or foe, basically fight, flight, or relax. And those who could make those split-second decisions accurately survived, thrived, multiplied, and produced us. And those who couldn't ended up as somebody else's crunchy protein snack. So today, we are still making these split-second decisions, and that is why people will react to a strong presence in under 2 seconds. You have less than 2 seconds to make that first impression. And if you've ever heard the phrase, you never get a second chance to make a good first impression, the science proves you right.
0: Interesting you say that, Olivia. I was a former television news director years ago in my early days, and I used a personal system when I hired my television people, whether they were reporters or anchor people. And it was called the 10-second rule. And I would look at their videotapes, and if they didn't affect me in some way, emotionally, whatever, within 10 seconds, I didn't hire them. I moved on. But I got to tell you, every person I hired within that 10-second rule went on to be a success. Everyone.
1: So that's really interesting because the scope of thin slicing, when I was asking one of the scientists, our scientific editor on the book, about just how long it took, he said, oh, don't worry. It's true that most impressions are made in 2 seconds, but there are some other qualities like persuasiveness or influence. You have much longer. You know how much longer that was? He said, oh, you have almost 60 seconds. So you are right in the range.
0: I was right there. Is charisma always a good thing?
1: Oh, that is the dark side of charisma, which, let's be clear, charisma is dangerous both for the charismatic person and for the people that they affect. So the reason that charisma has only been started to be studied recently is because for most of the 20th century, charisma was a taboo subject because the main researcher on charisma, Max Weber, was German. He grew up in Nazi Germany. And so for him, charisma was Hitler. And you know what? He's right. Hitler, really charismatic figure, and look what he did. So for most of the 20th century, charisma was seen as a dangerous quality that really should not be talked about to the public. But that's only half the danger of charisma, because that's charisma in what it can do to others. What people don't realize is that charisma is also dangerous for the charismatic person themselves. It is absolutely possible to be too charismatic, in which case you will start to believe. You will start to, as they say, drink your own Kool-Aid. You can convince people even when you're wrong. I see this all the time with company founders. And I know this sounds insane, but people can genuinely become addicted to your presence. Being in your presence when you're fully charismatic can be a high that people get addicted to. So there's lots of downsides to charisma that people don't necessarily realize.
0: Do you remember the name Ted Bundy? He was a serial killer.
1: Very charismatic, excellent example of how some of the most notorious figures in history had charisma that enabled them to do the horrible things they did.
0: Yeah, his charisma allowed him to meet people, get them comfortable, wheel them in, and then he did his dastardly deeds.
1: Jim Jones is another example. In fact, a lot of cult leaders become cult leaders thanks to charisma. And one of the warnings that I have to give people really early on is, listen, please be aware that if you have any tendency towards wanting to have power over others, this is going to make it worse as you realize that you really can have power over others. It is dangerous.
0: Big time. What is your website, Olivia?
1: AskOlivia.com.
0: Simple enough. And the book is available right now?
1: It is right now, The Charisma Myth.
0: The Charisma Myth, How Anyone Can Master the Art and Science of Personal Magnetism. We're going to take calls next hour with Olivia Fox, but I've got many more questions for her when we come right back on Coast to Coast AM.
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1: You bet.
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1: We'll take calls next hour with Olivia Fox, so chime in as we talk about charisma. 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
2: Yeah, it sure does. We have a lot of shows there we want you to listen to. One of our shows, Shades of the Afterlife, is hosted by Sandra Champlain, and she is on the line right now. Hello, Sandra. How are you?
3: Hi, Tom. Hi, George. I'm doing just great.
1: Hi, Sandra.
2: Hey, Sandra. We are about to publish 297. That's the number episode that publishes on Friday. What do you got for us?
3: Oh, well, I watched the series by Martin Short about his life, the documentary, and through all the heartache, he had had a dream visitation of his brother that was loud and clear, his deceased brother. And, you know, he provided a ton of laughter and still does. So I decided to do comedy, laughter, and the afterlife, showing all of us how our loved ones and spirits still retain their sense of humor on the other side, and how we should too, no matter how difficult life is.
2: So we have gags on the other side then.
3: We do. We got a lot of fun in store.
2: Sandra, the afterlife is such a hot topic. What makes the experts correct? We bring on people on this show and they talk about the Akashic Records and they all kind of say the same thing. And we have guests that say the afterlife is wonderful. And I believe it is, but what makes them correct?
3: I think it's a commonality. For as many people who has ever lived on planet Earth, we could have billions of different stories, but there's common things that everybody shares. That sense of a bright light, unconditional love that we've never felt here on Earth, and the same message that life is about being kind, being loving, being of service to others, being forgiving, and going after our dreams and having experiences. So there's all these common denominators that point to that's the real message.
2: That, and we're all going to find out eventually. So
3: that's right.
2: Folks, thank you, Sandra, for your time. Folks, if you want to listen, which we want you to do, download the iHeartRadio app on your phone. 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In the search, put in Coast to Coast AM. All the shows will pop right up. George?
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0: And welcome back to Coast. George Norrie with you, Olivia Fox with us as we talk about charisma. Olivia, are we born with charisma or do we develop it?
1: So the honest answer is that just like with becoming a ballerina or becoming Michael Phelps, there are some genetic predispositions and not everyone can turn into Bill Clinton. However, since we have now found out that charisma is behavioral, it's a series of behaviors rather than a magical quality, everyone can improve their level of charisma by quite a decent amount.
0: Would you find that most people with charisma are likable initially?
1: That's a really interesting question. Some of the most charismatic people that have been studied, and Steve Jobs is one who's been studied over and over, were also some of the least likable. And to avoid any bad words, I will say that he has been described as a fill-in-the-blank hole again and again by people who worked with him, people who met him, but at the same time, so charismatic as to create what people called a reality distortion field around him.
0: Was he indeed charismatic, or maybe there's a different word for him?
1: No, he really was charismatic. So Steve Jobs' voice is one of the ones that has been the most studied for charismatic voices because of the initial impression. And listen, I was wrong about this. I was one of the people who had always heard that lower voices are more charismatic. The lower your voice, the more charismatic it is. Science proved me wrong. Steve Jobs' voice registered as one of the most charismatic systematically in tests, and yet he had a voice that had such a high pitch that it occasionally veered into the female register. But because it had the other characteristics of a charismatic voice, it worked.
0: We talk a lot on this program, Olivia, about psychic vampires, people who have the ability to just draw your energy. You feel exhausted standing next to them. I don't think they're charismatic. What do you think?
1: You're probably right. That's a really good question and probably something that we should do studies on. I have had the personal experience of those people. And you're right that the opposite of charisma, which kind of gives you a high, this gives you a low.
0: It does. And it's not that they're necessarily all bad people. They just drain you.
1: They do. Energetic vampires is a great term.
0: The psychic vampires. Since you've been studying this, what has been one of the strangest stories you've encountered?
1: There have been quite a few, to tell you the truth. I think that the best one for me, which is the one that most vividly illustrates how charisma is not something that's innate, is the story of how Marilyn Monroe in 1955 in New York City on a hot summer day decided to prove the point that she could turn her charisma on or off at will. And so she took a photographer and a reporter with her into Grand Central Station. And so she goes down into the station, boards the subway car, and because she decided at that moment she was going to be just plain Norma Jean Baker, even though the photographer was with her and the camera was clicking the whole time, no one noticed her. Then she walked back out onto Fifth Avenue, and apparently she turned around to the reporter and said, "So, you want to see Marilyn?" And as he said, there was no grand gesture. She just seemed to transform with 100 small motions. And suddenly she became Marilyn. The crowd around her, people stopped. They started screaming. And then it was a real crowd. And it took several minutes to extricate her from the fans who suddenly realized that Marilyn was amongst them. So this for me is the most vivid illustration that you can be Norma Jean or Marilyn just by deciding to, once you know what it takes.
0: Is charisma the same as the ability to generate emotion and publicity?
1: You know, I don't think so, because you can generate publicity through stunts, through something other than You can generate publicity with statements. And as it turns out, charisma is a lot more about body language than it is about words. So charisma does generate emotion, a lot of it. In fact, emotional contagion is one of the first effects of charisma. But words are not necessary. So it's not necessarily tied to publicity.
0: Are charismatic people generally more successful than people who are not?
1: Oh, yes. And this is the fascinating thing. Not only are they more successful, not only do they make more money, not only do they have more romantic options, all of that you could guess. But the fascinating thing is that they also experience less stress on average. Charismatic physicians, their patients follow their regimen better. They're sued less often. Charismatic professors have students who succeed better. It is fascinating to see how in every facet of life, charisma has an impact both for the charismatic person and the people around them.
0: What are some ideas or techniques that people could use to start developing their own charisma?
1: So the interesting thing is that if you look at the components of charisma, there's three of them. There's presence, power, and warmth. And just looking at presence, the first one, the good news and bad news, I guess, is that presence is simply the ability to stay focused on the other person. Because one of the secrets of charisma is that it's not just how you make people feel about you, it's how you make people feel about themselves. And because we are in an era where people are increasingly distracted, if you've ever heard the continuous partial attention, that's what we are in these days. If you are able to give people your full attention, just with that, your charisma will increase. Just by being able to stay focused on the other person, really listen to them, and not get distracted. That's how simple it is to start increasing your charisma.
0: Does the charismatic person, Olivia, know that they're charismatic?
1: You know, I don't think everyone's ever asked me that. From time to time, I get both. I get people writing me saying, people have always told me I'm charismatic. I wasn't sure if I was, but after reading your book, all the things you say that people who are charismatic do, I do, so I guess I am. And then I get people writing me saying, founders especially, saying, I know I'm charismatic. I want to become even more charismatic. How do I supercharge it? So I guess it depends on the person's level of awareness and modesty.
0: You think if you took a poll of people who were charismatic and people who were not, the poll would show that the charismatic individual would be higher placed than the other person.
1: I think so, yes, probably. It really seems to have a multiplier effect on every aspect of people's lives, both in good and bad. One of the things that is known is that charismatic people can fall into narcissism because everyone loves them, and that it's easier to cheat when you're charismatic. So there are both good and bad outcomes of becoming charismatic, but it certainly does tend to help people reach higher positions, more power, more money, more influence.
0: Can you be charismatic and not likable?
1: I think you really can. We have several instances in business of people being incredibly charismatic and not likable at all. And one of the best examples we have in modern times is Elon Musk, who there are different charisma styles. And Elon Musk really started out with a focused charisma style. I met him years ago, and he really had this ability to make you feel completely heard. He was so focused on every word you said, and he is one of the most hated figures on the planet at the moment. So you really can be both.
0: How about the president? His polling are way down. Is he charismatic? And then what happened?
1: He absolutely is charismatic. And just because someone is charismatic doesn't mean that they're not polarizing. If you look at the components of charisma, presence, power, and warmth, which really boil down to the focused attention to whatever it is the person is saying, a sense of confidence, and a sense of warmth, enthusiasm, passion for what they're saying, the president absolutely displays all three. But this doesn't mean that he is not absolutely hated by quite a proportion of the population. Boris Johnson, the former Prime Minister of the United Kingdom, was a perfect example of someone who was highly charismatic and hated at the same time.
0: I would say that John F. Kennedy was very charismatic. Would you agree?
1: Now, that is one of your stellar examples of almost perfect charisma. Yes, he was.
0: Yet he upset other people.
1: You can be very charismatic and upset people, but at the same time, you will still be influencing them. That is the key piece. And Steve Jobs' reality distortion field, you know, Clinton is probably the best example. I have met ardent Republicans who told me, Bill Clinton, I hated him before I met him. I hated him after I met him. Huh. But while I met him, man, I loved the man.
0: Can a charismatic person be too braggadocious?
1: I think that in this instance, that's one of the cases where, yes, they can be, but charisma will probably mean people forgive them for being too braggadocious faster than they would someone who's not charismatic. So again, one of the downsides of charisma is that people forgive your bad behavior faster.
0: Can you tell if somebody's charismatic within minutes?
1: You really can, George. In fact, if you look at how fast people evaluate one another across cultures, across hemispheres, this is one of the few human universals. People will evaluate you when you walk into a room in under 2 seconds. They will judge. They will assume on instinct your level of social success, your level of influence, your level of friendliness, of trustworthiness. And when I asked one of the scientists, but aren't some other qualities taking longer? He said, oh, sure, there are some qualities like persuasiveness take a lot longer. You have at least 60 seconds to be evaluated on that. So it is remarkable how fast you will be evaluated. And this is why learning how to make a good first impression is so key. But the good news is that you really can learn to make a good first impression. And then once you make a good first impression, what's called the primacy effect means that from then on, everything else you do will be filtered through that great first impression.
0: Olivia, does a charismatic person have to be attractive?
1: Oh, I'm so glad you asked that. One of the biggest myths in charisma, alongside the charisma is innate. No, it's not. One of the other biggest myths is that you have to be attractive. No, you don't. Winston Churchill was a very unattractive man, and yet he was incredibly charismatic. And in studies, people who display charismatic behavior are rated as more attractive because of the charisma. And check this out. Charismatic men are rated 1 to 2 inches taller on average than non-charismatic men. So sure, good looks can help, but if you don't have them, you can still be charismatic and you will then be rated as more attractive than if you hadn't learned charisma.
0: Do people want to be around a charismatic person?
1: Yes, not only do they want to be around them, but it can be a problem for the charismatic person in that there really is a sense that people can get addicted to your presence. It can be a high to be in the presence of a charismatic person. And then you can have trouble with one of the other issues of when you turn the charisma on full blast is that people start telling you everything. And sometimes they tell you more than they would have otherwise. Then the next day,

0: usually, in most cases, people who are natural at charisma learn it in the 3 to 6 year old range, so that by the time they're adults, everyone assumes that they were born with it. But what actually happened is that they were learning by mimicry, by copying, whether it's people on television, even on the radio for charismatic voices. But here's the interesting thing. You do have people who learn charisma. And if you go online and you look at videos of Steve Jobs from 1983 to 2011, you can see him learning the different elements of charisma piece by piece. The presence first, then the power, then the warmth. He learned them.
1: Let's take calls in a moment with Olivia Fox as we talk about charisma. The lines are open. We'll be right back.
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0: Hey, it's Steve Hamill with Ted McGreer from Ted's Shoe and Sport, 115 Main Street in downtown Keene. 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
6: From ABC News, I'm Dave Packer. Holding housing hostage. President Trump backing off at the last minute, not signing the bipartisan housing act passed by Congress, designed to bring down the cost of housing, saying Congress first needs to sign the Save America Act, which requires photo ID to vote. The president downplaying the housing bill.
7: Low interest rates will solve everything. We'll solve that. Now, despite that, we're doing well with housing.
6: Senate Minority Leader Chuck Schumer.
8: Trump's petty refusal to sign our bipartisan bill shows how reluctant he is to do anything that would help the American people.
6: The housing bill passing Congress with a veto-proof majority, it'll become law without the president's signature in 10 days. President Trump visiting senators on Capitol Hill Wednesday turned into a shouting match. The president miffed about four Republicans who broke ranks to vote for a war powers resolution on Iran. Senator Bill Cassidy was among them.
9: He did not particularly care for my comments. Raised his voice. I lost my temper. That's not appropriate. It's the Irish in me. But I, again, matched his tone and his volume, and it went back and forth.
6: The Justice Department announcing one of the biggest healthcare fraud crackdowns.

0: lockdowns ever. More than 450 people, $6 billion in alleged scams.
1: In one case, a nurse practitioner allegedly ran a $900 million scheme, billing Medicare for unnecessary skin grafts. Officials say she took that money and bought an $800,000 necklace, a Ferrari, and a luxury vacation. The FBI also announced two more suspects on its most wanted fraudsters list, allegedly connected to nearly $700 million in medical testing schemes.
0: ABC's Karen Hua. Two earthquakes measuring 7.1 and 7.5 hit Venezuela Wednesday night, collapsing buildings in the capital, Caracas. Rescue efforts are underway. 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
0: Another round of severe storms expected across the plains Thursday as millions cope with dangerous flooding and fire risk.
4: Torrential downpours and wind gusts up to 80 miles per hour. Drivers battling blinding rain on Highway 287 in Childress County, Texas. In Colorado Springs, large hail pummeling cars. Extreme heat fueling more than 30 wildfires in the West. The Cottonwood Fire exploding in Utah, nearly doubling in size in just 24 hours.
0: ABC's Lee Goldberg. The Los Angeles Fire Department says a blaze that erupted on top of a cold storage warehouse last week is finally out. It's believed to have started on the solar panels. Well, it's a tall order. Some residents of Texas Hill Country are being asked to keep an eye out for an escaped giraffe.
5: Gracie had just arrived at a privately owned preserve, Cedar Hollow Ranch, about 100 miles west of San Antonio a month earlier. She's 3 years old. The owner, Vic Jones, says Gracie wandered into an area the other giraffes had previously avoided and ended up on the wrong side of the gate. The missing giraffe was reported to the Real County Sheriff's Office to put people on alert. Jones says the search area is extremely remote and the likelihood of Gracie encountering any humans is low.
0: ABC's Chuck Sievertson. The NHL has taken the first step toward expansion in Texas, agreeing to terms with billionaire Dan Friedkin to explore a possible franchise in Houston or Austin. Dave Packer, ABC News.
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1: We're going to take your calls with Olivia Fox as we talk about charisma, and we'll be back in a moment on Coast to Coast AM. Here's a statistic for you. 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

0: And welcome back, George Norrie, along with Olivia Fox. Olivia, who gets the promotion at work, the charismatic person or the person who isn't?
1: It is almost always the charismatic person, George. And not only that, but in today's world, one of the fascinating things is that in this attention economy, as it's called, charisma now matters more than intelligence, integrity, and competence combined. And it's one of the reasons I'm so desperate to kind of democratize charisma, make it available so that once everyone has charisma, it will hopefully stop having this outsized effect, an effect bigger than it should have. Charisma really is your ace in the hole. It's the X factor. And the effect it has is so profound, people don't realize just how big it can be.
0: Is it easy to obtain?
1: Because it's a series of behaviors, you can absolutely increase your level of charisma. Anyone can. Now, I'm not going to promise that everyone can become Bill Clinton, because it is true that although you don't have to be an extrovert to be charismatic, introversion is an advantage for some forms of charisma. It is, however, true that extroversion is an advantage for other forms of charisma. So it's more a question of finding the kind of charisma that fits you, your personality, your circumstances, and your goal best.
0: Who's more apt to be charismatic, a man or a woman?
1: You know, I think you really can be both. You can be charismatic either way. There have been gender studies in charisma. The only one that I can say has seen a very clear difference was with clothing. So some fascinating studies where, for example, you get a certain bump in perceived intelligence by wearing glasses in Europe, in the US, and in Japan, but the effect isn't the case in India. Why? We don't know. The shape of your glasses also impacts the perception of your intelligence and friendliness. Now, this is true for men and women. However, one difference is that for women, in order to get the same level of respect, they have to dress more formally. I'm not saying this is a good thing. This is how the world is. This is just what the data show, that as far as charisma goes, women will have an easier time getting respect if they're dressed more formally and have more impressive titles.
0: There's no question that how you look has a lot to do with things.
1: The way you're dressed does have a lot to do with it, yes. However, the good news is that you don't have to be attractive to be charismatic. Good looks confer an advantage, but you can be, like Churchill, incredibly charismatic despite being really unattractive. And in fact, charisma will make you appear more attractive and even taller than you actually are.
0: The uncharismatic person, though, needs time to develop to get attention, does he not?
1: If you're not charismatic, it will be a lot harder to get attention. The charismatic person can walk into a room and have an immediate impact. It is a 2-second impact. It's really incredibly fast how people react to charisma.
0: Let's go to the phones. Lewis in Pennsylvania gets us started. Hey, Lewis, go ahead.
2: Hello, George. Thank you for taking my call. I have two questions for Olivia. I'll listen online.
0: All right.
1: Hi, Lewis.
2: My first question, Olivia, is, you know, the Bible for salesmen years ago used to be Dale Carnegie's How to Win Friends and Influence People. I watch people. They don't shake hands anymore. They don't make eye contact. They don't smile. They don't remember people's names, especially in these last two generations. Everything is done online. That was my first question. I think there's going to be a problem, you know, down the line. And my second question is, a lot of these cult leaders like David Koresh, Reverend Jim Jones, they were very charismatic, but you know, it turned out they were psychopaths. Okay, and I want, you know, is there something to that? And okay, thank you. Thanks, George.
0: All right, thanks, Lewis. Go ahead, Olivia.
1: Thanks, Lewis. So you're right on both counts. First of all, let's get the cult leader question out of the way. Absolutely, there is a correlation between natural charisma and narcissism. However, learned charisma does not necessarily lead to narcissism. So you don't have to be a psychopath or a sociopath, but if you are a psychopath or sociopath, unfortunately, charisma makes it much easier for you to get what you want. Like George gave the example of Ted Bundy. Very good example of charisma being used for nefarious ends. Now, to your first question, this is one of the most fascinating developments in recent charisma science. And I'm going to preface this by saying the science is super new. I got this from the researchers literally in the past 6 months. Online charisma has now been studied. And it's fascinating how, for online charisma, your voice is more important than your face because micro-expressions get lost on Zoom, for example, but vocal fluctuation is even more important. So, for example, if you know that you have a low bandwidth, turn your camera off because there's a very real risk of what's called emotional confusion when emotions like excitement get read as anger or impatience. Your questions about generation, Louis, so this is a really good one. You're right that the basic Dale Carnegie tips of look in people's eyes, shake hands, remember their names, Gen Z isn't really a fan of that. However, because online charisma is in a sense easier to master because you can practice, you can, if you're shooting a video, you can do several takes. Well, in a sense, they are optimizing for an online world and they can be horribly uncharismatic on offline as long as when the camera turns on, they know what to do. And that's what we're getting with Gen Z.
0: We invite first-time callers to call. Here's Brad in Orlando, Florida. Hi, Brad.
3: Good evening. Great topic. I'm a huge Elvis Presley fan, and he has to be easily top tier in the all-time list because hundreds of people have weighed in on this, famous, not so famous, and they immediately said, every one of them, whether it's a man or a woman, that he had something that immediately, you know, and he lived a very short time, had his problems, but as far as charisma, this man had something very special.
0: He could definitely light up a room, Olivia.
1: Brad, you're talking about superhuman levels of charisma with Presley. So it's really interesting that there are some characters, and interestingly enough, in David Bowie could go into that register on occasion, but there are some, in a sense, freaks of nature who just come out of the womb, and Presley was one of them, with the ability to emanate such charisma that they could get huge audiences spellbound, and people would have near religious experiences being in their presence.
0: Are known people more charismatic than non-owned people?
1: So that is a very subtle question, George. The answer is that yes, expectations do impact charisma. So if you know that someone is a famous person, there is a tendency to attribute to them a certain amount, but it's not as big an amount as you'd expect. Someone who's famous, but who does all the uncharismatic mistakes will still not be impressive. And that's when you'll hear people say, you know, I met this guy and in person, he's so disappointing. He really was a nobody.
0: That happens a lot, though, doesn't it?
1: It does. And at the same time, you will have these guy next door, gal next door, who just because they have either got it naturally, had a role model, or actually studied it, can just blow you out of the water with their charisma. And often it translates into them becoming very good salesmen or going into politics.
0: Let's go to our international line. Don's with us in Alberta, Canada. Hello, Donald. Go ahead.
4: Hi, George. Hi, Olivia. I hate to say that, yes, Bill Clinton was a very charismatic person. I've had numerous times where I could have met him, and I refused to because I wouldn't shake his hand. It's because Stalin was charismatic, so was Hitler, just pick any of these guys. But I prefer not to have anything to do with those type of people because I think they're abusing the what you call charisma or their power that they have. I've learned to dip into it and use it when I need to. I've seen, like, models, I can see them turn it off, like you were talking earlier about that beautiful lady that got involved with the other department there. But the thing is, yes, it can be turned off and on, but the question is when you turn it on, like I have a friend that I went to school with, and he was very charismatic. But the thing was, is I watched what he did with it, and I was like very disappointed, because with being charismatic comes power, and power becomes responsibility. Responsibility comes answering to what you've manipulated other people to do. So
1: I think that is one of the best quotes, really. You have to look at it in a Superman, Spider-Man way, that with great power comes great responsibility. And I tend to view charisma kind of as a value-neutral tool. It's what you do with it that counts. It's a tool like any other. A knife in the hands of a criminal can hurt or kill, but a knife in the hands of a surgeon can heal or save lives. So charisma is a tool that will help you get wherever you're going faster. If you're going in a wrong direction, you'll get there faster. If you're going in a right direction, you'll get there faster. It can help you achieve both good and bad, depending on your intent. That really is the question, is what is your intent with which you wield charisma?
0: Olivia, do you think Jesus had charisma?
1: It might be the quintessential OG of charisma.
0: Explain that.
1: It is generally the figures that start entire movements, nations, from which religions are born, religious movements. Most of the prophets are known to be incredibly charismatic. And in a sense, this is what happens when someone with good intent wants to have a good impact. That is when you get charismatic figures like Jesus, who through their charisma and through whatever might have been given to them, they can inspire people to become better versions of themselves. And if you want a holy grail of what to do with charisma, that is it. Use charisma to help people become the best versions of themselves.
0: You heard of the individual Jekyll and Hyde, right?
1: Yes, indeed.
0: Did any one of those two have charisma?
1: So what's interesting is they could both have had charisma. Because you can have charisma even while being furiously angry, even while being incredibly malevolent. You can be charismatic no matter what your personality. Those two are distinct. You can be charismatic while being furious. So charisma is something that can be turned on no matter who you are and what state you're in. It's really a question of, are you displaying charismatic behaviors? And for me, the most fascinating point of the history of charisma was in 1989, when the first studies showed that researchers in controlled laboratory experiments were able to raise or lower people's level of charisma as if they were turning a dial, just by instructing them to display specific charismatic behavior.
0: Is charisma magnetic?
1: In a physical sense, probably not. Will it actually attract ferrous objects? I don't think so. However, on a metaphorical level, yes, absolutely. You hear people talk about being in the presence of a charismatic person, and they do express the feeling of having been drawn to that person, almost as if it were a magnet drawing them to them.
0: Can a charismatic person lose their charisma?
1: Oh, yes. And this is, again, the example of charisma being a set of behaviors. Because charisma is so much about your body language, because power, presence, and warmth, confidence, attention, and care are emanated mostly through your body language, and because you cannot control your body language consciously, it's all from your subconscious mind. So your state of mind is what decides your level of charisma. And so if you are in an uncharismatic state of mind, for example, if you are distracted or if you are self-critical, those are two of the fastest ways to kill charisma. So someone who was displaying all the charismatic behaviors because they were in the right mental state 1 minute, if they become either distracted or they start beating themselves up, they can lose their charisma in a flash.
0: In your book, The Charisma Myth, what is the myth?
1: The myth is that charisma is not innate. The people believe that charisma is an innate magical quality. And in fact, that's a myth. Charisma is a series of behaviors that anyone can learn, can practice, and can eventually master.
0: Wild card line, Andrew's with us in New Jersey. Hello, Andrew.
5: George, hey, it's great to be on. I haven't been able to call in a while. And great topic, great guest. Sure. This is a really important question to me, something my whole life, and I think she'll find this interesting. All right. I realized the past couple of years, I find there's two types of leaders in this world. Natural leaders that are just like self-determined individuals, and it ends up being more of a burden to them. People just kind of get behind them. And then there's more like the Jim Jones sort that are very good at convincing people. All right. I've found myself, I really like being a number two guy because you don't have to deal with, you know, crap from anyone except the number one guy. And if you're good at that, he doesn't want to give crap. He needs you. What ends up happening with me in my life, whether it's a personal, a best friend and business partner, or a GM at a business where there's owners separate, and other situations, but these two key ones explain it. I have a tendency, I take on responsibilities, and I always try to find, you know, how could I have made that go different? And I end up taking responsibility. I become indispensable, and I'm cherished, and I'm loved, and things are great. Then eventually, and I don't want to sound like a narcissist or something, but it's the only thing that makes sense. Like, people become jealous of me, or they become afraid I'm going to replace them, and that number one guy ends up turning on me. And I tell you here on this side, like, there's no reason. I always just had their best interest in the whole thing. I don't even care about myself much. I need to be a part of something to really rise to the occasion.
0: What do you do about the person who feels threatened, Olivia?
1: So this is an excellent question. Thanks for this one. One of the most interesting side effects of charisma is indeed creating envy, resentment. But the other one is that people start thinking that you're superhuman, and if you fail, they will tear you down. If you're the person who's orbiting a charismatic person's world and they start seeing you as a threat, for all of these cases, you have one easy remedy that's really interesting. Benjamin Franklin, when he had a rival, a political rival, he had this great technique that he wrote about. That's how we know about it. He would ask this person for a favor. And it was a small favor, like lending him a book. The person would usually say yes. George would get the book, give it back, of course, and then express his gratitude. And here's the fascinating thing. The more you express appreciation and gratitude for what this person has done for you, the more that person will think, oh, I helped this guy. I must really like him. So interestingly enough, giving people the sense that they have helped you and made you what you are, giving people a sense of responsibility for your success, is one of the quickest ways to defuse envy, jealousy, and resentment.
0: It's very smart to do. We're back in a moment on Coast to Coast.

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1: Next hour, Catherine Lanigan joins us to talk about crystal skulls and the power of the skulls indeed. And we'll be back in a moment with Olivia Fox and take final calls with her about charisma on Coast to Coast. This is Wednesday. For you Coast Insiders, you get two more programs from the Art Bell Vault.
2: That is indeed true. We opened up those doors of the vault that have over 500 programs for you. We added two this week, one from 1998. Art spoke to Edgar Evans Casey, the youngest son of the renowned sleeping prophet Edgar Casey. So that's a great one we got to listen to. And then from 2002, Art's guest was joined by Dr. Joyce Hawk,

0: as they discussed her life-altering near-death experience that led her to becoming a renowned healer. So, folks, we'd like you to listen to this. 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It's available to Coast Insiders. 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

0: And welcome back, George Norrie with Olivia Fox. Olivia, do people generally try to create their own charisma, or is it something you just have and you just use it?
1: So because most people assume that charisma is innate, they either have it or they don't. People don't usually start deliberately trying to create charisma until they've heard that, guess what, it's just behavior and you can become more charismatic, although not everyone is going to become a superstar. I think that once you start practicing it, the important thing is this. Because you're practicing new behaviors, I always recommend practicing the new behaviors in low-stakes situation, when you're buying coffee, when you're maybe out with people that you've never seen before, we'll never see again, if you're at a bus station, train station, or airport. And stay close to your natural behavior when you're in a high-stakes situation. Only practice new behaviors when the stakes are low.
0: What mistakes do people make trying to create charisma?
1: You know, I think the biggest one is not realizing that the most underestimated aspect of charisma is presence, the ability to make other people feel heard and listened to. And for me, the best illustration of that is when William Gladstone was running against Benjamin Disraeli for the post of Prime Minister of the British Empire, and one young lady who turned out to later on become Winston Churchill's mother, but she happened to have dinner on consecutive evenings with both men. And the British press asked her afterwards what impressions they'd made. And she said, "After dining with Mr. Gladstone, I thought he was the cleverest man in England. After dining with Mr. Disraeli, I thought I was the cleverest woman in England." It turns out that charisma is a lot more how you make people feel about themselves, and the ability to just stay focused and really listen to the other person, not get caught in your next sentence or what you wish you'd said. Because if you've ever been in a conversation when only half your mind was present and the other half was busy focusing on something else, there's a good chance that your eyes glazed over and your facial expressions had a split-second delay. And even a delay as fast as 17 milliseconds will be caught by people, because that is how fast we read one another's faces. So the biggest mistake that people make in charisma is not focusing on other people and focusing too much on themselves.
0: Is the braggadocious person very charismatic?
1: They can be, and in fact, because charisma can make you kind of believe your own BS, there is certainly a risk of becoming too big for your britches or even narcissistic. But you can be incredibly charismatic and at the same time remain really humble. That does happen.
0: Of 100 charismatic people, how many are likable?
1: That's a really good question. I don't think there have ever been any studies on it. I would assume that most are likable, but not necessarily all, because charisma and charm are different. Charisma and likability are different. And you can be really charismatic, even if you're totally unlikable.
0: That's true. Let's go to the final calls. Harry in Port Huron, Michigan. Welcome to the show. Hi, Harry.
2: Hey, George. My question is, you mentioned about warmth and presence. I do those. I love doing those things. But you didn't mention any. We didn't talk much about the power part. What can you tell us about the power part of charisma?
1: Thanks, Harry. I'm so glad you asked that one. Power is fascinating because people at first assumed that power meant that you had a lot of money or a lot of actual power. Maybe you had an army at your back. It turns out that the way power is measured by other people in charisma is actually that we infer power from confidence. Essentially, we're all playing subconscious guessing games. If someone appears confident, we assume that they have something to be confident about. So it's really a question of self-confidence. And the fascinating thing is that the biggest inhibitor to self-confidence is self-criticism. And this can show up either in pure self-criticism or in self-doubt, in something that you may have heard of called the imposter syndrome, where you get the feeling that you don't really know what you're doing and it's only a matter of time before you're found out and exposed as a fraud. And the fascinating thing is that this is actually a common human experience. It's been estimated that about 80% of the adult population will experience this at some point or another. But the really fascinating thing is that the higher up the ladder of education you go, the worse it gets. And every year when the incoming class of Stanford GSB is asked, how many of you in here think you are the one mistake the admissions committee made? Every year, 2/3 of the class immediately raise their hand. So if you're feeling the imposter syndrome, just knowing that this is normal, natural, and a completely standard part of human existence can help you detach from that feeling. On the self-criticism, one of the really useful tools here is understanding that just because a thought is in your head does not necessarily mean that it is accurate. And the best example here is a fascinating story that Harvard did when they asked a group of students to watch a basketball game and count the number of times the teams passed the ball. And at the end of the video, they asked the students, did you notice anything unusual about the video? And the vast majority of the students said, no, but we can tell you how many times they passed the ball. What most of the students missed was that halfway through the game, a woman dressed in a gorilla suit walked onto the court, waved her arms at the camera, and walked off court again. This is called inattentional blindness. You can actually see the video online. And it is a fascinating example of how our brains don't actually get an accurate view of reality. They can't. There's too much going on. So instead, they pick and choose either what we have asked them to pay attention to, like the number of passes, or what they think is going to be important, such as what's necessary for our survival. So most of the time, the view is relatively accurate to reality, but sometimes it's not. So one of the ways of dealing with self-criticism is to remember that we are usually our own worst critic, and that just because a thought is in your head, if you have an ugly thought, doesn't necessarily mean you're an ugly person. Look at it like graffiti. You see graffiti on the wall, you don't think that seeing an ugly sight makes you an ugly person. Same way, having an ugly thought, it's just a thought. Your brain's job is to make thoughts. Some of them are useful, some of them are not. Choose the useful ones.
0: What has social media done to the charisma of people?
1: So social media has, in a sense, specialized our charisma, where especially the younger generations are becoming increasingly good at performing charisma for the camera and increasingly bad at being charismatic or, frankly, being able to interact at all in person. So you're kind of getting a specialization, worsening in some areas, improving in others. And it's really interesting that the generations that were the most impacted by COVID are having an increasing difficulty in knowing how to socialize.
0: Big time, too. Let's go next to Vaughn in Texas, east of the Rockies. Hi, Vaughn, go ahead.
3: Hey, George. Nice of you to allow a caller to in while you catch your breath.
0: Yes, sir.
3: But anyway, I think number one is to be true to yourself. I think that a lot of people are already putting into practice a level of charisma, and that's what's responsible for a lot of breakups. People are discovering the actor that was behind the ruse. That's my opinion on that, you know.
0: What do you think of that?
1: Yeah, I think that the fact that charisma is behavior and not an innate quality is one of the risks that you get with charisma, that people can become charismatic when they want to, when they choose to, as soon as they know what the right behaviors are. And then they turn the behaviors off, and then you find out who they really are. But what's really interesting is that the best way to get to charisma, like you said, is authenticity, because we can't control our body language. There's too much body language going on every minute. And so if you try to control the expressions on your face, sooner or later, if what you're feeling inside is contrary, you're going to get a micro expression flash. And if there's a conflict between macro and micro expression, it's called an incongruence. People will catch that on a gut level. They'll get the feeling something's off, something's not quite right. And so getting your mind right is really important. And being true to your convictions and beliefs, if you really believe in a cause, for example, it's going to give you all three. You'll have presence because you're fully attentive to the topic that is being discussed because you really believe in it. You're going to have power from confidence because you genuinely believe that this is an important thing and you believe that this is right. And you're going to have warmth because, of course, you care about it. So authenticity is indeed a huge boost to charisma.
0: Text and tweets. Tom, what do you have for Olivia?
4: Hey, Olivia, John in Syracuse, New York wants to know if a charismatic person can make you do something you wouldn't normally do.
1: Oh, so true. Not only can they make you do something that you normally wouldn't do, they can make you do something that you will regret for the rest of your life or unlife, as is the case with Jim Jones in Guyana. Charismatic people can become cult leaders and can then lead their followers to do absolutely horrific things. The Manson followers, for example. So for good or for evil, charisma is a tool that will help you impact people. And that is why intent is so important.
0: Was the devil charismatic?
1: I would assume so, because that's how you get people to, if it's one of the ways, you get people to listen to you and to do things that are against their own best interests. Charisma is incredibly dangerous. There's a reason it was a taboo topic for a good half of the 20th century.
0: Let's go to Rex in Santa Clarita, California. Hey, Rex, go ahead.
5: George, I'm really happy that I got on. I've been listening to Coast since the guy flew his plane into Area 51.
0: A long time ago, my friend.
5: Yeah, this is such a great topic because Olivia is so right on in everything she said. But my question is, I tend to judge a person the moment I see them because to me, they're personality is written on their face, and there are people that I have completely misjudged, and one of them is the vice president. He's done such a great job, and the other person that I completely misjudged was the mayor of Los Angeles, the current mayor of Los Angeles. And I don't know if I'm right in judging them by their performance. And, you know, you kind of get the gist of my question because I think it's that I'm right when I judge a person and their performance.
0: Right, let's get our views on that, Rex. Olivia, what do you think?
1: So what you're talking about, Rex, is one of the most universal human tendencies of judging on first impressions. And whether we're right or wrong on those first impressions, it's almost impossible not to judge. And the reason is because that it was a survival question. People who could judge accurately if something that we saw was going to be dangerous or not, fight or flight, and if someone we saw was going to be friendly or not, friend or foe, was so important to our survival that this is deeply, deeply rooted. It's one of the few human universals that in under 2 seconds, people make judgments. Now, what's really interesting is that not everyone has the willingness to change their minds. And what's called a confirmation bias leads a lot of people, once they've made a first judgment, to just keep looking for things that confirm their first impression. So it is rare that people are willing to say, you know what? I judged him wrong. The guy or the gal was actually doing a great job. Universal human tendency, this is how we are.
0: Olivia, again, tell people where they can get your book, The Charisma Myth.
1: The Charisma Myth, you can get it on Amazon. You can find it at askolivia.com. And this is the book that will show you that charisma is not innate. It can be learned, and I'll show you how.
0: And your website?
1: Askolivia.com.
0: Simple as that. Thanks, Olivia. Keep in touch. First-time guest, you did a great job for us.
1: Truly a pleasure. Thank you, George.
0: Take care. She was live in Europe, and we

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5: From ABC News, I'm Dave Packard. It was expected that President Trump would sign bipartisan legislation to reform the housing market today. Instead, he refused, saying Congress would have to pass the Save America Act, his voting bill that would require proof of citizenship to vote first. House Speaker Mike Johnson says he anticipates the housing bill will be signed in the next 10 days.
6: We're delaying this. As you know, he has a window of time before he has to sign a bill, and he's going to use a little bit more of that window of time, and we're going to go through this together.
5: Angst over that housing bill and the Iran War Powers resolution that was passed with the help of some Senate Republicans turned into a shouting match on the Hill between GOP Senator Bill Cassidy and President Trump today. Cassidy later.
7: And so I make no apologies for standing up to the president, if you will, trying to demand that more information be shared with the Senate and more information be shared with the American people. I make no apologies for that.
5: After the dust-up, a spokesperson says Cassidy was briefed on the war in Iran in the White House Situation Room, per a spokesperson for the senator. A number of earthquakes across the globe today, a 5.6 magnitude in Northern California, a 6.9 along Japan's coast, but Venezuela experiencing the most damage, a pair of quakes, a 7.2, then a 7.5.
8: A devastating image is coming in from Venezuela following a massive earthquake that struck while many were home celebrating a public holiday. There are videos of collapsed buildings in Venezuela's capital city of Caracas as emergency crews helped to get the injured to the hospital. The U.S. Geological Survey saying the epicenter was located along the country's Caribbean coast. Melissa Adan, ABC News, Los Angeles.
5: 1 week since a cold storage warehouse fire began in California's Boyle Heights, the Los Angeles Fire Department says the fire has been knocked down. Meanwhile, in Allentown, Pennsylvania, firefighters there are now battling a massive fire in a commercial building. 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
2: Gasoline prices have decreased an average of 49 cents a gallon in the last month as Iran tensions eased. The Texas summer camp where 25 children and two counselors died in last year's July 4th floods has filed for bankruptcy.
3: In documents filed with the U.S. Bankruptcy Court in Houston, the owners of Camp Mystic list assets of about $500,000 and debts that top $10 million. The facility is also named in lawsuits filed by families of the flood victims. The filing comes less than a week after state investigators found deficiencies in the camp's emergency and evacuation plans before catastrophic flooding struck last July 4th. Jim Ryan, ABC News.
2: The Postmaster General facing tough questions on Capitol Hill about a proposal to restrict mail-in voting.
4: Under a newly proposed rule, the Postal Service will refuse to deliver mail-in ballots in states that don't hand over a list of approved voters to the Trump administration. Postmaster General David Steiner told the Senate Homeland Security and Government Affairs Committee on Wednesday. Democrats lambasted the policy during the hearing, arguing the rule was unconstitutional and a, quote, backdoor way of trying to influence this election. Peter Haralambos, ABC News.
2: Owners of a Texas preserve are hoping to spot Gracie, a three-year-old giraffe who's been missing for nearly 2 weeks. Cedar Hollow Ranch says Gracie wandered into a part of the preserve that other giraffes previously avoided. Residents of the rural area have been asked to be on the lookout. Dave Packer, ABC News.
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1: The Mitchell Hedges crystal skull is a very famous and controversial 20th century artifact, apparently discovered in 1924 by Anna Mitchell Hedges beneath a collapsed Mayan altar in Belize. Often called the Skull of Doom, it features a detachable jaw and has sparked decades of debate regarding its authenticity and purported paranormal abilities. In a moment, Catherine Lanigan joins us. We'll talk about the crystal skulls in a moment on Coast to Coast AM.
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0: And welcome back. George Norrie with you. Catherine Lanigan with us, the author of 67 novels and nonfiction books. She's also the author of the novelizations of Romancing the Stone and The Jewel of the Nile as well. Her websites are linked up at coasttocoastam.com. Catherine, welcome back to the program.
1: Thank you so much, George. It's great to be here. We are happy to be here.
0: How was my definition of the crystal skull? Is it close?
1: It's pretty darn good. And yes, very, very good. Yeah.
0: Found by Anna Mitchell Hedges back in 1924. But tell us about that discovery.
1: On January 1st, 1924, she was in Belize with her. She was the adopted daughter of F.A. Mitchell Hedges, who was a British explorer. And he was looking for a connection between the Maya and Atlantis. And down there in Belize, they thought they were getting pretty close. But he was looking for a lost city. He had heard that there was a lost city. Now, eventually, it took them 4 years to burn through the brush and to clear everything away. And they found temples and ball courts and houses and everything. And one of the temples was the one where the Mitchell Hedges crystal skull was hidden for over 1,000 years. And she, with all the little children, the Mayan children, they were told that if they went to the top of this one hill, that they could see out to the ocean, to the sea, and they wanted to see it. So when everyone was taking a siesta, they went up there, stood on the temple, and the sun had come out from a cloud, went straight down and lit up something inside the temple because they could see down into it, you know. But and anyway, she, when they went down the mountain, she told her father about what she had seen, that there was some light down there. And of course she got in trouble, but the next day he had all his workmen up there taking away the stones one by one, you know. And but they couldn't get, but it was a very small opening, and she was the smallest person, so they put a rope around her waist and lowered her down. And she got down there, she felt around for something. Now, you know, I would not be doing that, you know, snakes, tarantulas, all that kind of stuff after 1,000 years, right? That is, so from a girl's point of view, it's like, I don't think I would be doing that, but she did. And so she put this thing in her shirt, and they pulled her up, and when she opened it up and pulled it out, here was the top of the crystal skull. The jaw wasn't there, but there was the top of the head of the skull. And she said that all the workers just fell to their knees and started crying and praising God, and they started celebrating. No one would go back to work because they said that their God had returned. And other people from other villages came in and joined in the celebration. And I mean, after 4 days, they were, you know, they had quite a crowd, you know, going on. So, you know, I've always thought to myself, when she was telling us the story, I've always thought, you know, how amazing that must have been at that time for all those people to have heard these, you know, they were all Maya, right? And for them to realize that their God had returned after 1,000 years, maybe even longer, really. They'd heard all the legends. They, you know, still worshiped and prayed to him. And then here, and I'm going to show you now, the Mitchell Hedges crystal skull. This fabulous, incredible skull was there, and he's absolutely crystal clear. And then a few days later, the workers kept moving the rocks and the all the pieces and everything, went down again, and then that's when they found the jaw and brought the jaw up. Anyway, you can see the jaw here. On the side are two dolphins. There's a dolphin in the cheekbone. There's a dolphin on that side and a dolphin on this side, which is also a connection to Lemuria. So not only was there this connection he felt to Atlantis, but also Lemuria. You know, when you go into an antique shop and you see those, the crystal ball that has the two dolphins on the side, like the stand to hold it up.
0: Right.
1: That's a symbol. Yeah, that's the symbol of Lemuria. And this crystal skull has those dolphins. So no other crystal skull that I know of in the world has the dolphins on the cheekbones. So, and he is absolutely pure crystal quartz. It's piezoelectric quartz. There is element 77 in him.
0: Is it heavy?
1: It weighs about 11 pounds, maybe 12. Now, when he is working and he's saving the world, which is what I really think he does, he will get very heavy. I mean, I have picked him up where I know I'm lifting 25 pounds, not, you know.
0: Wow. Now, do we know who he is a replica of?
1: I don't think he's a replica of anything. I think he is unique. I know that they've tried to say that he's, you know, a Mayan, you know, that an AI did something or a computer thing did something a few years ago that said, oh, it was a Mayan princess. And then there's other people have said, and I think that's not what I get. I get that he's absolutely unique, but he is a human skull. He has bumps and nodules and everything on him, just like a human skull. It's the size of a human skull, and all of his molar lines of his teeth in the jaw are completely lined up, just like a human being. But anyway, he has lenses and prisms that are built into the interior of the crystal quartz, which is impossible. If you were to have the skull with a light underneath him, there's a 90 degree turn that the light would make and it would shoot right out the eyes. So you can imagine if a Mayan priest had a light under there and you're in the middle of the jungle where it's all dark and then the light starts coming out the eyes, how really frightening that would be, or majestic, one of the two, it would be. So, he is totally unique, and that's why everyone is fascinated with him, besides the fact that he is a sentient being. He has certainly a mind of his own. He has a sense of humor as well, which I have found in my life. And he is able to bring through universal love, joy, peace, and happiness. And he's here at the time when the world needs help. And I think that is absolutely accurate. And, you know, and he's over 100 years here now, you know, so that was 1924. This is it, 2026.
0: Yeah, where is the skull right now?
1: So the skull is with us, with my husband, Bill, and I. And, I mean, a lot of times he's just still in the vault. But when we have a presentation like this, you know, obviously it's the middle of the night, so he's in my home.
0: What's it worth?
1: All the money in the world.
0: Priceless, isn't it?
1: It's priceless. Yeah.
0: How do you
1: and
0: think?
1: But he cannot be sold. The skull cannot be sold. He can be gifted from one person to another. And that's how Bill came to have him, is when Anna died. She found the skull on January 1st, 1924. And her birthday is January 1st. So she found it on her birthday. She passed away 100 years later in 2007. And she was 100 years old when she died. And she passed it to Bill on his birthday. So I think that's very celestial, you know, in my angel world, right?
0: And apparently the skull was carved from a single piece of clear crystal, right?
1: Yes, if it was even carved. It's been tested by Hewlett-Packard many years ago, and they went through days and days of testing, and that's when they found that there was, you know, iridium, which is element 77, is, you know, it's only found in meteorites. It's from outer space. They can make quartz crystal crystals in space, they have to be made in zero gravity, but they can only make small ones. They can't make anything this big. And so for this piece to be all one piece of crystal and made the way that it's made, it's impossible. They even concluded it shouldn't be here.
0: Now, there are some that say the skull emits sounds, projects images of the future, can cause illness when treated with disrespect. Are these true?
1: I don't know about the illness thing. I do know that at one time, Bill was up in, I think it was Mount Shasta, and they were doing some filming, and they had shown a light through the side of the skull, and there was a big wall behind him, and it had projected, I think it was 8 different alien races, the figurines of 8 different alien races on the wall. And we have that on video. I've seen it. We have it on video. So, and as far as projecting the future, you know, there are so many timelines right now. The future is literally what we make it. You know, what are you going to put in your timeline? And that's what he tells me all the time, you know, put love, joy, happiness, you know, put the love of the universal love of the creator in your timeline. And we do. So our life is a lovely, lovely place to be.
0: Does it feel alive to you, Catherine?
1: You know, I'm going to say yes. Yes. The answer is yes, because he does speak to me. One of the things he told me just, you know, as I was resting before the show, he said, I specifically wanted you to do this show because it's very important right now for the balance of humanity, for the divine feminine to be lifted up. And he said, Mr. Norrie will do that. He will help to balance humanity by this show this evening.
0: Well, he's right about that, Catherine.
1: Yeah. I mean, we've been trying for a while, haven't we?
0: It is fascinating.
1: Yeah, it is. It's just, it's absolutely fascinating. And the other thing, too, is that he draws people to him that he wants to see, where, especially right now with all the star seeds and the those that are awakened and enlightened, or they need to be maybe jolted a little bit to understand what their path is and what their powers are. What I do with him when we have private sessions is Bill works with energy. I don't know how to do that. All I know is that he speaks to me and tells me maybe one or two of our clients' past lives, and they're always past lives that they have never heard from anybody else before. But those lives are the ones that they're pretty ancient, special. And in the last, I'd say maybe 18 months, but especially the last year, there are a lot of galactic lives coming through. Their lives as what we would call an extraterrestrial. You know, they're from the Pleiades, they're from Sirius, they're Arcturians. There's a lot of Arcturians around. And the lessons that they came here are the burdens. Many times they're the burdens. And we get rid of any kind of blockages that they have so that they remember. It's very, very important for human beings to remember the power that they have. You know, I'm sure, I mean, because I've heard your show so many times, but, you know, all the junk DNA that the scientists have always said that we have, it's not junk. It's 12 strands of DNA that takes up, 93% of our DNA mm-hmm. that we haven't even used. And that's what he unlocks for so many people. And you know, it's a ways to go to say it is life-changing, but it is life-changing for many people. And I've seen him when he's helped to cure people. I mean, I've seen it myself. Not every single person. Every person that comes to us is unique and wonderful and different. I mean, every time, and we kind of, you know, at the end of every session, we just go, we always say, well, we've heard it all now until the next one comes. And then we hear the next story, and it's just amazing To me, it's amazing how many people are still functioning after all the horrible things that they've been through. And they're trying to get rid, you know, shed all of that so that they can find their unique soul self and their Christed consciousness. You know, it's a lovely mission.
0: What's your latest book, Catherine?
1: My latest one is Magical Midnight, and we are actually at the very beginning of development for a film, and I'm very excited about that. So,
0: good for you.
1: Looks like we will we'll film in Fort Collins, Colorado.
0: Now, crystals are used a lot in computers. Is there a possibility this skull could be some storable computer?
1: It is storable. That there are some that say that it stores all the knowledge of the universe, but I would say it stores the knowledge of universes, plural. Yes. The answer is yes. And he is a big, big computer of ancient, very ancient, not really some old stuff. And I hear that when I'm getting a download, you know, for one of our clients of, you know, we had one just a couple of weeks ago. And I said, you know, he's telling me this goes back 2 billion years and this is what happened to you.
0: When the jaws were attached to the skull, did it ever talk?
1: No.
2: It talks,
1: but he doesn't like have to lift his head, you know what I mean? It's not like a puppet. It doesn't do that.
0: But what does he sound like?
1: He has a very high frequency. His voice is very, it's a masculine voice, and it is velvety. You know what? It's like yours. It's like that radio velvet voice that announcers need to have. I've always called it the velvet voice. It's like that.
0: Fascinating.
1: And very, always very positive. He doesn't give any kind of like negative predictions or anything like that. There's somebody had asked me that kind of thing. And, but he will give a warning if someone is to be warned about someone that's like, let's say there's a family member that should be ostracized and they're really even, you know, besides even mean, I mean, even murderous type things. He will say they need to be, you know, I wanted to see them because they need to be warned that they have to get rid of this father, brother, whatever, you know, and stay away. And that has happened. That kind of thing has happened. Now, and then whatever anybody does with that information, that is their free will, their choice of how they want to, you know, they want to proceed, but at least they are forewarned and they have a pretty good idea of what they should do with their life.
0: Catherine, do you think the skull is somewhat alive?
1: That is a really good question. I don't think it's alive like in the way that human beings consider alive. I know that he is, you know, he manifests celestial energy and celestial, like sometimes I'll have Saint Michael come in and I can say he's using the skull to manifest even more, you know, protection or something like that, you know, around us. I would say that. Yeah.
0: Hold on for a second, Catherine. We'll be back in a moment. We'll talk more about the incredible crystal skull right here on Coast to Coast AM.
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1: We'll take calls next hour with Catherine Lanigan. We're also going to talk about her latest book, Magical Midnight. 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

0: Christine Rose. How did you become involved in holistic health and healing?
1: By being extremely ill and trying to find a solution. I was told I was dying with 3 months to live, and I wasn't going to give up. Helmut Keller researched it, and that is why we are so fortunate to have Carnivora today. I was treated by him every day with Carnivora, and it's phenomenal. It's phenomenal. And you don't really have to be very ill to have the benefits of Carnivora.
0: How many weeks or months into the supplementation did you start feeling that there really is an impact? I'm going to live.
1: Probably 2 months, and that was by observing the blood work.
0: So you were supposed to die in 3 months, and 34 years later, you're helping others to heal.
1: I am staying with my natural programs, one of which is Carnivora. 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
0: Beautiful.
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0: And welcome back, George Norrie, along with Catherine Lanigan, as we talk about the incredible Hedges, Mitchell Hedges' crystal skull. Catherine, tell us the story of the British Museum and the Smithsonian behind the skulls.
1: What I think is very interesting is, you know, up until 1970, nobody had really heard about the crystal skulls at all. There was one in the British Museum, there was one in the Paris Museum, and then there was the Mitchell Hedges crystal skull. And in 1970 was when Arthur C. Clarke did his show, and at the beginning of the show was this crystal skull, you know, spinning around at the beginning. I remember seeing that show in that, you know, in the 1970s.
0: Right.
1: Anyway, what was interesting at that time in the 1970s, before that show, there were only those three crystal skulls that were known, you know, or found around the world. After that show and then also was Miracle of the Gods, I think it was, with William Shatner, was at the same time. So those two shows, then all of a sudden people started resonating to the crystal skull, and then we started having artisans make crystal skulls. Now there are millions of the crystal skulls around. I mean, you know, we go to, you know, like Contact in the Desert, which you know, and people mm-hmm. will come in with, oh, can I bring my crystal skulls? And they'll have suitcases filled with their crystal skulls that they put around it in order to get the energy. But this is considered by the Maya the master crystal skull of the 13 crystal skulls of the legend. And the legend is that this crystal skull would only come back when the world needed help. And obviously, we need some help right now, you know.
0: Oh, yeah.
1: And, I'm trying to remember what year it was, in 1979, oh, I wanted to tell you this story. In 1979, Anna Mitchell Hedges, who had found the crystal skull, you know, her father had gifted it to her in 1959 when he died, and then she had it. And so in 1997 or 98, right around in there, the psychic Carol Wilson Davis got a phone call from this gentleman who was filming there in Toronto. And he was asking her questions about the crystal skull. And so she was telling him, and so she tried to set up a meeting between him and Anna. But Anna was moving to England the next day. And so she didn't have time to meet. She had to pack up everything and she was moving. So she didn't get to talk to him. But Carol had told him all about Anna and how Anna found the crystal skull and that, you know, all her Anna's stories and everything. Well, that man was Spielberg. It was Spielberg.
0: Oh, really? The Steven Spielberg.
1: Yeah. And that was in 1997 or 98, I believe. And then, of course, the Kingdom of the Crystal Skull didn't come out until, you know, 10 years later. But that's where he got, you know, if you remember on the original Raiders of the Lost Ark, he goes into the temple and the rock is going behind him, and he picks up a crystal skull and moves it off, you know, and he comes back with the treasure.
0: Right.
1: That's where he got that, was from Anna. So then later, when in 2000, whatever it was, the 2005 or whatever, when Spielberg was making the Kingdom of the Crystal Skull, then he contacted Bill because Anna died in 2007, and the skull cannot be sold. It can only be gifted. And so she gifted it to Bill. She spent the last 8 years of her life training him how to work with the skull. And I don't know how to do it. I know I'm doing my hands like this, but I'm not doing any, you know, I don't know how to do that. But anyway, she trained him how to open the energies with the crystal skull and to bring all that out. Like when you look in the back, You know, it's the same size as it's even got the hemispheres, like a real human skull. And
0: it's proportional to a human skull size, isn't it?
1: It is. It's a human skull size. And when you look in the eyes, if you look in the eyes, it's like taking you into a whole world of crystal. I mean, you're just mesmerized by it. It's amazing. So anyway, when Bill got it, he actually worked with Spielberg, and he later went to the Cannes Film Festival and had the crystal skull there on a great big giant yacht. So isn't that exciting?
0: It sure is. And what about the Smithsonian? What do they say about this?
1: The Smithsonian, when they when the Smithsonian did it, I think they took it there several times. But anyway, Bill took it because the first time it was tested was with Hewlett-Packard. Remember I told you they said it shouldn't even be here? That was the first. So then it went to the Smithsonian. And four times he went to the Smithsonian. And during that time, they kept testing it, and they said because they were looking for tool marks, which meant somebody had carved it, right? And they couldn't find any tool marks.
0: In modern times, right?
1: Yeah. Each time that they tested it, there were no tool marks. They could not find any tool marks. And so Bill went out to lunch. They had him go out to lunch, and they came back, and they used Regisil, like a dentist uses, you know, to find... You know, they take the Regisil off, and then it will show if there's any tool marks on it. And when he came back, they said, "Oh, we found tool marks," because the Smithsonian has a mandate that nothing can be any older than what they determine is the history line that we must follow. So if anything is found that doesn't agree with their directives, then they discard it. So that's why there's so many things that everybody's finding right now. And they say, "Oh, we took it to the Smithsonian," and they just put it away that's why at the end of Raiders of the Lost Ark, they put it in a box. You know, they put the Ark of the Covenant in a box and then put it in a warehouse. Well, we don't want that to happen here, right?
0: Can you feel the energy emitting from the skull?
1: Oh, yeah. I mean, I'm hot. Can you feel the energy emitting from the skull?
0: Not from where I am right now.
1: Oh, you can't? Okay.
0: No, plus.
1: Well, it does go. When we do Zoom calls and things, is a lot of people will get the energy from the skull. I feel a lot of heat right now. I mean, I'm starting to sweat, and I don't normally sweat during your show.
0: Well, I saw the skull during the break, but I don't see your video when you're on the air with me.
1: Oh, okay. Okay.
0: You're merely like you're behind a microphone. That's it.
1: Oh, yeah. Okay. Gotcha. But he is sending universal love to all of the audience and anyone who's listening or watching, you know, later on, they will get, you know, a blast of universal love. Some people will actually, you know, just burst into tears the minute they see it. And I mean, I've seen people fall to their knees crying, just so overwhelmed with love that they've never felt before in their life.
0: Catherine, how do you determine what the skull is thinking about issues and events?
1: He has a certain voice that I pick up and I get. And as you know, I have been seeing angels since I was 3 years old. My mother says it was even before that. So I've always had a connection to the celestial, to the positive. I really do not see anything that's dark. I have some kind of a filter or a shield. So I'm really lucky that I'm only bringing in the light. And the first time I met the skull was back in like 1991, I think it was. And Bill had myself, my sister, and my brother-in-law all come over, and he said, "I want to show you the crystal skull," because Anna was there at that time. And So my sister, no, she's passed away. She's been gone for about 16 years. So I sat down next to the skull and I just immediately got so lightheaded. I was just like, oh my God, I just don't even know what's going to happen to me. And my sister is going, this is the coolest thing I've ever seen in my entire life. I mean, she was just blown away. She was so happy. My brother-in-law, on the other hand, was standing there going, we have to get out of here. There's something really weird. I don't know. I want to get out of here.
0: It scared him, didn't it?
1: He was like freaking out. And my sister was just like falling in love. I mean, she was like ready to take him home because she felt all the love from the crystal skull. And so then she turned to me and she said, are you all right? And I said, I just can't take this. And she said Bill, she's starting to go transparent. She needs sugar. Get her some sugar right away. So he went to the and got some orange juice and came back, and I had orange juice. And I mean, I was going transparent right in front of everybody.
0: Where do you think the skull came from, Catherine?
1: Me personally, I know that it came from a planet that is not even in our universe.
0: And
1: I know it did. I was there.
0: What was the purpose of bringing it here?
1: Because mankind does not realize, they don't remember who they are. They don't realize the power that they have. They are really co-creators with God. They don't realize how we have been dumbed down so much. They don't realize how precious and wonderful and lovely our souls are. I'm going to start crying. And he's here to remind everybody who they are, and all of those that are waking up right now for the ascension, he is there to just send that universal love to give them confidence that what they're doing is the right thing, you know. And it's just all about love. I mean, that's where we're supposed to be.
0: Is the skull concerned about our future?
1: Actually, no. Now, I will tell you that remember I told you about when Steven Spielberg met Carol Wilson Davis?
0: Right.
1: Well, back in the early 80s, she downloaded all kinds of information because she's psychic. She was a forensic psychic for the police up in Canada. And she downloaded all kinds of predictions that he gave her in a trance. She was in a trance when it was translated and then put into a book. And all of those have come true. And when he was doing that, he had these predictions that we had, but those have all happened. And we are at that place now where he is helping us to create the timeline that we want to have, where we have love, peace, and joy, where there is universal love. I mean, literally utopia, where is everyone is there is no fear. That's what the dark feeds off of is our fear. So that's why the media and so many places, not you obviously, but so many places keep trying to frighten everyone into submission. It drives me crazy. I mean, even the commercials are, you know, if you don't take this, you know, you're gonna die, you know. It's just crazy. So yeah.
0: Does the skull ever tell you of impending doom?
1: No.
0: It does not.
1: No, he does not. He does. Now, I will tell you this, is when we have sessions with people, he will tell that if they have someone around them that they need to get away from, or that they have malice in their heart.
0: Somebody toxic, probably. Huh?
1: He will, toxic people. He will tell them if, you know, you need to break this off, or you need to protect yourself, that kind of thing. But what he does is spread more love and bring more love in. I've noticed, you know, as we've done several of your shows about the angels,
0: mm-hmm.
1: many times when we are doing a meditation with the skull, he brings in even more angels. The room will just be filled and all around us with so much celestial light, it's almost impossible to just breathe, you know, because it's so overwhelming. So if, as far as I'm concerned, he is here, he's just love. I get nothing but love from him. Now, I do know that, you know, when he was created, the Mayans talk about how he, you know, the skull, he was in the shape of a skull because it's admired so much, but also is feared, so no one would want to steal him.
0: Catherine, we're going to take a short break and come back and chat about your magical midnight book, and also take phone calls next hour on Coast to Coast.

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5: From ABC News, I'm Dave Packer. Holding housing hostage. President Trump backing off at the last minute, not signing the Bipartisan Housing Act passed by Congress, designed to bring down the cost of housing, saying Congress first needs to sign the Save America Act, which requires photo ID to vote. The president downplaying the housing bill.
6: Low interest rates will solve everything. We'll solve that. Now, despite that, we're doing well with housing.
5: Senate Minority Leader Chuck Schumer.
7: Trump's petty refusal to sign our bipartisan bill shows how reluctant he is to do anything that would help the American people.
5: The housing bill passing Congress with a veto-proof majority, it'll become law without the president's signature in 10 days. President Trump visiting senators on Capitol Hill Wednesday turned into a shouting match. The president miffed about four Republicans who broke ranks to vote for a war powers resolution on Iran. Senator Bill Cassidy was among them.
8: He did not particularly care for my comments. Raised his voice. I lost my temper. That's not appropriate. It's the Irish in me. But I, again, matched his tone and his vibe. And it went back and forth.
5: The Justice Department announcing one of the biggest healthcare fraud crackdowns ever. More than 450 people, $6 billion in alleged scams.
9: In one case, a nurse practitioner allegedly ran a $900 million scheme, billing Medicare for unnecessary skin grafts. Officials say she took that money and bought an $800,000 necklace, a Ferrari, and a luxury vacation. The FBI also announced two more suspects on its most wanted fraudsters list, allegedly connected to nearly $700 million in medical testing schemes.
5: ABC's Karen Hua. Two earthquakes measuring 7.1 and 7.5 hit Venezuela Wednesday night, collapsing buildings in the capital, Caracas. Rescue efforts are underway. 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
1: Another round of severe storms expected across the plains Thursday as millions cope with dangerous flooding and fire risk.
2: Torrential downpours and wind gusts up to 80 miles per hour. Drivers battling blinding rain on Highway 287 in Childress County, Texas. In Colorado Springs, large hail pummeling cars. Extreme heat fueling more than 30 wildfires in the West. The Cottonwood Fire exploding in Utah, nearly doubling in size in just 24 hours.
1: ABC's Lee Goldberg. The Los Angeles Fire Department says a blaze that erupted on top of a cold storage warehouse last week is finally out. It's believed to have started on the solar panels. Well, it's a tall order. Some residents of Texas Hill Country are being asked to keep an eye out for an escaped giraffe.
3: Gracie had just arrived at a privately owned preserve, Cedar Hollow Ranch, about 100 miles west of San Antonio a month earlier. She's 3 years old. The owner, Vic Jones, says Gracie wandered into an area the other giraffes had previously avoided and ended up on the wrong side of the gate. The missing giraffe was reported to the Real County Sheriff's Office to put people on alert. Jones says the search area is extremely remote and the likelihood of Gracie encountering any humans is low.
1: ABC's Chuck Severson. The NHL has taken the first step toward expansion in Texas, agreeing to terms with billionaire Dan Friedkin to explore a possible franchise in Houston or Austin. Dave Packer, ABC News.
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1: And we're chatting with Catherine Lanigan about the Mitchell Hedges Crystal Skull. 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

0: And welcome back to Coast, George Norrie with you. A quick news update on the two Venezuelan earthquakes. 32 now dead, 700 injured in that tragedy. My gosh. Catherine, we'll talk more about the crystal skulls and take calls, but you wrote this new book, Magical Midnight, about an angel encounter, didn't you?
1: I sure did. And Magical Midnight is, as you know, I've done a half a dozen angel books, but this one is a Christmas story. It is fiction, but it has a whole lot of nonfiction in it. And it's a story of an angel who decides to come to Earth and help an estranged father and son get back together. She has 3 days from the winter solstice to Christmas Eve to accomplish it, which is a pretty hard task, but it's funny, it's light, and it's won 3 awards already, so I'm really excited. And we're in the process of bringing it to film.
0: Good for you. What do you think an angel is?
1: Well, I know that they are a being. I mean, they are a being. They are celestial in light. They are not a human being. They are of species, unto their own. And they are extremely loving. And it's almost hard for humans, especially now, to really understand how loving. They're just pure love. And that's not even God, you know? So when you start thinking of it in those terms, gosh, we are loved so much. You know, we are so precious as a species ourselves, and we don't think of ourselves like that enough.
0: You think angels are God-given?
1: Yes. Flat out, yes.
0: You have no doubts?
1: None. Yes, I do. I absolutely believe that they were, you know, the first creation. Man came later, and they are. I think they're more in number than I'm learning that they're more in number than I thought originally, and I think part of that is just because that's what's just in the Bible is, well, there's this choir, but I think there's a whole lot more going on than we have been told that there is. And I know that they truly, truly are absolute love and protection. They're great protectors of ours. Yes.
0: It's magical, isn't it?
1: Yes, it is magical.
0: Let's take some calls for you. You ready?
1: Yes, I'm ready.
0: Susan in New Orleans, east of the Rockies, gets us started. Hi, Suze.
2: Hi, I had a question about the skull, but I also have a question about the angels.
0: Okay.
1: Okay.
2: Do human beings become angels, some human beings?
1: No.
2: They don't?
1: Human beings are very precious in the eyes of God, and there's a lot that we can do. We've been dumbed down so many times and by so much. We really do not understand how powerful we really are. Now, mm-hmm. angels have a lot of we think of them as being better than we are, but they're not. And all the trials that we go through and all the stuff that we go through to just keep on believing and go through all this, the angels don't have to do that. You know, they are mm-hmm. literally sitting around wanting to help us because we are so loved by God and we are so precious in his eyes that he does have angels to help protect us and to, you know, keep us alive when we need to be alive and to help us over, you know, cross over when it's time for us to cross over. So
2: you said they're waiting around for us. Aren't they waiting for us to help, like to ask them for help?
1: Yes. They are, you know, you have to ask them to help you. Please help me.
2: Yes.
1: Yes.
2: We have to ask them.
1: Yeah, you have to ask. And then please thank them. You know, so we're so good at like, you know, please help me, please help me, please help me. And then they get a lot of help and then you take all the credit. You know, let them, you know, please say to them, thank you for helping me through this day. It was pretty tough, you know.
0: Do you think an angel, Catherine, would ever refuse to help an individual?
1: I don't even want to know that angel. And I have a name for him. He can just go away. That's the go away angel. No, I don't think so.
0: Next up, let's go to Mark in Roseville, California, west of the Rockies. Mark, go ahead, sir.
3: Yeah, George, good evening.
0: Hi.
3: Good morning. Yeah, I'd like to ask Catherine, what does she think about Dan Aykroyd's Crystal Skull, Crystal Head vodka that was based off of the legend of the 13 crystal skulls?
1: Yeah, well, you know, everybody's got their way of making money.
0: It works for them.
1: Yeah, it works for him. I mean, it's not, I'm going to tell you, it's not special, you know. So, I mean, he's doing what he wants to do. That's fine. I'm doing what I want to do, and that's fine.
0: Catherine, how do you think the skull was made? There, as you said, there's no tool marks on it.
1: Okay. It was on a universe that doesn't even exist anymore, and it was
0: a universe or a planet.
1: I think there's more than one planet involved, from what my own memory of it is. I know there were two personally, but through thought and intention, some of us would call it prayer. It is absolutely pure piezoelectric quartz, you know, piezoelectric quartz crystal. And there are the prisms. I want to bring this out, is there is this 90 degree turn that's inside the crystal. It, you know, it shoots the light out through the eyes, but it also is It's just incredibly unique. But I know that inside of it are all of the I don't want to say memories, but the information. There's the information of universe after universe after universe in it that is not, obviously, by human beings, easily accessed. Now, I'm sure that if there was a, you know, an angel standing here, he could probably do a pretty good job with it and help us out. Plus, it's probably, I mean, I personally think that there's a lot of different languages in it, and they're all light languages that I don't do that. I'm not a translator of light languages. So I don't know that. I do know that it will translate for me. When I'm helping another person, he gives me what they need to know to improve their life, to raise their consciousness to Christ consciousness. And I know that he is absolutely pure in his intentions, and the love that comes through him is unconditional. And I've seen him help cure people that are right there in front of me. I've seen 200 people line up and to just have 2 minutes with him, and their life is changed when they walk away. And that is, to me, as celestial as I can possibly imagine.
0: Can it read your mind?
4: Yes,
1: I think so. He can certainly read mine, and he gives me a lot of information. Like just tonight, he was telling me how special you are, George.
0: Well, tell him thank you.
1: Next. Yeah, very special. And he wants you to know that you're doing a very good job, and you're doing what you came here to do, to help enlighten humanity. And the universe, the entire universe, thanks you, George, for all the work that you're doing. You are a very blessed person, human being.
0: Thank them all for me, Catherine. That's very well.
1: Yeah, well, he's saying thank you, George.
0: Let's go to Cornelius in Louisiana. Hello there, Mr. White.
5: Hey there, George and Catherine. Really enjoying the show, but I got to tell you something, as Catherine, we're in the land of voodoo, hoodoo, and you do, and I love Sue from New Orleans. I wish she had talked about some of that. But I was telling Tommy, I don't know if you ever heard of the Maya Treya. George had him on, and people got sick. So I've been listening to you, and, man, my head is swimming and stuff. And you said you read the Bible and stuff, but you've never mentioned anything about the devil or evil or heaven or hell, just that everything is all good. So I was just wondering, do you believe the Bible, or does the skull know anything about the Bible and the future? We are in the end times. I tell George and the audience that AI is nothing but the Antichrist intelligence or the alien intelligence. And with all this discovery, you mentioned Steven Spielberg and probably Disclosure Day. So have you read the Bible about all the evil and end times that's in the Bible? And do you believe you're being deceived by this thing? Because it said we're going to have bad and worse times coming up. Thank you, George.
0: Well, interesting, Catherine. What do you think?
1: Well, first of all, I believe that there are more than one timeline. And right now, I know there's multiple timelines going on. If you believe that there is a lot of evil in the world, that's the timeline you're going to live in. If you believe that there is goodness and happiness and that we are evolving, because I really believe that that is what is going on. And I don't need the skull to tell me that. I have Jesus to tell me that. And I know that humanity is a very precious species in this world. And those that believe that and believe in God the Creator and our Lord Jesus Christ, I believe that they will find that wonderful timeline where everything is getting better. And wherever that demon lives, I'm not there. Period.
0: All right. One of the great things about our country happens to be the truck drivers that are out there keeping America moving.
1: And here's
0: Ted, truck driving in Oklahoma. Go ahead, Ted.
4: Hey, good to talk to you, George. Good morning, Catherine. You know, in the intro, they mentioned something about Romancing the Stone, and your name popped in my head right away because Catherine Zeta-Jones and her husband, Michael Douglas, have a home on the island of Roatan where Frederick Mitchell Hedges based his operations out of. I'm the librarian for the adjacent island, the Utila Museum, and I have all of Mitchell Hedges' books, which aren't nearly as good as his secretary's book, Blue Blaze. Now, he found that at the site Labontum, or Anna did, and when I spoke with her back in the 90s, she kept the skull in a bowling ball bag. I'm wondering if that was bequeathed to your husband as well, the bowling ball bag. And I also wanted to know, somehow the name Sammy is popping into my head. That's 30 years ago, so I can't remember everything. Was that Anna's nickname?
1: Yeah, and, that was Anna's nickname, yeah.
6: Silly Sam.
1: Silly Sam. That was her nickname. And so we called her Sammy. And yes, I think Bill still has the bowling ball bag. Yes. Yes.
0: All right. Thanks, Ted. How old was Anna when she passed, Catherine?
1: 100.
0: Wow.
1: She was 100. Can you believe? I mean, that's amazing. Yeah. And she found the skull on January 1st, 1924. And then she passed in 2007, I think it was on April 11th. That was Bill's birthday.
0: What would the Pope say about the skull?
1: I don't even want to know. Oh. That's a Catherine answer. You know, I don't even want to know. I think that he's...
0: You think it would be bad and negative?
1: Actually, no, I don't. But I don't think that he has a broad enough concept.
0: You think maybe because it's an object, he would be opposed to it?
1: No, because I think, you know, I'm Catholic. So, I mean, I've always brought up Catholic, but I think, you know, they've got a whole lot of objects, you know? So I don't think that because it's an object, he'd be opposed to it. I think it would, you know, personally, I think it would be very interesting if he saw it. And I'd like to see what the skull, because the skull will tell me what he saw in him.
0: Have you ever prayed to the skull?
1: No, I do not pray to the skull. I pray to my Lord Jesus Christ.
0: Yeah, I would think the Pope would find it kind of intriguing, don't you?
1: Yeah, I think he probably would because he's got a lot of stuff around there. But the skull is not something that you pray to. You know, you pray to God. He's not a god. You know, I mean, I know that the Maya thought that this was their god who had returned, but he's not a god. He's incredibly intelligent, but he's not God.
0: How old do you think it is?
1: Me personally, millions of years old.
0: Wow.
1: Yeah, I really do. I really do. I think it's from the planet that he came from. It doesn't exist anymore. I know that when he was made, my person, my real soul was there. I was one of the people that, you know, was part of his formation. That's why I'm here now. And I'm with him. I mean, because he doesn't hang out with a lot of people, really, you know? So,
0: And is he indeed crystal? He's not glass, right?
1: No, he is quartz crystal. He is quartz crystal. I mean, he's absolutely gorgeous. I mean, it's really beautiful. All his bumps on his head, you know, are exactly like the mole lines and the bumps on a human head. He's the size of a human head. I mean, he's just, it's amazing. It's just absolutely amazing. And he has all the knowledge of the universe, says, I believe, in his head. And he's like a giant computer that's saved all this knowledge that's been going on for hundreds and, well, thousands, millions of years, you know. And but I do believe that he can really help us.
0: Do you think he might be a replica of one of his own?
1: You know, I haven't even thought of that, to be very honest. I know that he's very much like a human. So if it's very much like a human, then were we there? That's what I keep asking. So hundreds and, you know, billions of years ago, were we like this then? You know, were we there? You know, maybe we were. You know, I just don't know. I know that he's really beautiful.
0: Catherine, if more people want information on the skull, where do they go?
1: They go to www.mitchellhedges.com. And there is all kinds of information there about this crystal skull. And if they want a private session with him, there's a sign up there on the website. So it's great. And my website is www.catherinelanigan.com. Just throwing that in there.
0: And how many books have you written? 67, I've got?
1: Yeah. Yeah. I just finished 67.
0: That's pretty prolific. My gosh.
1: I know. I was busy, George.
0: And where do people get Magical Midnight?
1: And they can get Magical Midnight at on Amazon. 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I've got over 200 five-star reviews now.
0: All right, we'll be back in a moment to wrap things up with Catherine Lanigan right here on Coast to Coast AM.
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0: 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When radio was. 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
1: We've got an amazing program for you tomorrow as well. 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

0: And welcome back, George Norrie, along with Catherine Lanigan, as we talk about the Mitchell Hedges crystal skull and her other book, of course, called Magical Midnight. Catherine, what has the skull done for you and your family by keeping it with you?
1: I feel very protected all the time when he's around. I know we've discussed this on a couple of the shows, but in the last couple of years, I've had heart issues, surgery.
0: Yeah.
1: I broke both my arms. I know you remember that. Mm-hmm. And I healed so fast that my surgeon, you know, when I broke both my arms and I came back in 6 weeks, and he said, you know, I don't know what you're doing, but that's impossible for everything to heal that fast. Because first of all, I have osteoporosis, and he said, you know, I don't know if this is, you're going to be okay, but I was fine and I healed within 6 weeks. He said, I thought it would take you a year. And no. So I have to say that was absolutely helpful. And then this past year, I had a couple of heart surgeries. And again, I mean, I'm going around now like I was 16, you know, we're doing all kinds of things. So living with them is very interesting, you know, besides other people, you know, all the work that we do for others, it's very rewarding.
0: Is it magical?
1: Yeah, it really is. It really is. Not magic in the way that people think magic, you know, like that, but it's soul changing. It changes your whole viewpoint of life as a human being, I think, is altered when you really realize how much we're ruled, which I've always known, George, the angels are always around me. Jesus is always around me. The celestial is such a big part of my life, but the crystal skull brings that in to help others, you know, where others come and they're sick at heart is really what I see in most people that we see. And sometimes it's just so sad for me that people have just such a skewed outlook on life. Life is so precious, and they just don't seem to see that. They're so busy trying to navigate bills and just all the junk that's in life, I guess is the best way to put it. And it's interesting to see them when they sit with the skull, and all of a sudden they have a clarity about their own life. That's just, they're like, I had no idea. I had no idea that I was not doing this and I should do this. And this person, you know, doesn't have good intentions for me, that kind of thing. You know, they're just kind of blind to that. It's been wonderful to see transformations when people come and they visit with the skull. I mean, via the internet, you know.
0: How do the sessions go when an individual wants a session? How do you do it?
1: Well, first of all, Bill sits with them with the skull, and he goes through and he literally can see blockages that they have in their body or things that are in their soul. It's literally like going through your astral body or psychic body or your body. And if there's any kind of blockages, he takes them out. And just removing that, people are lifted with karma that's been in there too long or that kind of thing. And then the skull will tell me 1, 2, 3 past lives that are hindering them from being all that they can be in this life or blocking them completely from what it is that they should be doing. You know, maybe there's something going on in their life. They're saying, you know, I'm so distraught about my child, and the skull will come through and say, well, this is what happened in a past life, and this is where you cure it. And that's what he does. He eliminates all of that karma that you have from the past so that you can be free of that. The chains are broken. You can be free of that and then move on. And then many times he'll tell me exactly what it is they should be doing. Maybe they're doing it, but maybe that needs to be tweaked a little bit. And what's gratifying to me is the emails that I get later from people just say, you know, after that session with the skull, my whole life has changed. My viewpoint on everything is just, you know, I was a little bit off, but that little bit off is way off, you know. You know what I mean? Is when you steer yourself in the right direction, your boat is sailing into clear water, into smooth sailing. And it's wonderful to see that kind of change for people. It's really amazing, the work we do.
0: Let's go back to the phones. Ruth in Maryland to get us started. Hey, Ruth, go ahead.
2: Hi, George and Catherine.
0: Hi.
2: Thank you so much for taking my call. George, you've been talking all night about the power of crystal skulls. And Catherine, I want to tell you about the crystal skull that I have, and I want to ask you about it. Okay?
1: Okay.
2: And this is not a newer one. Okay. I have had this for over 30 years. I bought it in the Smoky Mountains years ago, and it is a very tiny, tiny, tiny miniature one. I call it a fairy crystal skull, and it's crystal. It's hand carved. It's beautiful. It's really beautiful. And when you're looking at it, I'm holding it in my hand right now. I went out to my car to get it. I actually keep this in my car. I've been keeping it in my car for the last about 5 years in a little tiny bag hanging from my rearview mirror with a couple other stones in it. And I want to tell you, I've had many, many miracles happen in that car, which I first give all credit to God, but God is the one that made the crystals. So anyway, would a little tiny crystal one like that have any powers, Catherine? Thank you.
1: Oh, first of all, answer is yes. It doesn't matter how big or small, or like some people, I mean, we go to conferences and people come in with crystal skulls, you know, like this big. You don't need anything like that. It's what that intention of yours is and what that crystal is bringing in. Now, as you know, or maybe you don't know, but I have a lot of books that are on angels, and that crystal can be a conduit to an angel that is then working with you and working with the crystal so that it comes, all that goodness comes through and helps to protect you. I think it's a very good idea for you to have it in the car. That's actually a really good idea, because, you know, we're in our cars so much to go here and go there. You know, it's protecting you all the time. And that crystal is connected to other crystals, you know, other crystal skulls and other crystals that are sentient beings. You know, there is an energy to them. There is a life to them. You know, everything has life. That's one of the things that we're finding out, is just because it looks like it's an inanimate object, there's nothing that's really solid at all in the universe. It's just in our 3D world, our television screen solid, we're solid, but really we're not. We're vibrating. We're all vibrating at a certain frequency, and that crystal is vibrating at the same frequency as probably this crystal. So they're all connected, and crystals love each other. They love crystals. So that's a wonderful thing for you to have that. You're very blessed. That's what my crystal skull is telling you. You are very blessed.
0: Does your crystal skull, Catherine, ever not respond?
1: Not
3: shuts down.
1: It shuts down. There are times when it shuts it down. But I mean, if I ask it something, he'll answer me. You know,
3: bad people.
0: Well, what's your husband saying?
1: He said, if there's somebody that's bad, you know, a really bad person, he will not answer. I was at a show. I was at a show this one time, and this man came in, and he was very cocky at a contact in the desert. He was very, very cocky, and he had a drink, you know, he had a liquor with him, and he's sipping on his liquor and sits down, well, what is this thing? And all, and I said, he said, you need to take your drink and go away. He's not going to read for you. That's it. Goodbye.
0: He's done.
1: Yeah, he's done.
0: Let's
1: get him out of here.
0: Go to Paul in Texas. Go ahead, Paul.
3: Yeah, joy and happiness to all.
0: Thank you.
3: Hey,
0: sir.
3: In the last 40 years of listening to Coast to Coast, somewhere along the line I heard that there's someone trying to get all the skulls for a powwow. Is that, Catherine, were you ever approached by other skull owners to have a gathering of the skulls?
1: There have been, yes, in the past. I personally haven't been there when there's been a whole lot of them, just because I don't want to. And part of that is because I have been told, I mean, I asked the skull, this skull, do you want me there or whatever? And if he doesn't want me there, then I get a no. So that's what I know.
0: Does the skull get jealous?
1: No.
0: At all?
1: No. It's not jealous. It's a warning. He does give warnings to me and to Bill. Warnings are different. And then he will shut down. You know, if he's around somebody that he does not want to read for, or something, he shuts down. And Bill can shut him down. You know.
0: Does he protect you?
1: I believe he does. Not as much as Jesus, really, but, you know, that's not, he goes, yeah, he says, it's not my job.
0: Let's go to Lance in New Jersey. Welcome to the show. Go ahead, Lance.
4: Hey, everybody, the feel in. Yeah.
0: Lance, you still with us? Lance is not with us. Let's try.
1: No, he's not there.
0: Randall in Reno, Nevada. Hello, Randall. Go ahead. Randall, you with us?
5: Yes, I'm with you.
0: Okay, go ahead. I almost hung up on you. Go ahead.
5: I had it on mute. I'm sorry. Yeah, I actually have a friend that's talked to a crystal skull. His name is Max, and I have known nothing about him, but he has this really cool Lemurian crystal, like it fit in your hand and it heals stuff. I was wondering, Catherine, if your crystal skull has anything to say about Max.
0: Is it a crystal skull know about a guy named Max?
1: He knows about him.
4: You need to talk to me.
1: That's actually a question you need to ask my husband, because he knows more about Max than I do.
0: How close is Bill? Move him up a little bit to the mic.
1: Okay, he's coming over.
0: Hi, Bill.
6: Hey, how you doing?
0: Great.
6: Yeah, Max is a special skull, one of the special skulls, and it's interesting, but everyone is different, and everyone resonates to certain things. So with something like that, you always listen to your inner voice, and if it tells you, it'll tell you the truth if you take the time to listen. So, but yeah, Max. I like the Fred is a really good guy. He has it now. And that's the question is, yeah, Max is out in California. So he'd be one you could come see, I'm sure.
0: All right, great. Thank you, Bill. Let's go to Oberon in Redwood City, California. Go ahead, Oberon.
7: Thank you. I'd like to ask the guest, if she's so enlightened, why is she still involved with Catholicism? I see a disconnect there. I don't get it.
1: Well, since I was just with my priest the other day, I have, I don't see that. I don't see what you're seeing. So
0: what do priests say about the skull, Catherine?
1: I personally have not had a priest talk to me about the skull.
0: Do they know about it?
1: I don't know, Bill.
6: Yeah, I would say, you know, a lot of people know about it, you know, because it's been on a lot of shows and everything. But, you know, it's like you got 50 people in the room and everyone is different. So if you have a leaning to connect to certain energies and higher frequencies and higher parts of yourself, those are the people who are seen to be drawn to it. At this time, we're not trying to go out and, oh, save the world and such, but we're letting the skull is calling people to it. People that are watching the show tonight, a lot of them are feeling the energy in their heart, in their third eye, and they're not knowing what that is, but it's the energy of the skull connecting with them. And it's opening up something that they remember.
1: Mm-hmm.
6: There's a memory that comes back just by being around it and in the energy. So, yeah.
0: It's remarkable what it is. Take care of it. How do you polish it up? Just with a little cloth?
1: He gets a bath with salt.
0: He gets a bath with salt?
1: Yes.
6: Sea salt.
1: Sea salt.
6: It works to get the energy, for cleaning energy is all.
1: Clearing the energy is all.
0: All right. Yeah. Well, thank you, both of you. Catherine Lanigan and her husband, Bill, talking about the Mitchell Hedges crystal skull. For Dan Galante, Tom Danheiser, Sue Trikas, Lex Lonehood, Sean LaDesour, Alec Fernandez, Tim Banal, George Knapp, and Richard Serrett, I'm George Norrie, somewhere out there on Coast to Coast AM. We'll see you on our next edition. Until then, be safe, everyone.

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4: It's from ABC News. I'm Sherry Preston. Desperate searches underway right now in Venezuela after a pair of powerful earthquakes in quick succession, magnitude 7.2 and 7.5. Reporter Juan Araras with the Associated Press in the capital of Caracas.
5: An earthquake just shook the entire building minutes ago. It's the heaviest quake I've felt in Venezuela.
4: At least 32 people died. Hundreds more are hurt. A state of emergency declared across the country. Strong quakes were felt around the world. In fact, in Northern California, 5.6 magnitude tremor. Renee Everode in Upper Lake, California.
6: I was like shaking from head to toe. My hands were shaking. It felt like it lasted for 20 minutes.
4: A major quake also hitting off the coast of Japan. Experts say there's no connection between them all. In Washington, political quakes after some Senate Republicans voted yes on a war powers resolution. President Trump was on Capitol Hill afterward and faced down one of them, Senator Bill Cassidy. Here's ABC's Rachel Scott.
7: I caught up with Senator Cassidy, and he straight up admitted that he lost his temper. Inside of the room, sources tell me that it got so intense that at one point, the president called Bill Cassidy a lunatic. And then Senate Majority Leader John Thune, the Republican leader, the top Republican in the Senate, had to step in to try to de-escalate the situation.
4: Later, President Trump opened up the Great American State Fair on the National Mall.
8: 10 days from now, our country will celebrate one of the most monumental milestones in human history. We will mark 250 years of glorious American freedom.
4: Scary moments in an Air Canada flight out of New Jersey. A pilot suffering an apparent seizure. Rodney McDonald was on board.
9: Within a few moments, one of the flight attendants entered the cockpit. He was dragging one of the pilots out of the cockpit.
4: Co-pilot took control. You're listening to ABC News.
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4: The post office is in the middle of a new push to restrict mail-in voting.
14: Under a newly proposed rule, the Postal Service will refuse to deliver mail-in ballots in states that don't hand over a list of approved voters to the Trump administration. Postmaster General David Steiner told the Senate Homeland Security and Government Affairs Committee on Wednesday

0: Democrats lambasted the policy during the hearing, arguing the rule was unconstitutional and a, quote, backdoor way of trying to influence this election.
1: That's ABC's
0: Peter Harlambous, ABC News.
1: Due in court today, an NFL star accused of holding three men at gunpoint. Lions cornerback Terrion Arnold is facing robbery and kidnapping charges. A New York Knicks fan who really wanted a memento after the team won the title has now lost her job over a custom-painted New York City trash bin. ABC's Aaron Katursky.
2: On the day of the Knicks parade, the woman unceremoniously dumped an overflowing public waste basket onto the sidewalk, grabbed both ends, and walked off. Her employer, J.P. Morgan Chase, says she's no longer with the company. The bank did not say what her job was, but added she was not attending the parade in an official capacity. The sanitation department issued her two summonses, $75 for littering and $100 for impeding operations. The woman returned the trash can, and city sanitation posted a photo of it with the caption, "Home sweet home."
1: Team Scotland has some soccer history in the World Cup. The team brought along what may be the world's oldest soccer ball, dating back to the 16th century. I'm Sherry Preston, ABC News.
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7: This is America in the Morning from Westwood One. Good morning, I'm John Trout. It's Thursday, June 25th, 2026. Here's what's coming up on America in the Morning.
8: A loud and contentious meeting with Senate Republicans results in a victory for President Trump on another War Powers Resolution vote. I'm John Stolness.
9: The U.S. Postal Service says it's running out of money. I'm Clayton Neville.
10: The IRS did better than expected, getting refunds out to taxpayers. Marcela Sanchez, Washington.
11: A federal judge is barring President Trump from implementing a proof of citizenship requirement to vote. Sagar Meghani, Washington.
12: On Wall Street, stocks are coming off a mixed day. All eyes today on Micron after those strong quarterly results last night. I'm Jessica Ettinger.
13: A highway shootout in Vermont left a border agent and another Zizian dead. I'm Lisa Dwyer.
7: All ahead on America in the Morning. It's 7 after. President Trump's relationship with some members of his own party in the Senate was on full display during his visit to Capitol Hill yesterday. As correspondent John Stolness tells us, it ultimately ended in a Trump victory.
8: Late Wednesday night, the Senate held another War Powers Resolution vote, roughly 24 hours after four Republicans rebuked Trump's war with Iran by voting in favor of restricting his ability to wage war. This time, two of those senators changed their votes, with Rand Paul voting present and Bill Cassidy voting no. It came hours after Trump met with Senate Republicans on Capitol Hill and voiced his displeasure at the senators who voted against him the night before. One of them was Cassidy, who got into a yelling match with the president over Cassidy's frustrations of the lack of transparency from the Trump administration on the war with Iran. Afterwards, Trump said the meeting was good.
14: We like everybody really in the room. I don't like a few people, but that's okay. I think you know who they are.
8: Cassidy explained his side of the incident.
15: You have not told the American people what's going on. It was supposed to last 4 weeks. It's lasted 4 months. Our original objective

0: chief. And I want to know what's going on. He did not particularly care for my comments. Raised his voice. I lost my temper. That's not appropriate. It's the Irish in me.
1: A few hours later, Cassidy was invited to the White House Situation Room and was briefed by Vice President J.D. Vance and Special Envoy Steve Witkoff. Both Senators Paul and Cassidy confirmed on X they changed their vote in order to strengthen the president's negotiating position with Iran. He told reporters in the Oval Office he wants Congress to pass his Election Security Save Act before he signs the housing legislation into law.
2: No, I said I'm not signing the housing bill. I want to see what happens. We said, look, the housing bill is... I made billions of dollars with housing. I know housing better than anybody, maybe anywhere.
1: The housing bill becomes law in 10 days, even without the president's signature. But his actions didn't go over well with Republican Senator Lisa Murkowski.
3: If he chooses to hold up his own agenda because he wants action on the SAVE Act, that's, I guess, his call. It is not helpful to him. It's not helpful to the country. And it's not moving the needle. If you don't have the votes, sir, you don't have the votes.
1: Murkowski and Susan Collins were the only GOP senators to maintain their yes votes.
4: The U.S. Postmaster General testified before Congress Tuesday about the financial future of the United States Postal Service. Correspondent Clayton Neville has a follow-up.
5: Postmaster General David Steiner testified before the Senate Homeland Security and Governmental Affairs Committee, insisting an urgent need for reforms to the U.S. Postal Service.
6: The Postal Service has a broken business model, and we welcome the committee's focus on fixing it.
5: He said levers that are available to private companies and other government agencies are not available to the Postal Service.
6: We're mandated by law to deliver to every address, more than 170 million of them, 6 days a week.
5: Steiner warned that without reforms, the Postal Service will run out of money next year. The agency reportedly had a $2 billion net loss in the second quarter of this year and a $9 billion loss in November of last. As of May 31st, USPS had only $8.9 billion in unrestricted cash, its debt reportedly higher than $31 billion. Steiner admitted that the Postal Service is currently borrowing from employees' retirement funds to keep operations running, a move that's drawn backlash from both employees and from lawmakers. I'm Clayton Neville.
4: 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When we return on America in the Morning... Trump wants proof of citizenship to vote. A federal judge says no after these messages.
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14: Partly sunny today, highs 77 to 80. Scattered showers late tonight, lows 57 to 60. Scattered showers and thunderstorms tomorrow, highs 75 to 78. Isolated showers Saturday, highs 75 to 78. And partly cloudy Sunday, highs 79 to 82. I'm meteorologist Joe Shaka from the WKBK Weather Center.
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0: 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You're with America in the Morning, beginning in the Pacific Northwest. Here's today's forecast from AccuWeather.com meteorologist LaTroy Thornton.
1: Days of heat in the Northwest give way to more clouds for today as the pattern starts to shift to cooler weather ahead of a storm that brings some afternoon rain toward the Washington coast, with a shower able to make it into places like Seattle later today. For the late week period, high temperatures turn out 15 to, in some spots, 25 degrees lower than they were just earlier this week, with showers extending from Washington and Oregon across much of northern Idaho, and eventually into western and central Montana, and any areas of steady rain through Friday, most likely in the foothills of the Cascades of both Washington and Oregon. In fact, this pattern switch brings significant enough cooling that there may even be some snowflakes at some of the higher peaks of the Northwest. The heat remains locked into the southwest, though, with highs still at least 5 to 10 degrees above the historical average for today. The California coast remains cooler and more comfortable, but strengthening high pressure continues to keep sunshine in place, along with that warmer air. This keeps the fire risk elevated as well, with places from Nevada and southern Idaho into far western Colorado and northwestern New Mexico facing another day of prime fire conditions, as several fires already burn in the region. Severe thunderstorms bring the risk for large hail, damaging winds, and tornadoes across a large zone extending from northern New Mexico and Texas eastward through southwestern Illinois and as far to the north as central and eastern Montana, with a separate zone facing some gusty storms from the Ohio River north and east through western and central New York. Watch for showers over the Great Lakes states with some thunder for the southeast. In Arlington, Texas, today looks to be generally sunny, the high 96. For Joplin, Missouri, watch out for showers and a heavy thunderstorm around today, high 84. That's the nation's weather. I'm AccuWeather.com meteorologist LaTroy Thornton.
0: 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I'm John Trout. The IRS reportedly did better than expected in the tax season after slashing staff, except on the phone. Watchdog says many taxpayers received their refunds on time this year. Correspondent Marcela Sanchez has more.
2: The National Taxpayer Advocate says the IRS did better than expected getting refunds out to taxpayers during the 2026 tax season, despite massive cuts to its workforce. But the new report from the IRS watchdog also says taxpayers who needed human help were left behind. The report says the agency fell short in answering phones, with calls to the identity theft line going through only 19% of the time. Layoffs and firings took a toll on the IRS's workforce. Still, the report says improved technology helped prevent a total meltdown during the tax season. Marcela Sanchez, Washington.
0: A federal judge has blocked President Trump from enforcing a proof of citizenship requirement for voting, at least for now. Washington correspondent Sagar Magani reports.
3: A federal judge is barring President Trump from implementing a proof of citizenship requirement to vote. That was part of the president's first executive order on elections, which also would have prevented mail ballots from counting if received after Election Day. The ruling by a judge in Boston effectively makes permanent a preliminary order she issued a year ago. She agreed with arguments from Democratic attorneys general who sued over the order, saying the Constitution gives states and Congress the power to regulate elections, not the president. It's the latest in a string of rulings against that order. The president has since issued a second one on elections, which also faces legal challenges. Sagar Magani, Washington.
0: It's 18 after. When we return on America in the Morning, Trump says there will be no tolls through the Strait of Hormuz after these messages.
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0: Welcome back. You're with America in the Morning. It's 20 after. CNBC's Jessica Ettinger has a check of Thursday business. First, a look back at what happened in the markets on Wednesday.
1: Wall Street opens this morning after a mixed day yesterday for the major averages. The Dow was up 180 points. The Nasdaq was down 110. Micron, big chip maker, reported strong quarterly results after the closing bell last night. The stock popped up 9% after hours.
2: They beat even the bull case for almost all the metrics, so that's quite a positive. The bottom line is that the AI revolution continues to move on strongly.
1: That's Evercore's Julian Emanuel on CNBC. U.S. crude oil with a price back down to almost where it was the day before the U.S. launched missiles into Iran at the end of February, dipping briefly under $70 a barrel. And AAA says the national average for a gallon of regular down to $3.93. Only 70 cents per gallon higher than this time last year. President Trump claims that Iran has assured him there will be no tolls charged to ships moving through the Strait of Hormuz when the 60-day peace pause ends.
3: The president has said that Iran can't charge tolls. Iran has said we'll have a Persian Gulf Strait Authority and a Persian Gulf Insurance Company, and we'll have charges which they may or may not call tolls. And so I think there's actually a pervasive anxiety among shippers about the degree to which Iran will actually have a say, will control the strait.
1: That's S&P President Dan Yergin on CNBC. Gold fell to its lowest since before last Thanksgiving, below $4,000 an ounce for the first time since November 18th. Bitcoin slipped to its lowest since October of 2024. It was hovering around $59,000. The home builders, big disappointment there. They sold far fewer homes in May than expected.
4: Single family homes, big miss here, 580,000. It's the second weakest number of the year. This is the lowest level since January, so we want to pay attention to this.
1: CNBC's Rick Santelli. A soaring stock market and some tax changes have charitable donations going up, but it's really the very rich people who are doing most of the giving.
5: Charitable giving reaching a new record last year to over $600 billion. That's according to a new report from Giving USA. As wealth becomes a lot more concentrated, charitable giving has also become more dependent on a smaller group of ultra-wealthy donors. Last year, Mackenzie Scott giving over $6 billion. Michael Bloomberg gave over $4 billion.
1: That's CNBC wealth reporter Robert Frank. On today's watch list, we get the latest on U.S. economic growth with new GDP, gross domestic product numbers. We find out how many people applied for unemployment benefits last week. Earnings are coming today from BlackBerry, Olive Garden Parent Darden Restaurants, RV maker Winnebago, and spice maker McCormick.
0: CNBC's Jessica Ettinger. America in the Morning continues this Thursday. In a case involving Forever Chemicals, Chemours will pay multi-millions to settle a government dispute.
6: The Trump administration has reached a multi-state settlement with chemical giant Chemours Company over years-long illegal discharges of synthetic forever chemicals. The chemicals known as PFAS have been used to make products resistant to water, grease, and stains. The settlement is the first by the federal government to resolve enforcement claims against a manufacturer of harmful chemicals. Under the agreement, Chemours will pay a civil penalty of $22.5 million for alleged violations and spend $90 million over 15 years to mitigate PFAS discharges in three states: West Virginia, North Carolina, and New Jersey. The company also agreed to install PFAS pollution controls and supply clean drinking water to the affected communities. Combined, the penalties and relief programs are expected to cost $450 million. High up in Juwanee, Washington.
0: It's 24 after. A member of the cult-like Zizian group has been accused of killing her parents. The backstory when America in the Morning continues after these messages.
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0: Welcome back. Now 26 after. This is America in the Morning. The investigation into the cult-like Zizian's group takes another turn, with one member now charged in the killings of her parents. Lisa Dwyer reports.
12: A member of a cult-like group known as the Zizians has been charged in the killing of her parents. District Attorney Tanner Ralph says Michelle Zygo has been charged with murder, burglary, and conspiracy charges in the deaths of her parents, Rita and Richard Zygo, who were shot to death in their Pennsylvania home on New Year's Eve in 2022.
13: We don't have a smoking gun. It is piece after piece after piece of evidence that has been collected painstakingly over years.
12: Zygo was estranged from her parents, who were killed hours after Rita Zygo texted her daughter in an attempt to reconcile. Since 2022, Zizian members have been tied to the death of one of their own during an attack on a California landlord. The landlord's subsequent killing, the Zygo's death, and a highway shootout in Vermont that left a border agent and another Zizian dead. Sound courtesy WPVI. I'm Lisa Dwyer.
0: Two magnitude 7+ earthquakes have struck Venezuela. There are buildings collapsed in Caracas in the strongest strike to hit Venezuela in more than a century. Earthquake in California, Ed Donahue reports.
14: A rural area of Northern California experienced its strongest earthquake since 1940. It was a 5.9 magnitude quake centered near Willits, California, about 2 hours northeast of San Francisco. The area in Mendocino County is dotted with small agricultural towns. Police report some injuries. Bree Leon and her colleagues had just opened a restaurant when the building started shaking, rattling plates and liquor bottles. Okay? A seismologist says the area is not on a major fault line. Usually, the quakes there are smaller than this. Three other quakes under 2.7 magnitude struck near the epicenter within an hour. I'm Ed Donahue.
0: America in the Morning for Thursday, June 25th, 2026 is produced by Tom Cusick. I'm John Trout. This is Westwood One.
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0: This is America in the Morning from Westwood One. I'm John Trout. Coming up this half hour, a contentious meeting in Washington between Trump and GOP senators.
12: Trump had particular words for the four Republican senators who voted with Democrats. I'm Lisa Dwyer.
25: A year after deadly flooding, a camp in the Texas Hill Country files for bankruptcy. I'm Clayton Neville.
26: Massive data security breach. Again, I'm the new old tech guy, Chuck Palm.
27: The Odyssey has gotten a new audiobook with a surprise narrator.
0: There's Kevin Carr. That and more when America in the Morning returns after these messages.
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0: America in the Morning continues with a look at the national forecast this first Thursday of summer. Here's AccuWeather.com meteorologist LaTroy Thornton.
1: A rather large portion of the nation actually faces the risk for severe weather today and into tonight, but the zone can generally be split into two distinct areas. The westernmost of these risk areas covers some parts of the plains that have already had run-ins with severe weather this week, with places from the St. Louis metro area westward into northern New Mexico and much of Colorado, north and west through all but northeastern Nebraska, roughly the western half of South Dakota, just about all of Wyoming, and even as far north and west as eastern Idaho and central Montana, facing the potential for thunderstorms this afternoon and tonight that may bring large hail, damaging wind gusts of at least 60 to 70 miles per hour, even some tornadoes. Farther to the east, severe storms have much less of a risk to bring either hail or tornadoes, but may still be rather gusty near and along the Ohio River from southern Indiana and northern Kentucky, north and east through much of Ohio, parts of northern and western Pennsylvania, even toward the Syracuse area of New York. There can be some spotty showers around much of the Great Lakes region, with places from northern Minnesota through Wisconsin and nearly all of Michigan in line for a shower or two today. To the south of the risk for severe weather, much of the southeast has the risk for at least a spotty thunderstorm in the afternoon, but there could instead be a thunderstorm at any time over much of Mississippi and Alabama. Spotty monsoon thunderstorms redevelop around the Four Corners states, with some steadier rain instead toward the Washington coastline as cooler conditions return, although a shower could make it toward the foothills of the Washington Cascades as well. The southwest stays hot, though, with highs still at least 5 to 10 degrees above historical averages away from the coast. That's the weather across America. I'm AccuWeather.com meteorologist LaTroy Thornton.
0: 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It was supposed to be a routine meeting with Republican lawmakers on Capitol Hill, but it quickly turned into a tense confrontation. President Trump reportedly clashed with Senator Bill Cassidy during a closed-door meeting, highlighting continuing divisions within the GOP. Correspondent Lisa Dwyer reports on what sparked the heated exchange and what it could mean moving forward.
2: President Donald Trump berated Senate Republicans during a closed-door meeting on Capitol Hill for allowing a vote to block his war in Iran. Trump had particular words for the four Republican senators who voted with Democrats.
3: We like everybody really in the room. I don't like a few people, but that's okay.

0: I think you know who they are.
1: Most Republicans stayed quiet during the meeting, but Senator Bill Cassidy of Louisiana, who lost re-election in his primary last month after Trump endorsed an opponent, stood up and defended his vote.
2: I'm voting for more powers until I get a briefing.
1: Adding,
2: but I, again, matched his tone.
1: And says,
2: the American people need to know more than we are being told.
1: I'm Lisa Dwyer.
3: A massive earthquake has hit Venezuela. Dozens are reported dead, hundreds injured as buildings are destroyed across Caracas. Venezuela was celebrating a national holiday and many people would have been home when the quake struck. The U.S. Geological Survey says they've calculated the chance that more than 10,000 fatalities could occur from the magnitude 7.2 and 7.5 earthquakes. Back here at home, correspondent Julie Walker reports New York Mayor Mamdani proves his power in the city.
4: New York City Mayor Zohran Mamdani emerges from his state's primaries as a political force within the Democratic Party. All eight candidates he endorsed won with two defeating sitting congressmen. The Democratic Socialist says he's helping write a new chapter in the party's history.
5: I believe that that will be key in not just the midterms coming up in November, but also in the years to come, where Americans will be asking themselves, is this a party that is willing to go beyond just standing up to the cruelty of the federal administration, but also a party that's willing to stand up for a vision that looks at the struggles that working people are living through?
4: While progressives celebrate, some of the most powerful Democrats in Washington, including House Leader Hakeem Jeffries, who campaigned against some Mamdani candidates, downplayed the impact of the 34-year-old mayor. Others fear he and his loyalists may push the party too far left ahead of November's midterm elections, when voters across the nation will decide which party can controls Congress. Julie Walker, New York.
3: Nearly a year after devastating floodwaters tore through an all-girls summer camp in Texas, the tragedy is still having far-reaching consequences. Families continue to seek answers while legal questions surrounding the disaster remain unsolved. Correspondent Clayton Neville reports on the latest developments in a case that continues to resonate well beyond the Lone Star State.
6: As the one-year anniversary of the July 4th flooding that left 27 campers and counselors dead at Camp Mystic approaches, the camp filed for Chapter 11 bankruptcy reorganization this week. In bankruptcy filings in Houston, the camp listed its debt as more than $10 million. The camp along the Guadalupe River in the Texas Hill Country says that its assets are in the range of $100,000 to $500,000. Families of the victims filed a lawsuit last year seeking more than $1 million in damages, saying the camp operators failed to take the necessary steps to protect the girls. Camp owner Richard Eastland died in the flooding, and his family planned to reopen a portion of the camp this summer, but later changed those plans amid backlash from state leaders and from victims' families. I'm Clayton Neville.
3: We have the results of a new poll, how Americans are feeling about the country's 250th anniversary. Correspondent Donna Warder reports.
7: How do Americans feel about celebrating the upcoming 250th anniversary of America's freedom? 70% of Republicans surveyed by the Associated Press and the Nork Center for Public Affairs Research say they're proud and excited, compared to 20% of Democrats. Some Americans say they feel conflicted or indifferent. That's mostly Democrats, about 40%, and about 30% of adults under 30. About 80% of adults in a new Gallup poll say the signers of the Declaration of Independence would be disappointed with how the country has turned out. But about 70% of all adults polled believe the U.S. has succeeded in achieving the ideals for which the country was founded. Donna Warder, Washington.
3: 16 till. When we return on America in the Morning, billions of stolen login credentials. The latest heist after these messages.
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12: Partly sunny today, highs 77 to 80. Scattered showers late tonight, lows 57 to 60. Scattered showers and thunderstorms tomorrow, highs 75 to 78. Isolated showers Saturday, highs 75 to 78. And partly cloudy Sunday, highs 79 to 82. I'm meteorologist Joe Shaka from the WKBK Weather Center.
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3: Welcome back. You're with America in the Morning. Now 15 till. I'm John Trout. President Trump is taking his message directly to Capitol Hill, meeting with Republican senators who've grown increasingly frustrated over key parts of his agenda. The visit comes after the White House abruptly canceled a scheduled bill signing, fueling more questions about the president's strategy and the growing divide within his own party. Correspondent Haya Panjwani reports.
14: President Donald Trump posted on social media that he would no longer be signing, as planned, a bipartisan measure to increase home construction. The bill was supposed to have been signed at the Capitol, but Trump now says he wants Congress to first pass a voting bill. House Speaker and Louisiana Republican Mike Johnson said he expects Trump will sign the housing bill within the 10-day window.
15: We're delaying this. As you know, he has a window of time before he has to sign a bill, and he's going to use a little bit more of that window of time. And we're going to go through this together.
14: Meanwhile, Senate Minority Leader and New York Democrat Chuck Schumer said on the Senate floor that canceling the signing was the wrong move.
16: The bipartisan housing bill was an accomplishment that the American people want, are proud of, and need. Trump runs away from it. He's not going to sign it. He's petulant. He's angry. And he looks ridiculous.
14: Trump has been pushing the Senate to remove the filibuster in order to pass the Save America Act. Democratic lawmakers say the measure as written would be a form of voter suppression. Haya Panjwani at the White House.
3: Even after months of fighting, families living along Lebanon's southern border say peace remains elusive. With Israeli forces still occupying parts of the region, fear and uncertainty continue to shape daily life as tensions threaten to erupt once again. Charles de Ledesma reports.
17: Looking out from a friend's balcony, Milia El-Sheikh struggles to find her home in the ruins of her now deserted village, its entrances strung with barbed wire. Her village of Dibini is one of several Shiite-majority communities across southern Lebanon destroyed by Israeli forces battling the Iran-backed Hezbollah. Israel's occupied vast areas and fighting's raged through declared ceasefires. The latest truce, part of the interim peace deal between the U.S. and Iran, appears to be holding for now. El-Sheikh tells the AP, I don't know anything about my house. Nothing is more agonizing than not being able to get to your home. One of the few Christians from Dibini, El-Sheikh found shelter in another village, but regularly visit Judeidat Majedum, a mostly Christian village near her hometown, to have coffee. Before the war, it was a comforting ritual, but now it takes place against a backdrop of loss and fear. Majeon is one of a string of towns and villages visited by the AP on the blurry edge of the Israeli-occupied zone of southern Lebanon. The military has pushed out of the mostly Shiite population, believing they harbor Hezbollah, and many towns have been demolished. I'm Charles de Ledesma.
3: Seth Soutel is on Market Watch and reports a sharp drop in big tech companies, pulling the indices mostly lower on Wall Street.
18: I'm Seth Soutel, and this is the AP Markets Report. Stocks wavered to a mixed close on Wall Street as losses for several tech giants, including Microsoft, weighed on the market. The S&P 500 fell 0.1% Wednesday. That came even though more stocks rose than fell within the index. The Dow added 0.4%. The NASDAQ Composite fell 0.4%. Among big tech stocks, Microsoft fell 2.3%. Oracle gave back 4.6%. Another drop in oil oil prices helped ease concerns about inflation. Brent crude fell 3.8%, bringing it closer to where it was before the war with Iran started. Treasury yields fell in the bond market. The yield on the 10-year Treasury dropped to 4.40%. Seth Sutel, New York.
3: America in the Morning continues. Cybersecurity researchers uncover 16 billion stolen login credentials. The new old tech guy, Chuck Palm, reports.
19: If you're still using the same password you set up in 2018, pay particular attention to this story. Cybersecurity researchers at Cyber News have uncovered 30 separate collections of stolen login credentials, totaling 16 billion records. That's roughly two stolen accounts for every person on the planet. But this is the important part. This isn't one company getting hacked. This is the accumulated harvest of InfoStealer malware, software that quietly sneaks onto your device and vacuums up everything. Passwords, browser cookies, VPN logins, every session token that lets a hacker bypass your two-factor authentication entirely. We're talking logins to Apple, Google, Facebook, GitHub, government platforms, you name it. This data was briefly exposed on unsecured internet servers, and researchers found it. The bad guys may have found it first. Okay, now for your checklist. First, change your passwords, especially if you reuse them. Second, turn on two-factor authentication everywhere if you haven't already. Third, get a password manager. And fourth, don't download software you don't trust. That's how InfoStealers get in the door. If this story sounds like a rerun, it should. Researchers are saying massive new leaks are surfacing every few weeks now, and it's not expected to slow down. Follow the new old tech guy on X, at Chuck Palm.
3: 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Your money, your move. Here's John Stolness.
20: We start in the WNBA, where Indiana Fever superstar Caitlin Clark had to leave their game against the Phoenix Mercury last night due to back issues. But before she left the game, Clark landed hard on her back, and as players struggled to get a loose ball, Mercury player Alyssa Thomas pushed her fist into Clark's neck and then stepped over top of her. After their 111-109 loss, Fever coach Stephanie White was furious at the officials' decision not to call a foul.
21: We have a generational talent and a WNBA superstar who had two cheap shots right there that weren't called. And I just say again, absolutely unacceptable.
20: Clark finished with 19 points and 8 assists before leaving. She has dealt with back issues already this season. Major League Baseball action. The New York Mets are having a rough season. They were swept by the Chicago Cubs this week, and all four of their infielders committed at least one fielding error last night. 6 errors in total in their 10-3 loss. It's the first time since 1962 that all four infielders on a team committed at least one error in the same game. And Cubs shortstop Dansby Swanson piled up 15 runs batted in the 3-game series against the Mets. The first time since 2016 a player has done that. For the second straight night, the Philadelphia Phillies were down to their final strike, 2 outs in the 9th inning, trailing by a run, until pinch hitter Derek Hill blasted a 2-run, 2-out home run, giving the Phils their second straight 9th inning, 2-out rally, and a 5-4 victory. Los Angeles Dodgers star Mookie Betts celebrated a milestone in their game against the Minnesota Twins last night, smashing a second inning solo home run that was the 300th of his career. And in World Cup action, winners yesterday were Bosnia-Herzegovina, Switzerland, Morocco, Brazil, South Africa, and Mexico. And that's your look at sports.
3: Thank you, John. Now 7 till. When we return on America in the Morning, new audiobook, Familiar Voice, after these messages.
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4: 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Singer Carly Simon celebrates a birthday, and it's the anniversary of Custer's Last Stand. The Battle of Little Bighorn was on this day in 1876. You may have heard the urban legend about the benefits of watering your lawn with beer. The carbohydrates, it's said, will energize microorganisms in the soil. Unfortunately, the carbs in beer are simple sugars, and plants use complex carbohydrates. 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Slugs can't resist the yeast content. Placing shallow containers of beer near slug-infested plants will lure the creatures to their demise. 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
3: This is America in the Morning. It's 5 till. I'm John Trout. Entertainment reporter Kevin Carr has details on a new audiobook with a familiar name.
5: Ahead of the release of Christopher Nolan's summer blockbuster, The Odyssey has gotten a new audiobook with a familiar voice.
24: The journey home became its own kind of war. This is the story of one of those soldiers.
5: That is not actually legendary actor Michael Caine, but an AI-generated clone. The 93-year-old Caine, who has starred in multiple Nolan films, including The Dark Knight Trilogy and Interstellar, licensed his voice to the AI company 11 Labs for this and other upcoming productions. AI duplications and deepfakes of celebrity voices and likenesses has become a flashpoint in the industry. It led Taylor Swift to file trademarks for her own voice and likeness. Actor Matthew McConaughey, who is an investor in 11 Labs, has trademarked his distinctive voice and catchphrase, "All right, all right, all right." Similar to what Caine has done, before his death, actor James Earl Jones licensed his voice to Lucasfilm to use as Darth Vader in future projects. This AI voice clone was most notably heard in the Disney Plus series Kenobi in 2022.
25: I serve only you, my master.
5: The Odyssey audiobook is available now and features a full cast of AI actors, cinematic music, and sound effects.
24: We present the greatest adventure story ever told. Homer's The Odyssey.
5: It is being released for free on 11 Labs listening app 11 Reader. I'm Kevin Carr.
3: Heading to the beach this summer? Plan on dipping your toe into the water? Easy for her to say, but correspondent Donna Warder says the Coast Guard reminds beachgoers not to panic if you get caught up in a rip current.
7: Rip currents account for most beach rescues, and about 100 people drown from them along U.S. beaches each year, according to the United States Life Saving Association. Lifeguard Marine Safety Lieutenant Charlie Knight in San Diego explains what they are.
26: When the waves come into the beach, it needs somewhere to go. And so it takes these little channels out that we call rip currents to put all that water back into the ocean.
7: He says if caught in a rip current, don't panic.
26: Stay calm, flip over onto your back, float, and allow the rip current to take you out. And then we want you to signal for help by raising your arm, and a lifeguard will come and get you.
7: Knight says it's safer to swim where the waves are breaking because it's typically shallow, and you can stand on a sandbar and on a border.
3: The Trump administration is touting the Iran deal as payday for U.S. farmers. Ben Thomas reports.
27: Money that will be taken out of Iran is going to go to our farmers to give corn, soybeans, wheat, to Iran.
28: President Trump claims the interim deal to end the war with Iran will deliver a financial windfall to American farmers, as Iranian financial assets are unfrozen. Vice President J.D. Vance explaining Monday,
29: if there is any frozen
0: Iranian assets that are unfrozen, then we have approval over that process.
28: But Iran's UN ambassador in Geneva, Ali Bahraini, rejects the notion.
1: Iran is the only country who decides what to do with those assets.
28: Experts say how exactly Iranian assets would make their way to the heartland and whether Iran would abandon its existing trade partners on food remains unclear. Ben Thomas, Washington.
3: On this date in 1788, Virginia became the 10th state to ratify the U.S. Constitution. The Korean War began on this date in 1950 when North Korean forces crossed the 38th parallel and invaded South Korea. It was on this date in 1876 the Battle of the Little Bighorn occurred. In Montana, Lieutenant Colonel George Armstrong Custer and much of the 7th Cavalry were defeated by Lakota, Cheyenne,

0: Hey, it's Steve Hamill with Ted McGreer from Ted Shoe and Sport, 115 Main Street in downtown Keene. 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
3: From ABC News, I'm Sherry Preston. Powerful back-to-back earthquakes hitting Venezuela. At least 32 people have been killed. Hundreds are injured. And as ABC's Sophie Flay reports, the search for those trapped continues.
4: Crowds gathering around collapsed buildings, told to keep silent, as first responders yelled out to people buried in the rubble. Victims pulled from beneath buildings. Officials warning the casualties could be high. Part of the Caracas airport collapsing in a cloud of dust. People still inside. The quakes are the largest to hit Venezuela in more than a century. The last 24 hours have seen smaller earthquakes from Japan to the U.S.
3: ABC's Sophie Flay. President Trump says the U.S. is standing by, ready to help Venezuela, where they have since experienced at least four aftershocks. The president traveled to Capitol Hill on Wednesday, where he got into a shouting match with Louisiana Republican Senator Bill Cassidy over the Iran war. ABC's Rachel Scott says the president called Cassidy a lunatic at one point.
5: And then Senate Majority Leader John Thune, the Republican leader, the top Republican in the Senate, had to step in to try to de-escalate the situation. Other senators were also intervening, hoping that Cassidy and Trump would stop this ongoing back and forth. Eventually, Cassidy sat down. And I asked him here on Capitol Hill if he had any regrets, given all the things that were said and just how heated it got. He said absolutely not. He said he will not be bullied into silence.
3: Later, Cassidy got a personal briefing on the war in the Situation Room. Then he reversed course on the War Powers Resolution, voting against it a day after he voted for it. Western Europe still baking amid the heat wave. Paris saw daytime temperatures more than 100 and nighttime temperatures over 70. Another extremely hot day today for the southwestern United States, and there are continued red flag warnings in Utah. This is ABC News.
6: 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I've been surfing here since I was a kid. Now, seeing my grandson out on the water, it means everything to me. 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
3: Democratic Socialist New York City Mayor Zoran Mamdani celebrating his three endorsed congressional candidates in this week's primaries. So what does it mean for the future, including the upcoming midterms for establishment Democrats?
8: It's a signal about where the Democratic Party and in more liberal aspects of the Democratic Party is right now. And it means that Mamdani is going to get a bunch more friends and allies and like-minded folks in all likelihood in Washington.
3: That's ABC Washington Bureau Chief Rick Klein. Some terrifying moments on board an Air Canada flight that had taken off from New Jersey as the pilot suffered a medical episode in midair.
9: Pilot is incapacitated. Aircraft is being flown by the co-pilot.
4: It all started when the plane suddenly swerved. The pilot experiencing what witnesses describe as a seizure that lasted 40 minutes, though a diagnosis

0: Diagnosis has not been confirmed. Passengers jumping in to help after they say a flight attendant dragged the pilot out of the cockpit into the aisle, trying to restrain him. The co-pilot taking over. The flight headed to Nova Scotia, forced to land in Boston.
1: ABC's Hannah Batta says everyone else was okay. The building boom may be adding to inflation, helping to drive up prices and all sorts of things you're trying to buy. The Wall Street Journal says the biggest AI companies have spent over $740 billion a year alone on new data centers, increasing demand, driving up prices, especially for computer memory, which in turn is rippling across large parts of the economy. Sherry Preston, ABC News.
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4: 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The Keene City Council's Municipal Services, Facilities, and Infrastructure Committee is advancing several initiatives aimed at improving communication, sustainability, and downtown development. Among the recommendations is a new policy requiring informational signs at major city construction projects, giving residents details on project goals, costs, and funding sources through on-site information and QR codes. The committee also continued discussions on reducing single-use plastics, focusing on recycling improvements, and practical ways to cut waste at city-sponsored events. Meanwhile, officials provided an update on the downtown infrastructure project, with major underground utility work expected to begin this summer. City leaders say communication with downtown businesses will remain a priority as construction moves forward. A Keene arts organization is receiving a $20,000 grant to expand its presence across the Monadnock region. Nova Arts announced Wednesday that funding from Live Music Society will support a new initiative called Awareness for All, running from August 2026 through July 2027. The effort aims to attract new audiences through expanding marketing, partnerships with local organizations, and a new volunteer ambassador program. Organizers say the initiative will also spotlight Nova Arts' Pay What You Can ticket model, helping ensure cost is not a barrier to attending live music, performances, and community events. The Keene City Council's Finance Organization and Personnel Committee meets tonight at 6 at City Hall with several items on the agenda. Members are expected to consider accepting a $25,000 annual donation over 3 years to help fund the assistant planner for sustainability position. They'll also receive an update on the fire department budget, which is projected to go over budget due to overtime costs. The committee will also review property tax exemptions and credits ahead of the city's upcoming reevaluation. Business news and sports are next. WKBK News Time is 6:07.
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4: Stocks wavered to a mixed close on Wall Street Wednesday as losses for several tech giants, including Microsoft, weighed on the market. The S&P 500 lost 7 points and will open at 7,358. The Dow Jones Industrial Average climbed 182 points and begins trading this morning at 51,848. And the NASDAQ fell 110 points and opens at 25,476.
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4: The Red Sox let another late lead get away Wednesday night, falling to the Rockies 8-6 in Denver. Boston built a 6-3 advantage thanks to a pair of home runs and a strong start on the mound, but the bullpen couldn't hold it. Colorado scored three times in the seventh to tie the game and pushed across the go-ahead run in the eighth before adding an insurance run. The U.S. men's national team has already clinched a spot in the World Cup round of 32 after back-to-back wins over Paraguay and Australia. The Americans are set to face Turkey tonight in Los Angeles with kickoff at 10 p.m. Eastern Time. And the Keene Swamp Bats got a spark from returning players from last season last night as back-to-back home runs helped ignite the offense. But the rally came too late as the Swamp Bats couldn't fully recover from an early setback. Keene's biggest momentum came in the bottom of the sixth when after giving up four runs in an inning, they responded with their own four-inning run. Between pitching, being out of groove, and many scoreless innings for the Swamp Bats, the team fell for the second time in a row at home 16-7. The next game is a doubleheader against the North Shore Navigators tonight at Alumni Field. The first pitch is set at 4:30. 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
1: Partly sunny today, highs 77 to 80. Scattered showers late tonight, lows 57 to 60. Scattered showers and thunderstorms tomorrow, highs 75 to 78. Isolated showers Saturday, highs 75 to 78. And partly cloudy Sunday, highs 79 to 82. I'm meteorologist Joe Shaka from the WKBK Weather Center.
4: It's 51 degrees outside our West Keene studios at 611. 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

0: Hey, good morning, Sean Patrick, in for Dan Mitchell. I'm just kind of pushing all the wrong buttons to start this morning, but we will get there. Good morning, Sean Patrick, for Dan Mitchell. Today and tomorrow, Dan will be back in place next Monday. Today, the usual suspects for Thursday. Luca will be in What's Cooking with Luca at 9 o'clock this morning. And I expect an interview with Kevin Watterson, certainly the president of the Keene Swamp Bats, around 8:10 this morning. And potentially the coach of the Swamp Bats, Sean McKenna. But he may or may not be here today because I understand he has a pretty busy day, on the field and off the field as well. We'll see how that works out. I'm going to talk a little bit about my house because it's what I do. I wanted to touch on the song Mrs. Robinson. There is that Joe DiMaggio mention in there, right? That's part of it. The Yankees are coming to Fenway Park to beat the Red Sox, to compete with the Red Sox. Red Sox, horrible yesterday. I'm wearing a Cubs hat today. It's kind of like a tiny minimal form of, it's not protest, of just disappointment in the Red Sox. And I picked this up at a thrift store sometime in the last few years, saying, look at that, like kind of pristine Cubs hat. And the Cubs had a similar history to the Red Sox all the years with their silly curse, their Billy Goat curse. And they're finally winning a championship after so many years of not even being in the conversation. So I've always liked the Cubs, but I bought the hat and I put it in my closet and I realized every time I reach for it, I think, I can't. I can't go out and have that conversation today. And now today I think I'm finally okay. Yeah, I can. But I also feel bad about wearing it today because the Cubs just trashed the New York Mets. I didn't even think about the fact that I'm going to be sitting here talking to Luca today. So up front, on the off chance that you're listening this early, Luca, I apologize for my Cubs hat. And but Luca's feeling, I think, the same way about his Mets as we are, speaking for myself as I am. About the Red Sox this year. Just what a horrible, horrible start. Good start to the day today when I came in. It was just a really comfortable 50-something degrees. It's up around 51 degrees outside right now. But it's nice. It's nice and cool, that nice early morning summer coolness, which always freaked me out a little bit as a kid. When I took swimming lessons as a little kid in the public pool in Holden, Massachusetts, it was on Salisbury Street, just a hop and a skip down from my house. But I remember as little kids, you wake up early in the morning and you pedal down to the pool and it's like 50 degrees outside and the pool water is like 50 degrees and you're just screaming with cold. And we tried the patience of, I believe it was a teenage girl probably who was teaching us, but as a little kid then you're thinking, she's a woman and she's angry at us because we don't want to go in the water because it's just brutally cold. But a nice start to the day. As an adult in the middle of the summertime, this is a beautiful start to a day. Let's check in with Joe Shaka, get an update of that weather forecast. 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
2: Partly sunny today, highs 77 to 80. Scattered showers late tonight, lows 57 to 60. Scattered showers and thunderstorms tomorrow, highs 75 to 78. Isolated showers Saturday, highs 75 to 78. And partly cloudy Sunday, highs 79 to 82. I'm meteorologist Joe Shaka from the WKBK Weather Center.
0: And yeah, I'm Sean Patrick, fighting with headphones and trying to get it together this morning. It's kind of a rough start. As was my day yesterday, updates on my house for anyone who's interested, but it's first and foremost on my mind. We're having the house painted. We committed to a painter. It was kind of an interesting process, getting bids and then choosing the person, the company that we did. To do the work, and then choosing someone to put a deck on our house. And when we had them come in to give us a quote on the deck, they said, you know what, we're not going to attach a deck to this house because the sill on the back of the house was shot. And it's stuff on the house that was built in the 1970s. The main part of our house was there since 1800. And as far as what still exists from then, Some of the framing in the front of the house, I want to say there's still that, you know, that old bark-ridden beam that was probably part of the original house. It had to have been part of the original house. Some of the early floorboards, a lot of the foundation, that granite foundation. But the back part of the house apparently was built in some ways on top of what had been a porch. They literally just said, we're just going to extend the kitchen. We'll just put it, just keep everything there. So they put it over the decking that was there for a porch. Big house, little house, you know, back house, barn. And that was part of what would have been the little house in the kitchen in that era. But we're discovering horrible things. And yesterday, as I left here, I got a call from the contractor who's doing work on the back side of the house who said, front side of the house, active termites. And that's the last thing you want to hear as a homeowner is active termites. Not as bad as initially reported. The initial thing yesterday was like a punch to the gut, and you go from being, all right, well, we're taking care of this. It's good. We're taking care of our house. And then, ugh, how much is this going to cost? It's not good, but it's not as bad as initially reported. And, you move on. You're going to one step at a time. We'll put our house together and get that done. What was I going to say also? I'm going to go back to Mrs. Robinson that I opened the show with this morning. I recently watched The Graduate again. It's been a long time. I've always counted it as one of my favorite movies. I just love Dustin Hoffman, and I love Catherine Ross in this movie. And it's really kind of a statement, more than a statement on the times. It's something you can, it's almost like a time capsule in itself. But watching it again from start to finish, as opposed to just, you know, seeing scenes here and there and thinking that you remember the movie, it dawned on me that I did not remember a lot of the movie. And it dawned on me also that the movie wasn't as deep as I remembered. But it's how something makes you feel. I just read a book by a woman named Sigrid Nunez. She's a novelist. The book I read, very slight book. It was about living with during COVID. So living during the pandemic. It's a relatively recent novel called The Vulnerables. But she opens the book by talking about how when she was a little kid, she thought it was kind of her job as a reader to remember everything about the books that she read. She was like, I need to remember everything that I've read. And as a writer now, she looks back at it and she says, no. The point is to remember how it made you feel. And as she wrote that, it was like a breath of fresh air as you're reading a book saying, well, all right, you just gave me permission to not have to retain anything in this book other than how it makes me feel. And in and of itself, it really was a wonderful book. I recommend it. The Vulnerables by Sigrid Nunez. But I kind of apply that to movies as well, that The Graduate, why does it loom so large in my memory? It's because of how it made me feel. You know, you laugh and you kind of, you didn't get teary-eyed. You cheer a lot for the Dustin Hoffman character in that movie. But it's less about remembering the details and the ins and outs of the plot as it is remembering how the movie made you feel. It really was a fantastic movie, and it still is. There it is out there for us to watch. What else do I have for you? What did I want to touch on? Not an awful lot up front other than, again, Luca will be here. I'm not sure if he's carrying a guest with him today. I'll check and see if he has contacted me to that effect. But again, I'm not sure at this point. If you own a business, you probably spend money trying to get people interested in what you do. Well, of course you do. You want them to visit your website. You want them to call you. You want them to stop by or reach out somehow. Folks in our marketing team are talking about this. A whole lot more people visit your business's website than actually contact your business. They know that people are shopping around for what you do, but they leave your site, they keep looking. And a lot of those people are going to buy from somebody, and they are not just bouncing around looking at a website for the fun of it. What our marketing team is talking about is that they can get you real contact information from a lot of those websites, website visitors who went to your site but never filled out a form or called and just kind of moved on. But they can get you that information. In other words, opportunities that used to disappear may not have to disappear anymore. If you own a business, definitely worth learning more about. Just Google Manatdoc Media Group, fill out the form, and one of our team members will tell you all about it. Good morning. It is 6:25. You're on WK.
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10: Good morning. Keene's 21 Bar & Grill is temporarily closed after a fire broke out in its basement early yesterday morning. In a statement posted on Facebook, the business says firefighters and first responders quickly contained the blaze and no one was injured. The owners say they're grateful for the quick response and are now focused on cleanup and recovery. While repairs are underway, 21 Bar & Grill is encouraging customers to visit its sister location, Birdie's, on Main Street, and thanks the community and first responders for their support. New Hampshire's Republican U.S. Senate candidates John Sununu and Scott Brown faced off in their first debate Wednesday, where they largely aligned on key Republican policy positions, according to reporting from WMUR-TV. The two split over President Trump's endorsement, with Brown saying he could independently oppose the president when needed, while Sununu pushed back against claims of undue influence and highlighted his record of bipartisan work and legislation.
11: ABC News, I'm Sherry Preston. Two strong earthquakes hammering Venezuela within seconds of each other. That's what it sounded like when the first hit the airport. The first quake, 7.2. The second, even stronger, magnitude 7.5. Venezuela's president just announcing the death toll has leapt to at least 164 people. Nearly 1,000 are hurt, and both those numbers are expected to go up. Tensions running hot in Washington, D.C. after President Trump went into a meeting with Senate Republicans, including some who had voted in favor of a war powers resolution. One of them, Louisiana Senator Bill Cassidy. ABC's Karen Hua in Washington.
12: Cassidy, who recently lost his reelection bid, admits losing his temper.
13: I'm not going to be bullied. You know, I'm trying to get answers for the American people.
12: The meeting was held after Trump abruptly canceled plans to sign a bipartisan affordable housing bill.
11: Europe still slammed by deadly heat. Paris saw daytime temperatures over 100. This is ABC News.
1: 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Here's Kelsey Johnson.
10: Storms this week brought more than an inch of rain to parts of the Monadnock region, but our region and most of southern New Hampshire remains dry.
14: WMUR reports the storms that passed through Monday into Tuesday dropped an inch and a half on Keene and Dublin. Swansea got 1.9 and Jaffrey got just over 2 inches of rain. Still, government data shows the Monadnock region remains in abnormally dry conditions to moderate drought conditions. It is worse to our east. From Concord south to the coast, that area is in severe drought conditions. You can check drought conditions state by state at drought.gov. In the WKBK News Center, I'm Chad Nye.
10: State prosecutors are asking the New Hampshire Supreme Court to reconsider its recent decision in the murder appeal of Adam Montgomery, according to WMAR-TV. Montgomery was previously convicted in the death of his daughter, Harmony, but the court recently overturned that conviction, saying he should have been tried separately on murder and assault charges. The Attorney General's office says it still plans to retry him on the murder charge, and regardless of the outcome, Montgomery is expected to remain in prison for decades due to other convictions. Your Money Now and Sports are next. 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
18: I'm Nicole Murray with Your Money Now. Shares of Micron surged almost 15% in extended trading after the chipmaker reported fiscal third quarter results that topped analysts' expectations. Micron also guided for a current quarter revenue of $50 billion. That's up from $11.3 billion a year earlier. And as a result, fellow semiconductor stock Qualcomm also gained 14% after raising guidance for its non-handset revenue in fiscal 2029, calling for $40 billion. That's up from an earlier forecast of $22 billion. Other chip names such as Western Digital, KLA, and more all rose as well. Shares of South Korean chip giant SK Hynix surged more than 12% this morning, buoyed by plans to raise as much as $29.4 billion in a U.S. stock market listing and stronger than expected quarterly results from rival Micron. CNBC analysts say that Micron's quarterly results reinforced expectations that the market for artificial intelligence memory chips remains supply constrained. Futures are moderately higher. That's Your Money Now.
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10: The Red Sox let another late lead get away Wednesday night, falling to the Rockies 8-6 in Denver. Boston built a 6-3 advantage thanks to a pair of home runs and a strong start on the mound, but the bullpen couldn't hold it. Colorado scored three times in the seventh to tie the game and pushed across the go-ahead run in the eighth before adding an insurance run. The U.S. men's national team has already clinched a spot in the World Cup round of 32 after back-to-back wins over Paraguay and Australia. The Americans are set to face Turkey tonight in Los Angeles with kickoff at 10 p.m. Eastern Time. And the Keene Swamp Bats got a spark from returning players from last season last night as back-to-back home runs helped ignite the offense. But the rally came too late as the Swamp Bats couldn't fully recover from an early setback. Keene's biggest momentum came in the bottom of the sixth when after giving up four runs in an inning, they responded with their own four-inning run. Between pitching, being out of the groove, and many scoreless innings for the Swamp Bats, the team fell for the second time in a row at home 16-7. The next game is a doubleheader against the North Shore Navigators tonight at Alumni Field. The first pitch is at 4:30.
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2: Partly sunny today, highs 77 to 80. Scattered showers late tonight, lows 57 to 60. Scattered showers and thunderstorms tomorrow, highs 75 to 78. Isolated showers Saturday, highs 75 to 78. And partly cloudy Sunday, highs 79 to 82. I'm meteorologist Joe Shaka from the WKBK Weather Center.
10: It's 52 degrees outside our West Keene studios at 637. 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

0: keychain. Yesterday's winner of trivia knew that 25% of men have received this circular gift for Father's Day. I was really, really, really surprised how many wrong answers I got that were better than a keychain. But the answer was 25% of men have received a key ring for, so I'm stealing keychain when it was key ring. But, you get it. Thank you, Aretha. Right now it's trivia time. Time for our contest. If you or anyone in your household has not won anything in the past 30 days or a big prize, a prize valued at $600 or more in the last year, you're at least 18. You can play. You've got 10 business days to pick up your prize starting tomorrow. If you win, first correct caller who can answer the question I'm about to present will win a nice prize package today. Estimated value, $100. This is a Swamp Ants prize pack for any game tickets except for the July 3rd game. That's a special event on July 3rd. T-shirts in this prize pack, a calendar, and more. Again, estimated value, $100. Once again, it's a father-focused trivia question this morning. In the wake of Father's Day tomorrow, I think we have something that's a little more generic. 27% of fathers, so similar to yesterday, just a little over a quarter of fathers, hate it when their family wastes money by doing this. Pretty traditional stuff here. Give a call, 603-357-1290. First caller with the correct answer wins this Swamp Ants prize pack. 27% of fathers hate when their family wastes money by doing this. What is that simple answer that I am looking at? Bodie Miller hates it when he has drugs on his person and he gets stopped. But apparently, what I'm reading on WMUR this morning is Bodie Miller will not face charges in Idaho. He was facing charges apparently for having psilocybin mushrooms on his person. And when I first saw the headline, I saw it on WMUR yesterday. I'm thinking, oh my God, what did Bodie do? Because I know he was a pothead, and people generally don't get arrested and publicized for getting arrested for pot. And psilocybin mushrooms, the happy mushrooms, magic mushrooms, if you will, it's kind of going the way of marijuana. A lot of people are microdosing and doing things like that, and I thought this is a little ridiculous. And apparently, maybe it was. Miller's attorney tells ABC News the drugs were not found on Bodie Miller. He confirmed the prosecuting attorney plans to dismiss the charges. So a lot of noise about nothing, we'll see. He's a Franconia native, pulled over earlier this month with a passenger in the vehicle. According to an affidavit, Miller was found with mushrooms, but Miller claimed his friend had marijuana and that was it, and he didn't know it was in the vehicle. We have a caller. Let's see if we can put this one to bed relatively quickly today. 27% of fathers hate it when their family wastes money by doing what?
1: Leaving the lights on unnecessarily.
0: Right out of the gate this morning. That is it. And I heard that so much as a kid growing up, and I sort of understand it now, but now it's my wife saying that to me. Why'd you leave the lights on? Why'd you leave the bathroom light on? Who is this? Who am I talking to?
1: It's Mark.
0: Mark. Congratulations, Mark. You got a Swamp Ants prize pack waiting for you. Come on in, pick it up anytime starting after 10 o'clock today.
1: Very good. Thank you very much.
0: You got it. Thanks for getting that one right out of the gate this morning. That was too easy. Again, 27% of fathers hate it when their family wastes money by doing this. I'm surprised the number is that low. That's a little over one in four fathers, but we've all heard it. At some point in our lives, it's, shut the door, we don't live in a barn, or it's turn the lights off because, it didn't. As a little kid, I didn't get it. And I think a lot of us probably failed to get it. Electricity, our lights on, it costs money. And when I was a little kid, I mean, it was pennies. Now the pennies, they ratchet up pretty quickly. My electric bills, something else. I don't even really want to talk about it. It is 6:42. Trivia question tomorrow, so we have one more coming. We'll do that again in the 6:30 segment of our show on Friday morning. A reminder, Arnie Arneson tomorrow and a little later on this morning. Always a fun segment, always a lot of fun. Luca Paris will be here, and it's What's Cooking with Luca. And apologies to Luca up front for wearing a Cubs hat today. It was a statement that it goes off in directions I didn't think about when I put the hat on this morning. Let's take a look, check in with Joe Shaka once again for our weather forecast, brought to you this time around by Cheshire County employees. They love their jobs. 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
3: Partly sunny today, highs 77 to 80. Scattered showers late tonight, lows 57 to 60. Scattered showers and thunderstorms tomorrow, highs 75 to 78. Isolated showers Saturday, highs 75 to 78. And partly cloudy Sunday, highs 79 to 82. I'm meteorologist Joe Shaka from the WKBK Weather Center.
0: And right now it's a very, very comfortable 53 degrees outside our West Keene studios here in beautiful, beautiful West Keene, New Hampshire at 6:43. News headlines this morning, ABC News following the earthquakes in Venezuela and what's going on in politics, of course, in the U.S. Venezuela's acting president says the powerful back-to-back earthquakes that struck Venezuela Wednesday killed at least 32 people. That was as of about 5 o'clock this morning, injured at least 700. Delcy Rodriguez, she warned early today that the toll was expected to rise as rescuers search collapsed buildings and emergency crews reach devastated areas. 7.2 and 7.5 magnitude earthquakes struck shortly after 6 in the evening. The casualty figures excluded the state of La Guaira, which Rodriguez described as a disaster zone in the area hardest hit, but apparently they can't reach there to get a count. The earthquakes are among the strongest to strike Venezuela in more than a century. These are big ones. Buildings were evacuated in cities. Areas were impacted as far as Brazil's Amazon, about 1,700 kilometers from Venezuela's capital, Caracas. The largest earthquake I ever felt personally was a 7.0. It was in there. It was in the lowest, I think 7.1 in Los Angeles, and I was working overnight. I had an overnight job at the time. I was editing books on CD, kind of cutting edge stuff. Back in the 90s, we put books on CD-ROMs when a megabyte was a lot. It was scary. You go to a doorway. In that case, I was a smoker at the time. I remember I'm inside, ran outside the building, had a cigarette, and watched a truck kind of bouncing around. In the United States, especially in areas that are very prone to earthquakes, I mean, we get them here. When my wife and I moved to New Hampshire in 2001, and we'd been in Glendale, California, which is, you know, right on the border of Burbank, and it's part of Los Angeles. In the 3 years, better part of 3 years that we lived there in L.A., we felt maybe one earthquake, and it was an odd one. It felt like somebody picked up the building and dropped it, picked it up, put it down. It's like, boom. They have different feelings. Some can feel more like a wave. Others can feel more like a shake. But when we moved back here in 2001, I think it was September 2001 or October, it's right when we got back, it startled my wife and it woke her up. There was a one point, it registered, and it was close enough to, we were living in Winchester at the time, for us to fully feel it. It's odd. We do get them around here. We're not prone to the really big ones. But I know building codes in Los Angeles and all of Southern California, Central California areas are really affected by the San Andreas Fault and the network of faults there in California are built to withstand this kind of stuff. High rises are built on my understanding is in the foundation on some of these buildings, they're built on like Teflon balls. I mean, that building will actually move around and shake as opposed to just kind of get ripped at the roots and crumble. In places like Venezuela, not so much. Again, so that death toll, it will rise. 32 people right now, at least 700 injured, but they have yet to get to some of the worst devastation. And then when you have an earthquake of that size, you are sure to have earthquakes as the earth kind of settles and gets back into its new position. And some of those aftershock earthquakes can be as strong as the original. In this case, unlikely, but they could still have some 5 and some 6 aftershocks, which will be, it'll be tough. Worth keeping an eye on that. A Liberian oil tanker, let's turn our attention to the United Arab Emirates, where this story comes out of. A Liberian oil tanker has navigated the Strait of Hormuz using a new route close to Oman's shores that had been has been promoted by the Arab country and a UN maritime agency. The development today comes amid threats from Iran's Revolutionary Guard against vessels traversing the key strait. Tensions between Iran and the U.S. are rising over disagreements regarding their interim accord aimed at ending the Iran war. The U.S. and Iran have agreed to a 60-day period to resolve issues related to the deal. Meanwhile, fighting between Israel and Hezbollah in Lebanon has flared again, with Israel launching an airstrike on Wednesday. So there's a lot going on out there. Some things resolved, yes. Everything resolved, no. Senate Republicans were berated by President Donald Trump over opposition to his war in Iran. They have reversed course, holding a late-night vote to try to appease him. They rejected a war powers resolution Wednesday night, a day after a similar measure had passed. Trump harangued GOP senators face-to-face earlier in the day for allowing a vote to block his war on war in Iran on Tuesday, further escalating a feud that has diverted GOP efforts to focus on election year affordability issues. And that really has become a catchphrase, a word. We find a word, we label this bunch of bills and this discussion as affordability. But it is what it gets down to. Can we afford to live? And affordability issues include the price of stuff on the shelves at the store and the price of housing. Anyway, Trump exchanged particularly harsh words with Louisiana Senator Bill Cassidy, one of the four Republicans who had voted with Democrats on the measure. Cassidy later changed his position after he received a White House briefing on the war. So he got his briefing. But it was kind of my impression was that he saying because he doesn't have to kowtow to the president anymore because he's not running again because he got primaried out. He was saying that he wants to know, and I'm assuming that as a senator, as a representative of people in your state, what you're saying is you want the people to know what's going on in Iran. But apparently getting the White House briefing on the war and getting that information for himself was enough for him to reverse his vote. We'll see. Again, politics, politics, politics. New York City Mayor Zohran Mamdani, speaking of politics, he stepped into the national spotlight this week as a surging political force within the Democratic Party. Democratic leaders are not so sure it's a good thing. And it's kind of like the Trump portion of the Republican Party. Now this Mamdani portion of the Democratic Party. You can't go much further right. You can't go much further left, right? Some of the most powerful Democrats in Washington downplayed the impact of Mamdani's victories Tuesday when the 34-year-old Democrat Socialist Mayor's slate of congressional candidates defeated three establishment favorites, including two incumbents in primary contests. Again, in primaries where you have your party base voting for people, then you put them up in a general election, things are different. I feel like we are witnessing, and I think it's the first time I've ever really felt this the way I feel it now. We went through Ross Perot. We went through my earliest memories of politics, John Anderson. We've been through third-party candidates for president. We've been through the rise of the Libertarian Party and the Green Party and these parties thinking, well, we're going to be more than just Republicans and Democrats. This is the first time in the last decade or so, but it's just more pronounced now, that I really feel like the two-party system is dying. It's having trouble breathing. And I do hope what rises out of the eventual ashes of this is maybe just a popular election where we just go by votes counted around the entire country, or a three-party system or a four-party system. I don't know. It's kind of crazy to watch. Am I wrong? I'm curious. He had even more victories in state legislative races, did Mamdani, where he successfully backed five other candidates. Mamdani, he now hopes to export his policies and politics to other states. He's demanding major changes across the Democratic Party. But again, the further left the party goes, the more difficult it will be for them to win in general elections. And that goes for Republicans as well. The further right the party goes, the more difficult it is for them to win in general elections. but don't tell that to the party base. And again, I might not have any idea what I'm talking about. 8 minutes before 7 o'clock, a little business now. I'm Sean Patrick in for Dan Mitchell. 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
3: Well, good morning. Welcome back. Sean Patrick for Dan Mitchell today and tomorrow. Luca will be in a little later on with What's Cooking with Luca at 9 o'clock. In the meantime, we're still kind of going down the headlines for today. It's busy. There seems to be a lot going on. U.S. House members pledged a strong support for Taiwan, and they welcomed Han. I'm going to try to pronounce the name now if I see the whole thing. This one's pretty easy. Han Kuo Yu, president of Taiwan's legislative yuan, to Washington. It comes as the Trump administration reviews a $14 billion arms sale package to Taiwan. Representatives from both parties, including Nancy Pelosi and Michael McCaul, attended a reception to show their support. Han, leading a delegation, touted Taiwan's economic ties with the U.S. economy, particularly in the tech industry. Han urged the U.S. to help Taiwan gain more international recognition as China claims the island as its territory. Tension there, it's always been there, right, in my memory. NATO Secretary General Mark Rutte has met with President Donald Trump, advocating for the military alliance that the U.S. leader has sharply criticized. Busy day for President Trump yesterday. Trump argues his country bears too much of NATO's financial burden, especially after the Iran conflict. Rutt is known for his ability to charm Trump, and he aimed to ease tensions during their White House meeting Wednesday. Trump has renewed threats to leave NATO, raising the stakes before next month's summit in Turkey. Rutt emphasizes European support, noting U.S. military activity in Europe. The Pentagon is reviewing U.S. forces in Europe, echoing Trump's critiques of NATO, of NATO allies in this one. So stay tuned, right? In business news, shares are mostly higher in Europe and Asia in trading today, led by tech-driven giants in Japan and in South Korea. Major computer chip makers' shares surged. Oil prices slipped closer to where they were before the war in Iran started. So the oil prices continue to drop, even the things, it's tentative, but we're at a stop. On Wednesday, stocks wavered to a mixed close on Wall Street. Losses for some tech giants, including Microsoft, weighed on the market.

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2: From ABC News, I'm Sherry Preston. The death toll in the twin earthquakes in Venezuela has now jumped to at least 164, with nearly 1,000 people injured, but both those numbers are expected to rise. That's what it sounded like in Caracas just as the quake hit. Footage on state TV showed three children covered in dust but alive being pulled from the rubble in what's described as a disaster zone because of the large number of collapsed buildings. Here's ABC's Sophie Flay.
3: Concern about aftershocks after two powerful earthquakes rocked Venezuela, hitting less than a minute apart. The first, a 7.2 magnitude quake. Then, 39 seconds later, and just miles away, a 7.5 quake. People fleeing into the streets of Caracas, buildings swaying, smoke plumes rising from the city.
2: There have been at least four aftershocks. A powerful earthquake also struck off Japan's northern coast, but did not trigger a tsunami. And Northern California also felt a magnitude 5.6 tremor, shaking homes and businesses. No injuries, though. Seismologists say the three quakes are not related to one another. President Trump had a busy 24 hours.
3: President Trump last night kicked off the Great American State Fair, part of the America 250th birthday celebrations getting underway.
4: We are one people, one nation, marching into one magnificent future.
3: But hours earlier, a shouting match on Capitol Hill as the president met with Republicans behind closed doors. Sources say Trump lashed out at senators who had voted symbolically to limit his war powers. Trump reportedly calling Louisiana Senator Bill Cassidy a lunatic.
2: ABC's Karen Waugh says afterwards, Cassidy, who recently lost his primary, then reversed course, voting against the war powers resolution. You're listening to ABC News.
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2: Another scorchingly hot day for the Southwest and more storms across the high plains.
3: A severe threat from Denver all the way to Wichita, Springfield down to Amarillo. Damaging winds, some large hail a possibility. The fire danger continues into the west in the weekend. Red flag warnings in Utah. Extreme heat to the south with triple digit temperatures. That heat starts to move east as we go into next week and close to July 4th.
2: ABC senior meteorologist Lee Goldberg. The brutal heat wave in Western Europe delivering Paris its hottest day ever. Spain, Italy, the UK, and France have all been scorching. What's been dubbed the Flamingo Revolution continues in Albania. People have been protesting since last month over a planned luxury development tied to Jared Kushner and his wife, Ivanka Trump. The development being built on land that's been set aside for flamingos, says ABC's Patrick Reeval.
4: In the crowds, people are carrying huge inflatable flamingos, huge models of flamingos. People are spray painting the feet of flamingos on the ground. But one of the things that people were really very adamant about and really wanted to emphasize to us when we were there was that this is no longer really about Ivanka Trump and Jared Kushner. This is about how the Albanian government has been going about developing the country. And they feel that this is emblematic of broader corruption in Albania.
2: Protesters are calling for new elections because of that. A new bipartisan nonprofit wants to help Americans who find they're out of work because of AI. It's called Raise Us, and it's starting with more than $500 million for education and training programs at the state level. Sherry Preston, ABC News.
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2: 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News time is 7:05. The Keene City Council's Municipal Services, Facilities, and Infrastructure Committee is advancing several initiatives aimed at improving communication, sustainability, and downtown development. Among the recommendations is a new policy requiring informational signs at major city construction projects, giving residents details on project goals, costs, and funding sources through on-site information and QR codes. The committee also continued discussions on reducing single-use plastics, focusing on recycling improvements, and practical ways to cut waste at city-sponsored events. Meanwhile, officials provided an update on the downtown infrastructure project, with major underground utility work expected to begin this summer. City leaders say communication with downtown businesses will remain a priority as construction moves forward. A Keene Arts organization is receiving a $20,000 grant to expand its presence across the Monadnock region. Nova Arts announced Wednesday that funding from Live Music Society will support a new initiative called Awareness for All. The effort aims to attract new audiences through expanded marketing, partnerships with local organizations, and a new volunteer ambassador program. The initiative will also spotlight Nova Arts' Pay What You Can ticket model, helping ensure cost is not a barrier to attending live music, performances, and community events. And the Keene City Council's Finance, Organization, and Personnel Committee meets tonight at 6 at City Hall with several items on the agenda. Members are expected to consider accepting a $25,000 annual donation over 3 years to help fund the Assistant Planner for Sustainability position. They'll also receive an update on the Fire Department budget, which is projected to go over budget due to overtime costs. The committee will also review property tax exemptions and credits ahead of the city's upcoming revaluation. Business news and sports are next. WKBK News Time is 7:06.
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2: Stocks wavered to a mixed close on Wall Street Wednesday as losses for several tech giants, including Microsoft, weighed on the market. The S&P 500 lost 7 points and will open at 7,358. The Dow Jones Industrial Average climbed 182 points and begins trading this morning at 51,848. And the NASDAQ fell 110 points and opens at 25,476.
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2: The Red Sox let another late lead get away Wednesday night, falling to the Rockies 8-6 in Denver. Boston built a 6-3 advantage thanks to a pair of home runs and a strong start on the mound, but the bullpen couldn't hold it. Colorado scored 3 times in the 7th to tie the game and pushed across the go-ahead run in the 8th before adding an insurance run. The U.S. men's national team has already clinched a spot in the World Cup round of 32 after back-to-back wins over Paraguay and Australia. The Americans are set to face Turkey tonight in Los Angeles with kickoff at 10 p.m. Eastern Time. And the Keene Swamp Bats got a spark from returning players from last season last night as back-to-back home runs helped ignite the offense. But the rally came too late as the Swamp Bats couldn't fully recover from an early setback. Keene's biggest momentum came in the bottom of the 6th when after giving up 4 runs in an inning, they responded with their own 4-run inning. Between pitching being out of the groove and many scoreless innings for the Swamp Bats, the team fell for the 2nd time in a row at home 16-7. The next game is a doubleheader against the North Shore Navigators tonight at Alumni Field. The first pitch is set at 4:30. 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
1: Partly sunny today, highs 77 to 80. Scattered showers late tonight, lows 57 to 60. Scattered showers and thunderstorms tomorrow, highs 75 to 78. Isolated showers Saturday, highs 75 to 78. And partly cloudy Sunday, highs 79 to 82. I'm meteorologist Joe Shaka from the WKBK Weather Center.
2: It's 54 degrees outside our West Keene studios at 7-Eleven. In the WKBK News Center, I'm Kelsey Johnson.
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0: Just the title alone, it's for the Red Sox this morning. I'm just so disappointed. So done with the season. I allowed myself again yesterday. I was listening to the game. I caught a little bit of it on my phone. I'm actually watching it. And ultimately, again, disappointed. We lost to a very bad Colorado Rockies team. They're a major league ball club, so yeah, you know, they always have the potential to win, as do the Red Sox. But I look at our lineup top to bottom. We can use injuries as an excuse. A lot of guys who should be there are not there, but we're bad. We're bad. And the guys who are supposed to be good are bad, with exceptions. Willier Abreu is really playing good ball of late. Seydon Rafaela, he's got to stay in center field. But Marcelo Meyer is not as advertised this year, not yet. Caleb Durbin, starting to come around, and then he gets hurt. And I haven't read up on how bad his injury is, but I think he dislocated his pinky yesterday, so that's not good. It's not season-ending or anything, but he's going to be gone for a while, and it's bad. Red Sox we're bad. We're not quite halfway through the season yet, right? Not quite. Most teams are at 70-something games. 81 would be halfway through the season. The Red Sox are only 7 games out in the wild card chase, but you say only 7 games out. You would have to leap over the Royals, the Tigers, the Astros, the Twins, the Orioles, the Rangers, the A's, the Blue Jays to get into the 3 teams that are actually in the wild card chase in the American League. Tampa Bay Rays are 5.5 ahead in the wild card chase at 43-32. Then the Guardians are there. They're just 3 games above 500, and the Blue Jays, at an even 500, are the third wild card team. If the season were to end right now, it would have been so easy for the Red Sox to somehow or other adopt, say, a winning attitude. How can you adopt a winning attitude? Just to win more often than they lost at the beginning of the season. It's a bad year. And it's a bad year for the New York Mets as well. I know I have a couple of buddies, old high school friends. We connect on WhatsApp. One lives in Spain. One lives in New Jersey still. And we commiserate. And it's kind of gone radio silence there as well. We were talking so much early in the season about how god-awful the Mets were and how bad the Red Sox are. And now it's gotten to the point where, why waste the breath on it? Let's move on with our lives and do something else. It's that depressing this year. I can't recall. 2012 is the only other year where I felt disgusted. I think in 2012 it was a little easier to point at Bobby Valentine just being the wrong guy in place. This year, we just don't have the right guys on the team. It's just not working out. It's 7:15. Joe Shaka is going to be with us with a live forecast a little later on. Let's check in with Joe right now for your up-to-date forecast brought to you by the Fenton Family Dealerships, Toyota, Volvo, and Honda of Keene. 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
2: Partly sunny today, highs 77 to 80. Scattered showers late tonight, lows 57 to 60. Scattered showers and thunderstorms tomorrow, highs 75 to 78. Isolated showers Saturday, highs 75 to 78. And partly cloudy Sunday, highs 79 to 82. I'm meteorologist Joe Shaka from the WKBK Weather Center.
0: And right now it's 55 degrees outside our West Keene studios. A really, really pleasant morning. I will ask Joe later on about scattered and, the different words that he used for the frequency of rainfall that we're going to see tonight and tomorrow. But it looks good. I mean, it looks like we're not going to have a washout. We could use the rain. So we'll see what we are talking about here. Joe Shaka live in about 20, 25 minutes or so from now. Keene City Council's Municipal Services, Facilities, and Infrastructure Committee met Wednesday. They advanced several initiatives, public project communication, and single-use plastic reduction. Updates on the city's downtown infrastructure project as well. Let's start there. The meeting concluded with an extensive update on the downtown infrastructure project, where city officials and representatives from Casella Construction, they outlined plans for the first phase of work expected to begin this summer. After 250 celebrations downtown, they'll start digging out. Project leaders said construction will focus first on underground water, sewer, and utility infrastructure, which is what it was all about to begin with, right? Before surface improvements like sidewalks and streetscape features, the approach is intended to complete the most disruptive work early and minimize long-term impacts on downtown businesses. So proper words, let's hope this plays out as planned. Contractors said communication with business owners is a top priority throughout the project and will be, again, throughout the project. The city has already begun distributing informational binders to business owners downtown. They plan to supplement those efforts with additional public outreach, including a future coffee and hard hat sessions and informational events on Central Square. Construction officials acknowledge challenges. I love the word challenges because it's just it's a soft word for some things, challenges posed by aging underground infrastructure and the potential for unexpected utility conflicts, but said they're exploring options such as weekend and nighttime work to keep the project moving efficiently. You're exploring it? Shouldn't weekend and nighttime work be like one of the first things on the agenda? I think, again, just speaking out of turn here, but when you say you're exploring that, I'm surprised that isn't something up front. They're saying we're going to do a lot of work overnight and on the weekends where we're not bothering people. But if you're digging overnight, anybody who lives within, the sound distance of downtown, not going to sleep very well. I'd be upset. If I had an apartment above a business in Keene and they started digging up at, for me, it would be like 9 at night, 10 at night, especially what I'm doing early morning. So I'm like, what is going on? I can't take it. What else did they talk about? One of the committee's recommendations calls for the creation of an administrative directive establishing standards for informational signs at major city projects. It sounds kind of interesting to me, but if we're driving and we're in our cars, is an informational sign going to help us? I wasn't there for the conversation. The proposal grew out of concerns that residents often see construction taking place, but lack easy access to information about what is being built, why it's needed, how it's funded. So the concept discussed Wednesday, signs could include project descriptions, funding details, QR codes, and links to additional information online. Committee members generally supported the approach at the meeting last night. I'm going off the story that Nicole Colson wrote for MyKeeneNow.com. You'll find that there online. If it's not up now, it will be later this morning. Members generally supported the approach, favoring an administrative policy over a formal ordinance. Projects costing more than $500,000 would likely be subject to the requirement, while routine maintenance activities would be excluded. So if it's a big project, they're looking for informational signage. Not having been there to chime in, the less information on that sign, the better. If you put too much information on the sign and people are driving up to or past or glancing as they're driving, then it's a distraction. I think of there's some signs in Swansea. I'm trying to think of one that I drive by every day. It says, we're team Haas, or we're team Billy, or whatever it says on the sign. And I see it almost every day, and I try to read a different line on the sign. When I think about it, it's like, okay, let me look at what that says. I think it's theproudy.org. There's something going on that I'm not aware of, but I'm never able to slow down enough to read any of the really important stuff on that sign. And is that sign, well, the sign, is it for me? Is it for everyone? Or is it for people in the know who know about it? The more information you put on a sign, the more distracting it is, the less likely you are to get somebody to look at it and say, oh, okay, I know what that is. So my suggestion, for what it's worth, on a sign that has to do with you want people to learn about why they're being inconvenienced, you don't put a QR code on there, again, because you're asking a driver to pick up their cell phone. and snap a picture of a QR code or try to make that work. I know for myself as an old guy, I ain't smooth at that, even when I have both hands and my full attention on it. So that's a problem. You put a URL that's very tight. You know, want to learn more? Or whatever you say, you know, bridge project. And then it's like keennh.gov/bridge. Something so simple that you can drive by and look at it, big bold letters. Not something saying, here's your QR code. If you want to learn more, you're going to want to go. The more information you put up there, the less effective that sign is going to be, one man's opinion. All right. Also at the meeting last night, committee continued discussions on reducing single-use plastics in the city. So as the city, I guess, right? They have no control over us. Members explored ways to discourage plastic use at events sponsored by the city, improving recycling opportunities and promoting zero-waste alternatives. Officials noted the community uses an estimated 4 million plastic bags annually. While several committee members emphasized the need to focus on practical reductions rather than outright bans. Yeah. As part of the discussion, staff were asked to work with the Conservation Commission and Energy and Climate Committee to explore improvements to plastic recycling at the transfer station and report back with recommendations. As I read about those committees as well, I'm reminded the Conservation Commission and the Energy and Climate Committee, the City of Keene always encourages people to get involved. There are committees. If you are passionate about protecting the environment and you live in Keene and you want to get involved rather than complaining, look into joining one of these committees. Go to keennh.gov. There are sections there where you can learn more about becoming a committee member. It's worth your time. It's worth your effort. Again, if you have a passion for that kind of stuff, you know, follow your passion and get involved. Environmental stewardship, another topic of conversation. Last night, committee members discussed opportunities for public involvement in restoring areas affected by the recent red pine harvest at Dinsmore Woods, which had to be done, and it's just sad over there. I know a few people who

0: fuck that on a regular basis. And it's like, I lost my protection. I lost my umbrella. And it was a really, really unique section of Keene. And it's tough now. And I think we all have to understand why it was done. Anyway, they're discussing opportunities for you to get involved in restoring the areas, including potential future tree planting efforts and monitoring for invasive species. Staff said community participation opportunities are expected to expand in the coming year. Committee also recommended approval of a petition to discontinue a historic right-of-way on Elm Street. This is a step needed to accommodate a planned housing development because progress before the matter moves to the full city council, a city staff will correct an error in the legal description of the property. So that's in a nutshell. I kind of wrapped up the whole article, but you'll be able to read that at mykeennow.com. If it's not up now, it will be up a little bit later today about everything that is going on. With the MSFI committee last night, another committee meeting, I believe, on the docket for tonight. Good morning. It's 729. You are on WKBK, Keene's News Talk Station, FM 94.1, AM 1290, and online at mykeennow.com. Red Sox Minute.
1: Here is your Thursday Red Sox Minute, presented by Samuel Adams. And what is a microcosm of this whole season? One game yesterday showed all of the Red Sox issues. Poor fielding, some bad pitching, and the Red Sox cough up a lead, and they lose the game and the series to the Colorado Rockies. Tyler Freeman sacrificed bunt in the eighth inning, drove in the go-ahead run. Cole Kerrig had three RBIs, and the Rockies rally past Boston for an 8-6 win. On Wednesday, Connor Wong did hit his first home run since September of 24. Andrew Monasterio's homer in the fourth gave Boston a 5-2 lead, and Wilson Contreras and Anthony Siegler both hit one-run doubles for Boston, which hasn't won back-to-back series since early April. And now the Red Sox get ready for a weekend with the New York Yankees. That is your Red Sox Minute, presented by Samuel Adams.
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8: In the WKBK News Center, here's Kelsey Johnson. Good morning. Keene's 21 Bar and Grill is temporarily closed after a fire broke out in its basement early yesterday morning. In a statement posted on Facebook, the business says firefighters and first responders quickly contained the blaze and no one was injured. The owners say they're grateful for the quick response and are now focused on cleanup and recovery. While repairs are underway, 21 Bar and Grill is encouraging customers to visit its sister location, Birdie's, on Main Street, and thanks the community and first responders for their support. New Hampshire's Republican U.S. Senate candidates John Sununu and Scott Brown faced off in their first debate Wednesday, where they largely aligned on key Republican policy positions, according to reporting from WMUR-TV. The two split over President Trump's endorsement, with Brown saying he could independently oppose the president when needed.
9: ABC News, I'm Sherry Preston. The death toll jumping to at least 164 people after twin earthquakes slammed Venezuela. Nearly 1,000 people are hurt, and those numbers could go even higher, says ABC's Stephanie Ramos.
10: Travelers scrambling to escape. Parts of the terminal left looking like a war zone. The airport now closed. Emergency crews digging through the rubble, helping residents to safety.
9: The quakes hitting magnitude 7.2 and 7.5, followed by strong aftershocks. The Senate votes down another war powers resolution after a tense meeting between Senate Republicans and President Trump on Capitol Hill. A Liberian oil tanker has made it safely through the Strait of Hormuz despite threats from Iran. Scary moments in Air Canada flight out of New Jersey. A pilot suffering an apparent seizure and sending the plane jerking violently through the air. Several passengers had to help restrain him. This is ABC News.
11: 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Here's Kelsey Johnson.
8: Storms this week brought more than an inch of rain to parts of the Monadnock region, but our region and most of southern New Hampshire remains dry.
12: WMUR reports the storms that passed through Monday into Tuesday dropped an inch and a half on Keene and Dublin. Swansea got 1.9 and Jaffrey got just over 2 inches of rain. Still, government data shows the Monadnock region remains in abnormally dry conditions to moderate drought conditions. It is worse to our east. From Concord south to the coast, that area is in severe drought conditions. You can check drought conditions state by state at drought.gov. In the WKBK News Center, I'm Chad Nye.
8: State prosecutors are asking the New Hampshire Supreme Court to reconsider its recent decision in the murder appeal of Adam Montgomery, according to WMUR-TV. Montgomery was previously convicted in the death of his daughter Harmony, but the court recently overturned that conviction, saying he should have been tried separately on murder and assault charges. The Attorney General's office says it still plans to retry him on the murder charge, and regardless of the outcome, Montgomery is expected to remain in prison for decades due to other convictions. Your money now and sports are next. WKBK News Time is 7:33.
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17: Nicole Murray with your money now. Chevron Chief Financial Officer Amir Bonner told CNBC that she expects U.S. gasoline prices to fall. Her comments come shortly after President Trump accused Big Oil of gouging consumers by failing to lower gasoline prices in line with the recent decline in oil prices. The U.S. president said prices should be $2.25 per gallon, and we are much, much higher than that. Micron said in its quarterly earnings report that its gross margin jumped to 85%. That's up from 39% a year ago. That's ahead of all the top U.S. tech companies, including chipmaker NVIDIA, which recorded a gross margin of 75%, and Meta, which is close to 82%. Treasury yields edged higher this morning as Wall Street awaits key inflation data that will shed light on how prices have increased in response to the Iran war. The yield on the 10-year Treasury note rose over 1 basis point to 4.412%.

0: Futures are moderately higher this morning ahead of inflation data. NASDAQ futures up by more than 600 points. That's your money now.
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5: 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The Red Sox led another late getaway Wednesday night, falling to the Rockies 8-6 in Denver. Boston built a 6-3 advantage thanks to a pair of home runs and a strong start on the mound, but the bullpen couldn't hold it. Colorado scored three times in the seventh to tie the game and pushed across the go-ahead run in the eighth before adding an insurance run. The U.S. men's national team has already clinched a spot in the World Cup round of 32 after back-to-back wins over Paraguay and Australia. The Americans are set to face Turkey tonight in Los Angeles with kickoff at 10 p.m. Eastern Time. And the Keene Swapbats got a spark from returning players from last season last night as back-to-back home runs helped ignite the offense. But the rally came too late as the Swapbats couldn't fully recover from an early setback. Keene's biggest momentum came in the bottom of the sixth, when after giving up four runs in an inning, they responded with their own four-run inning. Between pitching being out of the groove and many scoreless innings for the Swampbats, the team fell for the second time in a row at home, 16-7. The next game is a doubleheader against the North Shore Navigators tonight at Alumni Field. The first pitch is set at 4:30. It's 56 degrees outside our West Keene studios at 7:37. In the WKBK News Center, I'm Kelsey Johnson.
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8: 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I always say radio is like riding a bike. It's just a big bike, and today I'm just kind of pedaling wrong. I have Joe Shaka on the line. Joe, thanks for your patience, sir. How are you?
9: Good morning, Sean. I am quite well today. How about yourself?
8: I'm making mistakes, but I'm flying by the seat of my pants, and I'm fine. And the weather's certainly shaping up. What a beautiful morning today. Give us that forecast, Joe, if you would.
9: Yes, so today we'll have a mix of sun and clouds, highs between 77 and 80. We'll have a few showers late tonight, lows in the upper 50s. Scattered showers and occasional thunderstorms tomorrow afternoon. Could be a little bit more humid, highs 75 to 78. Cloudy Saturday with some isolated showers, highs 75 to 78. And a mix of sun and clouds Sunday, highs 79 to 82.
8: If you're going anywhere this weekend, you have a question maybe out of area for a weather forecast, now's the time to call 603-357-1290. Joe can answer those questions for you. I have just a little question. I wouldn't ask it if I really knew the answer to this. The difference between scattered showers and isolated showers, Joe.
9: Yeah, so the difference that at least I like to use is scattered means most people get them, they're like popcorn across the area, and then isolated means one or two in the region. So that is the difference that I use between isolated and scattered.
8: So isolated on Saturday means really kind of a pretty nice day, but those showers could pop up here and there.
9: Yeah, so we'll have plenty of clouds, too, throughout the day on Saturday, so it won't be a sunny day.
8: All right, okay. So when we get your number tomorrow, we can expect there won't be a 10, but it's but it should be pretty good. And the weather really has been shaping up nicely, I'm going to say, over the last 2 or 3 weeks on weekends after those consistent rain event weekends. But it could continue like this. And again, we do need more rain. Any of that in the forecast right now, in the foreseeable forecast?
9: So basically, as we head through the weekend, Sean, not too much rain again with the hit and miss showers and storms over the next couple of days. And we're really looking at no more than about a quarter to a half inch of rain as we head through Saturday evening. And then going into next week, I think the biggest story is going to be the warming temperatures. Once we get to Tuesday, Wednesday, and beyond, temperatures getting well into the 80s. We have 4th of July next weekend, so I'm looking at temperatures well into the 80s. It's going to be humid, but there could be some energy, you know, that moving through from the Great Lakes that may offer showers and storms at times.
8: Okay.
9: As we get into next week, we'll have more of a clarity. But it is going to be somewhat active, too, weather-wise, towards the end of next week and through the holiday weekend.
8: Well, it is. I mean, it's summertime in the Northeast, so that's going to happen. Yeah, and I'm sure a lot of people are very hyper-focused on the 4th of July and the semi-sesquicentennial. I think I'm saying that close to correctly. As events come up for that, you're going to be a busy boy, I think, you know, trying to appease everybody and trying to get a feel for the weather on those events. Hopefully nothing bad in the offing. When it comes to summer storms, do most of these roll in from the west? Do they roll in from the north or from the south? Or is it just different storms, different animals?
9: Yeah, so most of the time our weather here in the northern hemisphere moves from west to east. So locally, our storms mostly come from the west or the northwest. We don't typically get thunderstorms that come from the south.
8: Right. Totally off topic, but perhaps it's not. The earthquake in Venezuela. Meteorology, does your science deal at all in seismic activity?
9: Yes, so at least in meteorology, we don't really deal with earthquakes and stuff. That's more of the earthologist, I believe that's the right term for it, an earth scientist who deals with these things, who studies, you know, fault lines and things along that. Atmospheric-wise, again, meteorology, we deal with, you know, storms, things along those lines, but there's no, in meteorology, we don't dive deeply into the earth sciences in regards again, and seismic activity and things along those lines.
8: And seismology, you cannot, yet anyway, they can't do what you do, and that is they can't really accurately predict what's going to happen because it's such a crapshoot. People I know, I've lived in California for large chunks of time in my life, and I've lived here in the Northeast in New Jersey and in Massachusetts, and people around here will say, I don't want to live in a place where I could die in an earthquake and you can't see it coming. And people out there say, I don't want to go through those storms every summer just for the odd earthquake. It's like, and then the tornadoes in the middle of the country. Pick your poison. We're all vulnerable to something. Is there a magic place in the United States, Joe? This is a silly question, but where you think people are safer meteorologically than they are anywhere else in the, say, the contingent U.S.?
9: I don't think so at all, really, around the world, if you think about it. I mean, Maine doesn't really get significant, you know, severe weather outbreaks, so you have that as well. But in the winter, you know, you have to worry about severe cold in the winter of Maine, and, of course, snowfall.
8: Yes.
9: So there's really no safe place in the United States that you are from the weather. Maybe parts of Nevada and the Intermountain West where you don't have to worry about, you know, tornadoes as frequently as severe thunderstorms, but again, you have to worry about cold, you have to worry about snow and avalanches if you ski.
8: It's brutal. I've not spent a lot of time in Vegas, but I spent a long weekend in Vegas, and the heat is brutal. I mean, it's absolutely brutal. So the ups and downs there are yeah, they're certainly not the best. What's going on right now in Europe, in Paris? Is that a classic heat dome, Joe?
9: Yes. So actually, this is something I learned from one of the other meteorologists who I've been following since I was back in high school, Joe Pistardi, who is one of the chief meteorologists over at WeatherBell. And he actually likes to tell us, and he's absolutely correct about this, watch Europe for what's going on in Europe, because that weather typically happens 2 to 3 weeks later in the eastern part of the United States. So as we know, Europe is under a very significant heat event right now, right? And they actually were under a heat event a couple weeks ago, which is what's going to start up here over the course of next week, really east of the Mississippi River Valley, and actually probably Sean extending into the plains. So obviously the heat that Europe had 2 to 3 weeks ago, we're going to get next week into the following week. Right. They're backing down after this heat surge this week and the next week. We're going to back down too. But I'm looking at maybe later in July, we're probably going to see another significant heat surge here in the United States, particularly the eastern United States, following the pattern that's currently going on in Europe, which is, again, very extreme temperatures around, if not over 100 degrees.
8: Extremely extreme. As you said, very extreme. So they are up over. When I hear Celsius, it just doesn't register in my head. But when you hear 40 degrees Celsius, that's over 100 degrees Fahrenheit, correct?
9: Yes, 40 degrees Celsius is 104 degrees Fahrenheit.
8: Brutal. Brutal. And so every degree in their temperature thing is like, 2 or 3 degrees in Fahrenheit? Or is that not a fair way to look at it?
9: Well, 2 to 3 degrees, and then it advances further the higher up the scale you go. I don't have the full scale in front of me, but some common numbers are.
8: Okay.
9: 0 degrees Celsius, which is 32 Fahrenheit, 10 degrees Celsius, which is 50 Fahrenheit, 20 degrees Celsius, which is 68 Fahrenheit, 30 degrees Celsius, which is 86, and of course, 40 degrees Celsius being 104, and finally, 50 degrees Celsius being 122, 60 degrees being 140. So that's roughly the scale from 0 to 60 Celsius.
8: I can never think that way. It's like when I hear Brits talking about how much they weigh, and they use stones instead of weight, and it sounds like I don't weigh anything at all. But it's what we grow up with, what we get comfortable with. It's kind of difficult to adjust to liters and meters and Celsius when we grow up with what we do. For you, does that come naturally as you've been studying different things that you have to pay attention to, different thermometers?
9: Yeah, so I learned it over the course of my time in the field of meteorology, even before that as well. Again, not just dealing with temperatures and Celsius, but also wind in kilometers per hour or meters per second.
8: Yep.
9: And rainfall, snowfall, millimeters and centimeters.
8: So it's like speaking a foreign language. They say when you start thinking in a foreign language, then you're in. But it takes a long time. And I've never had that happen in the times that I've tried to learn foreign languages. And it seems foreign measurement systems fall right into that pattern for me. All right, Joe, I appreciate your time, sir. If you would take it away, give us that forecast one more time, please.
9: We'll have a mix of sun and clouds. Today, high 77 to 80. Scattered showers late tonight, lows 57 to 60. Scattered showers and maybe a few thunderstorms tomorrow afternoon, high 75 to 78. Cloudy Saturday with isolated showers, high 75 to 78. And a mix of sun and clouds Sunday, highs around 80.
8: That is WKBK staff meteorologist Joe Sciacca. We'll do it again tomorrow, Joe, and we'll get a number for the weekend. Have a great day.
9: Thank you so much, Sean. You as well. We'll chat tomorrow.
8: You got it. 7:48 now, 12 minutes before 8 o'clock. A little business to take care of. Before we get there, I do want to mention, if you own a business, you probably spend money trying to get people interested in what you do. It's part of business. You want customers, right? You want them to visit your website. You want them to call you, to stop by or reach out somehow. Folks in our marketing team have been talking about, how a whole lot more people visit your business website than you actually see, and then folks that actually contact your business. So they visit your website, they don't call you, they don't stop by or reach out. What the folks in our marketing team are talking about is that a whole lot more people visit your business, and we have that information. A lot of these people are going to buy from somebody else. They're not just bouncing around looking at websites for the fun of it. What our marketing team told me was that they can get you the real contact information form from a lot of those website visitors, not a form, again, because they didn't fill anything out, but they can get this information about website visitors who went to your site but never filled out a form or called. 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
8: Tom. Well, good morning, Sean Patrick for Dan Mitchell. 7:53 now, just before 8 o'clock in the morning. In the 8 o'clock hour, we plan to speak with Kevin Watterson, the president of the Keene Swamp Ants. Tough night last night, but their record still well above 500. A nice beginning of the season for the Swamp Ants. I was going to say it's a long season. It's not. It's a short season, but we're in the early stages of that season just yet. We'll pick his brain. I'm going to talk a little bit as well about Chad and I are. Afternoon news guy who does some of the afternoon news now, who also works over at Keene State College. He's a professor there. He's an Oklahoma University alumni, and he shared some information with me that one of the guys who just tore it up in the College World Series, and Oklahoma University won the College World Series, is joining a team in the NECBL, in the New England Collegiate Baseball League. Not the Swamp Ants.

0: That's another team, but I'm going to ask Kevin about that and how he feels about that quality of player coming to the league. We know the quality is high. The Swampettes have a whole list of guys who have made it to the major leagues. And as far as the league goes, I would imagine it's more than dozens. That's got to be in the hundreds. I'm just speculating, but that might be worth asking Kevin about that as well. Time for your tip for today's homeowner.
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0: I believe that man said water for water, which is kind of a Jersey thing, I think, if I remember right, my years living in New Jersey. I vividly remember moving to New Jersey from Massachusetts. I was a young man. I was in, what grade was I in? Eighth grade, I think, when I moved to New Jersey. And the first time I stood up boldly in class and raised my hand and asked to go to the water bubbler. And boy, did they laugh. Did they roar. But I'll take the Boston and Massachusetts, New Hampshire, and New England accent over the Jersey accent any day of the week. It's still kind of a rough around the edges accent, but it's steeped in, it's steeped in my tradition, right? So I know how my mom spoke and how my dad spoke, and I know where my accent comes from when it comes out, be it when I'm very tired or when I have when I've imbibed a little bit, the accent will come out strongly there. But the Jersey accent is just, it's harsh to me. Sorry, Jersey friends. And not everybody has it. And my sister, who has lived in New Jersey since she was, I want to say 12, 13 years old, she has more of the Jersey accent, certainly than I do, or my brother does, who was only there briefly. I was there through my high school years. But it's interesting what we kind of hook into and when these things develop and when they're locked in. My dad grew up in Massachusetts, moved to New Jersey as a 30-something-year-old, so he still has that Mass accent. He just does. And my stepmom, who was born and raised in Arlington, Mass, she still has the actually, she doesn't. She speaks very properly. She's almost sounds like she's British, but she was an English teacher in New Jersey. Enough. I don't know where that tangent came from. I'm going to save this and share it again tomorrow for in the good news segment, but Dan got an email. He shared it with me. Dan, of course, a longtime resident of Marlboro, virtually a lifetime resident of Marlboro, shared that Marlboro has all kinds of events this weekend, all kinds of community events coming up. You can learn more at the Marlboro Town website, marlboronh.gov. /SQC, that's semi-quincentennial. And I found somewhere else there's other ways of saying that. Semi-quincentennial, also called the sestercentennial. Why have I not heard this? It's easier. And is it real sestercentennial? Or even easier, it's the quarter millennium. You could say that. But this weekend in Marlboro, the 250th birthday Mad Dash 5K road race, 9 o'clock in the morning. 9 o'clock starting until the end of the day. Townwide yard sale, Marlboro, New Hampshire. And again, if you go to their website, Marlboro with an O-U-G-H, not just an O-R-O, but you knew that, right? Marlboro Arts Day all day, 9 to 4, 10 to 4. Rogers Rangers 18th Century Encampment at the Frost Free Library in Marlboro. Marlboro School Alumni Reunion at 11 o'clock in the morning, and then from noon to 3, the Marlboro Fire Department. They're having an open house, so a lot going on there. They've planned in advance, and they shared the information, so I thought I'd share that right back at you. And I'll put that aside and share that in good news tomorrow. A reminder, in the 8 o'clock hour on Fridays, of course, it's good news here on WKBK, where we open up the phone lines and you can share information about your organization, events you have coming up, or any kind of good news story you want to share. Perhaps you know somebody who just had a wonderful thing happen to them. They have an anniversary coming up, an anniversary of an event. Memories

0: Earthquakes were part of a severe seismic doublet sequence that hit the same part of the country's northern region less than a minute apart late Wednesday. The first tremor striking at 6:04 p.m., a 7.2 magnitude foreshock, followed just 39 seconds later by the second, even larger, 7.5 magnitude quake. Officials say the earthquakes are among the strongest to strike Venezuela in more than a century.
1: In Bahrain, for a meeting of foreign ministers from Gulf countries, Secretary of State Marco Rubio said the U.S. is doing what it can to help.
2: We're already deploying search and rescue teams from Fairfax County, Virginia, and Los Angeles. There'll be some others we'll add. That's their most immediate need right now, is search and rescue efforts.
1: There was also a strong earthquake off the coast of Japan on Wednesday and another in Northern California. No injuries and no relation to one another, according to seismologists. An explosive Capitol Hill meeting on Iran. President Trump met with Republican senators, reportedly getting into a yelling match with Louisiana's Bill Cassidy, reportedly calling him a lunatic. Cassidy later getting a private briefing that he said addressed many of his concerns. Oil prices sliding to pre-war levels as there were 70 crossings through the Strait of Hormuz on Wednesday. Sightseers in France suffering amid the country's deadly heat wave.
3: It's not very convenient for people and, like, not expected at all.
4: So many people who've traveled from around the world aren't getting to see the sights that Paris has to offer because of this heat wave, and it's dangerously hot.
1: The Spanish Health Ministry says more than 200 people have died of the heat since Sunday. Dozens have drowned in France trying to cool off. Paris hit 104 yesterday. 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
1: There's an ongoing search underway in Hawaii for a father and son. The dad is 49, the son a teenager. They may have been swept out to sea while on a hike. Honolulu Fire Department Captain Kebela Goen says,
9: we didn't have any witnesses that reported seeing the event happen, people falling into the water.
1: However, someone else hiking on the trail discovered their belongings and turned them in. The pair were visiting Hawaii, leading police to remind people, locals or tourists, to be mindful of Hawaii's potential dangers. President Trump kicking off the Great American State Fair on the National Mall last night because several musical artists dropped out, citing its partisan nature. The president said he would headline the event, and on stage, he again talked about what's become the topic du jour.
10: And the reflecting pool that you've heard so much about, which is so incredible, it's been gruesomely vandalized by thugs, bad people, but soon will be looking as beautiful as it looked just 2 weeks ago. In fact, I looked at it just a little while ago. It looks perfect already.
1: The president has been complaining without proof that someone slashed the bottom of the pool. In fact, there's been no indication of vandalism, even though several people have been arrested for it. Google will soon let more travelers get through airport security without taking out their IDs. The TSA and Google are expanding a program that would allow travelers to use ID information stored in Google Wallet to go through security. Sherry Preston, ABC News.
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13: 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The Keene City Council's Municipal Services, Facilities, and Infrastructure Committee is advancing several initiatives aimed at improving communication,

0: Sustainability and downtown development. Among the recommendations is a new policy requiring informational signs at major city construction projects, giving residents details on project goals, costs, and funding sources through on-site information and QR codes. The committee also continued discussions on reducing single-use plastics, focusing on recycling improvements, and practical ways to cut waste at city-sponsored events. Meanwhile, officials provided an update on the downtown infrastructure project, with major underground utility work expected to begin this summer. City leaders say communication with downtown businesses will remain a priority as construction moves forward. A Keene Arts organization is receiving a $20,000 grant to expand its presence across the Monadnock region. Nova Arts announced Wednesday that funding from Live Music Society will support a new initiative called Awareness for All. The effort aims to attract new audiences through expanded marketing, partnerships with local organizations, and a new volunteer ambassador program. The initiative will also spotlight Nova Arts' Pay What You Can ticket model, helping ensure cost is not a barrier to attending live music, performances, and community events. The Keene City Council's Finance, Organization, and Personnel Committee meets tonight at 6 at City Hall with several items on the agenda. Members are expected to consider accepting a $25,000 annual donation over 3 years to help fund the assistant planner for sustainability position. They'll also receive an update on the fire department budget, which is projected to go over budget due to overtime costs. The committee will also review property tax exemptions and credits ahead of the city's upcoming reevaluation. Business news and sports are next. WKBK News Time is 8:07.
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0: Stocks wavered to a mixed close on Wall Street Wednesday as losses for several tech giants, including Microsoft, weighed on the market. The S&P 500 lost 7 points and will open at 7,358. The Dow Jones Industrial Average climbed 182 points and begins trading this morning at 51,848. And the NASDAQ fell 110 points and opens at 25,476.
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0: The Red Sox let another late lead get away Wednesday night, falling to the Rockies 8-6 in Denver. Boston built a 6-3 advantage thanks to a pair of home runs and a strong start on the mound, but the bullpen couldn't hold it. Colorado scored 3 times in the 7th to tie the game and pushed across the go-ahead run in the 8th before adding an insurance run. The U.S. men's national team are set to face Turkey tonight with kickoff at 10 p.m. Eastern Time. And the Keene Swamp Bats got a boost from returning players last night, highlighted by back-to-back home runs, but couldn't recover from an early hole and fell 16-7 at home. They did answer with a 4-run 6th inning, showing late life at the plate. They'll look to bounce back with a doubleheader tonight against the North Shore Navigators at Alumni Field, starting at 4:30. 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
7: Partly sunny today, highs 77 to 80. Scattered showers late tonight, lows 57 to 60. Scattered showers and thunderstorms tomorrow, highs 75 to 78. Isolated showers Saturday, highs 75 to 78. And partly cloudy Sunday, highs 79 to 82. I'm meteorologist Joe Shaka from the WKBK Weather Center.
0: It's 61 degrees outside our West Keene studios at 811. In the WKBK News Center, I'm Kelsey Johnson.

0: Well, hello there, Sean Patrick in for Dan Mitchell. I am in my element now. We're talking baseball, and we're talking baseball with Kevin Watterson, who was, nice enough not to mention the hat that I'm wearing today. Did you notice?
1: Gotta love those Cubbies.
0: You gotta love the tradition of the Cubs.
1: Yeah, if you haven't been to Wrigley Field, it's gotta be on your bucket list.
0: Oh,
1: a guy like you.
0: Has to. Yeah. If I have a National League team, I hate to say it's the Mets because I lived in New Jersey for some years.
1: Yeah.
0: And I hate the Yankees. If I had a Yankee hat on my head, just dig a hole.
1: So, Pat, you know I did scout for the Yankees, so let's keep that calm.
0: Are you serious?
1: A couple years out of college.
0: Really?
1: Yeah.
0: Right. Who was the general manager for the Yankees then?
1: Gene Michael.
0: Yep. Right. Wow.
1: Yeah.
0: Yeah. Who got railroaded by the Red Sox back in the day. Didn't he? I mean, the Red Sox signed him and didn't use him.
1: Exactly.
0: Was that 75, I think? Yeah.
1: 70, maybe 77, because I would have been a little later. Although maybe history.
0: It was in the Red Hat era for the Red Sox, because I remember seeing pictures of, is that Gene Michael?
1: Right.
0: With the Red Sox? What did they do? That's really odd. You got a lot going on. The team's lost a couple in a row, but last night they kind of proved their mettle despite the loss, right?
1: Yeah.
0: They mounted a comeback, fell short.
1: It was so funny. Here we are playing Martha's Vineyard, coming off of last year's comebacks, and we're down with like 13-2. All of a sudden, in the fifth or sixth, we hit three home runs in a row, and people were saying to themselves, is that going to happen again? No, it didn't, but it was an interesting game.
0: And what a member. I mean, your run to the championship last year, and that come from behind in particular. Yeah. I remember, who is it who does the weekend shows here? I'm drawing a blank. But
1: Was it Randy?
0: Yeah, Randy.
1: Randy
0: Philly.
1: Yeah.
0: He was on his way out, and it's on the video. You can see Randy and his wife standing out behind the chain link between a couple of the advertising banners there. He's like watching the ball go out, you know, when you guys came from behind. So a lot of soul, a lot of heart and soul in this team, this new roster. How many returning players do you
1: have? We had seven or eight guys coming back.
0: Okay.
1: And we don't have guys come back. We're a one-year deal. But because of the experience they had last year, they wanted badly to be here again.
0: Nice. To come back to Keene and keep the winning tradition going. So your record now is what, like 8-5-1?
1: Now we are 8-6-1.
0: Okay.
1: I mean, we're in second place.
0: Nice.
1: In the north.
0: Okay.
1: Last night, we'll put that one behind us. Two nights in a row, we played Newport 2 nights ago in one of the great games I've seen in alumni. Newport, they beat us 3-1. They threw their ace. We threw our ace. It was a great baseball game.
0: How far into the season are you? Like a third of the way? A quarter of the way?
1: Just about, yes.
0: About a third.
1: 44 games.
0: Okay. All right.
1: So, third.
0: All right.
1: Yeah, a lot of baseball to be played. Some really strong arms still to come.
0: A lot of fun to be had. A lot of baseball to be played. What was I going to ask you? I want to hit you with this first because it's here, and then I can get my mind focused on things like the Independence Eve celebration coming

0: up. But our afternoon news guy, we have Paige Lenihan's doing some afternoon news here, and we have a gentleman named Chad Nye, who's a professor at Keene State College. He's also a University of Oklahoma alumni, and he sent me this email yesterday. Said the biggest story in college baseball is, of course, a Cinderella College World Series run. Oklahoma a climax with winning the College World Series Monday night. Top performer for OU in that win was shortstop Kyle Branch, 3-for-4, 6 RBIs. He's coming to the NECBL.
1: It's amazing that we're getting him.
0: Okay.
1: It's,
0: you know, it's now all, you say we. Well, the not league, you, the but the league.
1: Yeah.
0: Yes.
1: Yeah,
0: yes,
1: I certainly would love Kyle.
0: Right.
1: But normally the winners in Omaha, they shut summer ball down. So for him to be coming to summer ball and to coming NECBL is quite a statement for this league.
0: So the Newport Gulls, they're Newport, Rhode Island, right? So
1: they are.
0: It's a nice, yep. Good field out there. It must be. The homes out there are.
1: It's called Cardines Field. They claim it's the oldest baseball field in America.
0: Oh.
1: That Babe Ruth played there. And it's totally unique. First of all, you should go to Newport because it's one of the few international cities in this country.
0: I've been to Newport.
1: Yes.
0: We did some of the mansion tours.
1: The mansions.
0: Yeah.
1: And if you get downtown on the Avenues of America, Cardine is right there.
0: Oh, wow.
1: And it's worth walking in, and it's a beautiful spot.
0: Nice. So older than I've been to Doubleday Field in Cooperstown, which is, which has been built and rebuilt and everything else.
1: Right.
0: But it still has a nice feel to it, nice old time feel.
1: It's a great story, Oklahoma.
0: And again, I was unaware. I'm glad he shared this with me. And what does it do for the swagger of your league? Do you guys brag about the fact that you've got the College World Series MVP here, or you've had similar guys in this league before? You've got a roster of guys who've made it to the major leagues.
1: I think it's further. It further says to the fans, hey, this is special what's going on Alumni Field every night.
0: Right,
1: and it's not
0: right.
1: just the Swampats. It's that competition they're playing. If you think about that great run we had last year, it was only our sixth title in 28 years.
0: Right.
1: I mean,
0: right.
1: so there's a lot of teams that bring it every night,
0: mm-hmm.
1: and I'm so proud of Oklahoma coming out of it and winning that title.
0: I wish I had been paying attention, and I thank Chad and I again for bringing that up with us. Hopefully, meet him sometime if you haven't
1: I'd
0: yet.
1: Love,
0: but yeah,
1: I'd love to.
0: He's a fan, obviously.
1: And maybe we can get Chad to throw out a first pitch.
0: I'll mention it to him,
1: but he has to wear the Oklahoma hat.
0: And he will gladly do that. He had it on yesterday. So that would be interesting. Yeah, because it would match. So, yeah, Chad, if you're listening, bug in your ear. I'm sure he'd do it. Absolutely sure. And he's a community guy. Over there at Keene State, he's, I believe, a communications and broadcast journalism professor. So.
1: You know, I have met Chad. I had no idea that he had that connection.
0: Right.
1: To college baseball, that deep.
0: It's pretty cool.
1: Yeah.
0: And he was a news guy in Oklahoma as well,
1: I think,
0: in Tulsa. So where he worked out there.
1: Sure, he has stories.
0: Coming up, well, there's games again today. There's a doubleheader. Is it like a single admission, or do you empty the park and bring people back in?
1: We do not. If 4:30 game, gates open, game starts, or we open up at 4.
0: Okay.
1: Game starts at 4:30. It's 2 7-inning games.
0: Okay.
1: We do not clear the park after game one. Folks, it's one admission, and folks can come on in. Concessions are going to open earlier than normal. We're going to open up at 5:00.
0: All right.
1: So if you want to catch a supper, dinner, whatever.
0: Yeah, have some dinner at the ball game.
1: Right.
0: Yep. And play two.
1: Two sevens.
0: Ernie Banks when you say that. So.
1: Right.
0: It's a beautiful day. Let's play two. And before I get there, I had one other question before we talk about Independence Eve, which I think is worth focusing on a little bit before you take off. You have a tie.
1: Yeah.
0: What happened? Why? And how does that happen in this league? Is it written into the rules?
1: So 2 years ago, we in deference to arms, we put a max game limit of 11 innings on any game. Any one game. And that's it. And we're not going to extend it somewhere else. It's a tie. So it comes down to percentage at the end of the year if it affects playoffs.
0: Kind of like the All-Star Game in Major League Baseball, I think, at some point after they've been through that. You know, position players throwing in an All-Star Game, it's just not going to work out. So, but
1: I will tell you, it's a great rule because you only have so many arms. And that tie, we went 11 innings. I think it was against Vermont.
0: Yeah.
1: I don't even. Yeah, and so here we go again.
0: And Coach McKenna has to be cognizant every day of, again, not just how the team's doing, and I got this guy in the bullpen, I'm going to pull him in, but you don't have that guy in the bullpen. Is it every day, does he have like a list and say, I have this guy, and this guy, but these five guys can't pitch until Thursday?
1: He absolutely has that list.
0: He does? Okay.
1: It's called Pitch Smart, MLB directed.
0: Okay.
1: We can only use certain guys based on their usage. And so, like I know, last night's an example. We were way down, 13-2 late.
0: Yeah.
1: And we closed the game out in the ninth with our catcher on the mound,
0: right.
1: TJ Skyler.
0: All right.
1: So he's very astute at saving arms for the future.
0: Awesome. Awesome. Yeah. I love it. I had one other thing that popped into my head there, but I think it's going to fall out. Let's talk Independence Eve.
1: Yeah.
0: This is a big deal. And especially this year, the 250th, I have it written down in so many different, the semi-quincentennial, or again, the quarter millennium. And we're going to celebrate big in Keene. So the fireworks, they're spectacular this year, pulling out all the stops, I would imagine.
1: We are, and we partnered with the city of Keene, and I will give Mayor Kahn credit. He has been banging the drums for this from the minute Keene said, we're going to commit to this. So we are the intro act for the city of Keene's 250th celebration. So it's our baseball game, as always, at 6:30, and it's the fireworks, and Atlas is going to ramp it up one more notch for the fireworks on Friday night.
0: Awesome.
1: And then we go into Saturday for the city's parade downtown. Mm-hmm. And they've Ted's 4 and a 4th, and I know there's a lot of things.
0: There's a
1: going
0: list.
1: On.
0: My daughter lives in Boston, and they're going to go to the rehearsal on Friday night. So she's not going to be here for that, but she'd come going to the rehearsal with Jane Lynch and the Boston Pops in Boston, and then coming here the next day because my grandson at the right age to watch a parade and stuff, and maybe not to cover his ears for fireworks, but yeah, we're going to celebrate. And Keene's a charming, wonderful place to do that.
1: It really is. And I tell people, Keene is a parade town. It supports its parades. Memorial Day. Yeah. They line the streets. So it's just the energy, it's fun, and they've got a lot going on.
0: And it starts at Alumni Field with Swamp Bats Baseball.
1: Swamp Bats, right.
0: And a big boom in fireworks.
1: Big, huge.
0: And I know, like, of all the promotions that I've been reading and say, when somebody won a prize pack this morning with trivia, it says not including the July 3rd game. Is it a little more that day, or is it the same price you just
1: same
0: know?
1: Same price.
0: But you just know you don't want to give away. There's no freebies.
1: We got to pay for those fireworks.
0: Well, there you go. Yeah. Atlas Fireworks, too. And they're right out of Jaffrey, aren't they? They still are. And they're like world premiere fireworks folks.
1: They are. They're everywhere around the world.
0: All right.
1: And they treat us well.
0: They're going to do it up. I'm going to backtrack now. The thing popped into my mind because I want to know. I only guess this is probably the only time I'm going to be able to interview you this year. The Major League Baseball draft happens when? In July?
1: July 13th, three days, 20 rounds.
0: Last year, you had at least one guy on the Swamp Bats who was drafted and had to leave the team. Am I right? Was it a closer?
1: It was Kyle Nieby. The Orioles drafted him. Here's the crazy thing. Actually, the Orioles didn't draft him. After the draft,
0: that's right. They signed him as a free agent.
1: A free agent, and he is having a great first year in pro ball.
0: That's what I was going to ask. Okay.
1: Yeah. Kyle, big kid, 6'6", throws 95, 98. What a kid he was, a Florida kid.
0: Is he playing rookie ball?
1: Starting a rookie, and I think they've already moved him up.
0: To another single-A level.
1: Single-A.
0: Right. I know when I was a little kid and learning about baseball, there were D-leagues, but now you've got single-A, double-A, triple-A ball. How many levels of single-A ball are there?
1: There's just
0: rookie,
1: two.
0: Rookie,
1: there's
0: and
1: rookie,
0: then,
1: and I don't even count that as A, but rookie, and then there's A, and then there's what they call high A.
0: All right. So are you in danger of losing anybody this year? Any year you are. But if they get drafted, they can finish out the summer? Or
1: they can. But
0: what
1: but
0: happened
1: they don't.
0: With Nieby? Nieby last year was the fact that he signed as a free agent. He had to go.
1: He had to go. And normally, the minute they sign, they have to go.
0: Now, I threw out a first pitch a couple of years ago. You mentioned he was a big kid, 6'6".
1: Yeah.
0: And I know I threw to a catcher. There are a couple other guys who greeted me out there on the mound. These were big boys. There's some big boys. And then there's some like normals. Baseball, you can make it in baseball and be the size of a Caleb Durbin or a Dustin Pedroia, or you could make it and be the size of a Jaylen Brown. But I mean... There's some big kids out there.
1: I want to say, and if you look, come out and watch us this year, if you haven't, get out there.
0: I haven't yet. I will.
1: I'm telling you, we are mammoth in size.
0: Wow.
1: The biggest physical
0: wow.
1: team we've ever had. 6'8", 6'7", 6'5". I think our analytics guy did a study, and I think our average size is 6'2.5", 215 pounds.
0: Well, let's try not to get hung up on it the way Craig Breslow is. I think that he's just sold on the extension thing. You got to, is that the right term? I mean, he's talking about that.
1: Oh, yeah.
0: The pitchers who are 6'8", stepping into a batter and just intimidating the heck out of them. You can believe in something.
1: Yeah,
0: you
1: don't have to, I'm not there.
0: All the eggs in one basket. You don't have to do that.
1: Right.
0: Kevin Watterson is the president of the Keene Swamp Bats. We talked it up. I've got to skip the weather for this time, but we'll get back to that. Kelsey's waiting in the newsroom to get us up to date with local news. Kevin, thank you, sir.
1: Hey, thanks for having me.
0: You got it. Again, Kelsey Johnson is up next with your local news. I am Sean Patrick in for Dan Mitchell. I'll be back.
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8: 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Singer Carly Simon celebrates a birthday, and it's the anniversary of Custer's Last Stand. The Battle of Little Bighorn was on this day in 1876. You may have heard the urban legend about the benefits of watering your lawn with beer. The carbohydrates, it's said, will energize microorganisms in the soil. Unfortunately, the carbs in beer are simple sugars, and plants use complex carbohydrates. 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Slugs can't resist the yeast content. Placing shallow containers of beer near slug-infested plants will lure the creatures to their demise. 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
10: Good morning. Keene's 21 Bar and Grill is temporarily closed after a fire broke out in its basement early yesterday morning. In a statement posted on Facebook, the business says firefighters and first responders quickly contained the blaze and no one was injured. The owners say they're grateful for the quick response and are now focused on cleanup and recovery. While repairs are underway, 21 Bar and Grill is encouraging customers to visit its sister location, Birdie's on Main Street, and thanks the community and first responders for their support. New Hampshire's Republican U.S. Senate candidates John Sununu and Scott Brown faced off in their first debate Wednesday, where they largely aligned on key Republican policy positions, including immigration policy, voting legislation, and opposition to transgender athletes competing in gender-aligned sports, according to reporting from WMUR-TV. The two split over President Trump's endorsement, with Brown saying he could independently oppose the president when needed, while Sununu pushed back against claims of undue influence and highlighted his record of bipartisan work and legislation.
11: ABC News, I'm Sherry Preston. At least 164 people are dead after two strong earthquakes strike back-to-back in Venezuela, and there are fears that the death toll could rise. Secretary of State Marco Rubio, speaking this morning, says search and rescue teams are already on their way from the United States.
12: The airport there is badly damaged, so we'll have to rely on the Department of War to deploy assets there. And then we're also helping them with some overhead imagery, especially in coastal areas where they don't have full visibility over what the damage has been and what the impact has been.
11: The quakes measuring 7.2 and 7.5 have been followed by many aftershocks. Oil prices sliding back to pre-war levels with more ships going through the Strait of Hormuz despite threats from Iran. An NFL star is due in court today. Detroit Lions cornerback Terrion Arnold is facing robbery and kidnapping charges. He is accused of holding three men at gunpoint. A wildfire burning in southwest Utah could become the worst in state history. The Cottonwood Fire has already destroyed a ski resort. This is ABC News.
9: 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Here's Kelsey Johnson.
10: Storms this week brought more than an inch of rain to parts of the Nanoq region, but our region and most of southern New Hampshire remains dry.
13: WMUR reports the storms that passed through Monday into Tuesday dropped an inch and a half on Keene and Dublin. Swansea got 1.9 and Jaffrey got just over 2 inches of rain. Still, government data shows the Monadnock region remains in abnormally dry conditions to moderate drought conditions. It is worse to our east. From Concord south to the coast, that area is in severe drought conditions. You can check drought conditions state by state at drought.gov. In the WKBK News Center, I'm Chad Nye.
10: State prosecutors are asking the New Hampshire Supreme Court to reconsider its recent decision in the murder appeal of Adam Montgomery, according to WMUR-TV. Montgomery was previously convicted in the death of his daughter Harmony, but the court recently overturned that conviction, saying he should have been tried separately on murder and assault charges. The Attorney General's office says it still plans to retry him on the murder charge, and regardless of the outcome, Montgomery is expected to remain in prison for decades due to other convictions. Your money now and sports are next. 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
21: I'm Nicole Murray with Your Money Now. Investors will be watching this morning for May's Personal Consumption Expenditures Price Index reading. Economists polled by Dow Jones expect the headline index to rise 0.5% on a monthly basis and 4.1% on a yearly basis. That'd be a jump from April's annual rise of 3.8%. The CEOs of Boeing, Lockheed Martin, and Honeywell have arrived at the White House for a meeting with President Trump. The meeting comes as the administration pushes defense contractors to ramp up weapons production amid concerns about U.S. missile and munitions stockpiles. J.P. Morgan Chase has unveiled a new $50 billion share repurchase program and raised its quarterly dividend after passing the Federal Reserve's annual stress test. The bank said it will increase its quarterly dividend by 10% to $1.65 per share, subject to board approval, and authorized the buyback program effective July 1st. Futures are moderately higher ahead of inflation data later this morning. NASDAQ futures up by more than 600 points. That's your money now.
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10: The Red Sox let another late lead get away Wednesday night, falling to the Rockies 8-6 in Denver. Boston built a 6-3 advantage thanks to a pair of home runs and a strong start on the mound, but the bullpen couldn't hold it. Colorado scored three times in the seventh to tie the game and pushed across the go-ahead run in the eighth before adding an insurance run. The U.S. men's national team has already clinched a spot in the World Cup round of 32 after back-to-back wins over Paraguay and Australia. The Americans are set to face Turkey tonight in Los Angeles with kickoff at 10 p.m. Eastern Time. And the Keene Swamp Bats got a boost from returning players last night, highlighted by back-to-back home runs, but couldn't recover from an early hole and fell 16-7 at home. They did answer with a four-run sixth inning, showing late life at the plate. They'll look to bounce back with a doubleheader tonight against the North Shore Navigators at Alumni Field, starting at 4:30.
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11: Partly sunny today, highs 77 to 80. Scattered showers late tonight, lows 57 to 60. Scattered showers and thunderstorms tomorrow, highs 75 to 78. Isolated showers Saturday, highs 75 to 78. And partly cloudy Sunday, highs 79 to 82. I'm meteorologist Joe Shaka from the WKBK Weather Center.
10: It's 62 degrees outside our West Keene studios at 837. 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

0: Daybreak with Barry Manilow, one of Clive Barnes' many, many clients through the years, who was sad to learn of his passing this week. At 96 years old, Clive Barnes. Barry Manilow, well, he's up there himself. Certain portions of his face considerably younger than his real age, but a little plastic surgery through the years. The city of Keene has reintroduced WOW, the Ward Optimization Weeks. The program returns. It's a program, a summer program, to focus on each of the city's five wards. Requests can be entered using the C-Click-Fix website or application. The city of Keene, again, they announced this. I'm trying to see if I can give you any other helpful information to get there. The printout I just did has the little blur down the middle. I've been shaking my toner. Apparently, it's time to replace that. But keep that in mind. WOW, Ward Optimization Weeks, they got a lot done by direct requests from you, from constituents last year, and they hope to do that again. There's a lot to be looked at and to be gone through, and a lot of information for you to absorb. If you go to the Keene website, which is keenenh.gov, it's a good website. My only minor complaint is on occasion it's difficult to navigate. It's tough to find what you're looking for on occasion. Otherwise, really, it's a splendid website. There's a lot of information there. It is 8:40. I want to get through a little bit of business here. I've got Luca coming in at 9 o'clock, and I realized yesterday I was hard-pressed for stuff to talk about when 9 o'clock came around, and now I've got this whole list of things I know I'm not going to be able to get to. I did want to touch on this. Kelsey's covering it in the news, but the 21 Bar and Grill is closed because of that early morning fire yesterday. They hope to be back up and running soon. They look forward to welcoming you back. They thank you for your patience, and they invite you to join them at Birdie's, the place to gather on Main Street, 18 Main Street, which is, again, basically owned by the same folks. I'm assuming it says, in the meantime, you can enjoy a meal from us at Birdie's, the place to gather. So you can do that. That was a tough story when we heard about it early, and it sounds like the Keene Fire Department took care of that in a jiffy. You know, they got there and they got it taken care of. It still caused a significant amount of damage there. What else do I have? Charlestown, a new story I found on Facebook today, Southwestern New Hampshire Facebook page. Vehicle seen leaving the area where a woman was screaming. Officers got a report. Vehicle stopped on Main Street. Two subjects with the vehicle. Female advised she'd fallen out of the car while it was moving. It's a domestic. The victim was moving out of the country for a job. She's been forced into her vehicle, had been forced into her vehicle by her former boyfriend. It's a messy story in Charlestown, but if you hear about that, if you want to dig into it, SWNH on Facebook. They are such a well-put-together little Facebook page to kind of keep in touch with local news stories, sometimes as they happen. The Park Theater looking for a new executive. I heard about this initially from Nicole Colson, and then I read about it today. In more depth, I think in this was either in the Reformer or on WMUR or the Sentinel, I'm not sure. But the Park Theater Board of Trustees has announced officially Steve Jackson, chief executive and managing director, will retire on December 31st. Gives them plenty of time to look for a replacement. Jackson became involved with the Park Theater back in 2013, providing pro bono marketing support to the organization. The board appointed him CEO and managing director in 2016. Park Theater was rebuilt from the ground up into a state-of-the-art performing arts center. They did a beautiful job. Under his leadership, it's become a cultural cornerstone of the Monadnock region and New England. So there is that. Candidates interested in the position are invited to submit their CVs. It's one of those terms that came into, I know CV, curriculum vitae, has been around for a long time, but I always heard resume from the time I was, you know, a high school kid going into college through my early years. And then suddenly somebody said, do you have a CV? And I'm like, what? But you can submit your CV. It just sounds a little more highbrow. Do I have a CV? No, I got a resume. Actually, it's a resume. List of places where I've talked. HR at theparktheater.org. HR at theparktheatre.org. They spell theater the highbrow way. So send your CV to the Park Theater. Again, if you have any eye on taking a job like that. What else do I have for you? Families in the Keene area have access to free weekly meals, meal kits for kids this summer through a program offered by the New Hampshire Food Bank and New Hampshire Catholic Charities. The distribution program will take place every Friday starting on July 10th through August 7th. So for about a month at Keene Middle School, Maple Avenue, meal kits can be picked up through a drive-through distribution line between 1 and 4. Organizers are encouraging families to register in advance through the 2026 Keene Meal Kit sign-up form. And you will find a full article and a link to that sign-up form on our website. Front and center at mykeenenow.com. 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
1: The WKBK Dependable Weather Forecast.
2: Partly sunny today, highs 77 to 80. Scattered showers late tonight, lows 57 to 60. Scattered showers and thunderstorms tomorrow, highs 75 to 78. Isolated showers Saturday, highs 75 to 78. And partly cloudy Sunday, highs 79 to 82. I'm meteorologist Joe Shaka from the WKBK Weather Center.
0: And right now we're up about 63 degrees outside our West Keene studios at 8:45. I'm Sean Patrick. Let's take care of a little business. We'll be back.
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15: Moment number 582. Stephen Parker and the General. Samuel Griffin was a noted storyteller in the town of Nelson during the first half of the 1800s. He served as a general in the state militia and delighted in hearing and retelling stories of those who had served in the Revolutionary War. One story that he told was that of Stephen Parker. Parker lived on a farm in New Ipswich, New Hampshire, when the Revolutionary War began. He was plowing in his field one day when a man rode up on horseback to tell him of the British military's advance at Lexington and Concord in April of 1775. The farmer left his oxen in the field, went to his house, and took his sword down from a hook. His wife, Mary, asked him what was happening. He told her that the British were going to attack, and she should prepare their son, Jonathan, to ride with him. Stephen and 15-year-old Jonathan rode off to join the growing throng of militiamen near the town of Boston. Stephen served several enlistments in the state militia and spent time in George Washington's Continental Army during the war, spending much of the next 8 years away from home. He was shot through the cheek at Bunker Hill and later commanded a company at the Battle of Bennington. Young Jonathan, now 16 years of age, was a member of the company. 3 years after the war began, Parker moved his family to a new homestead in the wilderness of Packersfield, now Nelson, New Hampshire. He continued his military service, however. At one time, he was with Washington's army, and the enemy was close on their heels. One night, Washington asked New Hampshire's General Cilley if he had a trustworthy man to guard his tent that night. Cilley did not hesitate and assigned Stephen Parker for the duty. Parker watched General Washington through the thin tent that evening as the commander studied maps and books and knelt to say a prayer. The general then came out of the tent and said to Parker, "Captain Stephen Parker, where is your home?" Parker told him he lived in Packersfield, New Hampshire, after which Washington asked about his wife and children. After that night, whenever Washington met Parker when they were off duty, he saluted with a smile and said, "Captain Stephen Parker." This was one of Parker's cherished and often repeated memories. Stephen Parker served in the Army until December of 1782, long after the fighting ended. He then returned to his farm in Packersfield. In December of 1799, another rider approached the Parker farm where the captain was chopping wood. The rider stopped and said, "General Washington is dead." Parker wiped his eyes, stuck his axe in a piece of wood, went home, sat down by the fire, and did not speak again that day. Every Independence Day, he fired a 13-shot salute, once for each state, and then added one more for General Washington. On the morning of the 4th of July, 1814, Parker hoed corn in the field, and then, at noon, he repeated his ritual of the 14-shot salute. Captain Stephen Parker then returned to the house and died before the day ended, appropriately on the 38th anniversary of American independence.

0: too long.
1: Sarah Bareilles. She just melts me. She has one of those voices, one of the very few voices that just melts me. That's gravity. You're on WKBK, Sean Patrick in for Dan Mitchell. I've got a few minutes to fill before the top of the hour. In the 9 o'clock hour today, it's What's Cooking with Luca. I was chatting with Nicole Colson with Mike Keen Now, and I saw Luca out in the parking lot entertaining his fans, you know, as he always does. And we'll chat with Luca in the 9 o'clock hour this morning. I look forward to it. Partners in crime. A father, son, and grandson have committed a crime, allegedly committed a crime in Danville, New Hampshire. Got this from WMUR. Investigators say the father, the son, and the grandson, who is a juvenile, were involved in a home invasion in Danville where a 12-year-old boy was home alone. He's going to carry this one with him for the rest of his life. Just a kid that age, being home alone and somebody breaking into your house, it's like, uh-oh. John Wilder and his son Nathan Wilder, they're facing charges of burglary after police said they broke into the home Tuesday evening. The boy was home alone. He told police three people broke into his house with baseball bats, masks on, yelling, "No more drugs better be sold in this neighborhood." The child said he hid in his room, contacted a friend over Snapchat, asked the friend to call police. Child said he hid again until the police arrived. Police later arrested John and Nathan Wilder. According to court documents, the third person involved was John Wilder's grandson, a juvenile. He was released to his grandmother, so we can't say his name, but he was in the family. According to court paperwork, John Wilder admitted he and his son and his grandson broke into the home on Beatrice Street because they were upset that drugs, quote, were allegedly being sold there. Three baseball bats and masks were found at Nathan Wilder's home. So even if there is illegal activity at their house, there's different ways of handling it. You don't break into somebody's house and commit a crime yourself. Police Chief Wade Parsons said, quote, "A crime like that, it's not something that we deal with really at all. So, yeah, it's alarming to the community and to us as an agency." Court paperwork also shows that Nathan and John Wilder were ordered to have no contact with the man who prosecutors said was the target of the alleged home invasion. Does this wake up the police to pay more attention to that house, or have they been paying attention to the house? Are the allegations true? Well, the only thing we know for sure is true that these people violently broke into the house and scared a 12-year-old kid. I'm sure the 12-year-old kid is not involved in any illegal activity in that house if that activity is going on. 99% sure. Again, a kid that age, if he is involved in it, it's because he's being guided rather poorly. I saw this in the Sentinel this morning, the Hinsdale-Brattleboro bridges, the bridges between Hinsdale and Brattleboro, the old ones, I've got it here in very tiny letters, the Anahunt Marsh Bridge and the Charles Dana Bridge crossing the Connecticut River there. They're looking to, again, create something there, turn them back into walking bridges and create a little park on the island that is there. And I know this has been difficult for Hinsdale, so it's all right. Luca kind of tiptoeing in here gracefully. Don't look at my hat, Luca. I don't know what I was thinking when I put this on this morning. Yeah, and that's, I was thinking, I have this in my closet. The Red Sox are so bad, but it dawned on me, I was halfway through my show, I'm like, oh, the Cubs just beat up on the Mets, but they're all beating up on the Mets and the Red Sox. So, but I used to live in, back in the day, I lived in Ashwillett. When my wife and I first moved back to this area in 2001, we rented a house right across from the Ashwillett Covered Bridge. Loved that area. We really kind of embraced it. It was good to us for the time we were there. Reasonable rent. We were able to get our sea legs, if you will, and buy a house eventually in Richmond. But I liked being in that area. And living in that area, you shop as frequently in Brattleboro as you do in Keene. And we used to cross the bridges there all the time. And I know when they finally finished the new bridge there in Vernon, which is semi-convenient, it's still, for some reason, the traffic in Brattleboro, once you get off a bridge and you start heading toward downtown Brattleboro, it's a nightmare. It's like they haven't found the engineer who's been able to figure it out and say, well, it's a five-way stop and here's how we should make it work, because you get backed up all the way to the new bridge sometimes because of the lights down into Main Street, the other, you know, by the co-op. You know what I'm talking about. But I hope they manage to make this work. I know the town of Hinsdale doesn't have the budget to police those bridges. And I know they've had like drug activity issues. They've had issues with the with the location since they got the new bridge in and they closed the old bridges. But it would be wonderful if you could turn them into a Bridge of Flowers type thing like they have in, where is that? In Massachusetts. You know where I'm talking about. Do you know the Bridge of Flowers, Luca?
0: Shelburne Falls.
1: Yeah. Thank you. In Shelburne Falls. If they could do something like that here, it would be perfect. And on the other side of town, over there by Exit 3 in Chesterfield on Route 9, they have that big honking bridge right next to the new bridge. They've got the old one, and that's open for people to walk over. I think they could make something of this. It's very nice. So there is a relatively detailed article on the Sentinel. I'm just touching on it without really having dug into the article. I do know that discussions have continued for roughly 3 months. They are talking about what to do, how to do it with safety concerns and costs in mind. They can turn it into something, and I hope they do. It's an interesting area. It could be a lot of fun. I understand there used to be a really big island there many years ago with ball fields and an old stage and an old theater and maybe even an old hotel there. But history well before my time and before yours. Good morning. It is 9 o'clock. You're listening to WKBK. Luca's up next after the news with What's Cooking with Luca.
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3: From ABC News, I'm Sherry Preston. Secretary of State Marco Rubio says help is already on the way.

0: Between President Trump and a couple of congressional Republicans, says ABC national correspondent Stephen Portnoy.
1: GOP Senators Rand Paul and Bill Cassidy, who voted for the House-passed measure earlier this week, withheld their support for the Senate version last night. Paul voted present, and Cassidy said a private briefing in the White House Situation Room following his closed-door Capitol Hill shouting match with the president informed his decision to vote no. Rather than just being seen as a symbolic expression of Congress's opposition to the war, this Senate bill, had it also passed the House, could have forced a presidential veto.
0: Oil prices are back down to where they were before the war, but prices for everything else still high. ABC's Jim Ryan takes a look at inflation numbers out this morning.
2: The Fed's Board of Governors would like to see an annual inflation rate of 2% before lowering interest rates. The Personal Consumption Expenditures Index hasn't hit that mark since early 2021, and last month inflation accelerated 4.1% over May of last year, nearly guaranteeing not a rate cut anytime soon, but an interest rate hike at the Fed's next meeting in July.
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0: Europe continues to bake.
7: Europe's deadly heat wave is not letting up. And this morning, the Spanish Health Ministry says 212 people died from the heat between Sunday and Thursday alone. And that is just part of the picture so far. At least 100 million people across Europe will experience temperatures north of 95 degrees today. France, again, shattering records, reporting its hottest day ever as Paris hit 105 degrees. Spain and the UK on alert. Madrid reaching 107 and London 102.
0: ABC's James Longman in London. Check your drawers. An old blue coupon could be worth some money.
8: 3 years after filing for bankruptcy, Bed Bath & Beyond is on the comeback trail. The retailer is planning to open nearly 24 locations nationwide through a partnership with the Container Store. And if you've held on to one of those Bed Bath & Beyond infamous blue coupons, you could win big. The chain says it will still honor its old coupons. In fact, it's looking for the oldest surviving coupon, part of a contest for a home transformation. Dave Packer, ABC News.
0: This guy isn't clipping or keeping coupons. King Charles is expected to become the first British monarch today to reveal his personal tax bill as he responds to demands for greater transparency in royal finances. The move comes as lawmakers continue to question how the king's disgraced brother, Andrew Mountbatten Windsor, spent his millions amid his long friendship with Jeffrey Epstein. I'm Sherry Preston, ABC News.
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11: 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The Keene City Council's Municipal Services, Facilities, and Infrastructure Committee is advancing several initiatives aimed at improving communication, sustainability, and downtown development. Among the recommendations is a new policy requiring informational signs at major city construction projects, giving residents details on project goals, costs, and funding sources through on-site information and QR codes. The committee also continued discussions on reducing single-use plastics, focusing on recycling improvements, and practical ways to cut waste at city-sponsored events. Meanwhile, officials provided an update on the downtown infrastructure project, with major underground utility work expected to begin this summer. City leaders say communication with downtown businesses

0: will remain a priority as construction moves forward. A keen arts organization is receiving a $20,000 grant to expand its presence across the Monadnock region. Nova Arts announced Wednesday that funding from Live Music Society will support a new initiative called Awareness for All. The effort aims to attract new audiences through expanded marketing, partnerships with local organizations, and a new volunteer ambassador program. The initiative will also spotlight Nova Arts' Pay What You Can ticket model, helping ensure cost is not a barrier to attending live music, performances, and community events. The Keene City Council's Finance, Organization, and Personnel Committee meets tonight at 6 at City Hall with several items on the agenda. Members are expected to consider accepting a $25,000 annual donation over 3 years to help fund the Assistant Planner for Sustainability position. They'll also receive an update on the fire department budget, which is projected to go over budget due to overtime costs. The committee will also review property tax exemptions and credits ahead of the city's upcoming reevaluation. WKBK News Time is 9:07.
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0: Stocks wavered to mixed close on Wall Street Wednesday as losses for several tech giants, including Microsoft, weighed on the market. The S&P 500 lost 7 points and will open at 7,358. The Dow Jones Industrial Average climbed 182 points and begins trading this morning at 51,848. And the NASDAQ fell 110 points and opens at 25,476.
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0: The Boston Red Sox let another late lead get away Wednesday night, falling to the Rockies 8-6 in Denver. Boston built a 6-3 advantage thanks to a pair of home runs and a strong start on the mound, but the bullpen couldn't hold it. Colorado scored 3 times in the 7th to tie the game and pushed across the go-ahead run in the 8th before adding an insurance run. The U.S. men's national team has already clinched a spot in the World Cup round of 32 after back-to-back wins over Paraguay and Australia. The Americans are set to face Turkey tonight in Los Angeles with kickoff at 10 p.m. Eastern Time. And the Keene Swapbats got a boost from returning players last night, highlighted by back-to-back home runs, but couldn't recover from an early hole and fell 16-7 at home. They did answer with a 4-run sixth inning, showing late life at the plate. They'll look to bounce back with a doubleheader tonight against the North Shore Navigators at Alumni Field starting at 4:30.
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6: Partly sunny today, highs 77 to 80. Scattered showers late tonight, lows 57 to 60. Scattered showers and thunderstorms tomorrow, highs 75 to 78. Isolated showers Saturday, highs 75 to 78. And partly cloudy Sunday, highs 79 to 82. I'm meteorologist Joe Shaka from the WKBK Weather Center.
0: It's 65 degrees outside our West Keene studios at 910 in the WKBK News Center. I'm Kelsey Johnson.

0: Welcome to What's Cooking. That's right. What's Cooking with Luca Paris? That's me. And today I have Sean with me.
1: Unless you're going to rename the show today.
0: I love it. I am on the air, right? Because sometimes I don't hear myself in the
1: air. Can you hear yourself?
0: No, not right now. I think it's a button right over there.
1: Yeah, I'm trying to figure out where do I have you need
0: anyway,
1: to be in program.
0: I don't need
1: program.
0: To hear myself. As long as Sean tells me, I can hear myself. Good morning, everybody. It's What's Cooking with Luca Paris. And
1: is it the meter down there?
0: No. Maybe it's... Look at that.
1: That and maybe
0: let's get
1: it's
0: rid of those headphones.
1: No,
0: work on it in a little bit. But What's Cooking with Luca Paris is here Thursdays, every Thursday morning from 9 a.m. to 10 a.m. We are here talking food with you. Usually I'm on with Dan Mitchell. Today I'm on with Sean. And Sean's been working all week. Well, no.
1: The last couple of days and then tomorrow.
0: And then tomorrow? And I know the 9 o'clock hour is tough for you sometimes, right? You run out of stuff.
1: Because yesterday I ran out of stuff. Today I have all this stuff that I'm not going to get to.
0: Well, we can get to that
1: but
0: in case you want to do that.
1: It's like I was thinking this morning, I love talking baseball.
0: Right.
1: And I had Kevin Watterson. And it was just like, I didn't have enough time.
0: Yeah.
1: And I love talking about food.
0: Yep.
1: So, and here I have Luca. But in there is writing, too. So I didn't have one of my writer friends in there. But I think the ideal show for me would be baseball, writing, and food.
0: All right.
1: Food.
0: So you and I, the last time we were on together, we actually talked baseball and food because we were talking about...
1: Opening day stuff?
0: Oh, we were talking about stadiums and what stadiums are having, right?
1: Yeah.
0: And that was a while ago. I walked in today doing my prep as usual. Last minute for what the show is going to be about. And then this is not the only time that happens to me. But last minute
1: you're
0: doing
1: busy,
0: the show.
1: You're a busy man.
0: No, I forget.
1: I wake up and I go,
0: wait, today's Thursday?
1: And you can't. I know you well enough now that you could talk about anything.
0: Well, and food's easy, right?
1: Yeah.
0: But I came in and Sean goes, what are we talking about today? I go, I have no clue. And then Sean goes, well, my wife made an amazing pasta salad. Bing, pasta salads are the show theme today.
1: Is it pasta salads specifically or
0: pasta
1: salads?
0: Salads.
1: Okay,
0: let's go with pasta salads.
1: Right.
0: We'll start there.
1: Okay.
0: And like any good journey, we never know where it's going to take us. Unless you're the Mets or the Red Sox, then it's usually the last place.
1: Yeah.
0: Ba-dum-bum.
1: Yeah.
0: It's a rough season,
1: last place
0: man.
1: It was good. It's horrible.
0: My son just about 2 years ago started, last year was really big. And then this year, over the last 2 years, he's gotten really into baseball.
1: Yeah.
0: And I got the MLB package. He watches almost every Met game. We have SiriusXM, so we listen to every game.
1: Right.
0: So between driving in the car or watching the game, sometimes we've been watching, and then but at the beginning of every season, especially for the Mets, is when they put this kind of money out there and you're expecting something big and then you get this. It's kind of sad.
1: It's very sad. But it's to the extent this year, as a Red Sox fan and knowing what you're going through, but this is the first time in a long time where they're so bad that I've pulled away from them.
0: Right.
1: That you don't get really upset when they lose or you don't get really happy when they win because, even if they win, Red Sox would have to win so many games in a row right now for me to gain interest again. It's just, they've lost me.
0: Well, that's the thing I was going to get to. You and I grew up fans,
1: so we
0: can't bleed anything else, right? You have
1: although I am wearing a Cubs hat,
0: it's exciting in a lot of ways. good friend of the show, I think before your time, good friend of the show and a good friend of mine for a long time, Tom Cook. Maybe you remember Tom?
1: I met Tom a couple of times.
0: He passed away a couple of years ago. But a huge Chicago Cub fan. Oh. We went to see a Cub Met game.
1: How awesome.
0: At Shea
1: the
0: time.
1: Nice.
0: It was still Shea Stadium.
1: Nice.
0: And he kept saying to me, we're going out to Wrigley Field, which is one of my dreams, is to go see a game at Wrigley.
1: Kevin, I've had the second time today we've talked Wrigley Field.
0: Oh, really?
1: I did with Kevin Watterson. Yeah. He said that's got to be on your bucket list as a fan.
0: You got to go there. It's like going to Fenway as a Met fan. And while I was in New York, I went to Fenway, and I thought it was the most beautiful thing.
1: Yeah.
0: Also, as a Met fan, going to a Yankee Stadium, that was a church. The old Yankee Stadium was going into a baseball.
1: Yeah, yeah.
0: I
1: was in the original Yankee Stadium in 1972 or 3, Bobby Mercer days, when the monuments were still on the field.
0: Yeah, yeah.
1: And then I was there in the change. But I haven't been to the new Yankee Stadium or
0: either.
1: To Citi Field. I haven't been to the new Mets.
0: Went to Citi Field last year. My son's going this weekend. Specifically, I think tomorrow. What's tomorrow, Friday? He's going to because it's Pride Night at Citi Field.
1: Nice,
0: so he's going.
1: Nice, awesome.
0: He's leaving way early for a nighttime game. Like he's going to be in he's going to be in Queens probably by 1 o'clock with nothing to do.
1: Well, guess
0: he
1: what?
0: He wants to be one of the first, I think it's like 15,000 fans to get a shirt. And
1: awesome.
0: Anyway, sports is a big thing for both of us.
1: Yep.
0: But so is food.
1: Yep.
0: So is the holidays. We have July 4th coming up. 4th of July. Big celebration. You talked about in the last half hour or last hour, you talked about fireworks, all the events going on, the people coming into town, a lot of stuff to do. And then, you know, we not knowing what we're going to do next Thursday, right before that on the radio, I'm trying to get Monadnock Oil and Vinegar to join us. They're a sponsor on the station. Yeah, I want to get them in here to talk about their oils and vinegars. And that actually kind of leads into what we're going to talk about today. Is pasta salad. Now, you could go as simple, and we're going to do a recipe eventually about a regular macaroni salad, right? Just like that traditional macaroni salad with elbow noodles.
1: And mayonnaise?
0: Mayo. Right, you could put in whatever vegetables you like, and we'll talk a little bit about that. But keep it very simple. You could do a very simple pasta salad, or we could get more extravagant, and we could talk about what, you know, I do a warm pasta salad. Well, I discuss this one every year. It's with arugula. Red onion, a little bit of, no garlic, but salt, pepper, extra virgin olive oil, arugula, red onion, that's it. With warm pasta, it is one of the most exciting things you'll have. And you would think, well, what could be so great about it? Trust me when I say it's just phenomenal.
1: Arugula asks for beef to me. So wouldn't you have thin sliced ribeye on the side with that?
0: But that's a great, when I talk about a warm pasta salad, it's like where you take this, and we'll start with this. Forgot what was his name, Giovanni, oh my gosh, I'll remember. It's a cookbook that my mom had forever when we were younger. We opened up a deli in the Bronx and, she one day was flipping through the pages, and that was when people did that instead of going online to find all the recipes. Flipping through the pages and saw this. It's pasta arugula. So it was just penne pasta, penne rigate, which the lines, and then arugula and red onion, extra virgin olive oil, salt, and pepper. And what you do is you create the salad beforehand where you take the arugula, the olive oil, a touch of vinegar. So you always want some acidity in your salads no matter what. And then you take the red onion, let it marinate together. The arugula gets almost a little wilty.
1: Yeah. Oh, of course.
0: That's okay.
1: Yeah.
0: Or you add it in later and just do the olive oil and the onion blend. It's going to kind of talk to you. Remember what you were just saying off the air about your onion being too strong the next day?
1: My wife made that pasta salad. It was really good. But the next day was like, whoa.
0: Yeah. So red onions themselves are going to be tough to, they're just, as they get older, they're going to get more pungent. So I don't personally like raw red onion. They have to either be pickled or cooked for me to be happy.
1: Okay.
0: However, I will tell you, this is not a bad way to do it. So the olive oil and the onion and the arugula, they're ready. You cook your pasta and you dump out the water. But instead of letting it cool off, you put it in warm. And then all of a sudden, it just activates all these flavors in there, and you've salted the pasta, right?
1: Yeah.
0: It is the simplest thing. Oh, and you could do, I'm sorry, I missed the most important part. There's tomato in there too. So if you have local tomato, you just do the meaty part of the tomato, not the inside, not the liquidy kind of seedy stuff, just the meaty part.
1: Right.
0: Chop that up in there. Such great flavor and such an amazing pasta salad. Mozzarella goes well on the inside of that too, some fresh mozzarella.
1: Tell me about the art of just using the meaty part of a tomato and getting all of those seeds out of there. What's the simplest way, chef, to do that?
0: Like
1: a Roma tomato probably has more meat.
0: Take a Roma tomato.
1: Or a Jersey tomato.
0: Yeah, so what I do with any tomatoes is I leave the skin on when I do any of the pasta salads. I don't try to do it. There's the conversation of doing concasse, right, which is you put slits in the top and the bottom of the tomato. You pop it in boiling water or
1: so you can peel the skin.
0: And then you pull it out, chill it, and then the peels off the skin, almost like you're peeling a hard-boiled egg kind of thing, right? And then once you do that, you cut it open, and then you pull out the seeds, and then you're left with just the meat. I like the skins on. Also, it saves me a step. I don't have to deal with it. And then I'm not stewing.
1: I'm not
0: stewing the tomato. I think you do that if you're going to do something else that's more of a cooked process.
1: Okay.
0: But I make a bruschetta type.

0: topping, or you could say a pico with a pico de gallo. If I took out the insides with Roma tomato, I'll slice it in half and then quarter that, or half that again. So I'll have quarters. And then with a knife, all I do is I cut the seeds and the inner part out.
1: Okay.
0: Simple, right. Real simple. And then you're left with the meat, the outside of the meat, and then the skin itself. And then you're almost left with what looks like an orange peel.
1: Okay.
0: A quartered orange peel, right? So a little bit thick. And
2: I think maybe through the years I've been hung up on, because even with a quarter of a tomato, you still have that kind of rib of what feels like, well, that's part of the tomato. I try to push the seeds out and save it, mess.
0: The other thing, too, is because also what I do is different. I'll go through a case of tomatoes to do something, right? Everybody else, you have a dozen tomatoes. What are you going to do?
2: Cooking in a big batch, right?
0: Yeah. I will tell you this. Don't throw that inside away at all. We keep it all. And then when I go to make my marinara or any type of sauce that will then be blended up that has tomato in it, all that inside gets used up.
2: Good stuff in
0: the
2: sauce.
0: It's all great stuff. There's nothing about it that you'll get to go,
2: So we'll keep that stuff, but only if you're a very active chef, because that stuff will keep for a day.
0: We've talked about it on the air too. This is the time of the year, and I really feel this. I do this as a frugal chef who learned this from my family growing up, and a restaurant chef who learned it because that's what keeps you in business. Yeah. Every part of everything you buy is usable in some form. So, for instance, when you're breaking down vegetables and you cut off the ends of things, and you know, I'm not saying just use things that would have to go in the garbage or have dirt on them. There's parts of the mushroom that you wouldn't use, like the bottom of a portobello mushroom is where the stem's still on, it still has dirt, and it still has other stuff. You pop that off, but the rest of the stem is good to make a mushroom bisque or a stock. I mean, there's a lot of stuff.
1: Yeah.
0: I honestly can take majority of stuff people throw away and make something really good out of it. And it's not because I could take junk and make it taste good. It's because it's meant to be used.
2: You recognize what you
0: celery,
2: have. Right?
0: Celery tops, celery bottoms. You don't need just the middle of celery.
2: The little core bottom of a head of romaine lettuce. It's full of flavor.
0: There's so much that gets thrown away because we think that's supposed to happen. So the inside of the tomatoes, the scrap from when you have carrots and zucchini and squash, all those scraps, onion peels. You could take that, have a bag in the freezer that you keep adding to, and you can make the most amazing vegetable stock ever.
2: So put it in the freezer.
0: But if you're at home and you cook a lot, and you cook a decent amount and you break down your vegetables, or you have a garden, you break down your vegetables, don't let that all go to waste. Right. It's not all compost. It's compost after you've made your vegetable stock. I agree with you. But to lose all that and lose the flavor you get out, then go buy vegetable stock or chicken stock out there.
2: I know. And we do buy. I tell
0: the story all the time that if you go buy a chicken, a rotisserie chicken at the store, they're great, and they're needed. Sometimes I do it and I get called out on the carpet. Someone sees me in the shopping.
2: I bring my shopping cart in
0: and they're like, oh. I said, yeah. I said,
2: but you can do a lot with that. First of all,
0: it's done.
2: Yeah.
0: Right.
2: Yeah.
0: But second of all, and then I would, if I had a bunch of people over and I had five or four chickens, right? Whatever. You're doing this will kind of bring us into our chicken salad. If we do a chicken pasta salad, just buy a rotisserie chicken.
2: Have you ever been a Costco shopper?
0: No, but you.
2: The rotisserie chicken, they're famous for their rotisseries because they're like $5 and they're big.
0: Yeah.
2: And think about how much salad you can make out of it. It's actually
0: for some chickens you buy out there right now, you're almost paying more than $5 for a whole chicken.
2: I want to take you back to something you said before I forget. Excuse me. Penne regatta. So regular penne is just smooth,
0: and the other stuff
2: has the lines on it.
0: So penne rigata. Anytime you see rigata or rigate,
2: it means
0: with lines.
2: Really?
0: Yeah. Rigatoni is already has the rigata in it.
2: Okay.
0: So rigatoni, right?
2: I've got a little Italian lesson.
0: You could find rigatoni lisce, which would mean without lines. But that's more like, I think there's another name for that, but
2: manicotti,
0: I don't know.
2: Manicotti or no, that's
0: no,
2: that's
0: but
2: a
0: that
2: bigger
0: would be
2: thing.
0: Bigger.
2: Yeah, yeah, yeah.
0: But yeah,
2: yeah.
0: No, all the pasta, we could do oh my gosh.
2: That's right. And my wife, the pasta salad she made the other day, for some reason, I love farfalla. I love the bow tie pasta. It's that little chewy
0: like
2: center.
0: It. Yeah, and it's always undercooked compared to the rest
2: right.
0: of it.
2: And I've had it with a light tomato sauce. It was a restaurant I used to go to in Arroyo Grande, California. They just made this. It almost makes me weep thinking about it. Simple pasta, but this kind of like a cheesy tomato sauce that just sat on it. It wasn't like it was swimming in an Alfredo sauce or anything right. like that. It holds a certain kind of sauce the right way. Are you struggling with every pair of headphones?
0: Well, no, that was the one that was broken. I haven't put one on since then. I feel
2: right.
0: weird not.
2: Well, yeah,
0: one.
2: I mean, it must be it, especially if we get a call. If yeah, I notice right. that if somebody might be calling.
0: I don't know. You never know who's going to call.
2: Oh, by the way, it's 603-357-1290.
0: So
2: if you want to call.
0: If we're going to do pasta salads, and I know we'll spend a lot more time in the second half hour. Ooh, that sounds so much better.
2: Oh, it's better. Okay,
0: you know,
2: all right.
0: You really get used to hearing.
2: Oh, no, I can't do a radio show without headphones
0: it
2: on.
0: It is so yep. weird. Mm-hmm. Now that I've done this for so long, I don't hear myself. I'm like, am I really on?
2: The ones I have downstairs. And then when one channel goes out, it's a
0: mess, right?
2: It's a weird vertigo. But
0: so when we talk about, oh, look, it's Ted McGreer.
1: Hey,
0: everyone, it's Ted McGreer from Ted Chew and Sport. 115 Main Street. You're welcome. Free ads.
2: That's why he popped his head in, just to say hi.
0: So we could start when we talk about pasta salads. We're going to get into a couple of recipes, which I have, of course, in the second half hour. But what I want to do is start with what's your favorite pasta to do that with? So you're mentioning the farfalla. I look for anything that also can take all the flavors of it. That's why I like cavatappi, which are the corkscrew pasta.
2: Okay.
0: So they're lined. They look like long penne, like a penne, not like penne, but more like a ziti, but turned into a corkscrew. So and basically,
2: so they have that little hole in the middle. So
0: they have those. Well,
2: I know what you're talking about. Okay.
0: It is also a favorite pasta of mine. If we're going to do mac and cheese, I don't like just the elbow.
2: All right.
0: The elbow pastas are small. I don't feel like they attach much of the flavor to it. They're fine for what they are. That's what you use mostly for macaroni salad, right?
2: Right.
0: But cavatappi is probably one of my favorite pastas for just about anything. Holds onto sauce. It holds onto the mayo. It holds onto your liquid. It just absorbs everything.
2: But
0: really
2: it does not hold onto space at the grocery store. I mean,
0: that's not something.
2: I don't know where do you find that?
0: Oh, I think you could find that at the store. Cavatappi?
2: Maybe Hannaford as opposed to Market Basket.
0: I would definitely find that at Market Basket.
2: Really?
0: Oh,
2: really?
0: Yeah. They have an incredible selection of Italian pastas.
2: Okay.
0: So, I'm telling you, when you start seeing it, you'll always see it.
2: Okay.
0: So that's probably one of my favorite pastas. Then there's a rotini, it looks more like a. Well, there's radiatore, which are different. Looks like a radiator. But rotini just look like a spiral radiatore. Throughout.
2: Okay.
0: I'll show you what it looks like and see that you know that. That's rotini, right?
2: That's on the Green Goddess. Yeah, yeah.
0: How do you explain what that looks like on the radio for people who wouldn't know?
2: A corkscrew. A tight corkscrew.
0: See, but the right? corkscrew, right. I guess it's a little tighter. So those are great, too.
2: A slinky.
0: A slinky. That's exactly it.
2: Slinky pasta.
0: It looks like a slinky. But I will tell you, I totally would always go back to the cavatappi, which I'll find as the favorite.
2: Cavatappi.
0: Yeah. Tortellini make great pasta salads.
2: Yeah.
0: A nice tortellini salad.
2: Tortellini freaks me out a little bit when you buy it, especially dried tortellini, because how does that come back to life? What's in there?
0: I don't know.
2: Well, you know, but I mean, fresh tortellini, like fresh ravioli is remarkable. But
0: I think getting your tortellini fresh would probably be the best way to go. What I find to be the least appetizing of pastas to use for a pasta salad or enjoyable is any long pasta.
2: Yeah.
0: Spaghetti, linguine.
2: It doesn't make sense.
0: Although if you're making like an Asian noodle pasta salad, it makes sense.
2: Oh, yeah, that's
0: right?
2: different. Yep.
0: But I don't
2: There's
0: enjoy
2: like
0: those.
2: There's like udon noodles and
0: right,
2: stuff that
0: and
2: they
0: you
2: do.
0: Right, and you could use a linguine for some of those noodle salads. You just, right. let's say you did a Thai version or a peanut Thai version of a pasta salad, but I don't see using them as a regular.
2: It's so funny to me talking in depth about pasta because it's the same product in different shapes. It's kind of like talking about items on the menu at Taco Bell. It's all the same stuff. Well, yeah. It's just put together in different ways. We got to take a break. When we come back, Luke is going to talk in depth about pasta salads, and I'm interested. It's the time of the year, baby.
0: And we could even talk more about pasta. What's your favorite actual cut? Because that's a fun way to go, too.
2: Okay. All right. We'll be back. You're listening to WKBK. It's What's Cooking with Luca.
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0: A dependable weather forecast.
1: Partly sunny today, highs 77 to 80. Scattered showers late tonight, lows 57 to 60. Scattered showers and thunderstorms tomorrow, highs 75 to 78. Isolated showers Saturday, highs 75 to 78. And partly cloudy Sunday, highs 79 to 82. I'm meteorologist Joe Shaka from the WKBK Weather Center.
2: We're back. There we go. Ready? Hey, everybody, you're listening to the best music ever. The theme song to What's Cooking with Luca Paris. I don't think it can get any better until... That's right, let's get grooving. Keep on moving. Non ci fermeremo mai.
3: Do you know what he's saying?
2: Yeah. He goes, let's get grooving. I forgot what the
3: You're the most handsome person I've ever seen, yeah. Something like that? No, no.
2: You're on with What's Cooking with Luca Paris. Sean Patrick is with me. He's filling in for Dan this week for the end of the week, and I get the privilege of working with him today for this hour. What's Cooking with Luca is now in its 26th year because we just celebrated 25 years this March.
3: So more than half of Dan's career, you've been here with him.
2: Poor Dan.
3: Wow.
2: But luckily, just like my wife likes to say, I'm good in small doses. And so I'm basically one day a week with Dan. And then every once in a while between our vacations, you know, I think we do... 52 weeks. I think we probably do 40 shows a year.
3: Or more.
2: Somewhere around there. Depending on vacation, work, things stopping us and what have you. And so over the course of time, you know, when you talk about 25 years, that's close to 1,000 shows.
3: It's amazing.
2: It's amazing. I like putting it in that context, you know. I mean, Dan's done tens of thousands of shows, so it's different, but...
3: I fill in 3 days this week and I'm like, what am I going to talk about? Well, number one, at least I have that gene where I don't stop talking. So, I'm always going to find something to talk about. But to do this for that long is remarkable to me and to not lose interest.
2: Right. And he doesn't ever do, and you've seen me fill in. I am nowhere near what you and Dan do in radio, and I don't ever expect to be, and my mindset's different.
3: You're a different animal.
2: But I've actually spent 20 minutes of a show saying I have nothing to talk about.
3: Which is
2: so I talked about having nothing to talk about for 20 minutes. And I was like, did I just do that? It's like I have.
3: And for me, sadly, I can always lean like you. You could always lean back on food, lean back on baseball for me. But I also know this is not the place to do that. I've had people call in and scold me for, well, we don't really want to listen to you talk about baseball.
2: Well, then don't. just leave it on.
3: Well,
2: leave it on, but don't listen. You don't tell anybody to shut it off.
3: There you go.
2: Actually, some of my favorite shows are when we came in. We're going to get to food, I promise. But there was I think my favorite show of all time doing with Dan was, I was doing the Saturday morning shows because I get to do those every once in a while. But now that I'm back in the restaurant business, it's
3: tougher.
2: You're
3: not doing those anymore?
2: Well, I am still, but I keep saying, oh, I got to get off this month.
3: And Randy will do it.
2: Randy takes it in a second. But one show over the winter, the board op couldn't make it in because his car slid off the road. He was fine, but he just couldn't make it in. So Dan shows up, and I started talking about AI. Then I started talking about cartoons from the 70s. 2 hours later, which felt like 5 minutes, the two of us, that's all we talked about for 2 hours,
3: I'm sure you got calls.
2: Tons of calls.
3: And people calling after the
2: fact. Trying to figure out who was who.
3: I think he was still talking about that on Monday. There was a lot there.
2: It was a week-long show after that.
3: Yep.
2: So anyway, but those are the fun ones.
3: Oh, yeah.
2: Even on here, we've gotten into roadkill shows. Someone has to bring up a thing, and we go into that veer off into that lane.
3: Roadkill about people who actually cook roadkill?
2: Right.
3: Wow. It's amazing.
2: Anyway, but we're going to get back to pasta salads right now, and we're going to talk about... You mentioned your favorite.
3: Farfalla.
2: Tell me about pasta. I love hearing other people's recipes. You told me your wife made an incredible
3: I'm trying
2: pasta.
3: To remember exactly what she did, but it was simple. It was just that the bow tie pasta, and it was kind of a special bow tie pasta. It was the vegetable, the three-color, tricolor.
2: Right,
3: And it had styration on it, or the ricotta.
4: Ooh, styration.
3: Right?
4: Good
3: like,
4: word.
3: Kind of like a,
4: I like
3: a glacier
4: with
3: scraping across rock, but it had that
2: texture. You are such a writer. I love that. I'm going to sit here and just listen.
3: But, and then she just did, it was like a vinaigrette. I think she had, she wanted like red wine vinegar, but she didn't have it. We had white wine vinegar in the cabbage, so she did that. A little bit of dried herbs de Provence, which we always have at our house, and salt and pepper, and red onion. I think there was yellow pepper in there because we didn't have red pepper. She wanted the sweeter pepper. Mm-hmm. A little bit of broccoli. She cut up a raw, really small.
4: Sure.
3: And I think that was it. But the red onion was overpowering. I think there might still be some in the fridge when I go home today that I'll finish up. But the red onion, when it sits for a while, it's like
4: it'll do that.
3: It overtakes it. But it was delicious. It was
2: but
3: perfect.
2: It was simple. And that goes back to what pasta salad should be. It's
3: super
2: something
3: simple.
2: You need a balance of a little bit of fat, so you need the oil. In a lot of cases, people use mayonnaise, but you could also use sour cream.
3: See, I would have
2: yogurt.
3: Made mayonnaise, and my wife would have said, this is too much.
2: Right, but there has to be some fat component. So the basics, you always start with, you could do anything as long as you know the basics. Have a little bit of acidity. So if your acidity is that lemon juice, vinegar, any type of acidic pickled, you have pickled onions. Even if you're not adding any vinegar, because of the pickled onions, or if you have pickles, now you're adding acidity there, you know, with the pickle, the pickling spices there. So you have that, you have your fat, which could be anything from a mayonnaise to a sour cream to, you name it, to just oil.
3: Right.
2: Those are the simplest ways to go. Then your pasta, which is always your star of the show, right? That's your centerpiece. And then you add those two, plus then whatever vegetables or whatever you want to put around it. And protein. A shrimp pasta salad. You could add shrimp to what you just did and it was delicious.
3: Oh, that would have been good.
2: You could add some chicken to what you did and it would have been delicious.
3: Are you afraid of shrimp at all?
2: God, no.
3: No, you're not?
2: No.
3: Of all the farm-raised shrimp and stuff that we buy at the market from Indonesia and Thailand.
2: I prefer two types of shrimp that I like using the most. One is Argentinian red shrimp.
3: I buy that. Yep.
2: Which is wonderful. Yep. And when you buy it, you'll almost think it's cooked because the way it looks, it's very pink in color. So Argentinian red shrimp is wonderful, and as well as Gulf Coast or Atlantic shrimp that you
3: when it's available.
2: No, it's always available.
3: Buy
2: it frozen.
3: In the freezer case. Okay. All right.
2: I would buy, that is the best. To me.
3: The red is distinctly different, I feel like, flavor-wise.
2: Oh, yeah.
3: It's good.
2: Yeah, and so is Gulf Coast shrimp. You can liken it more. Once you cook it, you can liken it more closer to a lobster than you can to the shrimp you buy that feels like plastic.
3: And you can think of Forrest Gump too while you're eating.
2: Yeah. And I think that's the thing that we lose when we eat shrimp. Most of the shrimp you find is farm raised and it looks, it's almost plastic compared to what you buy.
3: Yeah.
2: The good way if you buy the good stuff.
3: Right.
2: It's a big difference. Now,
3: tangent there. I'm sorry.
2: Yeah. No, but you're right. Yeah. You're right about that. And it's a good thing to bring up. But so if you do see it because it's now popular, Argentinian red shrimp is wonderful.
3: And it's reasonable.
2: It's a reasonable price. Yeah. There's nothing extravagant about it. I would definitely go that way when you buy it.
3: All right.
2: So that being said, if you have these basic components, I have a couple of recipes. One of them, I just opened that and I forgot it. There it goes. Here's a super simple one. How about a broccoli Caesar salad broccoli Caesar pasta salad? So Caesar dressing, broccoli, even croutons if you want in the pasta to give you that crunch. I always believe that some type of crunch is good for that.
3: You're talking my wife's language there.
2: Right.
3: She loves croutons
2: Homemade
3: croutons.
2: Yeah, and you'd make your own. But any type of crunch, and that also brings in some pasta salads. It's good to have some type, as long as you're not allergic, is nuts.
3: Right.
2: Right, some toasted almonds and walnuts and even pepitas.
3: Or when you get into the candied pecans or things like that.
2: I think that little
3: really
2: sweetness really just adds to any pasta salad, right, too? And it just gives you a little crunch. So, for a perfect example for this broccoli Caesar salad, pasta salad, you're going to first make your own homemade Caesar dressing, which is very easy. It's some anchovy fillets. Lemon juice, if you want
3: you
2: it.
3: You scare a lot of people away with the anchovies.
2: Well, you don't have to do it. But there's also a lot of places, including the Walpole Grocery, sell the anchovy paste in a tube, like in a toothpaste tube.
3: How long does that keep?
2: Oh, my gosh,
3: once
2: forever.
3: Once you open it up.
2: Once you open it up, it'll last forever. Yep. You keep it in the fridge, it'll last forever. Don't mix it up with your regular toothpaste because it doesn't taste as much. A garlic clove.
3: Or with your tomato paste.
2: Garlic clove finely chopped, yes. Lemon juice, the anchovy fillets, kosher salt, a touch of mayo and Worcestershire sauce.
3: Oh.
2: And black pepper, because you're creating a alternative. Because basically, if you were doing your own homemade Caesar dressing, you would take egg, whip it, egg yolk, whip it, and drizzle the oil in this whole mixture.
3: Okay.
2: Right? If you don't want to do that, which is basically a mayonnaise, the emulsification of oil in the egg is your mayo. You don't want to do it. Just use mayonnaise in this. And that's because it's for your pasta salad. And so you mix up your ingredients, your lemon juice, your garlic, your anchovy fillets, if you'd rather not, kosher salt, the mayo, the Worcestershire sauce, and some finely ground black pepper. All that mixed together makes your dressing.
3: A tiny bit of Worcestershire, it sounds like overkill to me. What is that? Because what does that add that the anchovies don't?
2: I don't know.
3: Okay.
2: You could do either way. Just go Worcestershire.
3: All right.
2: Because it has anchovies.
3: Worcestershire. It's Worcestershire.
2: Worcestershire.
3: Yeah, Worcestershire. Yeah,
2: who knows how to say that? Make your own croutons or buy them, whichever you prefer. So that's country-style bread cut into 3/4-inch pieces, a little bit of olive oil, toast that, a little bit of salt. And then you have broccoli florets. Mix all that together with parmigiano cheese, and now you have the incredible pasta, and the pasta, the cavatappi pasta. I personally, I know you mentioned raw broccoli.
3: Yeah.
2: I personally love to blanch.
3: Blanch it, yep.
2: Whether it's broccoli or even cauliflower or anything, the raw is okay. It's kind of blanch, has a really nice...
3: It brings the flavor out. It sweetens it up a little bit, right? Because I know raw broccoli has that kind of...
2: like raw broccoli.
3: Yeah.
2: There's nothing else but
3: I think it's just, to me, blanching is, it's a pain in the, it takes a little bit of time to do this, but yeah, you're right.
2: The other thing too for blanching is, especially with green vegetables, it'll activate the chlorophyll and make it brighter.
3: Mm-hmm.
2: So, and when I talk about blanching, I'm talking about a quick shock kind of thing. So get your water to a boil.
3: Full boil.
2: You throw your broccoli in, that's all pieces already, not as a full head because you don't want to break it down afterwards. Right. So throw it in. Literally a minute is all I would give it. I'm not trying to take away any of the texture to an extent, just trying to brighten it up. And then while that's boiling and everything's getting ready, you have an ice bath ready, which is water with ice in it, that you're going to then shock the broccoli into.
3: So do you drain it in a colander and then dump it into the ice water?
2: Take it out, get it into that ice bath right away, let it cool down, and you're going to just have a beautiful, bright, vibrant broccoli that just loses that.
3: It's a bitterness. It smells like it's ready for the compost bin. I think it's
2: a great way to do it, and it again makes it brighter. Okay. You're not losing anything. You're not breaking it down that far. So I would do
3: that.
2: What
3: about asparagus?
2: See, asparagus.
3: Do you blanch
2: that
3: or you go raw?
2: There's a theory about it. Like if you're French cooking, you always blanch all your vegetables first, and then you cook them. Right. In Italian cooking, a lot of the times we'll cook vegetables from raw and either saute or roast or what have you. You never do that first step. I believe broccoli would be better in a salad, especially a pasta salad, just either grilled.
3: Asparagus, you mean?
2: I'm sorry, okay. Asparagus. Yeah, yeah. Asparagus would be either grilled or quickly sauteed or something else, but I wouldn't blanch it because then it just dies.
3: I feel like it gets chewier when you blanch it.
2: I'm just not a fan.
3: Okay.
2: Yeah. Right. Now, again, it also depends on the size of the asparagus, right? I mean, if you're talking about really big, woodsy asparagus, well, then you're also peeling the stem, right? That's the other thing you have to think about. But if you're thinking about really, then you have the really thin stuff.
3: The pencil stuff,
2: super thin asparagus, I would just chop that up and put it in because there's nothing you could do to it. If you start cooking it, it'll just turn into mush.
3: Right.
2: But it's that one right in the middle that would fit nicely on a grill. Even the bigger stuff, I would grill it. I would saute it. You know, I would oil, salt, and pepper it.
3: I love
2: either
3: asparagus.
2: Put it on a grill. If you don't have a grill pan or if you don't have an outside grill, that extra step, you don't have to do it, but those are the extra steps that make a salad the next level, right?
3: All right. Yep.
2: What type of cheese are you adding to this? What type of, if you're using nuts, what are you doing to your vegetable before they're going in? A grilled vegetable salad, pasta salad versus a raw zucchini, squash, asparagus.
3: Eggplant, maybe.
2: Even eggplant. You put all those things in raw in a pasta salad, it's going to be okay. You got to add flavor to it. But some of the textures are weird.

0: I wouldn't normally ever use eggplant.
1: I was going to say, because
0: it'll fall apart.
1: I love eggplant, but you got to cook the hell out of
0: right.
1: it.
0: Right, but zucchini. Yeah. So take these five ingredients: red onions, zucchini, squash, peppers, and grape tomatoes. Right. I put those in a vegetable pasta salad with mayo, salt, pepper, vinegar, dry herbs. It's okay.
1: Yeah.
0: Chop it up.
1: Right.
0: I think people will like it. I take those five ingredients and I oil, salt, and pepper them, and I grill them on and get grill marks on them. The peppers become almost like a roasted pepper. The red onions are grilled, just have a ton of flavor. The zucchini and squash come out great, right? So now we're reimagining just those main ingredients. And instead of mayonnaise, I'm using the oil that we grilled with, so that's adding in there. A little bit of vinegar, right? We want to add some vinegar. And then maybe instead of dry herbs, you're using fresh herbs. Let's put some basil and some parsley, maybe some tarragon. Mix that into the mix. All of a sudden, that pasta salad looks like a whole different world.
1: You say use the oil that you grilled with.
0: Well, right,
1: but if like you're doing, say maybe doing the veggies in a cast iron pan?
0: Well, even on a grill. But I have oil that I've marinated them
1: in. Oh, the same
0: oil. So, yeah, that same oil.
1: Okay.
0: Right in that same mix, which is salt, pepper. And if I put the herbs on the vegetables. Now that I've grilled them, I chop them up, toss them in the thing. The tomatoes, if I'm doing grape tomatoes, those I would try to burst just like, quickly cook them into a pan if it was a cast iron or something like that. I want to get that burst flavor from.
1: Right.
0: So now that's all in that pasta salad. You put these two together, same exact ingredients. There's a fat, there's a vinegar, there's the vegetables, there's that. Same pastas. We'll give you two completely different pasta salads.
1: Huh.
0: So I just think cooking some of that ahead of time works. Does it always work? I don't know.
1: Right.
0: I love the idea of also grilling fruits that I put in. You're going to do some type of fruit salad, like pineapple, mango grills well, you know, those type of things. So those are great. Specifically, pineapple grows great.
1: Right.
0: If you're going to put pineapple in a salad, just get some grill marks on it.
1: I have to. We had, because cherries are out, they're not super flavorful, but they look good. Bright red, I expected a pop of flavor, and I didn't get it the other day. But I made a fruit salad. We had cherries, we had green grapes, we had black raspberries, we had blueberries, we had strawberries, we had just a ton of stuff. And so that was in the fridge, and then my wife made that pasta salad, and I'm an idiot because I am who I am. I put it all in a bowl, and I ate it all together, and it's kind of okay, despite the onions competing with the berries a little bit and stuff. But
0: maybe
1: in my
0: helped.
1: Mouth, it's kind of like, this is a joy. I'm eating healthy here in a sloppy way. Sloppy and healthy.
0: Sloppy and healthy. That's your theme. That's a T-shirt for you, man. I think we need
1: that
0: to get you.
1: That's like a T-shirt. Sloppy but healthy.
0: Sloppy but healthy.
1: For the most part. Until I have one too many beers
0: that
1: on Friday
0: goes,
1: night.
0: That goes on the bottom of sloppy but healthy and big, bold, and then this like in parentheses, barely visible for the most part. There you go.
1: I like it. Thank you.
0: That's kind of the show. That's the theme of the show, too.
1: Sloppy and healthy and...
0: For the most part.
1: For the most part. Yeah. Yeah.
0: We got more?
1: Even healthiness is, we've got, I think, probably 2 minutes
0: before.
1: I'm trying to figure out, I'm trying to do the math properly.
0: Well,
1: if I cut something off.
0: I mean, I think that when we go through pasta salads, and I think when this is the time of year, right? Next week, people are going to be doing this. They're going to be going, what do I want to do for a pasta salad? So I will tell you this. You go online, there's a million pasta salad ideas out there. You don't like what you just described to me when you said your wife made it. She said, oh, she wanted this type of thing, but use this, and this. Mm-hmm. If you go into your refrigerator right now, I would bet that out of 20 households, if you and I went into them, besides getting a cease and desist order by the 15th one, by a certain point, we could, except for maybe one or two houses because they have absolutely nothing in their pantry or their fridge, we will be able to make a pasta salad out of anything they have in their refrigerator.
1: Whip something up,
0: And without a doubt, make it taste really good.
1: Has there ever been a TV show like this?
0: No, but
1: I feel like there should be a show where
0: someone could go into a
1: dynamic chef like you knocks on someone's door, and maybe you have like a pool of 100 people that know, okay, we're open to this. You knock on their door saying, we're here, and you just bust into their pantry and their freezer and their refrigerator, and you make something.
0: There was a version of this that lasted for a little bit. I remember just glimpsing at it. Like, this is back in the either early 2000s or 90s.
1: All right, yeah, I feel like it might have happened.
0: However, this is, to this day, my wife tells me that Lindy always says that should be the show.

0: show I do. Because I am,
1: I think you'd be a master at that.
0: It would be very easy for me to walk in. I can make a soup from 90% of the ingredients you had. I can make a meal. It's just looking at your pantry, looking at your. I've done this so many times, and I do it almost on a daily basis. Still at work, I'll make a dish and be like, "Can you recreate that?" I go, "Well, I don't know, because those ingredients are gone."
1: That's the voice of Luca Parris. I'm Sean Patrick. I'm in for Dan Mitchell today. It's What's Cooking with Luca. We've got to shut down. I got some business to take care of. Luca, thank you for joining me today.
0: It was an honor.
1: I'm happy to join you, sir.
0: Thank you, brother.
1: Have a good one.
0: Go Cubbies.
1: You're listening to WKBK. Well, yeah, Red Sox, Mets.
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11: From ABC News, I'm Sherry Preston. Rescue teams have been racing to areas hardest hit by a pair of powerful earthquakes in Venezuela. They struck within a minute of one another, killing at least 164 people, injuring nearly 1,000 and trapping many beneath collapsed buildings. Secretary of State Marco Rubio in Bahrain for a gathering of Middle East countries, saying the U.S. search teams are already on their way there.
12: The airport there is badly damaged, so we'll have to rely on the Department of War to deploy assets there. And then we're also helping them with some overhead imagery, especially in coastal areas where they don't have full visibility over what the damage has been or what the impact has been.
11: The number of people killed and hurt in the quake is expected to rise. The price of oil has gone down as more ships pass through the Strait of Hormuz. The price of everything else, however, is still high. ABC's Jim Ryan with more on inflation numbers released this morning.
13: The government's favorite measure of inflation was up 0.4%

0: Heat wave.
1: The heat dome has even caused power outages. One UK hospital declared a critical incident after cooling systems failed, and Europe's tourists are caught in the middle.
2: A lot of things got shut down, so it was really disappointing.
1: The Eiffel Tower and Louvre once again restricting hours. Hundreds lining Paris canals and pools to escape the heat.
0: Dozens of people have drowned trying to cool off. Here in the United States, triple-digit temperatures in the Southwest expected today, including red flag fire warnings in Utah. 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
2: Will Taylor Swift and Travis Kelce tie the knot at Madison Square Garden over the 4th of July?
3: New York City officials tell ABC News an event company has filed a permit requesting closure of the street outside Madison Square Garden from July 2nd to July 4th, a potential sign of planning for a Swift-Kelce wedding reportedly taking place July 3rd. The official said the permit application also requested permission for an exterior canopy that could be used to conceal comings and goings and listed the size of the event between 500 and 999 people.
2: ABC's Aaron Katursky. An explosive Capitol Hill meeting on Iran and a change of heart following it. ABC's Mary Bruce with more on a fight over the War Powers Resolution, which passed by the Senate Tuesday night, a vote that was reversed last night.
4: Motion is not agreed to.
5: Senate Republicans reversing course to align with the president, rejecting a previous bipartisan rebuke of Trump's war powers. Two Republican senators, Bill Cassidy and Rand Paul, changing their votes. The about-face coming just hours after the president's meeting with Senate Republicans on Capitol Hill descended into a shouting match over the war in Iran. Trump furious, lashing out at several Republicans, including Cassidy, who previously voted to limit his war powers.
2: Sharp increases in prices for Apple products, between $100 and $300 for each device. Apple says it's caused by a surge in AI products. Sherry Preston, ABC News.
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4: So scammers steal real people's identities and they create synthetic ones. So they use those to apply in online to primarily online community college classes, the kind with no in-person requirements. And you don't have to be a programmer. You can simply have a really creative and clear way to communicate what you're hoping to do. Hey, in this particular geography, identify the schools with online courses and then apply with some particular database of already stolen identities and continue that process until you're successful.
5: Wow, that's pretty interesting. There are going to be so many crimes committed by otherwise doofuses because AI helped them. Because you just ask AI, hey, how would be a, what would be a good way to steal money from this little community college here? And AI gives you a plan. Still makes you a crook and a bad person, and I hope you end up in jail. A couple of tech things for you here. By the way, I'm suffering from conjunctivitis. Is that the word? In my eye? It's a fancy name for pink eye. I'd rather say that than pink eye. Pink eye is something a child should get, not an adult. And I have it. And it really, I didn't know it hurt. I wouldn't have made fun of people with pink eye all these years if it hurt, if I knew it hurt. I thought you just had a pink eye. My eye is not pink. It hurts a lot. Taking the drops. Stayed home today so I didn't give Michael pink eye or Hanson or anybody else. I don't want to spread the pink eye around before we head off on 4th of July vacation. Couple of tech things, as I mentioned. First of all, this. Apple stock is down a lot today. 5% at least on early trading, which is a big drop all of a sudden, but it's because they announced these huge price increases. You don't see price increases like this very often because of the cost of chips. The best chips out there, the stuff that you need for all the high-tech stuff, the price of them has quadrupled in the last couple of months. Well, if the chips quadruple, you don't have much choice but to raise the price. That's what Tim Cook, the guy who runs Apple, said the other day. We don't have a choice. So Mac computers are up 15 to 20%. iPads up 15 to 25% in cost. Man, you need to raise the price of something 25% all of a sudden. That's a lot. So if you tried to go on the Apple store online earlier today and it was shut down, this is what they are doing. Usually they shut it down. It means they're coming back on with brand new products. No, this wasn't new products. This was just new prices. The MacBook Air went up $200 all of a sudden. The MacBook Pro, $300. And a variety of other things keeping in line with that. iPhone's unchanged, but they expect that to happen soon. I think they're probably going to hold back on that as long as they can because that'll get the most attention. I would expect that all your other tech stuff is going to go up in price soon until the world figures out a way to supply these chips for all our AI needs. So all the best chips are going to the AI companies right now, right? As we all know, that's what's driving the biggest companies in the world, the AI boom. The reason the stock market goes up all the time is these big AI companies, and they're taking all the chips, and that's what's driving the price up. So that's that. On AI itself, whenever most of us talk about artificial intelligence, AI, we're talking about the chatbots. I know I am. I personally have never done anything with AI other than a chatbot. And as the real experts on AI will point out, that is not what they're talking about when they talk about AI. The chatbots are just like a web page is to the internet. So I'm talking about the internet when I've only seen one web page. I'm talking about AI when I've only seen their chatbots. But anyway, I use the chatbots every single day. I rotate through them to just see how the differences are and that sort of thing. And I've come to use some more often than the others and that sort of thing, but just sort of random. Are AI chatbots politically biased? That answer has been yes, with a lot of different studies, including this one from the Washington Post. So they brought up political issues with the chatbots over and over in a lot of different ways to get the responses and figure out what the answers tended to be. For instance, ChatGPT, OpenAI, just got surpassed by Anthropic fairly recently. But ChatGPT is, you know, a lot of times people use ChatGPT like the word Kleenex or Xerox. It's kind of the catch-all word for AI. That might not last, especially when you hear this. By far the most biased of the big chatbots, OpenAI, left-leaning argument only. So if you hit it with something political, it's going to give you the left's version of the answer only 80% of the time. 80% of the time, you only hear the left's talking points on a political issue. Both sides, 17%. The right version, a tiny little sliver. What does that even add up? So that's 97. So 3% of the time, it'll give you the conservative point of view on a question. So I haven't done this, but I'm assuming you ask something like that. You know, what are the arguments for and against Roe versus Wade? You're going to get 80% left-leaning arguments, 3% conservative-leaning arguments, 17% both sides. That's the worst of the chatbots. What's the best? Depends on how you look at it. If you consider the best being gives you mostly both sides, that would be Google's. Is Google Gemini or Perplexity?
2: Gemini.
5: Okay. Google's Gemini, which I don't use that much. I should use it more often. 93% of their responses covered both sides' talking points. But when it didn't, it was 7% liberal with zero of the conservative. None of the conservative talking points at all from Google Gemini. But 93% both sides is pretty good. Now, if you'd prefer this, if you'd like the left's talking points, the right talking points, and then a bit of a neither sidesism, which I think is the best, guess who has that? Grok. Grok had the most balanced of all of them. If you're looking at asking a chatbot anything political, definitely Grok seems to be a good way to go. 40% liberal talking points, a third conservative talking points, and then about a third in the middle. So it's about, roughly exaggerating a little bit here, a third, a third, a third of the different points of view, right, left, and then both sides. Anthropic is, that's Claude, which now is the number one chatbot in the world. If you ask it anything that's got anything to do with politics or has a political point of view, it's going to be about 60% both sides, and then 43% of the time, it's the left-leaning argument only. The right-leaning argument, not a bit. Not a bit of it. It's interesting that Anthropic and Google both have zero of the conservative-only talking points on anything, but they will give you some of the Democratic talking points. Why that is, I know if Joe was here, he would say it's because they're programmed that way. I don't think that's the reason. I think it's, but it may be hard to explain why OpenAI ChatGPT with lefty Sam Altman running it is so much more toward 80% of the time, ChatGPT will give you the liberal talking points only. 80% of the time. I'm done with ChatGPT. Certainly for anything politics. It's pretty good for, I was just doing this the other day, what are fun things to do with a 16-year-old in Las Vegas? It was pretty dang good at that. But if it's anything that's got any politics involved in it at all, I'm not going to use ChatGPT. But I think what happens is it goes out there and it grabs all the information that's available from all the major news sources. And guess what? All the major news sources tend to be liberal or very liberal. And that's where it's grabbing the information. So that's what it's going to give you. It's what Joe mentioned the other day. It's the garbage in, garbage out problem of, you know, language learning models that we have. If you're going to grab all the knowledge that's out there floating around and a lot of it is crap, well, then you're going to get a lot of crap spit out the other side. Are the AI chatbots in the future going to be able to sift out the crap, the either incredibly biased or just not true stuff, and give you unbiased true stuff? Is that the future of chatbots? I hope so. Again, Grok doing a pretty good job of it. I was happy to see that. Like, I'm going to take my son to, my one son's off on a Boy Scout trip. I'm going to take my other son sometime. We're off next week. We're going to spend like one day riding dirt bikes in Nevada and maybe go to Vegas. And I was just doing a little research about things to do. And the chatbots are so good at that. It's just, it's so much better than Googling was a year ago for setting up a vacation. You can even say, this is my budget, this is where I'm staying, what's close by, when are they open, what's it cost, what's the phone number, blah, blah, blah, could you make me a reservation? It's just, it's stunning, and it's only going to get better. It's really fun to use. You have any comments on any of that? The political bias of the chatbots, have you come across that? I'm not going to ask OpenAI anything political again, I'll tell you that. Want to talk about people putting their kids on the GLP-1s and a bunch of other stuff. Hope you can stick around.
1: Armstrong and Getty.
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1: President Trump called key defense contractors to the White House, pressing them again to build munitions faster. The Iran war exposed major weaknesses in the U.S. weapons supply chain and depleted nearly half the stockpile of THAAD and Patriot missiles and Tomahawks, according to senior U.S. officials.
2: Yeah, we depleted a lot of our different high-tech stuff. War with Iran and that combined with stuff we gave to Ukraine. So I was listening to a podcast yesterday. I had, I don't know if any of you know who Eli Lake is. Doesn't really matter. He's a super smart guy, has great stuff he does on podcasts. Anyway, he was making the argument and maybe an explanation for why Trump's doing what he's doing with Iran is we are in a bad spot with a lot of these munitions, defensive stuff and offensive stuff, and that Trump is buying time to rebuild our stock and supply so that we can really go after Iran if they don't follow through on their promises for the nuclear stuff. Although I don't know how that explains why you give Iran the money first. Anyway, that was one of the best efforts I've heard at trying to explain what Trump's doing and have it make sense. Still don't know what I think of that. I do know what I think of this. I tend to believe Marco Rubio more than anybody I believe out of the administration. I hope I'm not proven to be a fool for that someday. But Marco Rubio got interviewed yesterday in Bahrain there on the tarmac. Let's listen to a little of that.
3: We've always made the point that Iran poses an even graver threat to Europe than it does to the United States. Iran already possesses missiles that can reach parts of Europe, which is part of the president's frustration. Everyone likes to go around saying Iran can never have a nuclear weapon, Iran can never have a nuclear weapons capability, but the only one who was willing to do something about it was the president. And when he did something about it, he found allies that gave us a hard time about using our bases. And so, again, if you speak about the NATO alliance, one of the reasons why I've been a strong supporter of our presence in NATO is because it allows us these basing rights that allow us to project power and protect our interests. But if you're not going to be allowed the use of those bases by these countries, then it puts into question the entire alliance.
2: Its own interesting question. Will Europe ever stand up for itself against either Iran or Russia or anybody else? Or is it always going to count on the United States to protect them? And then when we are trying to protect them, they don't help us in any way and act like we're the bad guy. Anyway, a little more on this where it gets into the Rubio versus Vance point of view.
4: Did you agree with the vice president's sentiment?
3: No, I already told you the process that we're doing right now, and that is we're going to know what's actually happening, and we're going to be able to make an honest assessment as to what's happening and what isn't happening. Unfortunately, over the last few weeks, there's just been the fog of not knowing exactly who struck what and where and why. I think that's now been confronted and solved, and so I think that's going to give us a lot of fidelity about this, process.
2: The best book that might come out of the Trump administration either term might be Marco Rubio's, if he writes one someday. If he's got his eye on running for president someday, he's going to keep that to himself till much, much later. But I don't think he agrees with Vance on a lot of the stuff that Vance said. I guarantee he doesn't agree with Trump when Trump came out yesterday and said, it's okay. I mean, why do we get to say Israel can have missiles and Iran can't? That's not fair. I guarantee you Marco Rubio was chewing on his tongue as he listened to that. How wide is the divide between you and Vance? Marco Rubio was asked.
5: How wide is the divide between you and the vice president?
3: On what issue?
5: On any issue.
3: This administration, let me tell you something. Everyone here is aligned behind the president of the United States, every single one of us. The president of the United States makes the foreign policy of our country. And our job, we obviously give advice, we give counsel, we give opinions. But when the president of the United States is the one who is elected by the people of our country to conduct our foreign policy, the president makes these decisions, and all of us on his team, every single one of us works in lockstep very closely with one another to execute on the president's foreign policy. Everything we do is because the president's made a decision that it's going to be done.
2: Marco being a good soldier there. And he is right about that. The president decides the foreign policy and you follow through the implementation of it when you're in those positions. And if you really don't, you either should do your best to back what your boss's wishes are, or if you really, really oppose it, you need to resign. But you don't leak and you don't undermine him. You either do your best to you know, present his wishes in the best possible light, or you resign. That's what you should do anyway. How much time have I got, Michael?
6: Got about a minute and a half.
2: Okay, cool. Maybe I'll get into more of the details on this. Thought this was really good. I came across it just flipping through something. What 30 push-ups a day actually does to your body and mind. I don't know what it is about push-ups specifically. One of the great things about push-ups or those kind of exercises, of course, is it eliminates all your excuses, right? You don't need a gym membership. You don't need to get to the gym. You don't need a certain shoe or a certain Lululemon tank top or whatever it is to do any of these things. Push-ups or sit-ups or planks or crunches. You got a floor? You probably do. And if you've got a floor, you can do push-ups in pretty much whatever you're wearing. And then the fact that you can get so many benefits from these exercises that they now not just obviously muscle tone, all that sort of stuff, but your immune system and your brain. Finding out that lifting weights, doing push-ups obviously is lifting weights, helps your brain health so much, keeps your brain younger and more active longer is new information. And I'm glad I get to the gym on a regular basis. My brain suffers already, as you all know. But that's a heck of a thing to learn. We don't exercise our bodies. Our brain decides, well, I guess I'm not needed either. What? Anyway, we'll get to all that a little bit later. We've got another thing to talk about coming up. Trust me, it's good. Stay tuned.
0: Armstrong and Getty.
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1: I've been waiting. Socialism failing to work as it always does, this time in Venezuela. You talk about giving everybody something free and all of a sudden there's no food to eat. And who do you think is the richest person in Venezuela? The daughter of Hugo Chavez. Hello. Anyway, 0-2.
2: That is one of my favorite things of all time. The great Vin Scully, maybe the greatest baseball announcer ever, during a Dodgers game, deciding to take a good, solid, accurate shot at socialism. Hello. Anyway, 0-2. And the reason we play that is we're going to talk to Bill Gertz, columnist and reporter for the Washington Times, about socialism slash communism in China. And who's the richest person in China? Hello, President Xi. Anyway, 0-2. Bill Gertz, welcome to the Armstrong and Getty Show.
3: Hi, good morning. Good to be on.
2: So you would think in a communist country like China, everybody's sharing equally. You wouldn't end up wealthy as President Xi has. What's going on there?
3: Yeah, this was in my latest weekly Inside the Ring column, and it's regarding a report that's forthcoming by the Office of the Director of National Intelligence. Congress mandated that this office, intelligence analysts, get together and provide a report on the hidden wealth of Chinese communist leaders. And it turns out Xi Jinping holds about at least $1 billion that is known. This new report that's coming out was second to one that was issued last year. Congress was not happy with it. It basically was based on press reports. This one will be based on new intelligence, and hopefully we'll have a lot more detail on the anti-capitalist crusaders who call themselves Chinese communists.
2: Wow. And I know it's the thing, it's Forbes or various people have thought that Putin might be the richest person in the world, another communist leader for the working people who ended up very, very rich. How does a President Xi actually accumulate that wealth? Where is he getting it?
3: Well, the way they do it in China, the top leaders, they never do it directly. It's all done through their wives or their children or their in-laws, those kinds of things. They set up companies, and of course, the graft and corruption in China is massive. So I think it's something like 40 or 50% of all Chinese Communist Party members are on the take in some way because they run the system. That's how it works over there. And of course, as you mentioned, you know, socialism is basically the stepping stone to communism, and it's a system that doesn't work economically. All it does is enrich communist leaders all around the world.
2: They use their wives or kids, just like Vin Scully was saying there about Hugo Chavez, who's the richest person in Venezuela, Hugo Chavez's daughter. So they're the same system in China. You wrote a book back in 2000, The China Threat. You're kind of ahead of the curve on recognizing China being an enemy of the United States.
3: Yes, I was. Yeah, in fact, it was amazing. That first report, that first book that came out in 2000 was kind of a preview for what was happening. And basically, it looked at their military buildup, which has exploded, basically. They're becoming a global threat now instead of just a regional military power. Economic warfare, political operations, intelligence, cyber theft was a preview. I then wrote a second book called Deceiving the Sky, which came out in 2019, which kind of was a follow-on to the China threat and basically highlighted all of the things that had happened in those intervening 19 years.
2: What do you think made us so blind to China ending up being what they are, an enemy of the United States? The wishes being the father of our thoughts, that we just, it would be combined with greed. It'd be so great if they, you know, if they opened up and became more like us because there's so much money to be made and then we don't have to worry about. I mean, what happened there?
3: Well, I think it goes back to the 60s and 70s with the new left radicals. They kind of turned away from the old style Soviet communism and towards communist China. And that's kind of what happened. We had a gambit that was put up in place by Henry Kissinger during the Vietnam War, where he sought to play the China card against the Soviet Union. But then after the Soviet Union collapsed in 91, there was never a reevaluation, and kind of on autopilot, we had this pro-China policy. We farmed out all of our businesses there, our industry, and then it turns out, hey, maybe it wasn't such a good idea. These guys are hardcore communists, especially under Xi Jinping, the new communist leader who came into power in 2012 and kind of did away with the state capitalism of Deng Xiaoping, the idea that it's glorious to be rich. Now it's only glorious to be a Chinese communist, and they're imprisoning a lot of their millionaires and industrial leaders in China.
2: It's always been incredible to us, and you know, it fits in with the socialists winning some seats in the primaries the other day. More people have died at the hands of socialism, communism than anything else in world history. When Trump visited President Xi a couple weeks back, they're there meeting on the red carpet under the watchful eye of the giant portrait of Chairman Mao, who may be responsible for more deaths than any humans ever lived. I don't understand how we ignore the reality of that.
3: People don't have a good understanding of communism, which is Marxism-Leninism. It's basically a godless atheistic ideology. And

0: That's the core of its problem. It basically looks at people as just matter in motion. And anybody that gets in the way of the communist revolutionaries who want to take power and they're working towards a godless ideal of a communist society, that's never going to happen because the economics of communism have long been rejected. It's all about power now. And we're seeing a lot of the socialists trying to make the move here in the United States. You know, my job as a newspaper reporter is to try to educate people to the facts about communism and socialism.
1: Do you think President Xi believes the communist crap and he steals all that money? Or is he just pretending and stealing money?
0: It's a combination. I think he's a true believer in communism, and he also wants to have money, lots of money. I mean, the figures are he owns like $700 million in a bunch of industries, and then another $300 million in a rare earth company, which is kind of the cutting edge of U.S.-China trade wars right now. The Chinese are restricting rare earth. Trump is trying to undo that, and it's not been going well. But they are, like I say, the corruption in China is massive, and we've seen this in the purges that have taken place under Xi Jinping. Thousands of Chinese leaders have been ousted from office and put into prison. It's not about trying to clean up the system. It's really about power, trying to consolidate the power of the top leader, Xi Jinping, who a couple years ago basically did away with term limits and made himself dictator for life.
1: Would the average Chinese citizen going to work today be surprised to find out President Xi is a billionaire, or they know that?
0: They pretty much know it. I'd say the mass of the Chinese people. Now, first off, the Chinese Communist Party is about 98 million people, and they're the ones that benefit from the system. The rest of China's 1.4 billion people have no interest in communism and want to get rid of it. They know what freedom is all about. They would like a democratic system, but under the Chinese, and I've highlighted this in my books, they've imposed what I call high-tech totalitarianism, basically massive surveillance, credit control systems, which keep people in check. Anybody that speaks out against the Communist Party is either disappeared or put in prison. It's really a horrible system, and the Chinese people know it, and they want real freedom, and they want real democracy. They've changed the terminology. They call their communist system democratic, which it's not. It's totally, I would say, totalitarian. Others would say authoritarian.
1: I'm going to ask you for a couple of speculations before I let you go, since you're an expert in this area. Do you think President Xi moves on Taiwan in the next couple of years?
0: That's a really tough question. I've reported on this. The most recent information from April was a report to Congress by the commander of the U.S. Pacific Command. It used to be Indo-Pacific Command. They just changed the name. He said in his report to Congress that, yeah, this is one of the biggest flashpoints for his command, that they're worried about China. They've been the Chinese military, called the People's Liberation Army, has been ordered to be ready to take Taiwan militarily by 2027. Well, check your calendar. That's next year. So it could happen.
1: That's just 6 months away. And President Xi's an old fat man. He could die at any moment. What's the succession plan? Any idea?
0: There's a couple of people around him that have been identified as potential successors to Xi Jinping. I think he's probably in his late 60s, maybe early 70s, and he's talked about organ harvesting from prisoners as a way to extend his life, another horrible practice of the Chinese communists.
1: Wow. Yeah, no kidding. Bill Gertz, he's a columnist and reporter for The Washington Times on how rich President Xi is in a communist system. Thanks for your time today, Bill. Appreciate it.
0: All right, thank you.
1: It's just... this story coming out 2 days after a bunch of socialists win in New York City, pitching that idea to young people once again, and the polling here, I've got it in front of me here, I'll grab it, the latest Gallup polling on socialism versus capitalism. In 2010, among Democrats anyway. In 2010, it was about 50-50, what is a better system, socialism or capitalism. Now, this is as of 2025, it might be worse now. Now it's two-thirds to a third, basically, socialism versus capitalism of Democrats. And that's driven mostly by the young. With the belief that, well, no, what they did in the Soviet Union or what China's doing or what Venezuela did, that's not socialism, it's communism, or it's, they were run by crooks. They just, you know, the old, they just didn't do it right. They didn't do it right. As soon as somebody does it right, it'll all work out, but it never works out because of human nature and whatnot. Somebody's in charge, and if somebody's in charge of who gets what, guess what? They're going to take more than their fair share. What a shock to find out that President Xi is a billionaire. He's probably envious of his buddy Putin being the world's richest man, be my guess. 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I'll get to the GLP-1 for kids story coming up in just a few minutes and a couple of other things. We've got some great guests today, too. I hope you can stick around.
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1: Man, there's a whole bunch of Supreme Court decisions that just dropped, and I don't understand any of them because I didn't even think about going to law school ever, like Joe Getty did, who actually filled out the paperwork and considered going to law school briefly. If he were here, he could tell us about the Supreme Court decisions. He is not here. He is on vacation. He's hiking Alaska or boating Alaska or climbing Mount Kilimanjaro, which isn't in Alaska, or something. I don't know. Let's ask Joe Getty himself. Joe Getty joins the Armstrong and Getty Show.
2: Greetings, friends. Yes, we're hiking from Vancouver to Alaska. Shouldn't take us more than 4 or 5 years.
1: That's a long hike.
2: I'm actually standing here right by the port of Vancouver, where I'm standing next to a gigantic Disney cruise ship. We are not doing a Disney cruise, thanks be to God. Although I understand they're fantastic for families with kids and that sort of thing. But anyway, it's a beautiful place.
1: Vancouver is awesome, yeah.
2: Never been here.
1: I used to go there fairly regularly, and it is absolutely gorgeous. But that's not your destination. You're headed to Alaska?
2: Yeah, we're cruising up and down the coast of Canada, then Alaska, all the way up to like Anchorage, and then all the way back, making different stops on the way back, and wildlife safaris and kayak adventures and that sort of thing for a couple of weeks. Should be fantastic.
1: Get a selfie with an Eskimo and post it.
2: Will do. That's not at all, you know, exploitive and weird. So I'll definitely be doing that.
1: Hey, you look like an Eskimo. Can I get a picture with you real quick?
2: But I'll say it really loudly and in simple words.
3: And point at him.
2: He'll be like, what the hell are you yelling at me for, dude? We speak English. So Vancouver is absolutely beautiful, the mountains and hills, and it's also a like a thriving, bigger than I expected, hip city with lots of young people and lots of energy. Also, I'd heard this as we were rolling in the cab from the airport, there was a cabal of junkies shooting up right on the main street, right on the sidewalk. That's just absolutely delightful.
1: Yeah, Vancouver's the first place I'd ever seen drug addicts just hanging out on the street 25 to 30 years ago. And then it has started happening everywhere in the United States where you just see it, you know, Seattle, San Francisco. So, yeah, that was my first introduction to that sort of thing.
2: Yeah, we were kind of stopped right by a stoplight, and I got a good look at them. And at the risk of going off on a rant, it was just heartbreaking because they look like they could be my kids, they could be your kids. Yeah. And the idea that we're doing them a kindness by enabling a hard drug addiction, just waiting for them to overdose on the pavement, it's the worst sort of false compassion, just because, number one, it's not compassionate at all. Number two, it's abusive to the citizens of the area. And number three, the self-congratulations of the people who pitch that sort of policy just makes me insane. You're not helping them. You're killing them. And they look like my kids. All right. End of rant.
1: Happier talk. There was one of the venues for World Cup soccer in North America is Vancouver. And there was a match when you got there yesterday.
2: Oh, yes, there was. Oh, my God. The city was absolutely buzz. Everywhere you looked, there were thousands and thousands of Canadians in their red and white jerseys and T-shirts and novelty hats and inflatable soccer balls and the rest of it. It was just electric, and it was fun. Roars coming out of every bar and restaurant that had a TV.
1: Who was playing?
2: They lost. They lost to Switzerland. The evil Swiss with their watches and their chocolates and their Alps.
1: Wow. So many Canadians probably taking advantage of their assisted suicide laws after that loss.
2: You know, it's funny because soccer fans, they live to suffer. It's mostly suffering, including the length of the games, but the lack of scoring. But they're Canadians, so they suffer good naturedly and with excellent manners.
1: You dodged a bullet by not being in the studio. You're on vacation while I work, as I have pink eye for the first time in my life.
2: Oh, Lord.
1: Yeah.
2: And no.
1: It's very contagious, and you could have headed out on vacation with pink eye and or pink eyes.
2: Yeah, good Lord. We managed not to do that. Now we just have to manage not to get a norovirus and, you know, have the old Galapagos for the whole cruise, although it's a small cruise. It's not one of your big, giant, you know, floating cities. So, hey, you mentioned the Supreme Court thing. I've just, like, seen the headlines. Any blockbusters?
1: Yeah, this gun thing. You can carry a handgun into a grocery store in California, which California had said they couldn't. The owner can say, no, you can't. But as long as the owner's okay with people carrying guns, you get to carry your gun into the grocery store. So we'll get into the details on that coming up a little bit later.
2: Well, yeah, because I hate to be, you know, picking out my bread in the bread aisle and get robbed or something. So it's important I'm armed. But interesting. Yeah. Okay. Yeah. Well, I understand you have great guests. Have a great show. It's weird to not be there, but I'm sure we're going to have a big time, and I'll stay in touch. Call in as possible.
1: We'll be checking the Twitter for that picture of you and some Eskimo.
2: Oh, boy. Would you take a picture with me? Dude.
1: Pretend you're harpooning me. I'm like I'm a whale. All right, we got more on the way. Stay here. 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
1: Every spam call, every scam text, every sketchy email with your name, each one starts the same way. Somebody found you.
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5: From ABC News, I'm Sherry Preston. The Supreme Court has sided with the Trump administration on a pair of cases involving immigration. ABC National correspondent Stephen Portnoy is in Washington with the details.
6: In two separate immigration cases, the court split 6-3 along ideological lines, with the conservative majority rejecting the arguments of immigrant rights groups. Both opinions were written by Justice Samuel Alito, who said that would-be asylum seekers in Mexico aren't entitled to make their claims unless they actually reach the U.S. side of the border. Alito also wrote that the government can strip the temporary protected status granted to Haitians and Syrians that has allowed them to stay in the U.S.
5: The high court also siding with a maker of Roundup weed killer in a ruling that's expected to block thousands of lawsuits alleging that Monsanto failed to warn customers that its product could cause cancer. The search goes on for survivors in Venezuela following two devastating earthquakes. 164 people were killed, nearly 1,000 injured, but people are still believed to be trapped under the rubble. Jason Wang is an American in Caracas who got video of the tremors happening.
7: I was about to board the cable car, so I started recording myself going in, and the whole building just started shaking. The floor under me was shaking. And then all of a sudden, everyone started panicking. We were just rushing for the door to exit the building, and none of us knew what was going on until, you know, a few minutes afterwards, we realized we got hit with the massive earthquake.
5: The Federal Reserve's primary gauge for tracking inflation shows prices last month were up 4.1% over May of

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2: Protests continue in Albania against a luxury resort that Jared Kushner is building on protected land.
3: They've become dubbed the Flamingo Revolution, and it's named that because there are wild flamingos in these protected areas that this resort is intended to be built on. And so in the crowds, people are carrying huge inflatable flamingos, huge models of flamingos. People are spray painting the feet of flamingos on the ground.
2: ABC's Patrick Reeval, the protests against the government, mostly for allowing the development. Behind construction and oil field work, farming and ranching are the highest rates of suicide among all professions, according to the CDC. ABC's Jim Ryan has more on mental health services tailored to the agriculture community that are being rolled out nationwide.
4: The problems faced by farmers and ranchers are unrelenting.
5: You got data centers going up, taking the land. You've got drought, floods, wildfires, new world screwworm, rising input.
4: Texas Agriculture Commissioner Sid Miller.
5: There's a lot of uncertainty comes from living off the land.
4: He tells ABC News that the AgriStress Helpline hears from rural people in need daily.
5: We've saved over 300 lives here in Texas.
4: And nearly a dozen states now offer the service. Jim Ryan, ABC News in Dallas-Fort Worth.
2: If you or someone you know is struggling with thoughts of suicide, you can get help by calling 988. Apple's raising the price of some of its new MacBook Air and MacBook Pros, citing the rising demand and rising cost of fitting the new laptops with AI-capable chips. I'm Sherry Preston, ABC News.
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14: 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Strong and Getty.
15: It's not just New York. There are other races around the country where these socialist candidates are coming to the fore.

0: It'll obviously remain to be seen if they can win the election in a fall. So they most certainly are likely to in New York, because the districts in which these three candidates prevailed were pretty hard left districts to begin with, where the siren song of socialism may have some appeal. It happens, I guess, at least once every generation, and these are young voters who turned out, I guess, to support these three candidates, some of whom are maybe having trouble finding jobs.
1: The siren song of socialism. How popular is it for average Americans? I don't know. Maybe Lan He Chen does. He's the director of domestic policy studies at Stanford University. Lan He, thanks for joining us today. Appreciate your time.
2: Great to be with you, Jack.
1: Yeah, you're younger than me, but I thought that that whole issue of whether or not we would ever want to be a socialist country was dead and buried and not an argument we needed to have, but apparently we do.
2: Well, I think it kind of is a little bit consistent with some of the populist sentiment that we have right now. You know, I think that there are these ideas that socialist candidates promote that, you know, the siren song, I think that was Brit Hume, who you had on earlier. Right. It that really is the right way to describe it, because you've got all these policies that people just sort of say, well, gosh, that sounds pretty good. I mean, why don't we take from one group that has a lot? And why don't we, you know, give that to everybody else? Why don't we think about increasing the size of government so that government can do more? All of these ideas, to those probably who have a slightly more populist streak, might at first glance seem attractive. And I think there's a consistency to the success of socialist candidates, particularly in urban areas like New York. And we didn't even talk about L.A., but in L.A., you're going to have a socialist running against someone who's incompetent. But really, that is one of the things I think that is appealing to people. Is just, look, it seems like a really easy solution to what is a really difficult set of economic problems. So I kind of see the socialism, the rise of socialism in America, as consistent with the broader kind of populist streak we see across our politics.
1: How big a problem is it for the Democratic Party? Are they going to get steamrolled by the socialists, or are they going to be able to keep them at bay?
2: Well, I think that's a huge question, particularly as they look ahead to 2028. I mean, putting aside whatever happens in the midterm elections this November, how these candidates do in places like New York and California, the big question, I think, is what does the heart and soul of the Democratic Party look like? And those kinds of questions, by the way, Jack, you know, these are the kinds of questions that only get resolved during presidential election years. And I think the Democrats are going to have to resolve, what kind of party are they going to be? Are they going to be a party that tries to put together a governing coalition that is, you know, left, center left? Or are they going to become the party of AOC, Elizabeth Warren, and Bernie Sanders? And that question was put off for a couple years by the Biden administration. It was put off by the crowning of Kamala Harris. And now they're going to have to resolve that question as they go to 2028. And I don't know where they're going to come out, because I think if they come out on the side of the socialists, it will doom them to not being able to win a national election, in my view, for several cycles.
1: Right.
2: And it's going to be a big problem for them.
1: Yeah, I've been likening it to the Tea Party back in the day in 2010. Joe and I got pretty involved in the Tea Party and liked a lot of the stuff they stood for. But then you had some candidates that put Tea Party next to their name, and they were whack jobs.
2: Yep.
1: But because they had Tea Party next to their name, they won. And it kind of discredited the whole movement, and then some of them, you know, discredited the entire Republican Party. And I'm looking at some of these people that won the other night. This one woman, because we're learning more about them after they won, this one woman, she demanded the total eradication of Western civilization at one point.
2: Yeah. I mean, look, the more that we dig in to the records of various people who have been successful, who are part of this democratic socialist movement, the more we're going to discover things that are not just out of step with where most Americans are, but that are truly odious policy positions. I mean, truly offensive policy positions. Ones that that people look at and remind them of why democratic socialists are out of step with, frankly, most voters in this country. So it will be very interesting as we go on. Again, I thought, you know, Britt made the right point there, which is that these people can win elections in the middle of New York City or the middle of LA. But the problem you're going to have is that the image of these people, what they stand for, who they are, is going to pollute the broader image of the Democratic Party, which, by the way, isn't great right now. If you ask Americans what they think of the Democratic Party, they don't have an incredibly favorable impression of it. And I think this is one of the challenges they're going to have is if you've got more centrist Democrats, people like John Fetterman, the senator from Pennsylvania, who represents a more moderate form of the Democratic Party. How is that going to work if you've got a bunch of socialists running around who define who you are? That's the challenge.
1: Yeah, he actually tweeted out yesterday about some of those candidates. He said, why am I the only Democrat in the U.S. Senate that refuses to excuse this or defend any of those self-identified communists?
2: There you go. There you go. And by the way, Fetterman was, you know, he's been one of the few Democrats to break ranks and vote with President Trump and Republicans on some key issues, some key policy issues. And you've got a few others, too, who have tried to take on a more moderate tone. But they're getting drowned out right now, Jack, totally drowned out by these socialists. And the funny thing is, not the first time it's happened in the Democratic Party in the last couple of years.
1: Right. Well, I was wondering how much of it is the economic stuff, the socialism part, or how much of it is the anti-Semitism, free Palestine part?
2: It's all part of the same toxic stew, in my view. It all gets caught up together. And this is the really dangerous part of it for the Democratic Party is that, you know, for many, many years, the Democratic Party was pretty solid on issues relating to Israel and our partnership with Israel and the important role that Israel plays in the region. And in the last couple of years, this pro-Palestinian, pro-Hamas movement that has gained power and traction within the Democratic Party has become a much bigger definitional piece to the point now, Jack, where you've got certain Democrats who are using it as a litmus test.
1: Yep.
2: Did you get money from AIPAC? Did you get money supporting Israeli and pro-Israel causes? And if you did, you are not pure enough to be in the Democratic Party.
1: Yeah,
2: and I think is a big problem for them.
1: I haven't heard anybody who's been accused of that because they did take money from AIPAC who said, "You're damn right I did, and I'm proud." I haven't heard
2: anybody
1: say that.
2: They
1: I've
2: all
1: heard
2: back
1: them
2: away.
1: Say, "Yeah, I did, but."
2: Yeah. Yeah, they all back away. They all figure out a way to cover their rear ends. And it's shameful. I think it's just shameful.
1: Yeah.
2: So all of this together has created this what I would consider a toxic stew of modern leftist politics that has become a bigger and bigger part of the Democratic Party. And that's why they have a definitional problem, in my view, as they go into 2028. So it doesn't matter what, you know, more mainstream candidates might say, because the dialogue will be dominated by AOC and Nithya Raman and all the rest.
1: Yep, the way Bill Maher was able to talk about the teabaggers and discredit the entire Republican Party back in the day.
2: Yeah, yeah, it's a very similar thing.
1: Speaking of 2028, one guy who'd like to be president in 2028 is Gavin Newsom, governor of California. And there's another story in the L.A. Times about this investigation that the Trump Justice Department is doing into the first couple and the first partner, California's first partner targeted by Trump. Newsom says, here's what we know about her career and finances. The LA Times digging in to the finances of Gavin Newsom's wife. Is this a real story? Does this have legs?
3: I think it does. I certainly do think there's a story here. There's certainly an investigation that needs to be done. And by the way, it's very easy, I think, for the governor to dismiss it as purely politically motivated. That keeps in line with the predominating sort of center of Democratic Party messaging now, which is basically anything that Trump does, we don't like. And, rather than sort of addressing the accusations and helping people understand what is and isn't truthful, they just sort of say the whole thing's a smear. And you know, the problem with this sort of thing is that there's a drip, drip, drip to it all. And then when the campaign actually gets started and he's actually running, the people who are going to use this stuff are not the Republicans, okay? It's going to be his Democratic opponents. The people like AOC, they're the ones who are going to deploy it against him. So from a political perspective, he's got to figure out how to lance this boil. And the answer is not simply to say, well, it's a politically motivated investigation. I think there does need to be some substantive rebuttal, and it's got to come sometime soon.
1: Well, you know a lot of people in California politics, and you're a high road guy and not a bomb chucker, but are the whispers out there that, you know, him and his wife made a lot of money in ways that ain't cool?
3: I mean, look, there are a lot of whispers. I don't necessarily know what is and isn't real. I think there needs to be that's why there's an investigation. And that's why the LA Times and other media organizations are probably going to dig into this a little bit, because there are some murmurs and some rumors that they're going to try and chase down. Are all of them going to be true? Probably not. But if enough of them are true that it casts a shadow over his candidacy and over who he is and what he's done during his time in office, in a competitive primary in 2028, that could be enough to ensure he doesn't get the nomination. So he's got a political problem and potentially a legal problem. I don't want to speak to the legal piece of it, because who knows? But politically, certainly, it is a problem for him. So they've got to deal with it.
1: Yeah, Mark Halperin thinks it'll keep him from running. They'll decide they just don't want to put their family through this.
3: Yeah. Well, he wouldn't be the first one to beg off a run, because there was just too much, you know, where there's smoke, there's fire. So we'll see.
1: It doesn't help that you had the Biden family and everything they did around their money stuff, and then you got Trump and his family doing
3: right.
1: it. That it just kind of makes everybody think, well, this is what everybody does.
3: Yeah, I mean, and that's sort of the unfortunate reality of our politics now, is that people, I think, have sort of discounted a lot of people in public service. And they've said, look, these guys are all crooks. And what it does is it really takes our politics and our discussion down a level. And this has been happening for a long time, Jack. It's not a recent phenomenon. But I think it's become particularly acute now with what we've seen over the last couple of years. And it makes me sad personally, because we should hold in public to a higher, and they should have a higher stand. Doesn't seem, you know, things happen.
1: Yeah, I absolutely agree with that. Lan He Chen, appreciate you joining us today. Director of Domestic Policy Studies at Stanford University. Always really good to get your insight. And yeah, I too would like a return of the character issue, but I don't think it's in our future anytime soon. You look at Graham Plattner up in Maine, and you know, it's just more of he's on our side and we could win a seat, so we'll overlook whatever. And that just, at least for the near future of our politics, the character issue is over, I think. Man, I grew up with the character issue being a big deal in politics. Man, if you were a crook or cheating on your wife or any of that sort of stuff, you had to drop out. But obviously those days are over. We got a lot more on the way. Stay here.
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1: Meanwhile, a Brooklyn escort service is charging World Cup soccer players up to $10,000 an hour. Why so steep a price? Because it takes them 2 hours to score. It's what happens when you can't use your hands.
2: I heard something yesterday. I was listening to some music radio. Apparently, chicks are digging the soccer players, and there's a pretty big man, those soccer players are cute sort of thing going on among women in the country. And soccer legs has become a thing. Soccer legs. Having soccer legs is very popular. So I guess those would be big, beefy legs, I guess. But then you got withered little Tyrannosaurus Rex arms because you don't get to use your arms. So if you want that. Bunch of Supreme Court rulings came down. I haven't had a chance to look at all of them. It's just been in the last few minutes, and I've been talking to guests. But this is a pretty big gun one. So 4 years ago, the Supreme Court ruled that law-abiding persons had a right to obtain a permit to carry a concealed gun when they left home. That's assuming you live in a county where your sheriff will allow you to get a concealed permit. That's its own issue. But the Supreme Court also agreed that there were sensitive places where guns may be prohibited, such as schools, courts, and other buildings, right? You can carry a concealed weapon, but not schools, courts, and some other government buildings. Well, in response to that, lawmakers in California and Hawaii came up with their own list of sensitive places, and they expanded it from courts and government buildings and schools to parks, beaches, playgrounds, places of worship, bars, restaurants, grocery stores, all kinds of different places where you were not allowed to carry a concealed weapon. Well, and if you can't carry a concealed weapon in any of those situations, there's barely any point in having a concealed weapon. So gun owners sued the Ninth Circuit Court, refused to block most of those restrictions, and it ended up in the Supreme Court. And a ruling has come down now that California had gone too far by doing that, and it's now back to it's from an opt in to an opt out, or do I have it backwards? Anyway, it used to be you couldn't carry your gun into a grocery store. Now you can, unless the owner of the grocery store decides he doesn't want you to. So there's still a property rights element to it, which I completely get. I own a grocery store. I should be able to say, I don't want anybody with a gun in here. The problem with that, though, so I'm pro-property rights. The problem with that, though, of course, is all you're doing, hey, grocery store owners, letting you know, or, you know, whoever is going to put up a sign saying no guns allowed, no concealed weapons allowed here. All you're going to do is keep the law-abiding, trained, went through the process people from carrying a gun in there. A bad guy who wants to come in with a gun and shoot the place up or is dangerous is still going to carry his gun. Why doesn't everybody get that? The laws only have an effect on law-abiding citizens. They don't stop the bad guy. You can put up a sign that says no guns allowed here, and you're not going to get the maniac show up to the grocery store and say, oh, dang, I was going to shoot the place up, but you got a sign that says no guns, so I guess I won't. However, he goes in there with a gun and decides to shoot the place up, and you won't have a law-abiding citizen, a good guy with a gun, to use the phrase, who maybe could stop him because you stopped the law-abiding citizen. But that's where we are in that ruling. It's definitely seen as a win for the gun rights crowd, of which I am a member. Not an official member, but I own guns. And soon to be a Glock, which is about to be outlawed in California. That's its own story. Maybe I'll more on that later. Going to talk to our old boss, Jason Rantz, coming up from Seattle. Stay tuned.
0: Armstrong and Getty.
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18: If I were to ask you what makes for a good night's sleep, you'd probably say a dark, quiet room, not too many things on your mind. But every night when you go to get some Z's, how often do you really think about the temperature in your bedroom? Temperature may be one of the most underappreciated factors in sleep. That's according to the Senior Vice President of Research and Scientific Affairs at the National Sleep Foundation. We often hear about lights and screens and stress, but even modest changes in temperature and airflow can influence both how quickly you fall asleep and how deeply you stay asleep. Most experts will recommend a room temperature of 60 to 67 degrees Fahrenheit. You might also experiment with your sheets and what you actually wear to bed. Play around a bit and see what improves your sleep. 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I'm Dr. Sanjay Gupta, helping you live a better life.
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1: How you doing? Thanks for joining us. Got lots of cool stuff to talk about. I definitely want to get to that story about people are giving their kids the GLP-1s, which might be a good idea, but man, there ain't a lot of data out there about how it affects kids when they're still growing and all that sort of stuff. Want to welcome to the Armstrong and Getty Show, Jason Rantz. If you watch Fox, you see him all the time on there. And Jason, congratulations on your TV presence. So much. Been a radio host forever in Seattle on Seattle Red 770 AM. Jason was even our boss for a cup of coffee and is a really good guy. Hey, Jason, how you doing?
2: Doing well. Thanks for having me.
1: Yeah, and congratulations on all your TV success.
2: Thank you.
1: Like every day.
2: No, you know, they keep me busy. It's Fox, yeah. News Nation, CNN.
1: So are you a Seattle native? You've been there your whole life?
2: No. So I've been here 17 years or so. I'm actually, okay. So I was born in New York, but I grew up in Los Angeles.
1: Oh, okay.
2: And I ended up coming out here about 16, 17 years ago.
1: And I first visited Seattle on vacation, I don't know, 30 years ago or something like that. And I remember the first time I ever went, I thought, wow, it's like a clean San Francisco. This is awesome. And then something changed over the years. I don't know. The liberal policies, I guess.
2: Yeah, government. That's what's changed. I mean, there are parts of Seattle, and certainly the Pacific Northwest, are absolutely gorgeous.
1: Yeah.
2: And we experienced the promise of Seattle for the U.S. Men's National World Cup match last Friday, where the city cleaned up. Like, they engaged in sweeps. There were no homeless people just loitering everywhere smoking fentanyl. It just happened to be a gorgeous summer day. And it was glorious. It was the reason why so many people lived here. And yet I found myself getting a little bit upset because we realize we can do this every day if we actually wanted to, but they don't.
1: Right. Yeah. The similar experience they had in San Francisco when President Xi visited. Everybody's like, why can't we have the streets like this all the time?
2: 100%. And I actually, I was in San Francisco leading into that. I just had an event that I was doing there. And I was wandering around. I was like, man, it's so nice all of a sudden. I was like, oh, that's why.
1: Right. Exactly. What was it like? What was the whole World Cup experience like for Seattle?
2: It was really cool. Look, this is a soccer city. We have one of the biggest soccer teams in the MLS, Seattle Sounders. People were really excited. And of course, we had a whole bunch of people who were showing up to watch the U.S. men's national team play. So these are folks who are primarily from the United States who are traveling here. And it felt vibrant downtown for the first time in, frankly, a long time. I just went on a long walk with my dog downtown just to see how everything was going to shake up. And you felt the electricity in the air. And as someone who actually lives in Seattle, doesn't live on the outskirts, I felt safe for the first time in a long time. I felt real pride in what ended up happening on that day. And, you know, good news is we're going to keep that going probably for the next few weeks, at least until the round of 16 for the final men's game here at Lumen Field. And I'm just worried about what's going to happen afterward.
1: Right. Cool. Well, one of the reasons we wanted to have you on, we've been having a lot of fun playing clips of your new mayor, Che Lenin Chavez, or whatever her name is, and some of the wacky stuff she's... Tell us about the mayor of Seattle now.
2: Yeah, so she, Katie Wilson, she came to this position as an activist, not having held an actual job, certainly nothing in politics. She worked a lot behind the scenes in helping craft some of the legislation and taxes that ended up forcing a bunch of businesses to either go out of business or go across to nearby Bellevue. And she's kind of been floundering. And in a way, there's a positive spin I can put on that, that she's so inexperienced that some of her crazier ideas have not even remotely started to take shape. But she's caught in that hard place that all activists find themselves when they take the position of mayor here, where you've got the activist class who are demanding you not do certain things like end homelessness and do your sweeps and stop people from smoking fentanyl. But she's also, I think, realizing that, yeah, she's got a city that she needs to run. And every position that she takes around homelessness or crime could result in someone dying. And I think that when you're put in a position where you're no longer just an activist, you're actually making decisions, it gets a lot tougher for her.
1: Yeah, it's surprising to me that Seattle hasn't had enough of the street people and the crime and, you know, the Chaz and Chop and all the stuff that has happened over the years. Because San Francisco, they finally had enough and they got a new mayor. And like you said, to start with, policy matters. And San Francisco cleaned up pretty good, at least the commercial areas. I was there Just last weekend, I saw one street person, one, in an entire day of being around Union Square and all the shops, stuff like that. It used to be I would have seen 1,000. I mean, so that's a pretty major change, but Seattle's still willing to try it
2: again. Yeah, and it's a major change still coming from a Democrat mayor, right? I mean, there's a lot of people, and, you know, to a degree, it existed in San Francisco well before Seattle, but there are a lot of people locally who the idea that you might present a proposal to clean up homelessness and it's deemed conservative, and of course it just dies without getting any sort of hearing or debate. These are Democratic politicians putting in place policies that have been written by other Democrats, and it's not political. That's the funny thing about all of this. None of the proposals around cleaning up our cities are truly political. They become politicized, right? Because they're politicians who are involved. But it's not a Democrat or Republican thing to say, yes, we'd like to have clean and safe streets where people aren't smoking fentanyl or taking meth on street corners and harassing people and dying outside. Like, these are not red versus blue ideas. This is just common sense. And when you start pushing away the activism and politics around it, you start to see results, and you don't have, I love when people say, you got to be innovative. We need to get an innovative look at it. No, you don't. You don't need to be innovative on any of these things. We know exactly what works. It's a carrot and stick approach. It has always worked. We're seeing it happen in San Francisco. We saw how it worked in Austin and San Diego and other places that are quote unquote left wing cities when they pull the politics out of it and just do the basics.
1: Yeah, Joe Getty, the other half of the Armstrong and Getty show, is on vacation. He just called in a little bit ago. He's just north of you in Vancouver right now, and he is talking about seeing people shooting up on the street. And it's amazing how many of these, just some of the most beautiful cities in the world, decided to allow this to happen.
2: Yeah, this is the ideology at play. So what he saw and what so many of us see is a direct result of two different policies. Number one is harm reduction, which I know you've talked about before. I think you and I have talked about this before. Harm reduction, for those of you who don't know, is basically a policy that says we are going to quote unquote reduce the harm of illicit substance abuse. And that has meant giving out clean needles, because the idea is that instead of sharing needles where you can spread bloodborne diseases, it's clean. You're cutting that down while you're trying to get the person help that they need, the detox that they need, the treatment that they need. This is true of fentanyl pipes that get passed around, all these other things. The problem is, ideologically, there is this belief that if you even offer someone services for detox, quote unquote, before they're ready, you're stigmatizing the addiction, and then they're not going to get the help that they need. It's total nonsense. And frankly, I don't even care if it creates stigma. I want to stigmatize people who are illicit drug abusers, because they're going
1: to
2: die.
1: I try to stigmatize them to my kids every single day.
2: Yeah, 100%. But they no longer offer the treatment, and they no longer have any sort of push. And so what this policy has just become is just handing out needles and handing out pipes. The other thing is Housing First policy, which is why homelessness doesn't actually get better. Housing First, to the left, is that you put them inside of a home or a shelter, low barrier, meaning if they're drug users, they can continue to use drugs. You want to get them indoors first and then offer them the treatment. But the exact same issue. They're not being offered the treatment. They're not being compelled into treatment as a condition of getting the free subsidized housing. And what it ends up becoming is permanent subsidized housing. So they're still... The underlying reasons for their homelessness has not been treated. So now you've just allowed them to continue using inside a permanently subsidized housing unit that eventually they will die of an overdose inside. It's incredibly expensive. No one gets the help that they need. They're never going to become self-sufficient. It doesn't really make any sense.
1: Well, I talk about this a lot on the show. I'm a sober alcoholic, 20 years, and I hang around that crowd a lot. And most people don't want to stop drinking or doing drugs. That's the problem. Most people don't even want to stop. So the idea that we need to get them help, most people don't want help.
2: Exactly. They're so into the depths of their addiction, they do not know what's best for them, which is why I would argue there's a moral responsibility for society to step in and help, especially when we're dealing with homeless people who don't have connection to family, don't have friends who are able to step in. And we see this happen all the time. If you are so deep in your addiction that you continue to say no to offers of help because of that addiction, who's supposed to step in and help these people then? This idea, when they're ready, we want them to know that they're never going to be ready. They are never going to be ready. If you are already homeless, living outside, and you're a drug addict, and nothing has changed, you've already hit rock bottom. So the next rock bottom that they're going to hit is death. And I would rather us get involved before that death happens.
1: What do you think we ought to do with the people who've ruined their brains, who honestly are never going to be productive members of society ever again? They probably couldn't hold the job. They're not dead yet, but I mean, you see them on the street corners all the time. They could never get their act together. What do? Do we just bite the bullet, realize we made a mistake, and pay for them the rest of their lives?
2: I have no problem putting folks in permanent subsidies if they're in that camp. That is a small group, but they absolutely exist. Now, you don't completely give up on them, right? It's not just giving them, you know, free housing and that's it. You still have to put them into treatment as best as we can and hope that you're going to get some sort of results. But that represents a small percentage of the people who are homeless. So the costs associated with that, I think, societally is worth it. It's everyone else who does not need to be sort of this foregone conclusion that they're never going to get better, that you can get them the treatment that they need. It might take a lot of time and effort, right? I don't think that this happens overnight. I don't think it happens within a few months for most people. But I think it's worth spending the money to get at the root cause if the end goal is to truly get them clean and sober or get their mental health issues treated, whatever it is. Sometimes it's as simple as getting them education and connecting them with jobs. For some people, it's making sure they have access to a shower so that when they show up for a job interview that they're actually qualified for, they're not going to immediately be dismissed. Some of it is relatively cheap in the context of government spending. Some of it is really expensive, but it's better than allowing these people to just die on our streets or give up on them and say, we're never going to get them the help that they need. I just reject that completely.
1: Before we let you go, I've been asking everybody this today. You think the socialists are going to take over the Democratic Party, or have they already?
2: I mean, the base of the Democratic Party is being taken over by socialists and communists. There's no doubt about that. And, you know, you had a bunch of, we'll just call them the quote unquote mainstream Democrats, who decided to embrace these folks because they're so desperate for power broken by Donald Trump. They need to get power by any means necessary, including giving the nomination and the support of the party to a dude with a Nazi tattoo. And I think they're so desperate at this point, they don't realize and haven't realized what they've done. I think they're going to find out rather quickly. Hakeem Jeffries and Chuck Schumer certainly will. You've got people who are taking over the New York Democrats, and you think they're going to just go ahead and give the thumbs up to Hakeem Jeffries as speaker without asking or demanding some sort of concessions? There was a lot of problems with the Republican Party when the Tea Party took over as far as the infighting. This is going to be way worse for Democrats, and you're dealing with people who fundamentally do not like this country, and the only way to look at this glass half full as an American who doesn't want to see our country destroyed is to say, at least these people hate Israel more than they hate the United States, and they might get distracted by a member of Congress who has a Star of David around his neck as they're walking by, so they might not destroy the country fast in that regard, so we have some time here. But at least we're not losing Republican seats to all of this. We're seeing, you know, Congressman Goldman lose. We're seeing Espelad lose. Those are progressive Democrats who are losing, and we're probably going to pick up some seats because these socialists do not win in swing districts.
1: Jason Rant's a good dude. You see him on Fox. If you're in Seattle, you already know he's great on the radio. Appreciate your time today, Jason.
2: Thank you so much for having me.
1: Yeah, he's really, really good. And he was our boss for a while and just a fantastic guy. I can vouch for him personally. I want to tell you about Incogni real quick. You get lots of calls. 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We're big believers. We got a lot more on the way. I hope you can stay here. We're going to talk about those GLP-1s for kids. Stay tuned.
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1: And finally, a personal trainer in England recently set a world record by eating 162 Oreos in 5 minutes. It was the record for worst personal trainer.
2: No kidding. Thanks for that. I've been looking into this story all day long. By the way, I'm working with pink eye, so you should give me cut me some slack. Conjunctivitis, is that the word for it? Went to the doctor yesterday. I had eye pain. My eye is not pink. I thought when you got pink eye, your eye turned pink. I had eye pain, which of course is troubling. Your eye's not supposed to hurt. And I got this conjunctivitis, which apparently is very, very contagious. What you got to worry about is catching it in the other eye. So you got to worry about rubbing your eye with it and then rubbing your other eye. And then you give it to that eye, now, let alone to your family and friends. That's why I'm working from home today. I didn't come into work, so I wouldn't give Michael pink eye. Then he takes it home and gives it to his cats, and then all hell breaks loose.
3: I appreciate you doing that.
2: You wouldn't want to give the pink eye to your cats. And speaking of health, the Wall Street Journal about how people are starting to use the GLP-1s, or doctors are prescribing them for kids, including really young kids. I got a 9-year-old here. The article opens with "ow," because the kid's laying on the floor and getting his regular stomach injection of the weight loss drug. My kids are a little older than that now, but they wouldn't have at any point really enjoyed getting a shot in the stomach, and I wouldn't have enjoyed giving it to them. But for parents and kids where traditional weight loss methods haven't worked, we all know there's an epidemic of obesity at all ages, including for kids. Even elementary schoolers are being put on drugs such as Wegovy. Prescribing it is somewhat controversial because the drugs aren't yet approved for obesity in patients

0: young. I don't know what approved means, but a doctor can write a prescription for it, so it's approved enough, I guess. Without further studies, it isn't certain that young children can safely use the medications for weight loss without compromising a critical period of growth for their bones and brain. Gotta tell you, I'd be pretty hesitant as a parent to start my kids on this, given the fact that they're so new for adults, and we have no idea what it does to a kid who's, you know, as my doctor once said, the human body is a pretty amazing machine that has been evolving for a long time. And it'll, most of the time when it's working correctly, give you a little more of this, a little less that, keep every inner testosterone in your various, you know, all your different vital numbers and all that sort of stuff, stay in the normal range for most of us all the time. Well, if you start injecting things like GLP-1s into the body, how the body then compensates for that to try to get back to normal in various ways, your brain or your body, we don't have the slightest idea. But then I'm looking at a picture of these two kids that they've got here. One's 8, one 9. They're very heavy kids and be a rough way to be for a variety of reasons and certainly not healthy. Well, we'll all find out together, won't we, whether these drugs are good for us or not. And whether or not insurance is going to cover it and the price comes down and all those different issues around that. We got another hour to go. Probably take a look at some of those Supreme Court cases that have come down that we haven't even touched on yet. Supreme Court in June every year releases a whole bunch of cases before they take a recess before coming back in October. And a bunch of rulings came down today. A lot of them super technical stuff that aren't that interesting, but a couple of them are. And we'll run through those. United States plays Turkey tonight in soccer. Meaningless game, but still exciting. Got a lot more on the way. If you missed the segment, get the podcast Armstrong and Getty on demand.
1: Armstrong and Getty.
2: 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I've been surfing here since I was a kid. Now, seeing my grandson out on the water, it means everything to me. Watching him and taking in the blue waves, the sea breeze, the blurry horizon.
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5: From ABC News, I'm Chuck Severson. The Supreme Court has issued rulings on two major immigration issues. Justices decided that the Trump administration can turn away asylum seekers at the U.S.-Mexico border. ABC News senior Washington reporter Devin Dwyer.
6: This was a decision over a policy from the first Trump administration known as metering or turn back. It was basically an effort to shut the door at ports of entry across the southern border to prevent migrants, immigrants, from even stepping foot on U.S. soil to file a claim for asylum.
5: The High Court also cleared the way for the Trump administration to cancel temporary protective status for Syrians and Haitians. Advocates for Haitian immigrants urge Congress to extend TPS. The NAACP condemns what it calls a betrayal based on anti-black immigration sentiment. Help is on the way to Venezuela after the deadly earthquakes there overnight. Secretary of State Marco Rubio says the first phase is the search and rescue teams deployed from Los Angeles and Virginia.
7: The second phase, of course, will be identifying their more longer-term and acute needs. What are the things over the long-term they're going to need help with? We'll have a better assessment of that after the next 48 hours when we're on the ground and as the Venezuelan authorities get more visibility as to the level of damage.
5: At least 164 people are confirmed dead and nearly 1,000 injured. Europe's deadly heat wave is not letting up. The Spanish Health Ministry says 212 people died from the heat between Sunday and Thursday. The Federal Reserve's primary metric for gauging inflation is out. ABC's Jim Ryan.
8: The Fed's Board of Governors would like to see an annual inflation rate of 2% before lowering interest rates. The Personal Consumption Expenditures Index hasn't hit that mark since early 2021. And last month, inflation accelerated 4.1% over May of last year, nearly guaranteeing not a rate cut anytime soon, but an interest rate hike at the Fed's next meeting in July.
5: You're listening to ABC News.

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1: Terrifying moments as the pilot of an Air Canada flight from New Jersey suffered a medical episode in midair Wednesday. ABC's Hannah Battelle has that.
2: Pilot is incapacitated. Aircraft is being flown by the co-pilot.
3: It all started when the plane suddenly swerved. The pilot experiencing what witnesses describe as a seizure that lasted 40 minutes, though a diagnosis has not been confirmed. Passengers jumping in to help after they say a flight attendant dragged the pilot out of the cockpit into the aisle, trying to restrain him. The co-pilot taking over. The flight, headed to Nova Scotia, forced to land in Boston.
1: No word yet on the condition of that pilot after receiving treatment. An ongoing search in Hawaii for a father and son who may have been swept out to sea during a hike along Hanauma Bay Tuesday. Captain Kebala Gowan of the Honolulu Fire Department says the 49-year-old man and his teenage son were visiting Hawaii with family and had gone hiking.
4: Some Good Samaritans hiking along the trail discovered some belongings, couldn't locate the people that owned the belongings.
1: Officials say no witnesses have reported seeing people falling into the water. It's the home of the New York Knicks, but there are possible signs that Madison Square Garden could be the venue for Taylor Swift and Travis Kelce's wedding. New York City officials say an event company has filed a permit requesting closure of the street outside Madison Square Garden from July 2nd to July 4th, potential sign of planning for a Swift-Kelce wedding taking place July 3rd. Chuck Sievertson, ABC News.
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21: 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And thank you so much for joining us today. There is a lot of news to get to, including Seth Moulton getting very angry at a reporter for merely asking him if he supports Grand Platinum. And it looked like, based off the video I watched, that Moulton knocked the phone out of the reporter's hand. And I just don't understand where this anger is coming from. But I will say, based off the interaction that Seth Moulton had with that reporter, he didn't even have to answer the question if he endorses Grand Platner, because that behavior spoke for itself. That behavior was something that I saw that reaction from Seth Moulton, and I thought, you and Graham Plattner would get along really well. You seem like two guys who have a lot in common. So we're going to talk about that. We're going to talk about the economy with John Carney. We're going to talk about the very, very contentious meeting

0: between Trump and some GOP senators yesterday, including yelling back and forth with Bill Cassidy over the War Powers vote. There is so much to break down today, but I love to start with the good news. And there was a lot of good news for the Trump administration that broke this week, including the Supreme Court decision, which I have on my desk right now, that allows the administration to cancel temporary protected status for Haitians and Syrians. Joining us now to break all of this down is Hans von Spakovsky. Hans, give me your reaction to this 6-3 decision from the Supreme Court.
1: Oh, it's a great decision. It's one that basically is right down the line in law. Correctly. I mean, the worst thing about it is you have three dissenting liberal justices who clearly just don't want to apply the law. And look, this was actually a very simple case. You know, the Syrians sued claiming that you couldn't end their temporary protected status. Haitians sued also saying you couldn't end their temporary protected status. The Syrians sued under another federal law that they said had been violated. But what the Supreme Court's pointed out today is the federal law that sets up this whole system of temporary protected status specifically says there shall be no judicial review by any court of the decision of the Secretary of Homeland Security to either grant TPS or end it. So that tosses out the Syrians' claim, and in particular the injunction that a lower court had issued. The Haitians were a little bit different. They didn't make a claim under a federal statute. They made a constitutional claim. They claimed that their TPS status was terminated based on race, and therefore it was a violation of equal protection. What the Supreme Court said was the ban, in the statute, it does apply to any kind of statutory claim, which is why the Syrian case was thrown out. It doesn't apply to constitutional claims, but we are dissolving the injunction anyway. Why? Well, the Haitians who claimed, well, TPS was only terminated because of our race, they contradicted themselves in the lawsuit. They pointed to all the other TPS terminations, because remember, the president has terminated TPS for Syrians, Haitians, Venezuelans, Nicaraguans, Somalians, and the Haitians said, oh, well, he's doing this because he doesn't like the TPS program. So basically, they contradicted their own racial claim, and what the court said was, they are unlikely to succeed on their constitutional claim, so while the litigation keeps going, the injunction is dissolved, which means the Haitians, the Syrians, they all have to leave.
0: So talk to me about the practical application of this decision now that the Trump administration knows that they are, in fact, in the right, legally speaking. What's going to happen here?
1: Well, it means that any of the individuals, groups, whose TPS has been terminated, they need to leave. And if they don't leave, the Department of Homeland Security can immediately pick them up, detain them, put them on a plane, and send them back to their home countries. That's the practical side of this. They no longer have any right to stay in the United States.
0: Yeah, and as far as the three dissenting opinions from those liberal Supreme Court justices, what was their argument? What issue did they have with the conservative side of this and with the argument that was being made from the other six justices?
1: Well, they claimed with regard to the Haitians that there was evidence it was racial, but they really didn't have anything. They just kind of said that. There's no evidence that this was a racial decision. On the ban on courts reviewing any kind of decision, they said, oh, that only applies to the substantive issues. It doesn't apply to procedural issues. And the Secretary of Homeland Security she didn't use the right procedures when she made her decision. I mean, it was frankly just made up arguments to try to prevent this from happening.
0: Now, as we talk about preventing this from happening in the future, these waves of migrants who are claiming economic issues, or, you know, claiming that something from their homeland is forcing them, this is their option here. Do these kind of laws need to be rewritten? Can there be something more permanent so that we don't have these kind of influxes like we did under Joe Biden, where we have millions of people pouring over our border and claiming all sorts of reasons for it?
1: Well, about the only, remember, the temporary protected status law was put in place so a president could give basically temporary lawful status to aliens who otherwise be here illegally because of things like natural disasters. I mean, the Haitians were given it because of an earthquake that hit the country, but that was in 2010. It's been a long time since that earthquake. And yet they were still here. About the only thing Congress could do is amend that TPS statute to put in a time limit on it, to say it can only be given for a year or 2 years, and then it's ended, and it can't be renewed. Because what's happened in the past is Democratic presidents have constantly renewed it. That's why the Haitians were still here. That's why the Syrians were still here.
0: Yeah. I do have a question, though, Hans, because in this, we talk about the asylum seekers, the Haitians and the Syrians, but is this going to have to be that any time the Trump administration thinks that a group that has temporary protective status can be sent back to their home countries, or that, you know, a certain illegal alien should be returned home to their home country, are they going to have to go through the Supreme Court for each individual or for each group, or is this a ruling on temporary protected status at large?
1: No, it's a ruling on temporary protective status at large.
0: Okay.
1: So it should help throw out a lot of these cases. Okay. Now, remember, they actually released two immigration decisions today. There was a second one that was also a big victory for them. And that one actually, it's really serious, but it was also kind of funny. Again, it was 6-3, the way the liberals basically twisted themselves to try to get out of what the majority said. This was all about the phrase arrive in the United States. And the reason that was important was that at one point back in 2016, the number of aliens coming in ports of entry was so huge that border agents were completely overwhelmed. And so they set up what they called a metering system. They were only allowing a certain number of aliens to cross the line into the U.S., and all the rest, they were saying, you can't cross the line. You got to stay in Mexico. And all those aliens who were forced to stay in Mexico sued, saying, no. I arrived in the U.S., therefore I get to claim asylum. And what the court said today was, arrive in the United States, you look at its ordinary meaning. You don't arrive someplace until you actually enter it and reach your destination.
0: Right.
1: And because these folks did not cross the borderline, they did not arrive in the U.S., therefore they don't have any right to claim asylum.
0: Now, Hans, I am running out of time, but I would love to just get a quick read from you on this other decision, the Hawaii decision. SCOTUS strikes down Hawaii's concealed carry gun control. They reference the Second Amendment, which makes sense to me, but also the 14th Amendment. Can you walk me through your reaction to this and what people need to know?
1: It was a great decision. Hawaii had passed a law that virtually banned people with concealed carry from upwards of 96% of all the property in the entire island stretch, all the islands of Hawaii. It was clearly a ban on concealed carry, even though it wasn't labeled as a ban, and throwing it out was great to protect Second Amendment rights of everybody across the country.
0: Okay, so there's a lot of wins today, which Hans sounds very, very happy with. Hans von Spakovsky, I really appreciate you coming on. Everyone should check out his Twitter, at H. Von Spakovsky. He's a senior legal fellow at Advancing American Freedom, and I appreciate you coming on, especially with such short notice. We'll talk to you again very soon. Hopefully, next time we talk to you, there'll be even more good news, if that's possible, and we can break that down in the future. Everybody's talking about weight loss injections because the results are so dramatic. They work by lowering blood sugar and reducing appetite. So what if you're looking to lose weight, but you're not interested in the painful weekly injections, and maybe, just maybe, you've been reading about all of the side effects? Because there was a period of time, Taylor, where the New York Post multiple times a day had stories on the side effects of these weight loss injections, and I think that scared a lot of people. I think people were like, yeah, I want to lose 10 pounds, but at what cost? You know, I don't want to be sweating for the rest of my life, or I don't want my hair to thin out. There was all of these things that were kind of scary. So what Lean does is it offers you a lot of the same benefits without the scary side effects.
2: Right. Yeah. You see a lot of the GLP-1 face, all that nonsense that's out there. That's not what you get when you take Lean. 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And it helps you just maintain your willpower throughout the day. 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It burns fat that you already have on hand more efficiently as well. 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
1: 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Taylor Cormier, what is the poll question and what are the results thus far?
2: Today's poll question, which you can vote in at gracecurleyshow.com, is which Massachusetts Democrat will win the Senate primary, Representative Seth Moulton or Senator Ed Markey?
1: All right, so I've been following a couple of these polls, and I know in May WGBH put out a story about how Moulton was doing better, I think, than people expected. Markey's been around forever. God, when I talk about Markey, all I think about is Ronnie. Rest in peace, my sweet Ronnie, because he would give Ed Markey a talking to. But Ed Markey's old. He's been doing this forever, and he's one of these old Democrats who has really done everything in his power to appease the nut jobs in his party. Like, there's no common sense left. There's no decency left. He's just doing whatever he has to do. He is a political whore. He is just
3: dramatic music and hot pink graphics.
1: You know, whatever it takes, Ed Markey's going to do it. And so the fact that he's being primaried is kind of interesting, because you'd think he'd be safe, but you're never really safe if you're a Democrat. Now, Seth Moulton, on the other hand, has been doing okay. Like, there's been polls out that show he's making some headway. He's on Markey's tail. But then watching this video, and we should play it, Taylor, and it's a better thing if you can watch it. But this is Seth Moulton being asked by a reporter if he endorses Graham Plattner, the candidate running in Maine for Senate. This is Cut 10.
4: Do you endorse Graham Plattner in Maine?
5: Where are you?
4: Do you endorse Graham Plattner in Maine?
5: Who are you? Who are you asking this question?
6: You got to do a better job of hanging off your phone.
7: Oh, you're so angry.
1: Yeah, he's so angry. He looks right at me. Who are you to be asking this question? You're running for Senate. You're going to get asked questions coming out of the car. I mean, if you think that's bad, you should hear the questions Graham Plattner's being asked. Every time he gets out of the car, he's asked about porta potties. Speaking of, and I'm not going to get too off topic here, Taylor, but I just have to mention this. Did you see that he went into a porta potty at an event? And then he was surrounded by people when he was leaving? It's like, dude, you got to hold it. I'm going to use Amora Healy. You got to hold it, Healy, on that one. You can't be using porta potties. But yeah, Seth Moulton, it's such a disproportionate reaction to just being asked a question when you could easily say no, yes, no comment. And instead, you like lunge at the guy and swipe away his phone as if he's not allowed to ask you questions. You're above that. How dare he? And all it says to me is that Markey must be winning this thing. That doesn't seem, you know what, Taylor? It doesn't read to me like a guy who's feeling good. It reads to me like a guy who...
8: The Senate just passed daylight savings time to make it year-round. We're walking on sunshine.
1: And you know what? If I was losing to that idiot Ed Markey, I'd probably be angry too. So I'm going to say I think Markey's going to win it.
3: The department.
2: Yeah, 76% say Ed Markey will win the primary.
1: Speaking of feuding, yesterday, Trump met with some senators on Capitol Hill, and behind closed doors, there was a kerfuffle with Bill Cassidy, the rhino who Trump has made very clear they are not friends. He does not like Bill Cassidy. And Bill Cassidy, and I want to read a little bit more of the details into this, but something that made me laugh was Bill Cassidy kept calling Trump brother during the meeting. And finally, Trump said, "You're not my brother."
9: Excuse me, brah. You're excused. And I'm not your brah.
1: Yeah, it was. I couldn't figure out when I was reading it, because obviously we don't have the audio. Was he saying brother like my brother in Christ? Was that more the tone? Or was he saying it more like Hulk Hogan? Brother. Brother. Was he saying it more of a let's go, you know, drop the gloves, we're fighting? It's a weird thing. It's a weird thing to be calling the President of the United States brother multiple times. But we'll get into this infighting behind the scenes with the GOP. We've got John Carney coming up next to talk about more wins for Trump as far as the economy goes. Don't go anywhere. We'll be right back. It's the Grace Curley Show.
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14: 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They don't make the ballot unless someone nominates them. 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
19: Got a lot of data, but I want to lead with GDP here. For the final read of Q1 GDP, we came in at 2.1%. Now, the estimate was 1.6%. Remember, we got that big surprise on the last reading to the downside. Well, the number has gone back up. Now we are at 2.1% for first quarter GDP.
1: Yeah, a lot of news on the economic front today. And joining us, who better to talk to than John Carney from Breitbart. John Carney joins the show. Now, let's start with the GDP, because that was what was mentioned in that last clip right there. Were you surprised by this number, John?
20: I was. I thought that the number would come up, but I thought 1.6% was way too low for the economy we were having. But this was much better than I expected, certainly out of the range of what any of the, you know, official analysts on Wall Street were expecting. The economy was just in much better shape in the first quarter than people thought.
1: Yeah, what do you attribute that to? Like, what sectors of this economy are the strongest right now? I know there are concerns for some people about the price of groceries, about the price of gas, but where has this economy been chugging along that has kind of been saving all of this?
20: Sure. There's a couple things. One, that the imports, which are a subtraction when they calculate GDP, those were much lower than initially estimated. So in other words, Americans were buying more domestic products and we were exporting more relative to what we imported. So that added to the GDP number. The consumer spending in the first quarter was a little weak. And you might remember back in February, we had like a very bad jobs number. That was like a very weak jobs number. Since then, though, we've had very strong jobs numbers. And so the other number that was released today was personal consumption expenditures for May. And this actually showed that spending grew in nominal, meaning non-inflation adjusted terms, 0.7%, which is a lot for May. And once you take out the inflation out of there, because remember, gas prices were very high in May and that drove up inflation, we still grew 0.3%. So in other words, people were spending more despite the higher prices. So consumers are helping carry the economy forward. The other part of this is a lot of business investment driven by three factors. One, obviously the AI boom is very big, and we're seeing that. And you can see it in durable goods numbers that were released today. Just the sheer amount of investment going into technology and machinery is really high. And I always tell people, it's beyond just what you think, you know, like data centers or wires and motherboards, but it's also going helping stuff like John Deere's stock, because obviously when you're building data centers, you need, you know, you need big cranes to build these things. You need to move earth. So it's a very broad in that way. And then, frankly, the Donald Trump's tax cuts, which really reward investment by businesses, are the other factor that's going on here, which is you're allowed to right now immediately expense capital investments, a lot of the capital investments businesses do, whether that's

0: machinery or even in building plants. So that actually makes it cheaper in terms of their balance sheets to they get a bigger tax write-off for doing these kind of investments. And so they are doing them. And those factors, I think, are really supporting the economy to be stronger than people expected it to be.
1: I want to ask about gas prices, and not just in regards to inflation, because that's driving the inflation numbers up, obviously. But there was a really interesting interaction on Squawk Box between one of the hosts there and Hakeem Jeffries. And Hakeem Jeffries was touting gas prices being high. This has become the Democrat talking point. And the host pushed back and made mention of the fact that crude oil is now below $70 a barrel. But he also said, and this is where my ears perked up, that a lot of experts were warning Trump that this number was going to take a very long time to get back down. And Trump actually predicted it playing out just this way, where he was going to be able to get that number to crash down below 70 fairly quickly. Why do you think that was? And why were these experts, and I know as a political commentator, I could just say, well, yeah, they all hate Trump, so they predict the worst thing. But really, why did he have a better read on how quickly this number was going to dip? And then the second part of that question, John, would be, when are we going to start feeling the benefits of that?
0: So you're right. Trump called this correctly. What he understood, and I'm not sure why the other analysts didn't, is that there was going to be a lot more volume coming out once things got freed up. I think a lot of the commentators really thought that it wouldn't happen this way, I guess, that we wouldn't be getting as much oil through the Strait of Hormuz as we are. And I'm not sure why, except for Trump derangement syndrome, really. That's the best explanation I can come up with why they missed this. And I think we're going to see it actually in gas prices relatively rapidly. There's normally a lag between oil price coming down. The cliche is that gasoline prices go up like a rocket and then fall like a feather. So, yes, they went up a lot. But they frankly didn't go up by as much as a lot of people feared. They're coming down. They will lag the oil price, but not by very long. And I actually think that some of the pressure, and Donald Trump recently complained that it's not coming down fast enough, I think that may actually contribute a little bit to prices coming down slightly faster. But remember, it's very competitive. And so the thing I tell people is, if you want gas prices to come down faster, the best thing you can do is look for the cheapest gasoline you can find. Because when a gas station realizes that it's losing sales volume to a guy who is charging a penny less, that's when it drops its price. So yeah, the market will correct this and it will bring down prices.
1: Yeah, and to your point, there was a story today in the Wall Street Journal, and I did appreciate it. It said, Trump, frustrated with high gas prices, channels Biden's criticism of big oil. Because right when I heard Trump doing that, he put it out on Truth Social, you know, price gouging and kind of going after these oil companies. I did roll my eyes a little bit, John, just thinking back to the Biden days. I would give Biden such a hard time about that, and so I have to give Trump a hard time about it, too. Another thing, though, that I wanted to ask you on this front is that it was kind of funny because in that interaction I was just detailing between Hakeem Jeffries and the host on CNBC, he actually lied about the price of gas. And he said that the price of gas was $4.20. And then he was corrected that it was actually $3.90. And one of the hosts corrects him on it. And he says, well, it was $4.20 yesterday and it's $3.90 today. That's still too high. But what that shows me right there is that's a huge drop in one day. Going from $4.20 to below $4, he kind of makes the exact point that Trump's making and that you're making right now, which is it's going to fall fast.
0: Yeah, and I don't know why Hakeem Jeffries is focused on the number 420. It hasn't been that high for a little while, to be honest. It has come down. He's obviously not paying for his own gasoline, or else he would know. No, most Americans actually know exactly what they might not know the national average, but they know what they pay because you pull up to a gas station and you see it all the time. He probably doesn't have to do that. But what I would say is that what's funny about the Democrats going on and on about high gasoline prices is they love high gasoline prices. A huge part of their effort over the last 20 years has been to try to raise the price of gasoline. I remember people, Democrats, complaining that our gas is so much cheaper compared to what they charge in Europe, where they tax, you know, where there are huge taxes on it. The reason why they want high gas prices is because they want us all to have to drive electric cars. They want us all to not have combustion engines. They want us to take public transportation. So it feeds into their worldview that gas prices should be high. They attack it right now because they don't like, because it's a weapon to use against Donald Trump. But I think that over, you know, gas prices tend to go up during the summer. It's a big driving season when people really, you know, they put their family in cars and they go on, you know, leisure drives that they don't usually do. Gas prices coming down now is actually very good news because it's rare to come down in the summer. And I think it will provide relief to families as they, you know, set out to drive to see some fireworks on 4th of July or go visit relatives, go to the beach. It'll be a nice, pleasant surprise when they realize, oh, I'm not paying, you know, $4.50 anymore. I'm now paying $3.90. And we're going to start seeing that in the inflation numbers. I think we're going to see the month-to-month inflation numbers actually come in zero and possibly even negative. Because, you know, just as the high gasoline prices drove up the inflation numbers, they're about to drive them down because the prices are falling pretty rapidly.
1: Well, that brings me to my next question, which is the Fed has entered the Kevin Warsh era. What do you see happening there with him at the helm? This is a whole new world here with Powell out, Warsh in. What are your predictions?
0: So I don't think we're going to see any rate cuts anytime soon, in part because the economy is doing pretty well. We just got jobless claims numbers in. They're extremely low, 215,000. The unemployment rate is very, very low. The consumer spending is doing well. So the need for a rate cut, yes, housing is still a problem. People, you know, interest rates are high. And that's holding people back from buying houses. But apart from that, there's not a big need for a rate cut right now. There is this, you know, we have gone through this period where inflation was elevated because of gas prices. But I don't think the Fed cuts anytime soon. I do think Kevin Warsh is going to make it very clear, though, that he is moving away from the model that the Fed has followed for close to 20 years now, which has been almost an allergy to economic growth. Anytime the economy was doing too well, the Fed looked at that as potentially overheating and risking inflation. Kevin Warsh understands that growth is not the enemy of stable prices. In fact, it's the friend of stable prices, that the more we can grow the supply side of the economy, the you know, the stuff we make, then the less inflation is a threat. Remember, inflation is always too much money chasing too few goods and services. If we can grow the amount of goods and services we make in America, then inflation will remain contained.
1: 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Everyone should sign up for his newsletter. It's Breitbart.com/newsletters. Treasury Secretary Scott Bessent even reads your newsletter every day, I've heard through the grapevine. So everyone should check that out and follow John on Twitter, on X, whatever you want to call it, at Carney, C-A-R-N-E-Y. Thank you very much, my friend. I'm loving this good news. I'm feeling good as we head into the summer. And I hope everyone else is too. We'll talk about this when we come back. We'll break down this feud between Bill Cassidy and Donald Trump. And I'll play that Hakeem Jeffries cut because I think he kind of let the cat out of the bag here. You know, he was so hell-bent on lying to people and about gas prices. And in lying to people, he revealed just how quickly those prices are dropping, much to the Democrats' chagrin. We'll talk about that when we come back. We'll take your calls. It's the Grace Curley Show.
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1: Trump, Truth Social, wow, the Senate just changed its vote on Iran from 50 to 48 against to 50 to 47 for. Rand Paul and Bill Cassidy changed. Thank you to leader John Thune, Lindsey Graham, Bernie Moreno, and all. This vote puts Iran on notice, President DJT. So it seems like the scuff up yesterday where Trump kind of handed Bill Cassidy his ass on a platter and said, shut up. No more calling me brother, brother. All I could think about Taylor when I was reading it was Hulk Hogan. Brother. I'm not your brother, brother. They were very mad at each other. And then they got out of the room and Cassidy was doing interviews and Trump was also commenting on it. It looked like it was really bad. But once again, Trump is the alpha here. A lot of these guys have moments where they think, I'll be the alpha. And then they come to their senses. And it seems like they've come to their senses, which is good news. As I mentioned with John Carney, oil dipping below $70 today. Also good news as far as the economy goes. Let's play a little bit of Hakeem Jeffries because there's so much lying going on in this cut here on Squawk Box. Can I have cut 9, please?
7: What do you think of whatever you think the deal is on the table? What do you think of the fact, I mean, these prices have come down at a level very similar to what the president said they would.
8: Well, first of all, the price of oil should have never skyrocketed to begin with. That's number one. Number two, perhaps even more importantly, prior to this reckless and costly war of choice being launched by Donald Trump, the price of gasoline was $2.98. Right now, it is $4.20. That's the average price right now, as of today.
9: It's under four.
8: Everyday Americans are feeling that pain in a way that perhaps
9: there's a national average. I can't.
8: For people who are well off and well connected,
9: it's 93 today, the national average. So it's not 420. We got it.
8: Yeah,
9: up
8: it
9: on
8: was
9: the four, screen.
8: The national average was 420 as of yesterday. This morning, it's 393. That's still much higher than the $2.98, and that has an impact on working.
1: Hey, pause it there. So it dropped 27 cents in a day, and you don't think that's something worth noting? You don't think you should be honest about that change? Seems like it's dropping pretty fast, just like Trump predicted, just like was the opening question for this interview, which was, you know, Trump was right about this. And by the way, he says he's talking about the price of gas, Taylor, before this, as they like to call it, war of choice. That's their big phrase when it comes to Iran. They really thought that was going to catch on. It hasn't. And they're talking about it. So they're admitting that the price of gas under Trump was low. They can't say the same thing about when Biden was in there. They can't say, they don't want to go back to that number because that number was higher than what we're even looking at right now. And none of these people had an issue with it because, as John Carney pointed out in the last segment, there was a time when these Democrats were sending the price of gas up very high for a lot less good reasons than we have right now.
10: No, we weren't even involved in direct conflict.
1: And they were telling us, Taylor, that it's a good thing. It's going to get you out of your car. It's going to push you towards the bike lanes. It's going to encourage you to, you know, maybe invest in an electric vehicle, maybe invest in a car that runs on corn syrup. Maybe it's going to get you, you know, riding your scooter to work every day, or maybe taking a nice walk, Taylor. Why don't you take a walk to work? And they were all for it. And now high gas prices are their number one issue. It's so hypocritical. And to be called out and act as though that's not a big change. He goes, yeah, it was 420 yesterday. It's 393 today. That seems kind of relevant, doesn't it?
10: We're not talking about next week. We'll be under a dollar.
1: Exactly. Right? Exactly. It's not like we're talking about 2 cents. We're talking about over 20 cents in change here over a day. And you don't want to bring that up. You seem to be following the price pretty closely. I'm sure it doesn't elude you that it's changed. I'm sure you didn't miss that. And we'll talk more about this Hakeem Jeffries interview because he's asked about this socialist takeover in NYC. These guys have no balls. You know, big balls from Doge? If they had handles, it would be no balls. They are getting trounced by these socialists. Hakeem Jeffries is on notice from these guys. His time is up in this party, and he still doesn't have the cojones to push back against this socialism wave that's taking over. And then they wonder, like, why did it eat us up and swallow us whole? Well, because you're wimps. Because you're looking at socialism in the face and you won't call it out. You won't even admit you have a problem. They're still in denial. Like, oh, no, there's just a couple of, you know, oh, those crazy. It's the Nancy Pelosi. That's like five people. They'll be saying that until they're all kicked out of office and the socialists take over. We'll be right back.
11: Let me tell you something, brother.
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0: From ABC News, I'm Chuck Severson. The Supreme Court deals blows to immigrants fleeing violence and danger seeking safety in the U.S. ABC News national correspondent Stephen Portnoy in Washington.
1: In two separate immigration cases, the court split 6-3 along ideological lines, with a conservative majority rejecting the arguments of immigrant rights groups. Both opinions were written by Justice Samuel Alito, who said that would-be asylum seekers in Mexico aren't entitled to make their claims unless they actually reach the U.S. side of the border. Alito also wrote that the government can strip the temporary protected status granted to Haitians and Syrians that has allowed them to stay in the U.S.
2: The plaintiffs here had also claimed racial animus on the part of the president, who, of course, has said things derogatory about those countries. And Justice Samuel Alito, in the majority opinion, said he did not see sufficient evidence of a racial animus in these decisions.
0: ABC News senior Washington reporter Devin Dwyer. Advocates for Haitian immigrants urge Congress to extend TPS or many will die. The NAACP condemns what it calls a betrayal based on anti-black immigration sentiment. U.S. help is on the way to Venezuela after deadly earthquakes overnight. Secretary of State Marco Rubio says search and rescue teams are headed there from Los Angeles and Virginia.
3: The airport there is badly damaged, so we'll have to rely on the Department of War to deploy assets there. And then we're also helping them with some overhead imagery, especially in coastal areas where they don't have full visibility over what the damage has been and what the impact has been.
0: At least 164 people are confirmed dead, nearly 1,000 others injured from the Venezuelan quakes. The Federal Reserve's primary metric for gauging inflation is out. Personal Consumption Expenditures Index. Last month, inflation accelerated 4.1% over May of last year. Federal Reserve's goal for lowering interest rates is 2%. Fewer Americans applied for unemployment benefits last week, says the Labor Department. You're listening to ABC News.
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0: still will sign that housing bill. He said the president was just making a statement yesterday about the Save America Act, that it's still a top priority, but understands where things are going.
1: Tennis great Chris Everett says tests show her ovarian cancer has returned. She says she's had surgery as her first step, and she will not be attending Wimbledon this year. Europe's deadly heat wave is not letting up. The Spanish health ministry says 212 people died from the heat between Sunday and today. Some sweaty tourists.
2: It's not very convenient for people and, like, not expected at all.
3: So many people who've traveled from around the world aren't getting to see the sights that Paris has to offer because of this heat wave, and it's dangerously hot.
1: Possible signs that New York's Madison Square Garden could be the venue for Taylor Swift and Travis Kelce's wedding. New York City officials tell ABC News that an event company filed a permit that requested the street outside the garden be closed around the July 4th holiday. It listed the size of the event between 500 and 999 people. Some reports say the wedding could be July 3rd. Chuck Sievertson, ABC News.
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16: Welcome back, everyone. Happy Friday, Junior, to all of you. I'm loving the news today. There's a lot of good news out there if you're a fan of the Trump administration, which you guys know I am. Economy looking stronger than people predicted. Gas prices coming down. Someone tell Hakeem Jeffries he hasn't been made aware yet. Well, I guess he found out when he was on CNBC. And, of course, the rulings from the Supreme Court, which seem to all be going in Trump's favor, because the Supreme Court is mostly made up of, forget conservative Democrat, there's still a lot of people on the Supreme Court who haven't lost their minds. And so they have given the Trump administration the power to end temporary protected status for Haitians and Syrians, which is something that the Trump administration say is vital to securing our borders and to undoing the damage that was brought on by Joe Biden, allowing people to surge the border and then come in unvetted and able to retain status by claiming, whether it be economic strife or really any reason under the sun, they were able to come in here. So we're kind of restoring. There's a lot of cleaning up to do from the Biden years, but today is a big step forward on that.
17: Bye-bye.
16: Front. Indeed. This is going to cause a lot of meltdowns. There's already someone on MSNBC or MS Now saying this is going to cause people to be killed or murdered or something. I didn't even bother pulling it. But that's just what they're going to do. Another big story today, and this shouldn't be surprising to people, is that Mayor Wu tomorrow will be raising the Somali flag at City Hall. I guess this is the third straight year she has hosted this ceremony. And

0: And this has people a little bit confused why we're raising any flags besides the United States of America, the American flag. But I would tell people that if you remember Mayor Wu's comments just a few months ago, she told us that you cannot talk about any achievement that the city of Boston has had in safety, jobs, and economic development, in education, in any sector, without talking about the Somali community that has lifted our city up. So is it shocking that she's going to be at this flag raising? Of course not. That's what's happening here in Massachusetts. What's happening in New York is something to be seen. And I mentioned the socialist takeover. I actually have an update for you on one of Mamdani's three. You know, he had a hat trick victory in New York on Tuesday. And now more and more is coming out about these candidates. I didn't think anything worse could come out than we already knew. But it's amazing what after when you win one of these primaries, you get a whole new trove of information about these people. So we will get into that in just a second. But I wanted to play Hakeem Jeffries and his response when asked about these candidates and their extreme views. Now, keep in mind, at one of these parties for one of these candidates, I don't know, Chevalier maybe, they started chanting at Hakeem Jeffries, "You're next," because he's seen as the establishment. He is not a socialist. He is not radical enough. And so he wasn't primary this time, but they're letting him know, "You're on the chopping block." A lot of these people are young. A lot of these people are white. A lot of these people are progressive, highly educated, I'm sure. You can just tell. You can spot. Taylor, I'm at a point now, I've got a good radar for that. I can spot highly educated people from a mile away. And when I see a bunch of 20-somethings screaming socialist slogans, I'm like, we're talking Ivy Leaguers here. This is a group of Ivy Leaguers amongst us. And so they're all together. It's only 7% of New York City that came out. So the socialists are trying to claim they have a mandate here. Like, this is what everyone in New York City wants. Not so much, but it's definitely worth paying attention to. So this was Hakeem Jeffries when he was asked about it. Let me have cut 8, please. He's being pressed by Joe Kernan.
1: I remember last time you were on and you said almost the same thing that you just said, and we all nod. And I know it takes time from the interview and everything, but it doesn't really answer the question that Andrew said. We all agree with what you just said, but it totally shifted from what we're talking about, is whether when the Democratic Party includes someone in that tent that believes these things. I don't think any of those things are going to solve what you just talked about or an answer to any of our problems that you delineate so eloquently. They were saying, "You're next," about Hakeem Jeffries. "You're next, you're next, you're next." You can't think this is a positive development in New York politics, can you? And all they'll just, you know, Dems will be Dems or something like that. I don't see how you can say that. You need to reject those things. I think.
2: First of all, I've clearly rejected those things. That's number one. Number two, and my record speaks for itself, this is not a Dems will be Dems situation. Donald Trump is the president of the United States of America right now. Are you kidding me?
0: Yeah, this is reminding me, because I had this conversation with a friend recently about Dan Goldman, and we talked about that plenty on the show, that he was kicked out of, or he was berated by a coffee shop owner, an Uzbekistan immigrant coffee shop owner who doesn't pay his taxes in Brooklyn, berated Dan Goldman for buying a product from his coffee shop. And the reason behind it, and they want to, all these socialists love to cloak it in like Zionism and criticism for Israel. Dan Goldman's a Jew, and that's why he decided to berate him online after the fact. But one of the things that drove me crazy was that Goldman was asked about it, and his response was, "Well, Trump, you know, we have to redirect our focus on Trump." And it's like, you get to a point, and I feel the same way about Hakeem's answer. What does Trump have to do with this? Like, really? What does Trump have to do with the fact that your party is so out of control that you have this major division between socialists and the establishment? Leave Trump out. Try to answer. You know what Joe Kernan should say to these guys once in a while? I want you to answer this question and try as best you can not to say the word Trump. Try to answer it without deflecting to Donald Trump, because they can't do it. It's gesticulation. Hakeem Jeffries has the same thing that Gavin Newsom has. Move my hands all around and talk about Donald Trump. But when you drill down on it, it's like you have radical socialists who want to seize the means of production, who want to downplay 9/11, and they're running in New York City, who want to try their best to cloak their anti-Semitism in some sort of high-minded criticism of Israel, which we all see right through. And the best you can do is talk about Donald Trump. When are you going to talk about your own house? When are you going to talk about your own party? When are you going to call this out? And you know what? This strategy that he's been trying, which is like, hey, you know, this isn't indicative of the entire country, it's not working. It's not working. You've tried that up until this point. You've tried your best to poo-poo this, to minimize it, and it's not working. And I want to read you something here, because one of these, I focused yesterday in Chevalier, but one of these winners, the primary winners, Aber Kawas, she's Mamdani-backed. And you know what, Taylor, I want to say about Mamdani really quick before I lose my train of thought on it? And I'm getting sick of the smiling.
3: Oh, I've been over that.
0: It's his face must hurt. His face must hurt. He is smiling all the time. You know how people say resting bitch face, where it's like, oh, you know, your resting face is you look. I have that. Like, if I'm not talking to someone, if I'm not being friendly, and I'm just letting my face do what it naturally does, I have a little bit of a scowl on. His resting face is like the craziest Cheshire cat grin ever. And it's like, it's okay. It's okay to sometimes not be smiling. You don't always have to be. And you know what else I'm getting sick of? I know yesterday we talked a little bit about the Knicks, the woman who tried to abscond with the Knicks trash can. So she dumped all the trash out into the side of the street, and then she got fired from, I think it was J.P. Morgan. Or was it Morgan Stanley? I get them confused sometimes. She got fired, though. She's DEI. She got fired. But the other thing that I'm getting sick of with him is wearing the Knicks swag. We get it, okay? We get that you love that this happened for your city. One day, I wouldn't have said anything. He wears it one day to the parade, fine. He's still wearing it this many days later, and he doesn't even know any of the players on the team. He does now because he's had to study it and, like, mention them in one of his speeches. But he doesn't actually follow this. He's not a basketball fan. And now he can't take the jersey off? Like, okay, I think we've understood. Ease up on the smile, ease up on the Knicks jersey. We understand you're happy for your team. So that was one thing. But he's backing one of these candidates, and her name is Aber Kawas. And she has been using, first of all, she downplayed 9/11. We talked about that yesterday. Very similar to Ilhan Omar. Some people did something, is the way they were phrasing it. This woman has been using her father's deportation as part of her American Idol sob story package, like as to why she understands the cruelty of Trump's immigration enforcement because of her father and the life that she's had, looking at her father behind panes of glass as she traveled to go visit him when he was being detained. Well, there's a part
4: That's
0: of this
4: not what story. I wanted. Are you kidding? I wanted to be the next American Idol.
0: There's a part of this story that she left out. And the part of the story that she left out is that he was a convicted criminal. The Post has uncovered that the Jordanian national arrived in the country in 1989 on a tourist visa and never left. He was then convicted of felony fraud in two separate states before federal authorities removed him from the country. And so she has been talking about this for over a decade. And that part of the story she never thought was worth mentioning to people. It seems to me like that's kind of an important detail. But I guess it doesn't work, right? It doesn't work with the narrative. It doesn't work with the... Anytime I hear one of these stories, I'm always so skeptical. I'm like, there's something you're not telling us. It's never as simple as you're making it seem. Remember the Irish guy when they deported him and everyone was like, see, are you guys going to be mad about this now that they're deporting one of the white people? And we were all like, no, we're good. We're happy. We're happy. Anyone who's here illegally should be deported. oh, no, no, no, but he's white, and he's a dad, and he's a good guy. Turns out he's a complete deadbeat scumbag. Better off with him out of the country. But they take the details that would destroy their narratives, and they just conveniently leave them out. In this case, for over a decade when she's talking about her dad being deported. It's pretty amazing stuff. Good luck, Hakeem Jeffries. Good luck just wishing this away. Just hoping that if you just keep your chin up, that these socialists are going to, I don't know, that they're going to, and we've talked about this before in Massachusetts, but in New York and other places, because, and Taylor, you said it once, it's like there's this knee jerk or there's this, sometimes you have this instinct to say, yeah, well, vote them in. Go ahead. See how it pans out for you. But the problem is that it just continues to go further. It's not like, oh, Lori Lightfoot, look how bad she was. Now you guys will elect someone who's not as bad. No, Democrats just elect someone who's even worse. And you just continue on and you continue on and it never turns around. So that's why when it starts up, Democrats should also be pushing back on it, but conservatives should too, because you lose these places and it's very rare you get them back. It's very rare you have a shift back towards the center. If anything, what we're seeing is just a incremental shift more and more towards the left. Mainstream media just announced that for the first time ever, there are 50% more home sellers than home buyers in the U.S. So what can you do in this moment to get your property noticed? How can you get your property to stand out and set it apart from the masses? Well, the answer is actually not complicated at all. It's very easy. You should conduct a voluntary owner's auction with JJ Manning. 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
1: Welcome back, everyone, to the Grace Curley Show. Oh, Taylor, I meant to confess to you something today.
2: Oh?
1: Yeah. You know what I did? I was driving the other day, and you know these electric bikes people drive? And they go really fast.
2: Did you run one over?
1: No, is it electric bikes? I get confused if they're electric bikes or if they're just like mopeds. What's the difference?
2: Mopeds are like the scooter-looking things.
1: Okay, so this was electric
2: bikes. Usually have a fender on the front. Yeah, electric. It looks like a bicycle, but it's going abnormally fast, and they're not pedaling.
1: Yeah, there was two bicycles, right? Four people. So two people on each bike.
2: Yep.
1: And they were swerving. I was in a very residential area, and they were swerving around the cars, and they were creating, I thought, a hazard. They were creating, I could see a potentially dangerous situation arising. And laughing and kind of taunting the people in our cars, you know? Like, look at us. We don't follow the same rules as you.
2: Yeah, they think they own the road.
1: And I called the police.
2: Good for you.
1: And after I do something like that, I've done it a couple times. Not a lot. I'm not abusing the system. I only do it if I really think these people are going to cause a crash or they're going to hit somebody or they're going to hit a kid crossing the street. But every time I do that, I think, wow, I really am a square. I really am that lady.
2: I had to just say something yesterday. We were at this little afternoon concert at the local library, and this person was just swearing like a sailor right behind us and yelling. I said, excuse me, kids. Oh, my God, I'm so sorry.
1: Oh, no. Good for you. No, I think our society needs more people like us, Taylor.
2: People need to be shamed.
1: Yeah, people need to be shamed. You're right. You're right about that. You know, my mom will do that sometimes. Like if we're at a recital or something for one of my nieces or nephews and people are talking a lot or being loud.
2: I'll give you another example because I do this all the time. I don't have to tell you about it because that's just who I am.
1: Yeah, last you do week, this is a daily occurrence.
2: I'm in the movie theaters last week to see a movie. And
1: this is when you had disclosure day for your flask.
2: Yes.
1: Okay. The message
2: comes on before the movie. Please silence all cellular devices. Let people enjoy the movie. As soon as that was done, I hear the iPhone dinging from me way back in the theater, and I just yelled, "Shut it off!" And everybody in the theater laughed. Like it just played, and come on.
1: Yeah, and it's also, there's nothing, for the most part, there's nothing you're getting during the movie that can't wait. Like, shut it off.
2: Right, it was 10 o'clock at night. If there's an emergency, guess what? You were going to miss it.
1: 10 o'clock. There's so many details to this movie trip. I need more clarification.
2: It was a 2.5-hour movie. Started at 10:15.
1: Oh, yeah. My gosh. How'd you stay awake, bro?
2: Were you at any
1: point where your eyes getting heavy?
2: No, I was consistently interested.
1: Oh, wow. Okay. Taylor, is this movie? I'm going to have to go see this. It wasn't a great movie,
2: but it was, it's a night out and vacation.
1: Yeah, I think that more people need to shut off the phones or just be told, like, no, that's not what we're doing right now. Excuse me. Have a little bit. You know what else drives me crazy, Taylor, is when I'm at the grocery store or something and people have no spatial awareness or they'll stop, like, mid-aisle,
2: I move the carts for them.
1: Yeah, and it's

0: 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There's a flow of traffic. Move over.
1: Highway rules. If you're driving, stay on the right. Pull over if you're parking. You know, don't walk on the left unless you're passing.
0: Exactly. I was tapping a guy on the arm the other day, going, excuse me, I really start nice. That's my defense. I really start as nice as I can. And I go, excuse me. I don't know if he thought I was his wife or something. Was just not listening at all. And finally, I was like, hello?
1: Just
0: gotta move over.
1: Here's what you gotta do. Keep that resting bitch face as soon as you go into the grocery store and people will stay out of your way.
0: RBF, baby. The only way to take care of business. We'll be right back.
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11: Did you endorse Graham Plattner in Maine?
12: Who are you?
11: Did you endorse Graham Plattner in Maine?
12: What, who are you? Who are you asking this question?
13: Yeah. You got to do a better job at hanging off your phone.
0: He seems like a bully. It was very sinister energy coming from Seth Moulton. A lot of anger there. And just to be being asked about Graham Plattner, who's this rising star in the Democrat Party, I don't know why they're all so sensitive about this person who is becoming the face of their party and is taking everyone by storm and is out there talking about his STDs and his love of porta potties. I don't know why just asking a question about whether or not you support him would elicit such an angry response to the point where you're swatting away the reporter's phone. Why is that necessary? Why don't we just, whatever happened to conversation? Whatever happened to using your words? And I want to apologize because I have often compared these petulant Democrat politicians and Democrat supporters, not all of them, but some of them that pop up onto my feed. I've compared them in the past to toddlers. And especially when I look at like Hakeem Jeffries versus the socialist, I always say, you know, if this is what you do, if you keep dealing with the tantrums, if you keep trying to placate the immature, self-absorbed psychos in your party, it is like a toddler where you're not letting them know this isn't acceptable, this isn't how things work, and they're just going to expect that capitulation every single time. They're going to expect that you cave. They're going to expect that you buy the ice cream, or else they're going to hold their breath and stomp, stomp, stomp, stomp, stomp. And I just have to say that I want to apologize to toddlers because that's not fair. It's not fair to them. I have a daughter. She's 3 years old, and like the lady on the street, Taylor dumping out the trash can in New York so that she could take home the Knicks trash can, my daughter wouldn't behave like that. My daughter would know. Even at 3 years old, she would say, I'm going to get in trouble for this. This is something mom's not going to want to pick up all this trash. And the fact that now we have people who work at major companies who have big job titles, important jobs, where they're telling other people how to behave and telling other people what to do, or running for Senate, or, you know, running for anything. The fact that we have people like this who are wielding so much power and they have the behavioral skills, I would say they are less well-behaved than toddlers. And so that's just my apologies because that wasn't fair of me. I kept making that the example or, you know, the analogy, and it doesn't fit. There's something about this behavior is like beyond my comprehension. Why you would empty a trash can on the street and think that that's okay. Why you would swat away a phone and think that people were going to react to that positively is really just an indication of how lost this party is. I also, speaking of bad behavior, you know who has a deposition today, Taylor?
1: Mr. Michael Proctor?
0: Yeah. Today's the big day. He's tried to delay it. He's tried to give his excuses for why he can't show up. But today's the deposition. And, you know, the part of these depositions, a reason they're so important is because whatever you're saying at the deposition, if you change your story later, they can go back to that. They can use that against you. And they're going to try to find out a lot of information. Taylor, you actually sent me some of the new texts that came in, like the fresh batch of Michael Proctor texts. This deposition is going to be wild. I would hate to be the person who has to read these texts back to him.
1: Well, if it's anything like the original trial, then he's going to have to read them out loud himself. Self-narration.
0: Do you think, and correct me if I'm wrong, but wasn't he very shy and sheepish about that at the trial? Like, weren't there some words where he was like, I don't know.
1: Right, he was censoring the words, and then the judge said, just read them as written.
0: Yeah, you're the guy who wrote them down, so we're cool if you just read them out loud at this point. He's like, no, this is going to look really bad if I say these words out loud. Yeah, it should be. We'll be keeping a close eye on it, but there's been this attempt by a lot of people in this orbit, whether it be Michael Proctor or Colin Albert, to delay these depositions, to push them off, to come up with excuses as to why they can't make it. It's going to have to wait till the fall. I need a couple more weeks. And the judges are just saying, that's okay. We'll just get this done. Let's check this off the list. He must be, if you have something today that you're dreading, like if you have some meeting that you're dreading, or, you know, you've got something to do with your boss today that you're like, oh, I can't wait to get this. Just know that Michael Proctor, his is a lot worse. This day for him is going to be a tough one. Now, I wanted to do the poll question here before we talk a little bit more about some of these SCOTUS wins. Today's poll question is brought to you by Local Silver Mint, located in Ware, New Hampshire. Silver Dave will work with you directly, so contact him at localsilvermint.com. Taylor, what is the poll question, and what are the results thus far?
1: Today's poll question, which you can vote in at gracecurlyshow.com, is which Massachusetts Democrat will win the Senate primary, Representative Seth Moulton or Senator Ed Markey?
0: I'm going to say Ed Markey.
1: 63% say Mr. Frosty.
0: Yeah, I mean, he's been doing this forever. He's made a concerted effort to be as wacky as possible. Like, he's not one of these old school Democrats who occasionally still says something that harkens back to the party of yore. That is not what he's doing here. He is constantly with AOC. He is constantly, you know, with the far left Democrats, kind of off to the side in photo ops, just hoping to be part of the cool kids gang. So I think that he's put in the work. You know, he's sold his soul for this. And I don't think Moulton, and I still wonder, Taylor, if Moulton's comment about not wanting his daughters to play against boys in sports, I still wonder if that haunts him. Like, I don't know. That could be something that the party finds unforgivable. That could be.
1: I don't know. He was marching in a gay pride parade a couple of weeks ago. So, and he was, you know, giving out hugs and whatnot. So it seems like he's been accepted back into that community. Good for him. Proud of you. but maybe the next line is, you know, you can't speak out against Nazis, literal Nazis that are running for Senate. So I don't know. He hasn't crossed that line yet.
0: Yeah, and it's not like it doesn't make sense why this reporter would ask him about Graham Platner, because they both served, you know? Like, that's what I thought the question was, kind of why it was relevant, is, you know, you're a veteran, he's a veteran, are you in support of him? And also, it's just a question that everyone's getting, like every Democrat across the country is getting it. I've never seen anyone get the question and have this bad of a reaction to it. What that said to me is this guy's under a lot of stress right now, and he doesn't think he's going to win this. I'm glad you brought up gay pride parades, though, because this was another story that raised some eyebrows. Rhode Island had a pride parade, and there were a lot of different floats in the pride parade, and one of the floats had the mayor, Brett Smiley, who is gay, by the way. They had a like effigy of Brett Smiley hanging in front of a bloody steamroller, while the back of the float featured what looked like a rainbow colored guillotine.
14: Why are you gay?
0: This is from WPRI. The float had a logo for the Providence Workers' Defense. Now, again, it kind of goes with the theme of what we're talking about. Robespierre couldn't be reached for comment. It goes with this theme of you're never woke enough. You're never, ever, ever woke enough. You're never radical enough. You're never going to be good enough. For it's like what Elle Woods says to her boyfriend, Illegally Blonde. I'm never going to be good enough for you, am I? That's how every Democrat should feel when dealing with this party. I'm never going to be woke enough for you, am I? Because this is Brett Smiley. He's the gay mayor of Rhode Island, and they've got a dummy up there of him with a rainbow-colored guillotine. What in the world?
14: You know, I did very well with the gay vote.
0: And I was curious, Taylor, because I'm like, what did he do that has the LGBTQ plus community, or at least the people who put this float together.
1: Oh, did it have to do with that mural?
0: So when I ChatGPT'd it, the mural came up, but I don't think it had to do with the mural, actually. I think, and I'm going to read you some of the comments from the Providence Workers' Defense. They said, our float represented the cry of frustration by the working class of Rhode Island against the landlord and boss's rule of our land. Even our humblest cry for relief, this is part of the problem, is that these socialist men, very verbose. No brevity here. They don't get to the point. Because I think if they got to the point, if they took away a lot of this fluff, the point would scare you. So they worked themselves around the point quite a bit. Even our humblest cry for relief from skyrocketing rents is dismissed and defamed by the mayor and his developer puppet masters. The group said its statement was rage against the pitiful and pointless symbolic actions of placing signs in lieu of defense of our immigrant communities. Okay, so there's an issue with the rents, issue with the developers, issue with the immigrant communities. Yes, we are calling for death. The death of the capitalist system, which sacrifices lives for stock market tick. So now they're mad at the stock market. I'm going to tell this group something. You're all over the map here. If you're going to put a guy up on the float, and I don't recommend this. I don't like violence. I don't like depictions of violence. I don't think it's ever a good idea. But if you're going to have the mayor up there, some sort of dummy of the mayor, some representation of the mayor, with a bloody steamroller and a rainbow guillotine, and I ask you what your beef is with the mayor, you better be able to tell me it in one short sentence. You better be able to explain it concisely. Now you're talking about the stock market. You're talking about the developer puppet masters. You're talking about the skyrocketing rents. You're talking about the capitalist system. You're talking about the immigrant communities. You're talking about symbolic actions. No, no, no, no, no. Let's get back to the guillotine.
15: What's your big beef with the Nazis?
0: What's up with the guillotine? We should make a shirt, Taylor, that just says that on it. What's up with the guillotine? Okay? That's what I want to know. Why do you have a rainbow guillotine on your float? And not for nothing, but aren't these parades supposed to be like uplifting and happy and fun? I don't know. If I was the designer of that float, I'd be like, guys, I was on board with the steamroller, but then you lost me. Once we started incorporating the guillotine, I think we lost our vision a little bit.
1: Was it a rainbow? You said the guillotine had a rainbow on it. Was the steamroller a rainbow too?
0: No, the steamroller was just bloodied.
1: Oh.
0: Yeah. I don't know. This is a very weird story, but it kind of does track with what we've been seeing in the Democrat Party.
1: That's odd. I would have thought
0: the left eating its own.
1: It was the whole Irina Zaritska mural on the building where a gay nightclub is housed.
0: Didn't mention the mural specifically. But like I said, Taylor, maybe that's worked in there. A very vague explanation.
1: Wait,
0: of the guillotine.
1: So is it the gay community that has trouble finding housing? What is the issue?
0: I don't know. Take it up with the... Wait, what's the group?
1: Because I'm always...
0: Providence Workers Defense League.
1: I'm always told that...
0: I added the league, by the way.
1: The gays have more money because they don't have children. And so they have this double income, no children. There's an acronym for that. Double income, no kids.
0: Yeah.
1: So they have cash on hand to go on vacations and live more lavish lifestyles than a traditional family.
0: Sometimes, yeah. I don't know. You're asking me to explain the guillotine, and I can't. And I'm looking for the explanation. I'm very perplexed by this. And I have to wonder if other people in the parade were kind of like, oh, guys, couldn't you just keep it light for the day? We had to bring out the steamroller, the bulldozer, whatever it is. I don't know. I just think I would have, sometimes when things are at the starting point and someone brings up an idea, there's got to be someone there willing to just put a stop to it. Like, hey guys, I've got this great idea. We're going to make fun of the mayor. Okay, that would be funny. We're going to put on a guillotine. Maybe not. Maybe we table that for next year. Just doesn't seem like a good one to me. 844-500-4242. We will be right back.
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1: Welcome back, everyone, to the Grace Curley Show. You know who cannot learn her lesson is Governor Kathy Hochul from New York. It doesn't matter how many times wading into the sports world embarrasses her, leaves her with egg on her face, she keeps doing it. What was it? She challenged Trump a few weeks ago. She was like, oh, he thinks he's an NBA fan. Well, can he name the lineup of the, what did she say, like 1999 championship team? And it turns out that whatever year she had named, there wasn't a championship team. But she keeps doing it. She keeps thinking that getting into the, and Maura Healey does this too. It's like sports are their way of connecting with us. So
2: I ask him to name the starting lineup from 1993 championship team to see how he does.
1: Yeah, and there was an issue with that. There wasn't a championship team in 1993. At least it wasn't the Knicks, is what I should say. And just like Maura Healey, she's always trying to use the sports in her state to try to connect with people. She doesn't have the Dunkin' Donuts factor like Maura Healey does, which kind of puts her at a disadvantage. Maura Healey really connects with the working man because she's just like, guys, dunks. I love my dunks. I love my raisin bagel with peanut butter. I love the munchkins. I love a coffee. There's nothing like dunks. And we all go, she's just like us. She's so relatable. Hochul doesn't have that. So she was in New York, obviously, and she was trying to get a chant going, and it went really, really poorly. Can I hear this cut, Taylor?
3: Gabby. All right, let's get this party started. Let's go. Let's go, Buffalo. Let's go, Buffalo. Let's go, Buffalo. All right, seriously? You're going to win a championship season with that kind of enthusiasm? Men and women of labor, you know what I'm talking about. Let's go, Buffalo. Let's go, Buffalo. All right, we got to give this place some good karma, right? Got to send our boys off to a great, great sense of accomplishment and victory in the wings. And so I am so proud to be here.
4: What team was she? What? The Bills?
1: Yeah, the Buffalo Bills.
4: Is it football season already?
1: I don't know why. I don't know what this event was.
4: They're doing what? They built a new stadium, Matthew tells me.
1: Oh, yeah. He's our sports guy. Let's go, Buffalo. I will say this. Chants are actually...
4: The football players building the stadium?
1: They're sneaky, harder to start than you would think. You know what else is hard to start, Taylor? I noticed this recently. I won't say where, but I was at an event.
4: Did you try to do the wave?
1: No, I tried to get a clap going, like along the rhythm of the music. And my husband kind of had to tell me, like, stop, please. Like, after a certain point, he goes, it's not catching on. Please stop. But I'm always surprised that more people, I hear a clap going. I don't try to do the wave. That's a lot even for me. But if you're going to do it, you've got to commit. Let's go, Buffalo. Not happening. She's just, I always say this, and I think it's true. She's Hillary Clinton with less charm. She's a less charismatic Hillary Clinton, which is really saying something. Everybody, I hope you have a great rest of your day. Make sure you tune in to Howie. A lot of good news to go over, including on the economy and SCOTUS big wins. If you missed the first hour, we talked about both of those key issues. So you can download that wherever you get your podcasts. And tomorrow, we've got a Friday show you don't want to miss. I'll see you then.

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8: From ABC News, I'm Chuck Severson. The Supreme Court has ruled in favor of the makers of a famous weed killer. ABC News national correspondent Stephen Portnoy in Washington.
9: The case involved a man who won a $1 million lawsuit in state court, alleging that Monsanto violated Missouri law by failing to warn on the label that the weed killer Roundup might cause cancer. Monsanto denies that its product is dangerous and points to the EPA's approval of its label. The high court ruled 7-2 in favor of the company, finding that federal law governs the labeling and preempts the state court claim. The ruling did not fall along the court's traditional ideological lines, with Liberal Justice Ketanji Brown Jackson being joined in her dissent by conservative Neil Gorsuch.
8: The Supreme Court,
9: Portnoy, ABC News, Washington.
8: And the Supreme Court deals blows to immigrants fleeing violence and danger seeking safety in the U.S. Conservative majorities say the government can keep asylum seekers from entering the U.S. and can cancel the temporary protected status granted to Haitians and Syrians. ABC's Devin Dwyer.
10: Trump can basically shut the doors at ports of entry along the border to prevent asylum seekers from even approaching a border agent to file an asylum claim. And that, to many immigration advocates and asylum seeker advocates, is a really disappointing and devastating decision given the United States' history with respect to the Jews.
8: In a dissent, Justice Sotomayor invoked the history of the MS St. Louis from World War II when European Jews sailed across the Atlantic seeking safety in the U.S., only to be turned away and sent back where most were killed in the Holocaust. Search and rescue teams from Los Angeles and Virginia are headed to Venezuela after deadly earthquakes overnight. At least 188 people are dead, nearly 1,000 others injured. The Federal Reserve's primary inflation gauge shows that as of last month, inflation accelerated 4.1% over May of last year. The Fed's goal for lowering interest rates is 2%. 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
11: 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I've been surfing here since I was a kid. Now, seeing my grandson out on the water, it means everything to me. Watching him and taking in the blue waves, the sea breeze, the blurry horizon?
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8: Fewer Americans applied for unemployment benefits last week, says the Labor Department. Florida immigration facility known as Alligator Alcatraz is closing after a year. Governor Ron DeSantis in a news conference.
13: I don't think you would see us doing this again. This was temporary. This was an emergency measure. And we thought that it would be 6 to 12 months, and that's what ended up happening.
8: Lawsuits alleged environmental violations, inhumane conditions for detention.

0: or push the conditions of this agreement and see, you know, how much room do they have to keep negotiating with one of these critical aspects, which is who's going to control the straits, what kind of economic system will come into place, and who is going to generate the most money from that.
1: Javed Ali, Chuck Sievertson, ABC News.
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Welcome to the Howie Carr Show. 844-500-4242. Couple of very, very great Supreme Court decisions today. And you can, they're having a freak out over on MSDNC 13, and that's how you know it's a good day for American taxpaying citizens and for cats and dogs in Springfield, Ohio. We'll tell you more about that as we go along. But first, the big story of the day. It's a follow-up on the leading sports story of the year in New England, and that is the third-rate romance, low-rent rendezvous between Patriots coach Mike Vrabel and his side piece, Diana Rossini. It turns out that this jock sniffer, and that's what I call sports writers, but maybe it's in more ways than one, she was making, for the New York Times, $800,000 a year to follow Mike Vrabel around. This hussy, this homewrecker, Diana Rossini was being paid $800,000 a year, $800,000 a year as a sports writer for the New York Times. Now, you know the background of this. She was busted by the New York Post. She and Vrabel, Coach Vrabel, who is married, and she's married as well, they were having a discreet, romantic getaway to an adults-only resort in Arizona. They were in a hot

0: tub together. They were up on a rooftop that could only be reached from private suites. And they claimed they were with others, but they never produced the others. And so now the New York Times, they're embarrassed. They've got enough problems with their Pulitzer Prize winning son of a Nazi writing that the Israelis are training dogs to rape Palestinians. They've got enough problems with that. They didn't need this shameless hussy making $800,000 a year to chase football coaches around the country. But you know what? She does. She has now resigned, describes herself as a former journalist. But you know what? She's got a new career. You know, sometimes women get disgraced in public life and they start an OnlyFans page. Diana Rossini is going to start an Only Coaches page. Only Coaches. 844-500-4242. You know, she was a very serious journalist. Like, here she is going on a radio show. This is how she wants to be identified. Cut to.
1: Diana, what's up? How are you?
2: What's up, guys? I told your producer that I want to be introduced now. I don't want to be insider. I don't want to be Scoop City podcast host. I just want to be MILF. Just straight up MILF. That's what I'm going for.
1: What the hell?
2: I'm such a... I am trying out here. It is hard in the streets, guys, to keep up. But
3: if you start calling yourself MILF, you're going to get a lot of follows.
2: I'm so not a MILF, but like, look, I used to be like, I never want to be this. I'm leaning into it now. I'm like, all right, let's just do it. Forget it.
0: Anyone who wants to be identified as a MILF instead of a reporter, is this the kind of woman who would be seen canoodling with Mike Vrabel, married Mike Vrabel, in a bar in New York City, who would be seen when she's very pregnant going out on a boat in Tennessee, who'd be seen snuggling up with him at a casino in Mississippi, who would be seen doing all of these other places, having her picture openly taken with this guy who's married. And then, of course, she talked about the time that she was on a show on something called Barstool Feud, and it's cut four.
4: Diana, name something. I'm sorry. Tell me something a man might do to get a woman in the mood.
5: Kiss her.
4: Kiss her. Do we have kiss her on the board?
6: Good answer.
4: Not good sure
7: answer.
4: How she knew.
7: Best answer.
4: Not sure how we knew. It's a little bit lopsided. It seems a little unfair to me, but okay.
6: We're going to play.
4: We're going to play. Who's up? Football?
5: I feel like this is good advice for you guys, too.
6: I think I'm up.
8: I'm paying very close attention.
4: All right, BFT.
8: So excited.
0: He's paying very close attention to what Diana Rossini, an $800,000 a year reporter for the New York Times, all the news that's fit to print under the sheets, that newspaper. Then he also, you know, that one time she said that he yelled at her over a miscommunication. That's a long cut to play. We won't play the whole cut, but it's she says that Mike Vrabel yells at her. Don't worry about it, Diana. It's just what we call pillow talk. That's all. Look at this. There's a picture of him. It's a publicity shot for her jock sniffing publication, and she's down on the field, and Mike Vrabel is behind her, like, va va va boom, haba haba. So then she talks about how she got out of a ticket once by FaceTiming a coach. A coach. By the way, the picture of her at the Tennessee lake when she's pregnant. You know what she named her son, right? Her Mike Vrabel is the coach, and she's with Mike Vrabel. And a couple months later, she gave birth to her first son, and she named him Mike. Wonder how she came up with that name, Mike. 844-500-4242. 207 says, boy, is the New York Times stupid. Should follow him for free. Yeah, there used to be an old general manager of the New York Yankees back in the 50s or 60s. He said, to hell with newspapermen. You can buy them with a steak. Or I don't know what type of meat Mike Vrabel bought her with. But I don't think the New York Times had to pay her any $800,000 a year. Here she is telling somebody named Katie Noble on a podcast how to get an owner's phone number. Cut three.
7: When you're starting out, is that like a difficult, like a genuine thing? You have to be like, I'm not hitting on you. I'm an insider. I'm just, I want to know information. I'm not hitting on you. I'm not interested.
9: So I ran up to an owner at a meeting once and I said, hi, you know, Diane Rossini from The Athletic. Would love to get your phone number. I do tons of stories on your team. I'd love to run things by you. And he's like, sure. And his comms director called me later and was like, by the way, he was very confused why you wanted his number. He did not know what that was about.
7: An owner? He didn't think maybe for a sec that you'd be too young to be asking for his number or giving him your number for any other reason?
9: There's a lot of jokes I can make right there, but I'm not going to.
7: And the old Diana would have made him.
0: I wonder why he was confused, thinking that she wanted his number for reasons that might not pass muster. 844-500-4242. So Diana Rossini now is a former journalist, but again, she's got a new career going. Forget about all fans. Diana Rossini, girlfriend of Patriots coach Mike Vrabel, is starting her new website. Not only fans, it's only coaches, starring Diana Rossini. Va va va boom. I'm Howie Carr.
10: Howie Carr will return.
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1: Supreme Court lets Trump strip humanitarian protections from many immigrants. That's the headline in the Wall Street Journal, a Democrat newspaper. They're going to have to go back and work for a living. They've been on vacation here for 20, 30 years. They're going to have to go back and work. The Supreme Court on Thursday allowed President Trump to take away legal protections from hundreds of thousands of immigrants who had until now had been permitted to stay in the U.S. for humanitarian reasons. 6-3, and you know, I don't have to break it down for you. You know who voted against it. The court's conservative majority rejected arguments that the administration was driven by racial prejudice when the Secretary of Homeland Security ended the protections for Haitians. It terminates immediately temporary protected status. And again, the key word here is temporary. For about 350,000 freeloaders from Haiti and 6,000 terrorists from Syria. It will likely pave the way for the administration to end temporary protected status for other developing countries. Developing. What are they developing into? They're developing into failed states. Around
2: they're eating the cats.
1: Including Afghanistan. Oh, those, there have been some wonderful people come in from Afghanistan shooting up, raping their relatives. They're like Haitians that way. Nepal, South Sudan. Oh, another nice country. And Venezuela, of course, home of TDA. The court further bolstered Trump's enforcement arsenal in a second important immigration ruling today, also written by Samuel Alito, that allowed the administration to turn third world savages away at the U.S.-Mexico border without giving them a chance to formally claim asylum, meaning free welfare forever. When Trump returned to office last year, about 1.3 million immigrants from 17 countries were legally living in the U.S. under the TPS program, and about 1.295 million of them were on welfare, one form or another. And the ones that weren't were working as, landscapers or so. No one was working at a nuclear power plant. Let's put it that way. No one was inventing any new medicines to cure cancer or diabetes. This is what the general counsel for the Department of Homeland Security said after the ruling. The T in TPS stands for temporary, yet many of these designations became de facto amnesty. This is a win for the rule of law and common sense. Good. 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Jared, what's the poll question? What are the results thus far?
3: Today's poll question, which you can vote in at HowieCarshow.com, is the Supreme Court has ruled that Trump can deport the 350,000 Haitians here on quote-unquote temporary protected status. How do you feel? Saddened, gladdened, or mixed feelings?
1: Gladdened.
3: 95% of the audience is gladdened. 4% have mixed feelings, and 1% are saddened.
1: All right. This is great. Well, at least they have their memories. They have their memories of, you know, getting all the free meals at the foreign freeloader flop houses.
2: They're eating the cats.
1: Raping their children, setting up voodoo shrines, setting the hotels on fire. and getting away with it. And then taking their food stamps, which they don't need because they were getting 3 squares a day from Spinelli Ravioli. They can take their food stamps and go down to Blue Hill Avenue to where that Haitian was running the 150-square-foot storefront and giving them money for their, giving them cash for their food stamps. That guy made seven, that Haitian freeloader made $7 million. $7 million. And the vast majority of it was after Biden opened the doors and all these Haitians came in. And a lot of them, most of them weren't even from Haiti anymore. They've been living in South America. But when they, when the door was, when they rang the dinner bell, when the Democrats rang the dinner bell and told them they could all come up and just get not all the free stuff they wanted and just claim racism if they ever got it jammed up, and they wouldn't even have to learn to speak English. God.
2: They're eating the dogs.
1: Hey, you want to, I'm going to just play an early sound with sound. This is one of the Haitians who's here on temporary protected status. He happened to be in court in Miami-Dade the other day, and we'll have the Haitian Creole translations for you here. Cut 23.
0: Before us, Jean Cherubin.
4: Bonjour, nous sommes devant nous là, Monsieur Jean Cherubin.
0: Sir, you were arrested for one count of attempted second-degree murder.
4: Monsieur, arrêtez parce que vous essayez de faire un attentat pour te tuer au moins.
0: I will appoint the public defender's office for you. It looks like he used the machete and the victim had multiple lacerations.
5: Your Honor, he also has a hold for immigration.
0: You also,
4: huh?
0: There is probable cause for one count of attempted, I think it should be first-degree murder. He's using a machete to try and kill
1: judge.
0: The victim. Or second-degree murder because it's with a deadly weapon, which is a first-degree felony, state?
5: Yes.
4: Donc, you trouvez que il y a bonne raison pour que vous accusez car un crime deuxième degré pour essayer de tuer un monde avec un sac.
0: Sir, you were ordered to stay away from the alleged victim, Rosheni Pierre.
1: Good Lord. These are the nice Haitians that Trump wants to send back. And by the way, didn't Conan O'Brien and all these people tweet out when they wanted to throw them out? Haiti is a wonderful country. It's a beautiful resort destination.
3: Yeah, wasn't this also the rumored bleep hole country remark that made Cory Booker cry that Trump was referring to?
1: And now they're saying, now all the Democrats are saying, this, you can't send them back to this bleep hole country. Not only is it dangerous, they're going to have to work for a living. They've gotten used to vacationing on the gringo dime, you know, and it's just these nice people. You know, he was only macheteing the American women that Americans could no longer be bothered taking a machete to, and you know, he was so busy using his machete, he didn't have time to learn the language. You know, you have to, if you want to work, you have to learn the English language. I mean, the Haitians, you know. Come on. And now they have to go home. This is a tragedy. Tragedy. I'm Howie Carr. 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
1: 844-500-4242. Here's the here's an immigration attorney named Alan Orr. And again, remember when Trump said that Haiti was a bleep hole country, and he said that they're not sending us their best and all this stuff. And they, all these Democrats and all these advocates and all these community activists, they all said, this is a wonderful country. This is a great place. Why is he, how dare he put down this tropical paradise? Now, forget the fact that the Dominican Republic, which shares the island with Haiti, would like to build walls to the moon to keep them out. I mean, they will do anything to keep Haitians out. But we're supposed to just be allowing hundreds of thousands of them to just come here and just put them on welfare, instantaneous welfare forever. But anyway, this is immigration attorney Alan Orr about today's Supreme Court decision, saying that they finally have to go home. Cut 17.
7: I don't think there is a single American who can say they actually forget what we heard from the president, what we heard from Vice President Vance about Haitian people, just some of the most disgusting and racist remarks you can imagine. I know that you work with a number of Haitian clients. Break down for me just how devastating all this is about to be.
15: Very devastating, and I hope we stop talking about it as the Trump administration won or someone won, because right now America lost. There are going to be a lot of jobs that are open and a lot of people in home health care industries that are not going to receive any service because their providers are going to be removed from the United States. There are a lot of people who are going to die and suffer because of the account of this. So I wish this court was more of a court of equity than they say they were a court of policy right now. So I am the chair of the Haitian Bridge Alliance, which is the United States organization that represents these Haitians before the Supreme Court.
1: A court of equity? I thought there was supposed to be a court of laws, a court of the Constitution. And, you know, one man's equity is another man's servitude for having to pay the higher taxes to support all these freeloaders. And how is it going to be devastating? They're going back to a tropical paradise. You were telling us it was a tropical paradise. And now we're hearing it's devastating. I do not understand. 844-500-4242. So the fallout continues from these New York elections, the primary elections. Did you know that like the mayor of New York, Mamdani, none of these three winners was born in New York City, went to public schools, high schools in New York City, or has any background in New York City? They just came in. And you know the most shocking thing to me, and I didn't realize it until today, was this woman, Daria Lisa Avila Chevalier. Did you know that this is a woman who has tweeted out about how she doesn't think there should be interracial dating allowed? Now, think about that. Think what would happen if a Republican, you know, Billy Bob Jones, running for county commissioner in, Cracker County, North Carolina, was tweeting out that he didn't think interracial dating should be allowed. Every Republican candidate in the nation would be forced to respond to that. But she says it, and they just, people just look the other way. And she defeated this guy named Adriano Espelot. Adriano Espelot. You probably never heard of him. He was just a backbencher, a ham and egger. He was no Charles Rangel. He was no Adam Clayton Powell. But he did have one thing going for him, and you would have thought it would have protected him. He was an illegal alien in this country. What is this country coming to when an illegal alien, former illegal alien, loses a Democrat primary in New York City? Wasn't he illegal alien enough? It's really, really something. She believes, this woman also, Daryl Lisa Avila Chevalier, also believes Hamas did nothing wrong on October 7th. She brags of using the American flag to wipe herself, and she curses black or Arab men, this is about, who, quote, fetishize ugly colonializer women, meaning white ones. I love it when they call, these people come into the country most of the time as illegal aliens, and most of the time they go onto welfare immediately. And yet they call the people who were born here, who've lived here in many cases for 300, 200 years, they call these white people, and black people too, I guess, colonizers. What are they doing? At least the people that came here and quote-unquote colonized North America, you know, in the 16, 17, 1800s, they worked. There was no welfare for them. They had to actually get up in the morning and break a sweat and grow crops, go to the factories, plow fields. These people come in here, they just immediately flop and go on welfare and start screaming racism. And then when they finally get a job, do they think about starting a business? Or again, doing any kind of work. Any kind of work is noble, in my opinion. Let them wash dishes. Let them walk dogs. Let them cut lawns. But no, they all got to be community advocates. They all got to be activists. And that's all they are. None of these people, including Mamdani, who created this doomsday Democrat dystopian machine, none of them have ever had real jobs. 844-500-4242. 508 says, we can cover the shortage of Haitians. Make your neighborhood 9-year-old kid a professional lawnmower again. Yeah. I used to make money cutting lawns every once. It was tough work. And plus, I had my own lawn, my parents' lawn. I've had some big lawns to cut over the years. I'm not big into lawn mowing. I'd love to pay in. Well, I don't have any lawns anymore. Now I live in condos. 844-500-4242-863. I'm an illegal American citizen who was denied food stamps because I didn't have an ID proving I'm an illegal alien. Laughing out loud. Got any ideas? What you need to you need to bring a Haitian Creole translator with you, like the machete man had in Miami. Wherever you go to apply for a handout, make sure you have a Haitian Creole translator with you. That's better than a Spanish translator, because you know a lot of people that speak Spanish have jobs. Haitians, I don't know. They keep talking about they work in the healthcare industry, but I haven't seen a lot of people satisfied with those Haitians. 508, what is it with illegal immigrants and their obsession with murder by machete? It's a quaint tradition in their beautiful tropical paradise homelands. That's all. It's their tradition. You know, when I was a kid, you could go a year, you could go 5 years without hearing the word machete attack on TV, you know, on the news. I'm serious. Now, you could barely go a day without, they're always using machete. Did you hear too? There was another wrong way driving fatality in Worcester County. Northborough. That makes two in 4 days. The first one was an American, so I'm pretty sure this next one is going to be an illegal alien. I haven't made the call yet. I told the Herald to make the call. They should. 844-500-4242. 844-500-4242. So I'll give you, this is a cut for the Connecticut crowd. Rosa DeLauro, the purple-haired 85-year-old congresswoman, she started yelling at Mark Wayne Mullen, the Secretary of Homeland Security. And he's proving to be a good cabinet official in that he won't take any guff from any of these nitwits. Cut 22.
17: Mr. Secretary, do not interrupt.
18: Don't you point your finger at me.
17: I will point my finger at you.
18: Don't you be a hypocrite
17: you.
18: Then. Then you'd be a threat. You know, you should be as upset about the 450,000 kids
17: upset.
18: That were lost. You didn't say a word about it. For 4 years, you never said a word.
19: Mr. Secretary.
17: Could you put him in his place for
19: you? Don't yell at
18: you
19: me.
18: Should
19: I'm
18: be put
19: guy.
18: In your place.
19: Mr. Secretary, if you would like 4 minutes for a closing statement when everybody's done, I'll give you that. But while members are on their 8 minutes, I need them to have their 8 minutes.
17: I started
18: Chairman,
17: my comments.
18: I appreciate that. My issue is that they say this for sound bites, and I'm not going to let them say
17: what
18: something
17: did
18: like
17: you
18: that.
17: Do just recently for sound bites? I sympathize with the 400.
19: We are going to have something resembling order here.
1: My only critique of what he said was, don't point your wrinkly, withered finger at me. That's what I just would have added a couple of adjectives. Other than that, I think you did a splendid job, Mr. Secretary. 844-500-4242-508. Is murder by machete a possible job path for Haitians? Now they say they're going to seek asylum. They're going to seek asylum. What are you seeking asylum from? Work. A job. 844-500-4242-801 says, wonder if Adriano Espaillat regrets endorsing Mamdani now. It said that the revolution always eats its own, you know? Robespierre, Trotsky, all the way back. I'm Howie Carr.
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0: Carr is back.
1: Bruce from the Met says, when I worked at the golf resort in North Miami Beach from 89 to 2000, there were a lot of Haitians working in hospitality. This was before this whole crap started. I remember having tripe in the cafeteria. Brutal. They were all nice back then. Yeah, they, you know, I knew a Somali waiter at the Legal Seafoods in Natick. His name was Omar. And he was very good. And, you know, when they just came in twos and threes, they didn't have the attitude, the entitlement attitude. And I think it changed. I remember covering the Kennedy trial, the rape trial in Palm Beach in 91, coming downstairs. I was staying at the Colony Hotel. I didn't have my own place then. And there were all these Haitians were coming up to the front desk begging for jobs. And I don't think Haitians beg for jobs anymore. You know, they just beg for a machete. So they'll go out and they'll get it themselves. You know, just like that guy in Miami. Mike, you're next with Howie Carr. Go ahead, Mike.
2: Yeah, Howie. I'm Mike from New Hampshire, longtime listener, first time caller. But I want to mention about my cousin and my brother were in Yuma a few years back. And I took my brother across the border to El Cadones in New Mexico, and my cousin and I were waiting in a parking lot by some trailers. And about a half an hour later, about seven or eight buses from Yuma, from school, come driving in, parking in the parking lot, and the kids got off and walked right across the border into Mexico. So that's just kind of telling me that you know, their parents came across, had the children,
1: right,
2: and they become automatically U.S. citizens.
1: Yeah.
2: And then, you know, the kids are getting educated, they're getting medical, they're getting fed, you know, on our tax dollars.
1: Yeah, they're getting welfare. They're getting welfare. There's hundreds of thousands of them. And I'm afraid that there's probably going to be a decision, maybe even as soon as tomorrow, where they're going to say that birthright citizenship is enshrined in the Constitution. I think it's the 14th Amendment. And yeah, it's a disaster, Mike, because again, you're just there's no sane society can survive by allowing people to come into the society who hate the country and want to overthrow it, and then allowing them to live on the dime of the people who live there. I mean, those little Mexican kids, those were the real colonizers, Mike. Not the people who live here in the U.S. and have been living here and working here and making it the greatest society in the history of the human race for 400 years now.
2: Yeah, well, the thing is, you know, I'm originally from California, live in New Hampshire. I go visit my relatives. 2013, I lost my mom in California. I would take her to the hospital for oxygen to be checked up because she was elderly. And they would take the people that were in prison first. They would take the illegal aliens second, which they could not even ask them if they weren't even U.S. citizens. And third, my mom worked all her life, paid taxes and all this, loved the United States, and they would take her third. These things I've saw with my own eyes, and it's aggravating.
1: Right.
2: And yet the Democrats, you know what I mean? They're hurting. They're a traitor to the United States, the Democrat Party. And I wish we'd just do something about it and vote them out.
1: I agree. I mean, the it's just terrible what's going on. I don't know if you saw this one. Two New Jersey women killed in hit-and-run crash as they walked home from World Cup watch party. They were fatally struck by a hit-and-run driver as they were walking home from a World Cup watch party on Saturday. This is in Newark. And they were Hispanic women, 58 and 61. Street surveillance camera captured the suspect, identified as 26-year-old David J. Zapata-Vera.
3: And I get compliments on the hyphen.
1: Racing through the intersection, striking the two women and sending them airborne. One witness alleged that Zapata-Vera stepped on his accelerator and sped through the crosswalk as the traffic light was in the middle of changing. I don't know if he was drunk, but anyway, he put the gas on, and that's what happens. And of course, you know, even the New York Post doesn't want to touch his immigration status. By the way, did you see another one? There was a press release from the Suffolk County District Attorney's Office today. Some guy named Danius Diaz. He had purse snatched an elderly woman in Boston, and they let him out on bond. They let him out on bond, and he did it to 8 other elderly women, knocked them down on the ground. Probably some of them broke their bones and hips. Nothing about his immigration status. I have my thoughts. I'm Howie Carr. It's time for you to think about you. 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
11: From ABC News, I'm Chuck Severson. A U.S. official confirms that Iran attacked a ship in the Strait of Hormuz with a drone today. Secretary of State Marco Rubio in Bahrain near Saudi Arabia for a meeting of Gulf nations on Iran's compliance with the initial agreement with the U.S.
12: What we're interested in is not their press conferences. What we're interested in is whether or not ships are moving. If ships are moving as they should be moving, then that's what we're going to judge and that's what we're going to react to.
11: A federal judge has blocked part of a President Trump executive order that would create a voter database from each state. And the Postal Service Service would go offer that list to mail ballots to voters. ABC's Peter Haralambos.
13: The timing is crucial. Earlier this month, the Postal Service actually began the process of enacting part of this executive order by issuing a proposed rule that would direct states to create these lists of approved voters. The judge really unequivocal about the legality of that, writing, and I quote here, "The Constitution does not grant the president any specific powers over elections."
11: Supreme Court says the maker of Roundup Weed Killer can't be sued under state law for failing to warn users about the product's alleged cancer risk because the EPA didn't require a warning. Supreme Court conservative majorities today ruled that the government can keep asylum seekers from entering the U.S. and can cancel the temporary protected status granted to Haitians and Syrians. ABC News senior Washington reporter Devin Dwyer.
14: Federal law requires that anyone who arrives in the United States has to be given the chance to apply for asylum. But the Supreme Court said today, if you show up at the doorstep of these ports of entry, you have not arrived in the United States. And so effectively, the government can now close the door and prevent you from even having the opportunity to lodge that claim.
11: After deadly earthquakes overnight in Venezuela, at least 188 people are dead and nearly 1,000 others injured. 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
11: Detroit Lions player Terrion Arnold is being held without bail in Tampa, Florida after being charged with felonies in connection with a February kidnapping and robbery in Tampa. Arnold has his first appearance in a Hillsborough County courtroom today. His attorney denied all allegations. The Federal Reserve's primary inflation gauge shows that as of last month, inflation accelerated 4.1% over May of last year and up from 3.8% last month. The Fed's goal for lowering interest rates is 2%. A day after a lunchtime shouting match on Capitol Hill after President Trump canceled the signing of an affordable housing bill, House Speaker Johnson's been at the White House talking with the president. ABC's Karen Travers.
19: The president, he's been saying since March that he would not sign any legislation until Congress passed the Save America Act. But there isn't a clear path forward right now in the Senate for that to happen because there isn't enough Republican support.
11: The Florida immigration facility known as Alligator Alcatraz is closing after a year. Governor Ron DeSantis in a news conference says it was always meant to be temporary.
20: This was an emergency situation. DHS did not have resources.

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2: Good afternoon. 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News time is 3:05. Top headlines this afternoon. Keene's 21 Bar and Grill is temporarily closed after a fire in the restaurant building's basement yesterday morning. While repairs are underway, 21's management is encouraging customers to visit their sister location, Birdie's on Main Street. Property tax exemptions and fire department overtime costs are up for discussion at tonight's Finance, Organization, and Personnel Committee meeting. That meeting starts at 6 tonight at Keene City Hall. Meanwhile, the Municipal Services Facilities and Infrastructure Committee is advancing initiatives to improve communication, sustainability, and downtown development. Meteorologist Joe Shaka is calling for scattered showers late tonight, a low of 57. Friday, scattered showers and storms, a high of 78. The latest on these stories and more coming your way in 24 minutes in the WKBK News Center. I'm Chad Nye.
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4: Welcome to the Howie Carr Show, 844-500-4242. Tomorrow, I will be in Laconia, New Hampshire at Fun Spot, the world's largest arcade. We'll be doing our annual show there. I'll be on from 3 until 6. I don't know who'll be filling in, probably Grace from 2 to 3 for the first hour of the show, but I'll be on from 3 to 6. Yeah, and I really hope everybody in the area in the Lakes region of New Hampshire will get out there and stop by. It's a great place to visit and have some fun. And we've had some good cheap bastard deals lately, so I'm sure a lot of you have the token packets. Good deal, $50 for $25. It's over now. We've sold out, but it was a good deal, and I hope to see everybody. Joining us now to talk about what we've got planned for tomorrow is Dave Lawton, the owner of Fun Spot. Dave, I'm looking forward to it. Always a pleasure to go up to the Lakes region, to Laconia, and then enjoy a fun day at Fun Spot.
10: Yeah, Howie, we're really looking forward to hosting you. This is a big time for us. We're getting into our busy season. Of course, we're open year-round, all year long, but when the summer hits, things really get cooking, and we're open every day at 10 a.m., 7 days a week, and we open till 10 p.m. and 11 o'clock on Saturday. So great time for you to come up and help us kick off our big summer. And we're looking forward to it. We got the pizza oven roaring down there.
4: Love
10: getting
4: it.
10: Ready for your pizza fest, and we'll get you set up. In fact, I just had a couple of slices myself from my lunch today. They're doing great. You're going to love it.
4: And I will be bringing up some, I'm going to go out and, harvest some more red tail light from Norfolk County, Massachusetts. You know, we grow the best. And you don't have to go to the state police gift shop on Route 9 to buy it. We'll be passing it out to people who stop by tomorrow at Fun Spot. Red tail light pieces directly from the state police of Massachusetts.
10: All right.
4: So it's going to be a lot of fun. And, we're in a big room, so you can just sit there and enjoy the entire show. No one's going to bother you. You're not going to get pushed around by anybody. There won't be any crowding because we're in, a giant room. But there's also, yeah. I hope everybody will check out all the bowling lanes, both Candlepin and Ten Pens, and plenty of, of all kinds of arcade games. Tell people what you've got for arcade games, Dave.
10: We have over 300 classic games upstairs on the same level that we'll be in. It's the American Classic Arcade Museum. Like I say, over 300 classics up there. And then mixed in and downstairs on the two levels below us will be over 300 more modern games, redemption games, arcade titles like Mario Kart, and pinball machines, one of my favorite. We're up over 80 pinballs this year, Howie. You wouldn't
4: Excellent.
10: Believe how many pinballs we've added since your last visit, including some of the new titles like Beetlejuice, Pokemon, Harry Potter. But don't worry, we've still got the classics. We've just brought in Earthshaker as one of the originals, and we've got the old classics down in the tavern, Playboy and Kiss, some great stuff for everybody.
4: Oh, man.
10: Fun for everybody.
4: It's great. I love pinball machines. And again, you got great food too, and there's plenty of parking, and it's just very easy. And you know, it's very conveniently located because if you're in the lakes region, that if you get tired of being on the lakes or it's a cloudy or a rainy day, a fun spot is a great place to go. And in the winter, if you have a place rented for skiing in that area, and you get tired of that, or it's a bad day, or the temperature's up, or it's way down. I mean, it's just a fun spot's a great place to go if you ever want to get indoors from all the great outdoor activities in the lakes region.
10: Yeah, you're right. Yeah, 100% AC and heat throughout. 70,000 square foot facility. That's no small task to keep that all nice at the right temperature. But absolutely, we even have an indoor mini golf course, so you don't have to worry about getting sunburned while you're out making putt-putts.
4: So it's a great place to come in. And, a lot of people have been coming there. Our listeners have been coming there for three generations. You've been there since, 1953, your family?
10: 52, actually.
4: 52.
10: My dad started the business. He was 21 years old when he started the business and worked well. I mean, he really was working in the business until he was 90 years old, and that's really what he wanted to be doing. He found a job that he loved. And he had fun doing it, so he did it his whole life, and he just kept building up to where we are today. And it's a real legacy that we are keeping it going. And I'm now a second-generation owner, along with my sister Sandra and our two cousins, Randy Lawton and Steve Lawton. So it's the four of us. We've all worked in the business probably for the last 40 years, and we got a lot of experience and certainly a lot of, working alongside my father, Bob, along a lot of that time. And we've learned how to manage the business, and I think we're doing a great job keeping it going, and everybody's still having fun. So look forward to hosting you.
4: We're looking forward to being there. And again, we'll have books to sell, and again, taillight to give away. Just come on down and tell people how to get there, Dave, in case they don't know where Laconia is exactly.
10: Yeah, sure. I mean, I always direct people to exit 23 off of Route 93. It's the easy way to get here, and we're just 9 miles off of that exit on Route 3, near where you see the iconic Weir's Beach sign with the big flashy lights on it. We're just about a mile north of that, so it's pretty easy access, and like you said earlier, it's a great, huge parking lot, free parking, and the space inside, you're not going to have to worry about bumping elbows with anybody. up in the area that we're going to be sitting is where we host birthday parties on the weekends. You can make a reservation, and it's absolutely free. You just have to make the reservation for the space, and you bring your party in with your kids or whatever you want to have a party about. But there's a great space that we're going to be in tomorrow, and it'll be a lot of fun. I'm looking forward to it.
4: We're looking forward to it. Bring your camera, take a picture with me if you want. I'll be glad to. If you got old books to sign, I'll be glad to sign them. We have a lot of fun being up in New Hampshire, and it's a beautiful drive too off of 93 too. It's all the leaves are on the trees. They finally popped, and everything's fine, and it's the days are long, and the weather is warm. It's perfect weather. So get on up to Get on up to Fun Spot in Laconia, New Hampshire. It's in the Lake Regions. Just go straight, head up straight 93 and take exit 23 and go 9 miles towards Laconia and go by the Weir's Beach sign, and then it'll be right ahead. And I look forward to seeing everybody, and I look forward to playing some great pinball games when I get there. Dave Lawton, I will see you tomorrow, and I hope everybody comes out.
10: All right. Have a good day, Howie. Take care.
4: Okay. Thank you. That's Dave Lawton from Fun Spot. And again, we'll be there from 3 to 6. We'll get there early, obviously. We'll be there, I don't know when we'll be there, around 2, 1:30, something like that. We'll just be hanging out. But come on down and say hello. And if you're in the area, just stopping by, just come in. You don't have to spend the whole day there. Just come in for 15, 20 minutes. They got really good pizza, and play a few games of whatever. Or bowl a few. Bowl a few. Electric rates are skyrocketing, and many homeowners are bracing for some of the highest cooling bills they've ever seen this summer. That's exactly why so many people are turning to the Eden Pure Turbo Air Fan. It helps you stay cool while using less air conditioning, which means substantial savings on your monthly electric bill. 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It moves over 18,000 cubic feet of air per hour, and you can feel the airflow from up to 65 feet away. The secret is Eden Pure's 360-degree circulation technology, which circulates air throughout the entire room, not just where the fan is pointed. 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
1: 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Several countries have had TPS extended to them in the past 30 years, and it was subsequently terminated, but it's not meant forever, Haiti and Syria. Thanks. Well, they think it is. I mean, they think it's just another scam like asylum. You know? Oh, I'm seeking asylum. Then they pass out a card. What? Oh, I'm gay. Oh, I have a boyfriend. He'll hurt me. Oh, I'm a religion they don't like. They've all got excuses. Oh, I deserve to get welfare. And the thing about getting a refugee status or asylum status is you get to go on welfare instantaneously. And supposedly it's only for 5 years, but by that time you should have been able to drop an anchor baby. 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It's off to the races. 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Jared, what's the poll question? What are the results thus far?
2: 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How do you saddened, gladdened, or mixed feelings?
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2: 94% of the audience is gladdened, 3% are saddened, 3% have mixed feelings.
1: All right. Pride Month continues, as you know. And we have a rainbow dude in a dress is talking about pride. He's giving a pride PSA, public service announcement. Looks like his teeth have not done well through the years. He has the kind of teeth that you usually associate with meth, if you know what I mean. But he's a proud member of the LGBTQ blah blah blah community. Cut 18.
3: Happy Pride, bitches! Here we are on our way, looking glamorous, of course. Love y'all. Be safe tonight. And remember, if you're going to drink, don't drive.
4: Damn.
1: But, you know, for every happy moment in Pride Month, there's rampant homophobia in the land. I read to you now a story from the Orange County Register in California, Southern California. Ex-boss secretly filmed naked lifeguards in state park's locker room. Orange County prosecutors allege in homophobic filing. A former California State Park superintendent has been accused of secretly filming 23 male state lifeguards or other workers inside an employer locker rooms and sharing some of the images with others. Kevin Pearsall, 59, a Long Beach resident, is facing five felony counts of eavesdropping. Couldn't they have waited until the end of Pride Month before they did this thing to this proud gay warrior. The investigation began last July when a California State Park officer found a USB stick in the men's stick. I know that's what it is, but it's an unfortunate term when you're talking about this kind of perversion. In the locker room of the Bolsa Chica State Beach Lifeguard Headquarters in Huntington Beach, the CPH investigators determined that 23 different men had their, quote, genitals or buttocks captured by the hidden cameras without their knowledge, and that Pearsall sent several photographs of the hidden camera from the hidden camera to others. Prosecutors say he also made sexually charged comments about his male employees' genitals. So that's your Pride update. All the young dudes. All the young dudes. 844-500-4242. So, they had a public hearing about all the, in Bangor, Maine, about all the junkies and homeless and crime on the streets. And a woman came in. She's a teacher. And she got a house near where she lived, three blocks from her school. So she can walk many days. You know, they have tough winters, but it's a nice walk a lot of the year. Listen to what happened to her. Rachel Ortiz, Bangor teacher, cut 19.
0: I live on the tree streets. I'm here three blocks from where I work. There was a time when I enjoyed walking to work. Today, I drive. After being assaulted twice, chased home, having my life threatened, I no longer feel safe walking those three blocks. In a thriving city, living three blocks from your workplace should be a blessing. Today, for me, it is not. I share that not because my experience is unique, but because it reflects what Bangor residents have been saying for years. Residents have watched public drug use become increasingly visible. As an educator, I have personally found and photographed hundreds of discarded needles on school property. These are places where children learn, walk, gather every day. Recently, a public official stated during their extensive walks throughout Bangor that they had never encountered a discarded needle. When residents tell you that they found needles, witnessed public drug use, altered their routines, or avoided parts of the city they once enjoyed, they deserve to be heard, not dismissed. How much money has Bangor spent addressing homelessness over the last 5 years? And what measurable outcomes have taxpayers received from those investments? What benchmarks are being used to determine success? As a teacher, I would never accept "we tried" as evidence of success. The protection of Bangor's youngest citizens should never be controversial or bipartisan. It should be common ground. Thank you.
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2: Good afternoon. Keene's 21 Bar and Grill is temporarily closed after a fire in the restaurant building's basement yesterday morning. In a statement posted on Facebook, the business owners thanked firefighters for their quick response. While repairs are underway, 21's management is encouraging customers to visit their sister location, Birdie's on Main Street. Property tax exemptions and fire department overtime costs are up for discussion tonight in Keene.
3: The Keene City Council's Finance, Organization, and Personnel Committee meets tonight at 6 p.m. at City Hall with several items on the agenda. Members are expected to consider accepting a $25,000 annual donation over 3 years to help fund the assistant planner for sustainability position. They'll also receive an update on the fire department budget, which is projected to go over budget due to overtime costs. The committee will also review property tax exemptions and credits ahead of the city's upcoming reevaluation. In the WKBK News Center, I'm Kelsey Johnson.
2: Again, that FOP committee meeting starts at 6 tonight at Keene City Hall. The Municipal Services Facilities and Infrastructure Committee is advancing initiatives to improve communication, sustainability, and downtown development. Among the recommendations is a new policy requiring informational signs at major city construction projects. The signs would give people details on project goals, costs, and funding sources through on-site information and QR codes. During their Wednesday night meeting, committee members also discuss ways to reduce plastic usage and to encourage recycling at city events. The committee also got an update on the downtown infrastructure project. City leaders say communication with downtown businesses will remain a priority as the construction moves forward. WOW is coming back to Keene next month. WOW stands for Ward Optimization Weeks. It is a program that the city has designed to equitably distribute maintenance and infrastructure improvements across the city's 5 wards. Each week from July 6th through August 7th, city crews will focus on 1 ward per week. They'll make fixes and improvements in that ward, things like trimming roadside vegetation, fixing sidewalks, and cleaning up litter and graffiti. If you have something in your neighborhood you'd like to get on the WOW fix list, you can let the city know at the C-Click Fix app or call 603-352-6550. 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
4: Through tonight, we'll have a cloudy sky with scattered showers late, lows 57 to 60. Scattered showers and thunderstorms tomorrow, highs 75 to 78. Cloudy Saturday with isolated showers, highs 75 to 78. And a mix of sun and clouds Sunday, highs 79 to 82. I'm meteorologist Joe Shaka from the WKBK Weather Center.
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0: Live from the Byrna Less Lethal Pistol Studio, it's Howie Carr.
1: 844-500-4242-413 says, did you say there was another wrong-way driver accident? Yes, in Northborough, again, Worcester County. Didn't they pay attention to Healy's press conference the other day? I know. I can't believe no one called. Am I the only one who calls up and wants to know the identity of the dead driver? They actually told me on Monday. I didn't have time to do it today. I was too busy working on my column. If the Herald doesn't get it, I'll find out tomorrow the identity of the one-way drive, the wrong-way driver. It's another thing, like machete attacks. A lot more wrong-way driver fatalities now since the borders have been opened. Joining us now on the line, he's calling in as a volunteer, just as a regular listener, is Bobby Charles, the Republican candidate for governor in Maine. Bobby Charles, what's on your mind today?
2: Howie, I just wanted to thank you for playing that clip of the woman in Bangor, Maine, who faces the drug needles every day, the assaults, all the things, just walking three blocks to school. And I think it's just stunning how the Democrats, 8 years with Mills leading the charge and Pingree at her side and this guy Rick Bennett, who calls himself an independent but he's really a progressive, how they have put us deep in the ditch. This is a state that loses 600 kids a year to overdoses. We've got 8,000 overdoses total. We got every drug trafficking group you can imagine, the Dominican Trinitarios, the Sinaloa cartel, and all these crimes. In fact, Bangor, just to use that city, jumped from 3,700 felonies to 4,100 felonies just last year, and yet the Democrats run around saying all these extreme outcomes are everybody's having a great time, there's no crime anywhere. You know what? I've done ride-alongs in Lewiston and Port. We've gone through Portland. We've gone through Waterville. Every corner of this state is being racked by an environment in which they've downplayed law enforcement. They don't have effective drug addiction services. We've got 150,000 addicts here and 300 residential beds. It's a complete disaster. And so I just want to say thank you for speaking truth out there, because every day, Howie, the Democrats imagine that if they can just say over and over again that everything is great, that somehow people will believe it. But you know what? It's like the old Vietnam-era pine box phenomenon. Westmoreland and Johnson kept saying everything's great, and then pine boxes came home, and people said, you know what? Damn that. Everything is not great. And that's the situation in Maine. We need real solid law enforcement support. We need the budgeting for it. We need truth spoken to people. And we need addiction services. And, you know, at the end of the day, the Democrats are following a book where every single chapter is something that makes something go wrong in the state. And they haven't missed a chapter. They've got highest taxes ever. We've got we have the lowest school scores ever. We've got our kids leaving the state. We've got, you know, illegal aliens everywhere. We got the highest energy costs. And yes, just like that clip from the woman in Bangor, we are suffering an environment where drug trafficking is now defining down public safety in Maine.
1: Yeah, you know, when she was saying that, I was thinking about, I'm from Portland, and as a kid, my aunt taught at the Old North School on at the base of Munjoy Hill, and I used to go into the cemetery next to it. I think it's called the Eastern Cemetery, and it's like from colonial times, and it's been open all since the 1776, I'm sure, and long before that. And so I went back there. I went back to Portland a couple of years ago. I was staying overnight, and I wanted to show my wife the cemetery. I was going to show her the old gravestones from the War of 1812, you know, the Boxer and the Rebellion, and the, you know, everybody was, all the Maine soldiers, they were in the Massachusetts regiments, because Maine was part of Massachusetts. I went to open the gate. It was locked. It was locked.
2: You know,
1: And I know why. Because people were homeless or sleeping there, and they're shooting up there.
2: That's exactly right. This Democrat administration is so extreme that they have given out 3.7 million needles. They are all over Portland. They're over cemeteries. They're in the parks. They're in the post offices. Portland just sent out a memo a few months ago saying, do not allow your kids to play near post offices for fear they're going to get jabbed by a diseased needle. It's crazy, Howie.
1: I know. It's the, you know what, and the sad thing is, it's the same just about any city in the country. Look what's happening in Boston at Mass and Cass, as they call it. They have fields for kids, and the parents had to stop having the Little League and the Pop Warner games there because the kids would fall down and get hit by needles, but with junkies. And you're right, the Democrats don't want to do anything about it anywhere.
2: They don't care. And I guess the part, having grown up in Maine, the part that really angers me, and it angers probably 75% of this state, is it doesn't have to be this way. South Dakota, run by a Republican, doesn't have 8,000 overdoses a year. They had 65, I think, last year. If you do it right, if you support law enforcement, you get a real addiction services out there, you get prevention in schools, you start talking about hard work instead of how to get on the dole, everything changes, and people begin to go back to the normal. And I'm just going to tell you, leadership in this country can turn it around. God bless all those that are out there fighting to get back to hard work and World War II values, because that is what we need to get ourselves back on track.
1: Yeah, 617 says, isn't it time for Stephen King to write a horror novel about his hometown of Bangor? What's going on?
2: Bingo. Bingo, Howie. That's exactly right. The horror stories are on the daily street. You don't even have to go anywhere.
1: Yeah, dead cats, pet cemetery, pyromaniacs like Carrie, mad dogs like Cujo, haunted cars. Yeah, it's terrible that this is the situation. Bobby Charles, how is the campaign going? Where are you today?
2: It's unbelievable. Actually, we won in a field of 8 by 20 points. So we are flying. We've got Democrats. I'll call them the JFK Democrat, but maybe even the Bill Clinton Democrat, that does not understand why the Democrat Party has gone hard left. They're joining us. Independents are joining us. This is going to be a walk-off home run, and I would encourage anybody that wants to see Maine turn red, from the legislature through the governorship and everything gone down, I would say please just go to BobbyForMaine.com and give us what you can. This is the moment when the Jimmy Stewart character wins and we turn this state back to being common sense.
1: Thank you, Bobby. We appreciate it. That's Bobby Charles. He's the Republican candidate for governor in the state of Maine, and it is a screwed up state. That you're only one or two elections away from everything getting screwed up. I mean, everything was pretty much on track, under control, when Paul LePage was governor for 2 terms. But, he's term limited, and Janet Mills comes in, and now you have what that school teacher in Bangor was talking about. And again, I can speak to it in Portland. They just had a furry parade in Portland. Did I mention that? A furry parade.
3: They're just a human being.
1: God. 8-4. My aunt and uncle, aunts and uncles used to talk about the Klan parade that they had in the 20s. And they were supposed to be scaring all the Catholics, like all of my relatives. They weren't scared. They just kind of laughed. Some tells me if they even though they laughed at the Klan parade, if they could come back, I don't think they'd be laughing at the furry parade. I think they'd be telling Howard, get inside here. Don't come out. Don't go outside while there's furry, those sick bastards are around. 844-500-4242. Mary, you're next with Howie Carr. Go ahead, Mary.
4: Oh, hi, Howie. So I just wanted to share a story. I live in Yarmouth, and about the Haitians. So a friend of mine, she lives in a small ranch on a dead end, and her neighbor across the street sold a house. This was when Healy was emptying out the Healy hotels and decided to run. 20 Haitians moved in, 3 bedrooms, 1 bathroom. So that was a couple of years ago.
1: Was it a septic system? I hope it wasn't a septic system, because you know what happens when you have 20. It was. Oh my God.
4: Yes, it was. So, of course, they overran that and everything else. No one's working. You're partying till all hours. Anyway, hadn't seen her. That's bad enough. Hadn't seen her in quite a while. And this was going on for years. Probably been a year I saw her. I said, how's it going with your neighbors? I said, the Haitians. She goes, there's 40 of them. 40? There's 40 people living in a small 3-bedroom, 1-bathroom ranch on a dead end, causing absolute havoc. And the town obviously knows about it. They're getting pumped every single week by a different company. you and I could never have. That would never be tolerated by us.
1: No.
4: By you know, by the town.
1: Yeah, they have zoning. I mean, no matter what town you live in, no matter how, you know, lax the zoning is, they're not going to allow 40 people in a 3-bedroom house with a septic system.
4: There are more people living in one house than live on that entire street. Imagine.
1: Yeah. I know, and we're supposed to think it's a tragedy that they're going to be forced to go home and get jobs.
4: Yeah, they park all over everywhere. They've mowed down all the bushes. You know, they're terrorizing the neighbors. Doesn't matter. The police are there a couple of times a week. They've got ambulances coming and going.
1: Oh, yeah.
4: You know, the fire department, and they're still there. Yeah.
1: Yeah.
4: 40 people.
1: Yeah. I still got all those incident reports from the 3 years of the Healy hotels. Maybe it's time for me to do another incident report just to remind people the sort of folks that are the sort of good folks that are going home, what they've been up to, including voodoo shrines in at least one case. Thanks for the call, Mary. 844-500-4242. 844-500-4242. I'm Howie Carr.
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5: It's picking up, Howie, and I got to tell you, it is absolutely beautiful here today. Blue sky, sunny, 79 degrees, and there's just a nice southwest breeze has just kicked in, and summer has begun.
4: Oh, boy, I wish I were there having some fried oysters and some fried fish and some lobster salad. The mailroom manager was down there last week. She brought me up some stuff, and it's great. I just can't recommend it highly enough. And, of course, key lime pie for dessert. And it's a wonderful place. And if people don't know it, it's just a great place to visit.
5: Well, thanks, Howie, and it's great to be open. Our last few staff members have arrived. We're training. You know, it's hard to believe next Wednesday is July 1st, and I think now all schools will be out as of tomorrow, so summer has begun, and I noticed that today I drove down to Eastham, and the traffic has definitely picked up on Route 6, so, Kathy was here last Thursday. It was great to see her, and I look forward to seeing you out here sometime soon.
4: You will be seeing me here at Moby Dick's, and my grandson William is always looking forward to it. He still talks about it. I had a dream last night. I drove down to Moby Dick's. To Todd's, as he calls it.
5: Yeah, Todd's. He pops down here regularly on his own, right?
4: Right. He likes to drive down. He doesn't care about the bridge traffic. It's okay when you're 4.5. But so tell people you're open 7 days a week. What are your hours?
5: Yeah, 7 days a week, Howie, from 11:30 in the morning. And as of tomorrow, we've been closing at 8:30, but tomorrow we move it up to 9. And we'll stay open if people are coming in. And so, yeah, 7 days. And, no, it's going really well. We've got our staff. We're training. And business has definitely picked up. And it sure feels like summer.
4: You have a great staff. And the food is always fantastic. And, again, I always tell people, don't just take a pass on the fish and chips because you're used to eating, the frozen stuff that you get in the chains or even in Boston. You got the best fried fish around anywhere, and I can't recommend it highly, along with the oysters and everything else, but the fried fish. Tell people about the fried fish. I always like to let you share that.
5: Well, Howie, we use longline caught cod that comes in 7 days a week, and it'll just melt in your mouth. 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
4: 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While supplies last. And I hope you got our the portrait is the certificate of the official fried oyster. I hope you got it hanging in a prominent place, or soon will.
5: Howie, it's framed. It's above the door. I'll text you a photo as soon as we get off air, okay? Hey, would you come down? Would you sign it for me?
4: I will be happy to sign it. Sometimes I go into places all over New England and someone says, look at this on the wall. And I have no recollection of signing something there. But there it is. There it is.
5: But we are the official fried oyster of the Howie Carr Radio Network.
4: Right. It's great. It's like oysters are like certain things, like berries or corn on the cob. The closer you eat it to where it grew to maturity, the better it tastes. And that's the way it is with these Wellfleet oysters.
5: Exactly. They're the best, Howie.
4: Yeah. So. All right. Todd Berry is he's the owner of Moby Dick's Restaurant. And when you're there, too, they got great T-shirts and great all kinds of stuff at Moby's Cargo, which is right next door. They own that as well. That's a great place. Check it out, too. They're good buys. I got a lot of their long-sleeve T-shirts. You see me wearing them many days. Not today, but many days. Todd Berry, I'll see you soon. At Moby Dick's. Go and get the gift certificates while they last. $50 gift cards for just $25. I'm Howie Carr.

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3: Don't miss the final Swamp Bats home game of the week tonight at Alumni Field in Keene as the Bats take on the North Shore Navigators in a doubleheader. 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
1: From ABC News, I'm Chuck Sievertson. The U.S. official confirms that Iran attacked a ship in the Strait of Hormuz with a drone today, the first attack since Iran and the U.S. signed that initial agreement. ABC's Louis Martinez covers the Pentagon.
9: Very tenuous situation because over those 60 days that the United States and Iran are supposed to be negotiating further movement towards an eventual full agreement, there's a lot of instability about what could actually happen.
1: Seven arrests and 18 police reports are cited by the National Park Service in what it alleges was vandalism that led to damage to the algae-filled and sealer flaking of the reflecting pond at the Lincoln Memorial, also alleging graffiti at the Washington Monument and fuel lines cut at the Great American State Fair. Federal judge has blocked part of a President Trump executive order that would mandate how states would run their mail-in voting operations. ABC's Peter Harlambous.
10: This is the third judge in just 1 week to block elements of President Trump's attempt to increase federal oversight over elections. And at this point, both of his executive orders on elections have been blocked by the courts.
1: Supreme Court says the maker of Roundup Weed Killer can't be sued under state law for failing to warn users about the product's alleged cancer risk because the EPA didn't require a warning. Supreme Court conservative majorities today ruled that the government can keep asylum seekers from entering the U.S. and can cancel the temporary protected status granted to Haitians and Syrians. After deadly earthquakes overnight in Venezuela, at least 188 people are dead, nearly 1,000 others injured. The airport's damaged, says ABC's Marcus Moore.
11: We understand that one of the runways was cracked, so that will undoubtedly affect the emergency response that is really just now getting underway. The power is out in parts of the country, and people being evacuated from businesses and buildings. And so these are without a doubt the most the most critical hours in the race to save people who may be trapped in the rubble.
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12: Inflation's ticked up higher than the 3.8% of last month, says ABC's Jim Ryan.
17: The Fed's Board of Governors would like to see an annual inflation rate of 2% before lowering interest rates. The Personal Consumption Expenditures Index hasn't hit that mark since early 2021. And last month, inflation accelerated 4.1% over May of last year, nearly guaranteeing not a rate cut anytime soon, but an interest rate hike at the Fed's next meeting in July.
12: Fewer Americans applied for unemployment benefits last week, says the Labor Department. Europe's deadly heat wave not letting up. In London, ABC's James Longman.
18: The Spanish health ministry says 212 people died from the heat between Sunday and Thursday alone. France again shattering records, reporting its hottest day ever as Paris hit 105 degrees, Madrid reaching 107, and London 102.
12: Google and the TSA are teaming up to allow passengers to get screened without having to carry a physical ID. It's called Touchless ID, already offered via TSA PreCheck on certain airlines. People with a Google wallet and an Android phone can scan their passports in, and facial recognition will also be used to confirm identities. ABC's Sam Sweeney.
19: 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It's now available in roughly 65 airports, but you can expect it to grow in the coming months and years.
12: Chuck Sievertson, ABC News.
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0: That meeting starts at 6 tonight at Keene City Hall. Meanwhile, the Municipal Services, Facilities, and Infrastructure Committee is advancing initiatives to improve communication, sustainability, and downtown development. It's an early start to baseball this afternoon. The Swamp Bats start Game 1 of a doubleheader in about 25 minutes. Bats versus the North Shore Navigators. First pitch is 4:30. Meteorologist Joe Schock is calling for scattered showers late tonight, low of 57. Friday, scattered showers and storms, a high of 78. Saturday, isolated showers and a high of 78. The latest on these stories and more coming your way in 24 minutes in the WKBK News Center. I'm Chad Nye.
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0: Welcome to the Howie Carr Show, 844-500-4242. I'm glad that Mary called and reminded me of my thousands of pages of incident reports from the foreign freeloader flop houses from in 2022, 2023, and 2024. It's still within living memory, and especially if you drive by the wrecked hotels, little motels, affordable motels all over the state, that they just dumped all these Haitians into them and they wrecked the places. And now a lot of them are going to have to go home, or in many cases they hadn't lived in Haiti for many years. They'd gone down to South America and worked there, but they wanted to go somewhere where they wouldn't have to work. And Massachusetts seemed like a logical resort destination. And they've been living here on vacation for 4 or 5 years now. And now a lot of them are going to have to go home. I can't wait to read the sob stories in the Boston Globe. I think this will be a good substitute sob story. This will be sobs of tears of happiness and joy. I'm going to do a Sunday column on it. Unless something else happens, that'll be my Sunday column. Stories from the incident reports from the Healy hotels. I always put down the page number in case anyone wants to dispute it and accuse me of making stuff up. I've got the page numbers. 844-500-4242. 844-500-4242. As you know, Tom Shattuck filled in for me on Monday when I was off, and he works for the Maine Wire, and the Maine Wire likes to track Graham Plattner, and today Tom Shattuck got the assignment, and he wanted to ask him about his recent statement that he was checked for sexually transmitted infections, STIs or STDs, whatever you want to call it, at Planned Parenthood. So Tom Shattuck asked the kind of follow-up question that any enterprising reporter would ask in this kind of situation. A guy's running for the U.S. Senate. We need to know if he has any venereal diseases, as they used to call them. So this is Shattuck going as Graham Plattner flees. Cut 16.
1: Thank you, guys. We got to cut it. He's out of time.
2: Planned Parenthood question. Graham, you had mentioned that Planned Parenthood. Graham, you had mentioned you used Planned Parenthood to check on STDs. Graham, did you find, were you worried that you had a sexually transmitted infection? Because you said you used them. Pardon me, you're in the way. You said you used them, Graham. So did you find one? Do you have one now?
3: Mr. Platt,
2: what is, you're laughing. You're laughing. So just say no, you don't have one and you didn't find one. Is that what you're saying?
0: Did you have one and it was penicillin resistant? Eight four four 500-4242. So speaking of Graham Plattner, there is now a new question for all Democrats. And that is, if there's no problem with

0: Nazi tattoo, which they all say. You know, the question is, why don't you have one? This is Senator John Kennedy asking Dr. Julie Margetta Morgan. Cut 10.
1: You are a democratic socialist, aren't you?
2: I have never used that term to refer to myself.
1: No, I know. You have a Nazi tattoo?
2: Excuse me?
1: Do you have a Nazi tattoo?
2: I don't have any.
3: Ms. Chairman.
1: Okay.
0: I think every Democrat should be asked if from now on, do you have a Nazi tattoo? 844-500-4242. 978, Howie, maybe the Clinton Global Initiative can use some of the billions of dollars they raised for the Haitians after the earthquake to help them instead of stealing it, which was what they've done from the beginning. Stealing it. They needed that money for their private jetliners to take them around on their missions of mercy around the world. 844.
4: It's the only choice for somebody like me.
0: John from Kansas said he can send me a supply of taillights from other gruesome crimes like the Carr brothers. I'm not even familiar with the Carr brothers or the BTK killer, personal vehicles. These are legitimate. Trust me, I'm not like the others. I'm sure they're real. I'm sure they're real. But this taillight is homegrown. You know, like we're talking about the oysters from Wellfleet, how much better they taste when you're there. When I hand you that piece of taillight, you know, it was taken that morning, picked out of the dirt in Norfolk County at 34 Fairview Road that morning. 844-500-4242. Nick, you're next with Howie Carr. Go ahead, Nick.
5: Hey, Howie, it concerns two deadbeats I can't stand. One would be Debbie Wasserman Schultz and the fabulous Sheila McCormick, who stole $5 million, and they put a case off until 2027. The two of them have a lot of gall to be running in the 20th District, along with other people, predominantly black. Do you think that either of those bums have a chance of winning that seat?
0: Yes, I think Debbie Wasserman Blabbermouth is going to win it. Yeah, she's definitely going to win it because she's got a ton of money, and she's got about 40% of her old district. And she's going to there are about three or four black candidates, and they're going to split the vote. She's definitely going to win. I mean, Sherfellis is, I don't know when her sentencing is. Hasn't she pleaded? No, I guess she resigned from Congress. Her trial is still coming up. But she's not going to win. And then there's three or four, Al Sharpton, Jesse Jackson, community activists, Justice Brother type guys running. They're going to split the vote, unfortunately. I'd like to see Debbie Blabbermouth Schultz lose the seat. You know, she could have run in a white district and had a shot at it, but she knew exactly what was going to happen. I mean, you talk about cynicism. She knew that, the blacks think it's their district, so there's going to be three or four of them running so I can sneak in. It'll be easier than running in like a 50-50 district, you know, where all the Republicans know who I am and hate me. So she just slide in with, oh. Thanks for the call, Nick. Michelle, you're next with Howie Carr. Go ahead, Michelle.
6: Hi, Howie. I just wanted to let the Boston public know that the Energy Facility Siting Board has approved a 180-megawatt lithium battery energy storage system to be built on your watershed, on the Quabbin, Reservoir watershed in Ocam. And no matter how much the town's fighting and the residents are fighting against it to protect Boston's water supply, the state doesn't care about us.
0: I didn't know that, Michelle. I didn't. I was not aware of that. I mean, you know, one of the few good things the Democrats have done over the last 100 years, and I think it was Curley was the governor when it happened, was to build that reservoir. And I know it flooded the four towns, but we have some of the purest, cleanest water of any major metropolitan area in the United States. And it's damn good. It is damn good water, Michelle. They can't hurt that water. They better not.
6: Well, the whole town of Ocam has well water, and we also have the watershed. The Ware River watershed and the Quabog watershed. And the Ware River water goes right into Quabbin. And this is going to be right next to it. And some of the pieces are going to be even on the watershed. So if there's ever a fire, whether a transformer or one of the lithium batteries catches on fire, the company's like, oh, there's no problem, no leakage, no nothing. Guess what? They have two retention ponds, and both of them have manual shutoff valves. And if they're not shut off immediately, that stuff is going to go right into the Ware River watershed and kiss Quabbin goodbye.
0: Well, this, if you kiss Quabbin goodbye, you kiss Boston goodbye till they get it fixed. But I'll check into that. I haven't heard anything about this, Michelle. Thanks for the call. 844-500-4242. 617. Ask Dems, are you or have you ever been a tattoo-wearing Nazi? That's, I don't, that we'll have to reword that somehow. I know what you're getting at, though. Steve, you're next with Howie Carr. Go ahead, Steve.
3: Howie, you should get the Howie Carr Traveling Immigration Caravan. And you should get a bus loaded up with a bunch of Haitians, all in their country's regalia with the hats and all these weird clothing outfits. Bring them to places like Chatham and Weston and Dover and say, oh, well, they're all here to stay in your community. You want to help them. You're the activist pushing for all this stuff. Something tells me I don't think that would go over very well.
0: Well, do you remember?
3: Just like they tried to.
0: Well, remember they had a press conference a few years back. I think in 2023, the lieutenant governor was the lead on the press conference, but the governor was there as well. And they said, you know, we have all these Haitians and these Dominicans and these Congolese and these Afghans, you know. And can some of you have extra space in your suburban mansions that, you know, your parents' trust funds that they set up for you bought, and when you moved here from New York or Connecticut, and can you open them to these nice people? You know, you vote liberal and you elected Mara in a landslide. Can you help her out? And Steve, do you remember how many good Democrats in the Commonwealth of Massachusetts actually opened their homes to the illegal aliens, turned their in-law suites into an outlaw suite, as I always like to say? You know how many did that?
3: Zero.
0: One. One.
3: Well, there you go.
0: That was a good guess, Steve. That would have been my guess too. But it was one crackpot couple in Brookline opened up. I think they said we got the woman's a good cook.
7: Yeah, they took like a 58-year-old woman who could cook for them. They didn't take a military age machete man. I'm just saying.
0: No, they didn't take the new generation of the Sardievs. You know, they could have gotten you. You know, if they could have gotten you like a Somali, or an ISIS terrorist, or an Al-Shabaab, or a Taliban, you know, and if you wanted to go, you know, South America, they could have got you MS-13, TDA, Trinitarios, you know, whatever you wanted. And no Democrats wanted to celebrate diversity. Hate has no home here, but neither did any Haitians or anybody else. 844-500-4242. I'm Howie Carr.
8: Howie Carr will return.
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1: 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Jared, what's the poll question? 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
2: Today's poll question, which you can vote in at HowieCarshow.com, is the Supreme Court has ruled that Trump can deport the 350,000 Haitians here on quote-unquote temporary protected status. How do you feel? Saddened, gladdened, or mixed feelings?
1: Gladdened, more than somewhat.
2: 94% of the audience is gladdened, 4% say they have mixed feelings, and 2% are set.
1: All right. I didn't know anything about this Occam Mass story about the Quabbin Reservoir, but it's true. Proposed, I'm reading from Channel 25. This has been going on for a while. Proposed battery storage facility could contaminate Boston water, environmental advocates say. It's one of these things where they got to go through a long, lengthy, complicated permitting process. Along with other communities around the state, Occam is fighting a proposed lithium-ion battery storage facilities that some advocates say could contaminate drinking water for millions of Massachusetts residents. The 180-megawatt project would sit near the Ware River watershed, part of the Quabbin Reservoir system. So we'll keep an eye on that. 844-500-4242. 860, did that couple take in a refugee? She's a good cook. Sounds like the Democrats are importing slave labor again. Yeah. Chef Chris says, the governor said all hands on deck, just not her hands on her deck or her deck or her younger gal pal's deck, because she's the one who owns the house that she lives in. And if I were doing a bus tour of Haitians looking for places, I'd start in Arlington at the governor's house. You know, definitely. The woman she lives with, you know, used to be married to a guy. So she got two kids. So they have four bedrooms. So they got one bedroom for the lovebirds, right? The governor and her sapphic soulmate. One bedroom each for the kids. That leaves them one bedroom. You can put up 30, 40 Haitians in that bedroom, right? And Arlington, they don't have to worry about septic. They're on the town sewage system. They can handle it. It would be a great thing for him to do. That would really show. Forget filing lawsuits against Donald Trump. You know, do something that really matters. Take in 40 Haitians into your spare bed, into your outlaw suite. 844-500-4242. 201 says, I took four military age migrants into my home. I'm texting you now from the grave. That's what all but one couple in Massachusetts were afraid of was going to happen to them, 201. Dennis, you're next with Howie Carr. Go ahead, Dennis.
3: Hey, Howie, you can always stop your neighbor from using the extent of his industrially zoned land by buying it from him.
1: Yeah, I mean, they yeah, they, but I don't know that anyone in Occam has that kind of money, though, Dennis. You know, I know that there were just a couple of billionaires in Florida. They had had places on the ocean, and there was a vacant lot between them. You know how much they spent to buy the vacant lot and split it up so no one could build on it? $67 million. $67 million. That was in.
3: Well, when you know people are interested, you've got an open market. Listen, Graham Platner's Totenkopf tattoo is so extremist that someone should investigate whether it was sponsored by the Southern Poverty Law Center.
1: You know what? Has anyone checked in? That's a good point. Has anyone checked in with the Southern Poverty Law Center? How many tattoos have they bought? You know, that would seem like a good investment for the Southern Poverty Law Center. Then they could take a picture of it and say, we've the new grand dragon of the restored Knights of the Ku Klux Klan has a Nazi tattoo. All right, 844-500-4242. 781 says Tewksbury is fighting a lithium battery plant right next to an over 55 complex. Very dangerous. All right, 844-500-4242. We'll be back. I got a lot of great sound cuts to play here today. By the way, Dr. Matt will be in the house. Got any questions about your pets? I'm going to ask him about how I can prepare the apartment for Roscoe's return, his triumphant return this weekend from New York. Just in the nick of time, one step ahead of the commies. I'm Howie Carr.
4: Hi, it's Jared. 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
8: Good afternoon. Property tax exemptions and fire department overtime costs are up for discussion tonight in Keene.
9: The Keene City Council's Finance, Organization, and Personnel Committee meets tonight at 6 p.m. at City Hall with several items on the agenda. Members are expected to consider accepting a $25,000 annual donation over 3 years to help fund the assistant planner for sustainability position. They'll also receive an update on the fire department budget, which is projected to go over budget due to overtime costs. The committee will also review property tax exemptions and credits ahead of the city's upcoming reevaluation. In the WKBK News Center, I'm Kelsey Johnson.
8: Again, that FOP committee meeting starts at 6 tonight at Keene City Hall. The Municipal Services Facilities and Infrastructure Committee is advancing initiatives to improve communication, sustainability, and downtown development. Among the recommendations is a new policy requiring informational signs at major city construction projects. The signs would give people details on the project goals, costs, and funding sources through on-site information and QR codes. During their Wednesday night meeting, committee members also discussed ways to reduce plastic usage and to encourage recycling at city events. The committee also got an update on the downtown infrastructure project. City leaders say communication with downtown businesses will remain a priority as construction moves forward. The first City of Keene Summer Swimming Pool special event is coming up Friday. It's at the Wheelock Park Pool from 6 to 8 Friday night. The theme for this one, the Great Pirate Plunge. There will be a treasure hunt, walk the plank, noodle jousting, and diving for coins. Kids can also get a pirate hat and eye patch while supplies last. There is a $5 per person entry fee. Kids 5 and under are free. This is the first of four swimming pool special event nights. They will alternate between the pools at Wheelock and Robin Hood Park. Marlboro is celebrating the semi-quincentennial this weekend. Several townwide events are happening Saturday. It kicks off Saturday morning at 9 with the Mad Dash 5K race. There's an arts festival and townwide yard sale that will run from 9 to 4 in the afternoon. The library is hosting a Rogers Rangers live encampment from 10 to 4. It's also Marlboro School Alumni Reunion. That happens from 11 until 2 at the Community House. 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
10: Through tonight, we'll have a cloudy sky with scattered showers late, lows 57 to 60. Scattered showers and thunderstorms tomorrow, highs 75 to 78. Cloudy Saturday with isolated showers, highs 75 to 78. And a mix of sun and clouds Sunday, highs 79 to 82. I'm meteorologist Joe Shaka from the WKBK Weather Center.
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1: 844-500-4242. Want to hear something from the Democrat nominee for the 7th Congressional District in New York? I think that's Brooklyn and Queens, basically. It's Nydia Velazquez, I think, is the one now. She could barely speak English. She's moving to Lawrence to run for mayor against the Pena, I think she. But this one again, she's just a blow-in. She's not from New York. She just came in and she knocked off the borough president. And this is her big thing. Listen to this. Listen to what she wants to do. I mean, we've let in all these people, all these terrorists into the country, and this is her plan to deal with it. Cut nine.
2: My hot take is we need to abolish pre-check. I've got like a million beefs with the airline industry and the process of having to fly. We need to like nationalize it.

0: airline industry.
1: Oh, you won't have any beefs with it once it's nationalized. It'll run. So you know, you got a problem with JetBlue or a Southwest now? It'll be great when it's DEI Airlines. Maybe you can get Ketanji Brown Jackson to run it. And she could be a pilot, too. God. All right, Brent, I want to play these. These are funny cuts. We'll go back to the lines here in just a minute, the phone lines. But Brandon Gill from Texas, he's just great. And he just has fun, makes sport of all these Democrats. And so he's with this woman who's the director of SNAP Policy and Advocacy. She's an advocate. And you know she's an advocate because her name is Gina Plata hyphen Nino. She's got
2: And I get compliments on the hyphen.
1: She's got a hyphenated
3: Sure you
1: name.
3: would, yeah.
1: And, you know, they don't want to, if she's an advocate of SNAP, she doesn't want to change anything about it. She thinks that it's fine to allow the Haitians and the Venezuelans and the Congolese to buy whatever the hell they want with our tax dollars. Cut 20.
4: Should SNAP dollars be spent on sodas?
5: The purpose of the SNAP program is to provide families to have food and beverages.
4: Should it be spent on sugary sodas?
5: I am happy to talk about hunger and nutrition, but not dictate what Americans should or should not eat or may have access to.
4: I'm asking if tax dollars should be used to pay for sodas.
5: Taxpayers' money should be utilized to ensure that individuals have access to the food that they need to survive or may be accessible to them.
4: Do they need sugary sodas to survive?
5: Some of them do, who do have low blood issues. Who
4: is that right?
5: Who have kidney issues.
4: Think they need Coca-Cola to survive? Do you think that's the most appropriate use of our tax dollars?
5: I am not a physician, but medical records and expertise show that
4: you were just citing the health needs, apparently, of the American people.
1: It's amazing. They want to force tax-paying, law-abiding citizens to get COVID vaccines that might kill them, right? They want to force you to take people into your neighborhoods who definitely want to rape and kill you by doing away with zoning and then putting them into your neighborhoods. But when it comes to letting their constituents, the same people who want to rape and kill you and murder you and don't want to work, when it comes to depriving them of something that's going to make them sick, they don't want to do that. They have freedom. We don't have freedom, but they have freedom. They want to take away our guns, but they don't want their constituent sodas taken away.
6: I'd like to see the science behind soda being good for people with low blood sugar.
1: We got some more. Brandon Gill, Republican of Texas, continues questioning Dr. Gina Plata hyphen Nino, Director of SNAP Policy and Advocacy, Cut 21.
4: What does SNAP stand for?
5: It's a Supplemental Nutrition Assistance Program.
4: What's nutritional about Coca-Cola?
5: I am not a nutritionist. I am a food security expert in ensuring that individuals have the food resources that they need.
4: This is a common sense question. All of these have been common sense questions. I'm just asking you, is there nutritional value to sugary sodas? It's a yes or no question.
5: I am not an expert. I would have to look at the dietary guidelines.
4: You're not an expert. I don't think that there's nutritional value to sugary sodas. I think most people in this room would agree with that.
1: They always, you know, when they get a question, they don't want to, I'm not an expert. I'm not a nutritionist. I'm not a biologist. I don't know what a woman is. You know, they don't know if they don't want to answer the questions. If they don't like something, they want to make it illegal or prohibit it, like a gun, for instance. Or a truck, a pickup truck. But if they like something, they want it to be for free. And she obviously represents these fat welfare hogs and who don't work, haven't worked in generations, and they like having their Coca-Cola, Pepsi-Cola, RC Coca-Cola, Dr. Pepper, whatever. So they should have it. And, you know, it's just, you know, taxpaying gringos are paying for it. So who cares? 844-500-4242. 347 says, I'm in NY7. Woe is me. Well, was Nadia, or is that how she, where, Nadia Velazquez? I don't even know how to pronounce her name. I always would see her speaking broken English. And the questions weren't even smart, even in Spanglish or whatever she was talking. I mean, could this woman possibly be any worse? Maybe. Now that I think about it, she could be worse. And again, the illegal alien, Adriano Espelet. I was an illegal alien. Wasn't that enough? But you know what? You know what, Jared? Tanya Fernandez Anderson, say what you will about her. She knew it was not enough to be an African illegal alien. She became a Muslim and put on a hijab.
0: What the f*** do I have to do in this council in order to get respect as a black woman?
1: She was a state-of-the-art Democrat. You know, it used to be when you were an immigrated to the country and you wanted to get ahead, get a job. Now, get a hijab. That's the way to do it. Forget get a job. That's for the lamos, the gringos. You get yourself a hijab, you're never going to have to work again. 781, is it sunny or cloudy? I'm not a meteorologist. Jay, you're next with Howie Carr. Go ahead, Jay.
3: Hi, Howie. DEI Airlines, right. All right. Anyway, you got them. Anyway, before I talk about the wave of socialism coming for unsuspecting minds, and I didn't realize the number of unsuspecting minds there are in this earth. But anyway, I did want to apologize to you. I had spoken about Lebanon and Beirut, and I cut you off before you gave your answer. And your answers are intuitive and provocative. And I mean, that is the show, your answers. And I cut you off. I apologize for that. It won't happen again. But the unsuspecting minds, Howie, I don't understand why these people are voting for socialism when they take courses in college for transgendering for straight people and great teachers you never had.
1: The thing is, the people like in Espelot, the former illegal aliens district, the black people, the Hispanics voted against this nut, you know, who wants to outlaw interracial dating and just a million other crazy damn things and says she wipes herself with the American flag. They voted against her. It's these young white hippie types that have moved in and are living off their parents' trust fund. That was the narrowest election of the three of them. But he would have won if it hadn't been for these nutty hippies that have moved into some of the areas in Harlem.
3: What does that tell you about our educational system? The indictment has been made.
1: I know. Well, also tells you about upper class white people too, doesn't it? I mean, these especially the women, the awfuls, the affluent white female liberals, they are the greatest threat right now to the United States of America. I think right now at this moment they're a greater threat to the U.S. Society and survival than the Iranian Muslim savages.
3: If that isn't an excuse for euthanasia, I don't know what is, but I'll leave you there.
1: Thank you, Jay. Euthanasia. Some of these people are like 45, 50 years old. You ever look at your Instagram or your TikTok feeds to see who's saying this crazy crap? 844-500-4242. But Tallarico. You want another Tallarico quote? Every day we got new quotes from Plattner and from Talafrico. This is from 2022. Now, the woman in New York wants to, or one of the women in Queens, in Brooklyn, wants to get rid of private airlines and have nationalized airlines. The woman in the Bronx in East Harlem wants to get rid of ICE and open the borders. This is James Talafrico in Florida from 2022, Cut 6.
7: Dr. Cornel West once said, justice is love in public. that's true, then we need a different system of justice in this country. The good news is that activists and educators and policymakers around the country, including in places like this, are pioneering a new approach with very deep roots. Restorative justice takes its inspiration from indigenous communities in which the goal of a justice system is to disrupt the spiral of violence, not contribute to it. In a restorative justice model, the question is how to right a wrong, not how to punish a wrong. Restorative justice is not easy. Throwing people in cages is much easier, but it's the only way to achieve true public safety. It's the only way to achieve love in public.
1: Love in public. He mentioned that twice. Did you hear him? You know, I hear that phrase, those words, love in public. You know what I'm thinking of? Rest stops. That's why the bathrooms are padlocked, because people want love in public. That's why you can't go into certain gay bathhouses. Gay bathhouses. That's why you can't go down certain trails in the Blue Hills.
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1: And James Talafrico is coming out for Love in Public. And we're supposed to think he's got a girlfriend. Okay. Okay. 844-500-4242. I'm Howie Carr.
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13: I'm Dan Loney with Your Money Now. Markets finished the Thursday session mixed. The Dow picked up 71 points, ending the day at 51,920. NASDAQ fell 118 points. The S&P 500 was off by a point. Both Apple and Microsoft announced today they are upping the price on several products. For Apple, it's the MacBook and iPad products, with prices rising between $100 and $300. For Microsoft, it is the Xbox items, with price increases of up to $500. They both say the cost of components is forcing the increases. The Supreme Court decided 7-2 on Thursday that Bayer cannot be sued over state-level claims that the company failed to warn of cancer risks from its weed killer Roundup and its chemical glyphosate. The court wrote that since the EPA deems glyphosate safe when used properly and hasn't required a cancer warning label, the Federal Insecticide, Fungicide, and Rodenticide Act preempts state-level failure to warn of claims. And that's Your Money Now.
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0: Corey Carr is back.
1: Phil, you're next with Howie Carr. Go ahead, Phil.
2: Hey, Captain. How you doing?
1: Good.
2: Hey, I had two questions real quick. First of all, Howie, did you speak about Seth Moulton swatting the phone out of a reporter's hand?
1: Yeah, we did. We talked about it yesterday when the story broke. Yeah, I mean, that was obnoxious. I mean, I think he's very frustrated, Phil. He's going to lose, you know, and I think he's probably going to lose. I think he's very angry. And, you know, what's he going to do with the rest of his life? He's another one of these guys. He was in the military, but after that, he never really had a job.
2: Exactly. Well, like many of those candidates,
1: that's their
2: history. And, you know, the wrong way crash, Howie, that just happened in Northborough, I know we're questioning who the driver was, but are we questioning if it's an electric car? Because it took, I guess, thousands of gallons of water to extinguish.
1: Oh, really? Oh, okay. So, so that answers the question then, right?
2: It should. Yeah. I'm sure they won't say anything.
1: Yeah, it's always a big deal in Florida, you know, when the hurricanes come and Phil, you know, one of the things, it's not just, heed the warnings and get out of the path of the storm and all that. They also tell you, if you have an electric car, get it out of the garage. Because if it catches fire, the garage is going to catch fire and it's going to be the end of your house. You know, I mean, you're going to have enough damage anyway, but you don't want the house to burn down on top of everything else. And it's just, it's just horrible. I mean, these things are absurd. And they want to go to net zero in Massachusetts, Phil, and, you know, have all electric vehicles and, you know, force all the Uber and Lyft drivers and DoorDash drivers to get electric cars. And there's nowhere to charge these damn things.
2: Yeah, recipe for disaster, Howie.
1: Yeah. I mean, at every level, and they're heavier, too. There have been garage collapses. Older garages have just collapsed because when there's, you know, in the yuppie areas, the hipster areas where the people buy these cars, and then they're so much heavier than a normal vehicle, internal combustion. I always wonder about, you know, the Cape. You know, those are old bridges. Those bridges are about 100 years old. They're not built for these electric vehicles to be going over them. I don't know. It's just so ridiculous. And it's not necessary because we have the technology to get fossil fuels now. The technology is so improved, but it's, you know, as Minogue said yesterday with Mara Healy, it's not about the economy. It's about a cult. It's about a religion. That's what this is. This is what they're into. 844-500-4242. And no, none of the Democrats will admit it. John Fetterman, we've got a couple of more good quotes from him today. This is on Rashida Tlaib talking about how, you know, again, this is another one who wants to defund the police. Cut eight.
3: And now there's a perfect correlation between, oh, yeah, no, I see Tlaib on your screen, too. Tlaib, she was defending the Antifa people in Texas. They tried to kill, you know, ICE agents and police officers. They're literally defending these people. And she actually said, well, you know, the way America has become now, that forces people to have to act out in these kind of way. Now, you have people in the squad. They're defending people trying to kill police officers now, and no one in who else is calling this out in the Democratic Party right now? I'm not aware of them.
1: There may be some state rep somewhere in Kentucky or somewhere, but no, there's not many high profile types that are calling it out, that's for sure. This is talking, and this is about Larry David. You know Larry David he's from Martha's Vineyard, I believe, right? Larry David, some of the year. Cut seven.
4: Larry David right now is going viral because he said that the UFC event at the White House made him embarrassed to be an American. To that, you say what?
3: I'd say lighten up, Francis. You know, really kind of
4: Francis.
3: And really kind of get over himself. You know, like, hey, I'm proud to be American. And if you are embarrassed or whatever because of a UFC thing, get over yourself, dude.
4: Wait, what do you mean, Francis?
5: Really? Oh.
3: You know, like, seriously, like, get over yourself, dude.
1: Wait, did he tweet out Larry David when the topless tranny appeared on the White House lawn, the same place the UFC fight was? Was he embarrassed to be an American that day? I don't recall anything on social media from Larry David from his mansion on Martha's Vineyard. I'm Howie Carr.
0: Lighten up, Francis.
1: It's time for you to think about you. 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
10: From ABC News, I'm Chuck Sievertson. The deadly earthquakes over 7 magnitudes overnight in Venezuela leave at least 188 people dead, nearly 1,000 others injured as search and rescue operations continue.
11: We finally got out of the apartment. And it was chaos, you know. Everybody, all my neighbors were on the street screaming and crying, yelling, you know. It was really hysterical, you know.
10: Armando Nori lives in hard-hit Caracas.
11: We are not prepared for this. We've been living under a government neglecting every aspect of the civilian life for the past almost 30 years.
10: The U.S. is sending search and rescue crews from Los Angeles and Virginia. Iran attacked a ship in the Strait of Hormuz with a drone today, says a U.S. official. ABC's Louis Martinez covers the Pentagon.
12: What we have from a U.S. official is that, yes, there was an Iranian attack on a vessel that was carried out by an Iranian drone that caused some damage to the ship's bridge.
10: His first attack since Iran and the U.S. signed that initial agreement. 7 arrests and 18 police reports are alleged by the National Park Service. in what it claims was vandalism that led to the algae-filled and sealer flaking of the reflecting pond at the Lincoln Memorial, also alleging graffiti at the Washington Monument and fuel lines cut at Great American State Fair. A federal judge has blocked part of a President Trump executive order that would mandate how states would run their mail-in voting operations. Supreme Court conservative majorities today ruled that the government can keep asylum seekers from entering the U.S. and can cancel the temporary protected status granted to Haitians and Syrians. Makes no sense, as Massachusetts Governor Maura Healey, a Democrat, saying immigrant families can be deported.
13: Who fled devastating earthquakes and violence in their own countries.
10: A similar argument being made by Ohio Governor Mike DeWine, a Republican. You're listening to ABC News.
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10: The Supreme Court ruled that the maker of Roundup Weed Killer can't be sued under state law for failing to warn users about the product's alleged cancer risk because the EPA didn't require a warning. On Wall Street, the tech-heavy NASDAQ closed only slightly lower despite Micron technology stocks surging after blockbuster earnings. Apple stock pulled the NASDAQ down on news that they would be increasing the cost of its Macs and iPads. Microsoft also fell after announcing they will be raising Xbox prices. Iran update from ABC News contributor and expert on Middle East policy, Javed Ali.
18: Will Israel withdraw fully from southern Lebanon, even if that's what the U.S. wants? Unclear, because Hezbollah is still attacking Israel as well, and Israel has a right to defend itself. But we have heard time and time again the Iranians say they are going to demand a full Israeli withdrawal from southern Lebanon because Hezbollah is their most important partner in the region.
10: Google and the TSA are teaming up to allow passengers to get screened without having to carry a physical ID. It is called Touchless ID, already offered via TSA PreCheck on certain airlines. ABC's Sam Sweeney.
19: 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And when you show up to the airport, all you have to do is walk up to the camera, have your picture taken, and you'll be cleared to get on your flight.
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0: and storms, high of 78. Saturday, isolated showers and a high of 78. The latest on these stories and more coming your way in 24 minutes in the WKBK News Center. I'm Chad Nye.
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1: Welcome to the Howie Carr Show, 844-500-4242, 844-500-4242. Dr. Matt got in here early today. I wasn't expecting you to come in after we drove. We had to drive up 128 towards that area.
2: It was unpleasant.
1: It was very... Thanks for coming out. I understand. You never feel like you have to come in. I appreciate you did come in, but it wasn't necessary. You look great.
2: Thank you. You've
1: lost a ton of weight.
2: Yeah. We get very few times in the studio together, so yeah. It's nice when we can get together.
1: How much weight have you lost?
2: About 75 pounds so far.
1: Wow.
2: Yeah.
1: That's great.
2: Yeah. I had gotten pretty out of hand, so it was nice to...
1: You feel a lot better?
2: I do feel a lot better. I have a ways to go, but I feel a lot better.
1: Good. I'm going to ask you if you got any tips for Roscoe.
2: Okay.
1: Because apparently Tina didn't put him on that strict regimen like she has in the past. And
2: shocking.
1: He was trying to jump up on his crate to get to the salmon treats the other night when we were doing a FaceTime with him. So we'll talk more about that. But I'm glad you're down. It's really good to see you. And again, if people got questions for Dr. Matt, we're going to do the chump line and a few other things, obviously. But if you've got a question for Dr. Matt, start thinking about it and give us a call later on in a few minutes at 844-500-4242. Or you can text me now at text Howie to 617-213-1066. Text Howie to 617-213-1066. Time now, though, for the chump line.
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5: What is the deal with cops? Why are they all overweight, pansy cowards? And what is the deal with grandmothers who just like horse cars? Want to hear another joke? The Holocaust!
6: You suck, Blacker!
5: Bang, bang, bang!
1: He's the poster boy of the Democrat Party 2026. That's why Moulton had to knock the camera out of the reporter's hand. He was so angered that someone would question the greatness, the divinity of Graham Plattner.
7: Hey, Howie, you mentioned the furries up in Maine. I wonder if they do long hikes through the woods.
1: Do the furries have to worry about ticks, I wonder?
2: They probably need a lot of flea and tick prevention, yeah.
1: Even on Congress Street in Portland, Maine? They're probably ticks everywhere.

0: Europe. You know, there are ticks everywhere, wherever you are, Maine, Massachusetts, anywhere.
1: Joe Biden said he once won the World Cup.
0: He did. He was there. He took some of the first bribes in FIFA, too. That's probably more like it. Or he sent Hunter to pick up the first bribes. 10% for the big guy.
2: Cheeseburger Chuck Schumer says that walking by porta potties just serves to remind P. Hustle why he's running for erect.
0: You know, that was the only problem with Shattuck. Shattuck's, you know, attempt to humiliate him about the STDs. He should have called him P. Hustle. I think all reporters should call him P. Hustle.
3: Trump has kicked off the Great American State Fair, which now has the DSA pulling out their hair. To them, this birthday just gets in the way of the fruition of their commie doctrinaire.
0: Yeah, it is, you know, Pride Month's almost over, and now we're going to Independence Day. Happy 250th birthday to the United States of America. It's, all the Democrats are going to go back in the closet, so to speak, for the next couple of weeks.
4: Iramir, I can't believe my great-nephew, Jack Swashbuckler, that whack job came in third place and got almost as many votes as Mr. Kellyanne Conway. Talk about an off-brand Kennedy.
0: I don't think Jack Schlossberg is a type A personality. I don't think he was really, I don't think he had the fire in his belly to run for office. That was the, he may have had some different kind of ganja smoke in his lungs, but he didn't have the fire in his belly.
5: The new Democrat communist winning the elections that illegal aliens can't be bothered to win anymore.
0: You know, the turnout, like when AOC was elected for the first time in, what, 2018, over Joe Crowley, the turnout was abysmal. It was, I think, 7%. 7%. And in like that, the East Harlem district, you know, that crazy woman, only the one who wants to ban interracial dating, which would kind of be a career ender for a Republican to say that. For her, it's a career, it's a resume enhancer. She only won like by a couple of thousand votes. It was all the white hippies. All the white hippies with the Birkenstocks and the little squirrely goatees, and they go to these coffee shops where, you know, a little thing of espresso costs $17. Martinis cost $62. They like, this is their life. It's, they more, want socialism.
6: More beatniks than hippies.
0: Yeah, but beatniks. Maynard G. Krebs was kind of a likable guy. You know, these people don't play the bongos. They throw Molotov cocktails at cop cars and Teslas.
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11: Here is your Thursday Red Sox Minute presented by Samuel Adams. And what is a microcosm of this whole season? One game yesterday showed all of the Red Sox issues. Poor fielding, some bad pitching, and the Red Sox cough up a lead and they lose the game and the series to the Colorado Rockies. Tyler Freeman's sacrifice bunt in the eighth inning drove in the go-ahead run. Cole Kerrig had three RBIs, and the Rockies rally past Boston for an 8-6 win on Wednesday. Connor Wong did hit his first home run since September of 24. Andrew Monasterio's homer in the fourth gave Boston a 5-2 lead, and Wilson Contreras and Anthony Siegler both hit one-run doubles for Boston, which hasn't won back-to-back series since early April. And now the Red Sox get ready for a weekend with the New York Yankees. That is your Red Sox Minute, presented by Samuel Adams.
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0: 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Jared, what's the poll question? What are the results thus far?
1: Today's poll question, which you can vote in at HowieCarShow.com, is the Supreme Court has ruled that Trump can deport the 350,000 Haitians here on quote-unquote temporary protected status. How do you feel? Saddened, gladdened, or mixed feelings?
0: I am gladdened.
1: 94% of the audience is gladdened, 4% have mixed feelings, and 2% are saddened.
0: All right. 844-500-4242. Dr. Matt is in the house tonight, and soon Roscoe will be in the house.
2: Outstanding.
0: And I'm very happy to report that, and we can talk about, you know, what I have to do to make everything right for him as he moves from his urban life to a more suburban life. Yes.
3: A beautiful dog. A talented dog.
0: He certainly is. So, Dr. Matt, tell people where they can reach you for your services.
2: Yeah, people can reach me at the Ipswich Animal Hospital, and my number is 978-948-8189. 978-948-8189.
0: And you could, and people can bring their pets up there if they want.
2: Absolutely.
0: And where is it? Where is it exactly?
2: We're on Route 1, right on the Ipswich Raleigh line. But we see patients from, we get them from Cape Cod and Maine and New Hampshire. So we draw from a big radius.
0: All right. So if you got a question for Dr. Matt about your pet, give us a call at 844-500-4242, or you can text me, text Howie to 617-213-1066, 617-213-1066. We got a call. Let's take a call right away. A lot of people are texting in questions, so we'll get to them. But James, you're first tonight with Howie Carr and Dr. Matt.
4: Hello, yeah. Howie, love your show.
0: Been Thanks.
4: Been listening to you for a long time. Dr. Matt, I have a Sheltie, and he is 13 years old.
2: All right.
4: And he tends to go into, if he gets excited, he tends to go into, the best way I can describe it is, if you've ever seen National Lampoon Christmas Vacation, the dog under the table there.
2: Right.
4: He goes into that hacking, and it almost like regurgitates into his mouth and swallows it again.
2: Okay.
4: Kind of graphic, I know, but he kind of does that a lot, and I'm a little concerned about it. I don't know what it is.
2: So I'm assuming he is otherwise acting normally, no problems with exercise or attitude or
4: exactly.
2: Anything like that. Okay.
4: No, we take a 2-mile walk every morning.
2: Okay.
4: Fine.
2: Good.
4: His fur looks good. He's got a couple of lipomas.
2: Yeah, which is typical for a 13-year-old dog. No big deal there. I think really what you want to look at is, especially when dogs get excited and cough, you want to look at their trachea first. I had a dog in today, and dog had collapsing trachea, which is very common in older, smaller dogs. But always you want to make sure they don't have any form of heart disease, too, so you have to suss those out because you treat them completely different. But dogs that cough through excitement, quite often it's a tracheal issue.
0: All right. Thanks, James. 844-500-4242-339 says Roscoe is living under communist rule.
2: Yeah. True.
0: At least he doesn't have to escape in a small boat to get to Key West. He's coming right up 95, and then he'll be free. 201 says, do coyotes ever breed with domestic dogs?
2: I don't think so. I mean, I don't think it's impossible for them to do it. I just don't think it happens to any great degree.
0: Yeah. My daughter just moved to a more rural type, not rural, but just there's more woods. Mm-hmm. And so now there are turkeys in the yard, and there are also coyotes in the backyard. And so I don't think Roscoe will go near a turkey if he's like the other pugs, like
2: yes.
0: Pearl and Gunner. They hated, they were frightened of turkeys.
2: With good reason.
0: Yeah. But, I mean, what about coyotes? I mean, you just...
2: Oh, coyotes, yeah. Coyotes will, depending on how bold they are, they'll come right up to the house. So fox, coyote, fisher cats are very bold, and they live in that sort of suburban rural boundary.
0: Right.
2: I mean, I live in Boxford, and we have all those things. We have I had several turkeys in my yard this morning, but we have coyotes and deer and fox in the backyard all the time.
0: So Roscoe's not going to make any, he'll run away from those too, right?
2: Yeah, and the vast majority of them don't want to interact. So if Roscoe goes out and barks, you know, it's highly likely that they'll leave.
0: Okay. 508 says a picture of you and Roscoe with the Day's Herald with the date would be great. What do you think? I'm making this stuff up that he's not coming back?
2: I will
0: do that. I will do that. Probably the Sunday Herald. He's coming back in town Saturday, and then but he's going to be at my daughter's place, my other daughter's place, south of where we are. So I'll have him Sunday morning. We'll take a picture and tweet it out.
2: There you go.
0: Jim, you're next with Howie Carr and Dr. Matt. Go ahead, Jim.
5: Yeah, how you doing, Doc? Listen, I got a couple questions here. Well, number one, I got a Boston Terrier, and we're his third house. The other two houses didn't seem to cooperate with him.
2: Right.
5: And he's got some issue problems, but he's a hell of a nice dog. The question is, walking him where he's got the short snout.
2: Right.
5: You suggest to walk him on a short walk, or what do you think? And number two, and I'm not being a wise guy now, but I've had animals since 1987, even longer, 79, 80. I'm Howie's age, so I'm retired. I've been there about. Now here's the thing I got to ask you. I've been to vets everywhere on the North Shore, and it just gets so expensive with you guys. Is there a reason for that? And how can you guys come down a little for, like, the average guy that's trying to, you know, taking a couple of dogs?
0: There's some congressional candidates in New York who want to nationalize veterinary care.
2: Yeah, that will work out great. So, first of all, on your first question, I definitely am in short walks for a Boston Terrier. And it's not oxygen exchange, it's heat exchange. People perspire for temperature control. Dogs respire for temperature control. And they're much less efficient than humans are. That's why dogs get in big trouble in hot cars. So Boston Terriers have that built-in problem moving
0: like
2: air.
0: Pugs.
2: Like pugs. Or like bulldogs or Frenchies, yeah. So they all have that problem. Brachiocephalic is what they're called. And what it means is their faces pushed in, which it really is. So all that soft palate goes back into their throat, into the back of their throat. So they really do have trouble moving air. So short walks and being very sensitive, if it's 90 degrees out, I would say no walks. If it's 80, short walks. And if it's 65, 70, you can take them out a little longer because the temperature gradient is
0: greater. We got a break, so you could discuss the expense problem because a lot of people have that.
2: Yes.
0: You know, it's nothing personal, Dr. Matt, but we'll talk about that when we come back.
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8: Good afternoon. Property tax exemptions and fire department overtime costs are up for discussion tonight in Keene.
9: The Keene City Council's Finance Organization and Personnel Committee meets tonight at 6 p.m. at City Hall with several items on the agenda. Members are expected to consider accepting a $25,000 annual donation over 3 years to help fund the assistant planner for sustainability position. They'll also receive an update on the fire department budget, which is projected to go over budget due to overtime costs. The committee will also review property tax exemptions and credits ahead of the city's upcoming reevaluation. In the WKBK News Center, I'm Kelsey Johnson.
8: Again, that FOP committee meeting starts at 6 tonight at City Hall. WOW is coming back to Keene next month. WOW stands for Ward Optimization Weeks. It is a program the city has designed to equitably distribute maintenance and infrastructure improvements across the city's 5 wards. Each week, from July 6th through August 7th, city crews will focus on 1 ward per week. They'll make fixes and improvements in that ward, things like trimming roadside vegetation, fixing sidewalks, and cleaning up litter and graffiti. If you have something in your neighborhood you'd like to get on the WOW Fix It list, you can let the city know through the C-Click Fix app, or you can call 603-352-6550. The first City of Keene Summer Swimming Pool special event is coming up Friday. It's at the Wheel Lock Park Pool from 6 to 8 Friday night. The theme for this one, the Great Pirate Plunge. There will be a treasure hunt, walk the plank, noodle jousting, and diving for coins. Kids can also get a free pirate hat and eye patch while supplies last. There is a $5 per person entry fee. Kids 5 and under are free. This is the first of 4 swimming pool special event nights. They will alternate between the pools at Wheel Lock and Robin Hood Park. Marlboro is celebrating the semiquincentennial this weekend. Several town-wide events are happening Saturday. It kicks off Saturday morning with the Mad Dash 5K road race. There's an arts festival and a town-wide garage sale that run from 9 until 4 in the afternoon. The library is hosting a Rogers Rangers live encampment from 10 to 4. It's also Marlboro School Alumni Reunion. That happens from 11 to 2 at the Community House. 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
10: Through tonight, we'll have a cloudy sky with scattered showers late, lows 57 to 60. Scattered showers and thunderstorms tomorrow, highs 75 to 78. Cloudy Saturday with isolated showers, highs 75 to 78. And a mix of sun and clouds Sunday, highs 79 to 82. I'm meteorologist Joe Shaka from the WKBK Weather Center.
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1: 844-500-4242. Dr. Matt, a house veterinarian of the Howie Carr Show, is here. He operates in Bristol County at the Ipswich Animal.
2: Essex County and Ipswich Animal Hospital, yes.
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1: All right. 781 says, Roscoe will be summering at 34 Fairview Road in Canton. No, he won't. He won't go near that place. Ask the doctor why bears are so prolific this year in Massachusetts.
2: Well, I'm not a wildlife biologist, so I probably really don't know. But if this population, if the environment supports them, whether that's trash or other types of wildlife, then they're gonna invade that sort of ecological niche. So if they're allowed to stay and they're given enough food, they will stay.
1: I think there seem to be a lot of rabbits this year. I just, and Dave Hinchy at the Nauset Beach Inn was talking about. He's got like 60, 70 some mornings on his lawn.
2: Yeah, they have cycles. They have their own sort of biorhythm, and it's probably attached to some food source. So, like, we deal a lot with that with ticks, and that's attached to the acorn cycle. So the acorns peak one year in a grove of oak trees, which might be hundreds of acres. And the next year, the mice will peak because they had a big food source. And the next year, the tick will peak because of the mouse. and most ticks really are mouse ticks. You know, it's the ticks that the right. Deer tick is the mouse tick.
1: Let's just go over it. I mean, I can't believe, Bobby Kennedy was on, Health and Human Services Secretary, and he was talking about how bad the ticks are. It's a national story now.
2: Yeah.
1: Would tell people what to do.
2: I think absolutely a couple of things is, people can wear clothing that's either you spray your clothing, especially your legs, with flea or tick sprays. They do work. They have permethrin. Impregnated clothing, which you can buy, which also works. And then obviously using good flea and tick preventive on your dogs or your cats if they go out, so they're not bringing them back into the house, because they're carrying. Okay. So it's not like they might carry, they're carrying. So
1: they are. Okay. Ask Dr. Matt why my dog has to get a heartworm blood test when he's on Simparica
2: Trio.
1: Yep. 12 months of the year.
2: Well, really what we do is almost all veterinarians use a test called the 4DX Plus, which is a very, very good test. And it tests for heartworm plus the tick diseases. No flea and tick preventive is 100% protective against ticks. So when I do a 4DX, I'm not really worried about a heartworm test, but it's included in the test. I can't take it out. So they get a heartworm test. But really what I'm looking for is the antibodies to the tick diseases. And that's markedly more important to me. People in this area are extraordinarily good at giving heartworm preventive. And so the last native dog I saw with heartworm was 10 years ago.
1: Really?
2: We see a lot of dogs that come up from the south because we service the shelters. So we see Georgia dogs and Mississippi dogs, and a lot of those dogs
1: probably have more of a problem down there.
2: Well,
1: right?
2: The mosquito population is much higher, and these dogs are feral dogs, so they're feral dogs are not getting heartworm preventive. Mm-hmm.
1: 617, Dr. Matt, what is your opinion on anesthesia? I have a 14-year-old Maltese. She gets dental cleanings under it, and a vet recommends more work, which I'd like to do, but my sister is adamant about anesthesia being bad. Let's see here. It's much too dangerous, especially for a small senior dog. My vet said it's not a concern. What should I do?
2: I put an 18-year-old Jack Russell Terrier under anesthesia because she needed her teeth done. So the anesthetics that we use now, the current ones that we use now, are exactly the same ones that you would get if you went to the hospital. So Mass General and Ipswich Animal Hospital basically use the exact same anesthetics, so they are very, very safe. And we monitor very carefully. And we do blood work prior to anesthesia, so we make sure they're healthy enough to undergo anesthesia. So there are reasons, health reasons, why I would not put a dog under anesthesia, but that could be a 2-year-old dog or a 12-year-old dog or a 20-year-old dog. It's not age in and of itself that makes it dangerous. It's lack of good health. If they have good health, they should do fine under anesthesia.
1: I have a Siamese cat. We're going to go back to the phone lines after this one. I have a Siamese cat. After how much rotisserie chicken is too much for the cat? I think this is a legit question.
2: Cats are carnivores, so they do fine on meat diets. However, commercial cat foods do have things that just rotisserie chicken does not have in it. So you're fine if the cat is not having diarrhea or vomiting from it. You can feed them as much rotisserie chicken as you want, but they do need at least a certain percentage of their diet needs to be commercial cat food.
1: But I mean, all cats and dogs love rotisserie chicken or any kind of chicken, right?
2: Anyone who does not love rotisserie chicken.
1: Exactly. James, you're next with Howie Carr and Dr. Matt. Go ahead, James. You there, James?
3: Hey. Hi, Howie.
1: Hi.
3: Hi, Dr. Matt. Was a question about origin stories. And does it matter to you what breed the dog is as being a vet tech? Veterinary doctor.
2: Does it matter the breed of? I'm not sure I understand.
1: What's your question exactly,
3: well,
1: James?
3: My dog came to me about 2 years ago, and he was unknown breed.
2: Yeah, okay.
3: On the streets of Arkansas,
2: sure.
3: He was kind of a stray.
2: Yeah.
3: If you want to go that far.
2: Yeah.
3: I guess I don't know. I don't know the origin story behind.
2: Yeah. No, you don't need an origin story.
3: Got terrier in him.
2: Yeah. I don't think, especially if it's a mongrel dog or a mixed breed dog, and, it'd be nice to know. You can certainly do like a wisdom panel to find out what 17 breeds of dogs are in your dog. But to a veterinarian, it just doesn't matter. They just are going to do a standard health exam.
1: How much is it's like a DNA test for dogs?
2: The wisdom panel is made by Mars, the candy company Mars.
1: Yeah.
2: They're really into veterinary medicine for some reason. And I think it's between 60 and 80.
1: So it's like a DNA test,
2: yeah.
1: Basically.
2: Oh, yeah. Cheek swab and everything, yeah.
1: Yeah. And that's all you got to do. Do you want to do that, James, for your dog?
3: I don't really care what he is. I mean, he's
2: right.
3: A good dog.
2: He's a good dog.
3: He just is like the best dog. He loves everybody. But I just wondered if it meant anything to the vet.
2: It might, but I don't think it's the primary thing that, look at, it's a purebred dog,
1: yeah,
2: we would look at certain.
1: Yeah, certain dogs have genetic problems, like
2: exactly.
1: A German Shepherd.
2: With their hips and
1: their
2: back.
1: Yeah, the hips, but if it's a mutt, you're not going to have to worry about that, right?
2: Exactly right.
1: Yeah.
2: In lots of these mutts, everyone thinks a mutt is two different types of dogs. Quite often, there are 8 different types of dogs. So it's really they're mixed, and they don't have that purebred problem. There's a thing called, in horses, called hybrid vigor, where the crosses do better than the individual highly inbred pet or horse. And it works in dogs, too. The mixes are very healthy dogs.
1: All right. Thanks for the call, James. What's your phone number if people want to talk to you, Dr. Matt?
2: People can call me at the Ipswich Animal Hospital at 978-948-8189.
1: Scotia, you're next with Howie Carr and Dr. Matt.
2: The first non-James.
4: Hi. Before I ask my question, I do want to give a shout-out. Veterinary bills are really expensive, but vets spend almost 8 to 10 years in school. They've got to cover those costs, and they have one of the highest rates of depression in a professional field from putting all those animals down. So if you get the right vet, sometimes they'll work with you. There's different credits and stuff. But I know what that man said, and I feel for him. But vets have a tough life, too. I just wanted to say that. But I wanted to also ask my question.
2: Sure.
4: I have a 16-year-old cat. She has kidney disease. She loves her dry food. Or grain-free, whatever. Was eating wet food, then all of a sudden just went on a protest and will not eat it, and she has to take this Epicutin stuff.
2: Right.
4: Can she just exist on the dry food? She drinks a lot of water, or do I have to make sure she gets that other stuff in a different meal? Maybe?
2: No. Here's kind of the crazy thing, is if you put the best food in their food bowl and they don't eat it, it doesn't do the cat any good. So I always tell clients, even though I would love them to eat a canned kidney diet, the something of the wrong thing is better than nothing of the right thing. And so absolutely your cat can do okay on dry food. You want to be careful, make sure they have plenty of fresh water. And the reason they make dry kidney care cat food is because the dry food can work too.
1: All right. Thank you, Scotia. Ask, Dr. Matt, my dog occasionally likes to eat grass, which then makes her puke it up later. Is there some, any way short of being over her all the time to stop her from doing this?
2: Yeah, you can put a muzzle on her. So they make cage muzzles if you want to use them. I completely understand. I don't, there's been a million reasons why dogs eat grass, and so I don't think any of them are necessarily right, or there's 50 reasons why dogs eat grass. I used to call my two old golden retrievers the Guernsey cows because they would just sit out in the front yard and eat grass. So, yeah, you got to stop them. If you don't want them to do it, stop them. You lord over them and prevent them.
1: Peter, you're next with Howie Carr and Dr. Matt. Go ahead, Peter.
5: Hi, Doctor. I've got a Norwich Terrier, 4 years old. He's my 11th over 50 years.
1: Wow, 11.
5: And
2: they're neat 11, dogs. Yeah. They're really cool dogs.
5: And, oh, they're wonderful. But he's got an itch, a chronic itch, and we've been giving him Apoquil.
2: Yep.
5: And my vet said, give it to him the same time each day. But the other morning at 2, 3 in the morning, he just started itching really terribly. Is there any harm in giving him another dose?
2: Apoquil is given initially twice a day, and then after a few weeks, you move to once a day. I don't think there's a huge problem for short courses during the real time they're really itchy is giving it twice a day, but there's lots of other things that you can do. So my recommendation for allergic dogs is they should go on omega-3 fatty acids orally. They should be bathed. If it's a Norwich Terrier, you should be able to bathe them like twice a week. The dermatologists recommend 3 times a week, but I can't see that happening. Bathing really helps with itch. And you can also use the antibody.
1: You got to watch out for the soap, though, don't you?
2: No, not as much as you used to, because the shampoo used to be human shampoo, human-grade shampoo, with the word human crossed out and the word dog written in crayon, right? You know, so it was too strong for dogs. But companies have spent literally millions of dollars to develop these great shampoos for dogs. And you can buy essential fatty acid dog shampoos that actually enrich their coat oil. And the bathing itself really reduces the sensitivity to those itch nerves. The last thing that you can use is the monoclonal antibody called Cytopoint, and it attacks interleukin-31. Interleukin-31 is the driving force behind
1: sensitivity. Where do you get that?
2: At your veterinarian. Your local veterinarian will have that for you.
1: Oh, it's not over the counter.
2: No.
1: Okay.
2: You're not getting into Eylea at CVS.
1: This is why the expenses are so high.
2: We're all in collusion. Yes.
1: All right. Thank you, Peter. Mary, you're next with Howie Carr and Dr. Matt. Go ahead, Mary.
6: Hi, how you doing? I have a 2-year-old cat, and he's deathly afraid of the fireworks. Last summer, it was horrible. He was climbing all over the place. Is there anything I can do to help him?
2: Yep.
6: And we're going to have fireworks really close and everywhere.
2: Yeah, and they start about 3 weeks before the 4th of July now. People get a head start.
1: Right.
2: Yeah. So, yeah.
1: It is the 250th.
2: Yeah, so there's going to be, it's going to be a big one. I think finding a place in your house that is quiet, if you can do that, really can help them. Certainly, there are calming treats.
1: Cannabis?
2: Probably, yes. But I don't know that it's been proven to help. And so it's another thing that cannabis does great. But cannabis actually works for pain. There are absolutely pain receptors that cannabis works for. But behaviorally, I personally have never felt that it helped lower my anxiety level. So in the case of this, you can use herbal treats. You can definitely use anti-anxiety drugs. The one that's most commonly used in cats is amitriptyline, but there's several others, and they all can work.
1: All right. Thank you, Mary. Good luck. We're going to take a break. Dr. Matt, where should people go if they need your help?
2: Yeah, people can call me at the Ipswich Animal Hospital, and my number is 978-948-8189.
1: All right. I'm Howie Carr.
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0: Joey Carr is back.
1: 339, will Roscoe make a guest appearance on your show? He's not allowed in this building. I wish you were allowed in this building. I wish you were just lying at my feet right now.
2: And we could make him a therapy dog, and then
1: that's
2: then he has to be.
1: That's right. That's right. You don't have to go to a vet. Just to Amazon. They sell
2: get a harness that says
1: $5. $5. He could become a therapy dog. No question about it. We're with Dr. Matt for one more segment. Dr. Matt, where can people go? Tell people where your clinic is and where what your phone number. Is.
2: Yeah, I run the Ipswich Animal Hospital on the Ipswich-Rowley line in Route 1, and my number is 978-948-8189.
1: Eddie does a great job. He does a great job. Roscoe, I'm sure you'll see Roscoe sometime this
2: summer.
1: Very
2: excited.
1: Maybe hit for a shot or something. I don't know what he's got coming up, but I'm glad he's coming back, obviously. Joanne, you're next with Howie Carr and Dr. Matt. Go ahead, Joanne.
3: Hi, Howie. Hi, Dr. Matt.
2: Hi.
3: I have an 11-year-old cat that has a squamous cancer cell.
2: Yeah.
3: In the back of her mouth.
2: Uh-oh.
3: And
2: okay.
3: I know it's not good. But
2: right.
3: What the doctor doesn't want to do any surgery, but she gave the cat a prednisone shot. I don't know if that like to help it. I mean, What should I look for? I know it's not a good diagnosis.
2: Right. So, lots of vets will use cortisone because it helps reduce inflammation around the tumor. So if your cat's having trouble swallowing or something like that, it might reduce an inflammation enough that they'll feel better. But this is a very tough diagnosis. And if you're going to do surgery, it winds up being major, major surgery. So if you want to go that route, there are oncologists at the bigger places around Angel Memorial, Metro West, MassVet referral, Port City, Bulger, Tufts, that they can have a look at it, and if you really want to go that route. But I've never found that people, and I support them. I had a dog with malignant melanoma last week, and I said there's all these things you can do. It doesn't mean you should do, right? So the great thing is we have all these great technologies, but it doesn't necessarily mean you should do them.
1: Really tough choice.
2: But radiation might work too. And radiation, you can do relatively simply at a referral institution.
1: Thanks, Joanne. Good luck. Nick, we haven't got much time left. Go ahead, Nick.
4: Hey, Dr. Matt. Hey, Howie.
1: Just
4: a quick question. I got an 8-year-old black lab. He's pretty heavy. He's about 110 pounds. He's got a torn CCL in his right leg.
2: Okay.
4: He tore it back around, I'd say, probably around the new year. So he's doing fine. He was limping really good for a few months.
2: Right.
4: We have not done the surgery.
2: Right.
4: We've gotten mixed messages. It's a super expensive surgery. I was reading, you know, online it goes both ways, what you read kind
2: of
4: like.
2: I'm a fan of surgery. I'm also a fan of weight loss, so you should do weight loss, and I would get him the surgery.
1: Weight loss first.
2: Yes, if possible.
1: Okay. All right. Dr. Matt, thank you. 978-948-8189 if you need Dr. Matt's services. I'm Howie Carr.
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11: 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As the revolution grows, men from southwestern New Hampshire serve in the Continental Army. Many under the command of Joseph Ashley, colonel of the 2nd New Hampshire Regiment. 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The courage of the Monadnock region helps shape America. 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
13: From ABC News, I'm Chuck Sievertson. The Venezuelan earthquakes leave at least 188 people dead, nearly 1,000 others injured as search and rescue operations continue. Armando Nori lives in Hardet, Caracas. His family fled their apartment.
14: 2 hours later, I came back, you know, to grab some things like clothes and water, and I saw the whole thing and was destroyed. Inside.
13: An official with the International Rescue Committee, Karen Donnelly.
15: We have a team in Venezuela. We've been working there for over 40 years. Our Venezuelan colleagues, after having spent last night sleeping in the open for fear of further aftershocks, they've regrouped this morning and are already beginning assessment efforts, working with local Venezuelan civil society organizations to understand where the greatest needs are and how we can best support them in that effort.
13: The U.S. is sending search and rescue crews from Los Angeles and Virginia. A federal judge has blocked part of a President Trump executive order that would mandate how states would run their mail-in voting operations. Supreme Court conservative majorities today ruled that the government can keep asylum seekers from entering the U.S. and can cancel the temporary protected status granted to Haitians and Syrians.
16: This was a decision over a policy from the first Trump administration to shut the door at ports of entry across the southern border to prevent migrants from even stepping foot on U.S. soil.
13: ABC's Devin Dwyer. It makes no sense, says Massachusetts Governor Maura Healey, a Democrat.
17: The Supreme Court and Donald Trump are attacking legal immigrants who've done everything right to be a part of this country for more than a decade.
13: Similar argument being made by Ohio Governor Mike DeWine, a Republican, saying Haitians in Ohio have been working and contributing to communities and the economy for decades, and deporting them would be a mistake, he says, also citing how dangerous Haiti is. You're listening to ABC News.
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13: A U.S. official confirms that Iran attacked a ship in the Strait of Hormuz with a drone today. United Nations agency paused the evacuation of ships through the strait because of it. Secretary of State Marco Rubio in Bahrain near Saudi Arabia for a meeting of Gulf nations on Iran's compliance with the initial agreement with the U.S.
22: What we're interested in is not their press conferences. What we're interested in is whether or not ships are moving. If ships are moving as they should be moving, then that's what we're going to judge and that's what we're going to react to.
13: The Florida immigration facility known as Alligator Alcatraz is closing after a year. Governor Ron DeSantis in a news conference today.
23: I don't think you would see us doing this again. This was temporary. This was an emergency measure. And we thought that it would be 6 to 12 months, and that's what ended up happening.
13: The feds needed the facility, says. Lawsuits alleged environmental violations, inhumane conditions for detainees, no working bathrooms, insects, and inedible food. On Wall Street, the tech-heavy NASDAQ closed only slightly lower despite Micron technology stock surging after big earnings. Apple stock pulled the NASDAQ down on news that they would be increasing the cost of Macs and iPads. Microsoft also fell after announcing they're hiking Xbox prices. The Dow gained. The S&P 500 index was flat. Britain's King Charles reveals he paid £12.2 million in taxes last year, about $60 million U.S. dollars, the first monarch to reveal tax details. Chuck Sievertson, ABC News.
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8: 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Nominations for Keene's Best 2026 close this Wednesday, July 1st at 5 p.m. And here's what that means. If your business isn't nominated by then, you're out. No ballot, no chance to win. This is your last shot to be recognized as one of the best in the Monadnock region. Featured in a full-color magazine and seen by the very people you want walking through your doors. But none of that happens unless your name gets in. And for everyone listening, this matters too. Think about the local businesses you count on. The

0: signal in the middle of the Midwest, and she's the author of Leora's Dexter Stories. The book chronicles her grandmother's experiences and her family's too during the Great Depression in rural Iowa. Today, she shares a story about the kinds of ways her family made money during those rough years. Let's get into the story. Take it away, Joy.
1: Doris Wilson and Betty Neal, in their high school senior pictures, look like they came from well-to-do families. But they both missed the first 2 weeks at the beginning of their senior year to work at the local canning factory in order to earn enough money to pay for school clothes, books, class rings, which cost $6.50, and senior pictures. Betty's grandfather, O.S. Neal, age 67, contracted with Iowa farmers to grow so much corn. He also checked the fields and hired the workers for the canning factory. O.S. and Nellie Neal were good neighbors of Clabe and Leora Wilson. The summer of 1935, the canning factory was getting ready for sweet corn. If only it would rain. Mr. Neal had just told Leora that if it didn't rain that week, there wouldn't be any canning. In spite of the 100-degree heat, it rained twice in 1 week. When Doris asked Mr. Neal about jobs, he told her that she'd get a job all right, and her dad too. So Clabe and Leora, and also Betty, got jobs canning sweet corn. When the town whistle blew early in the morning, while Doris was still asleep, Clabe walked to the factory east of Dexter along the railroad tracks to set things up. They worked long hours, from 8 in the morning until midnight or after. Then Clabe and others stayed to wash up the canning machinery in the floors, scalding them with a hose and taking up to 4 hours longer. Doris soon had blisters on her hands from shucking corn. By the end of August, it's cool at night, and her feet and legs became so wet. Leora rigged up a sort of lap robe for her with an oilcloth bag around a gunny sack that she put her feet and legs into, then sit on the top part of it. Other workers made similar contraptions, which they hung in the warm engine room to dry overnight. Clabe's job also included weighing the sugar, salt, and cornstarch, mixing it and pouring it in the cookers. He kept the sieves clean and the machinery running. Leora said the place was a noisy, sloppy place. Doris hated it when the farmers arrived at the plant with a load of corn late in the day when it was getting dark. But corn has to be processed right away or it will spoil. If not, it would heat up and the cans could bulge and explode. So they worked as long as it was corn to get ready, and they stayed until the work was done. Doris's younger siblings took turns taking meals to her and her dad, and a late lunch for their dad when he worked extra late to get ready for the next day. Doris turned 17 on August 30th. She'd just gotten her first pay envelope for a week's work, $6.55, 20 cents an hour. That paid for her class ring. Doris's senior year was off to a good start. Money was hard to come by during the Depression. Clay Wilson worked on part-time government WPA jobs, sometimes doing road work, later helping to remodel the Dexter Library. The two oldest Wilson brothers, Delbert and Donald, had joined the Navy after high school graduation. Donald had re-enlisted, but Delbert thought he could earn enough in California to send money home. Things were tough there, too, so he ended up hitching back to Iowa. The Wilson twins, Dale and Darlene, would start their senior year the fall of 1938. Darlene had a regular babysitting job. Dale mowed grass for neighbors and whatever work he could find to help pay for extra expenses his senior year. A unique opportunity for some cash was announced that Dallas County would pay bounty on starlings and crows until July 1st, a nickel per foot or 10 cents per bird. Starlings were considered pests, causing damage and spreading disease. The Wilsons had seen a flock of about 2,000 of the dark speckled birds, like a big swarm of bees, their raucous screeching like rusty hinges.

0: Dale had already bagged 36 darlings by June 3rd. He and his brothers pooled their cash and bought a used bicycle for $10. So he biked to Adel, 16 miles away, with bird feet as proof. He brought home $3.60. 4 days later, Dale headed to Adel with evidence from 48 starlings and 3 crows. His mother was so relieved when he returned home, this time with $5.10. Halfway through June, verification from another 55 starlings netted Dale $5.50. 3 days later, he brought home $4.70 cash. Finally, Dale made his last trek to Adel. $25.40 in all for ridding the area of 254 bird pests. Dale also got in shape for sports during those 5 32-mile trips on a secondhand one-speed bike. Mom, what size shoes do you wear? Dale parked the big Sears Roebuck catalog on the kitchen table. Now, Dale, you're not going to spend your hard-earned money on shoes for me? Yes, I am. Dale had noticed the holes in the soles of her shoes, that she cut cardboard to fit in them. Leora said that his generosity nearly made her cry. Sturdy women's shoes cost about $3, or 30 starlings. And there was still enough money for the senior expenses of a determined 17-year-old, even during the Great Depression.
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4: And we're back with Our American Stories. And up next, a story about an art museum in Somerville, Massachusetts. But this art museum has a bit of a twist. Here's Louise Riley Sacco with a story.
5: I'm Louise Riley Sacco, and I'm the permanent acting interim executive director of the Museum of Bad Art. In 1993, Scott Wilson, an arts and antiques dealer, noticed a framed picture leaning against a trash barrel waiting for the collection truck to come by. The painting is a woman in a field of flowers, and the wind seems to be blowing the flowers one way and her clothes a different direction. She's either sitting in a chair or standing, that's unclear, and the sky is yellow. It is a very compelling painting, but it's puzzling. Scott really liked the frame, and he was planning to throw out the painting, clean up the frame, and sell it. But his friends, Jerry Riley and Myrie Jackson, told him, you can't throw that out. It's so bad, it's good. And they hung it in their house. And that was the start of this whole thing. After that, Scott and other friends kept an eye out for really bad paintings in thrift stores, yard sales, things like that. And this collection kind of took on a life of its own. Jerry and Myrie had a party. What it was a housewarming party. And we had hung the paintings in around their basement and put up descriptions next to each one, narratives just explaining what we saw in the pieces. And it was going to be a one-time event. And then it just never stopped. The next morning, we decided that we needed to keep this going and continue the Museum of Bad Art, never dreaming in 1993 that this would still be going today. And it took a while and some talking and figuring on how to do that. And one of the moments that I always remember is there were five of us early on, and we had a time when we were kind of saying, wait a minute, is this just the five of us who think this is interesting? You know, maybe there is no wider audience for it. Someone had the insight that if you're walking past an art gallery with a group of people and someone says, wow, look at that, until you turn around and look, you don't know if it's going to be really bad or really good. But either way, there's this instinct to share it and talk about it and have fun with it. And we decided we needed to be the people to plug into that. People in the early days just left the art or mailed it to us, and we ended up with a lot that we didn't want, because we do have standards. And our standards are pretty basic. One thing is, it's got to be art. And to us, that means it needs to be sincere and original and somebody trying to make an artistic statement of some sort. But something went wrong in a way that makes it interesting, compelling, worth talking about. We don't collect kitsch. There's no velvet paintings. No big-eyed children or dogs playing poker, none of that. No paint by numbers. And it just has to be that our curator, Michael, that Mike feels like something went wrong. It can be a very skilled artist who's trying something new or who just missed something and it got messed up. Or, for instance, selected a topic that just didn't lend itself to painting. Or it could be someone who barely knows which end of the paintbrush to pick up. The heart and soul is there, and they just didn't have the skills to pull it off. The sincerity is apparent. You know, people try to make a piece to get into our museum, and you can usually see right through it that this was someone just, you know, trying to make something bad. That doesn't have the appeal of a sincere work. We have almost 800 pieces all together. We've never had room to show more than 25 or 30 at a time, but a couple of my favorites from over the years. There's a piece called Sunday on the Pot with George. It's a pointillist piece, and I'm not an artist, but from what I understand, pointillism is hard. You know, all those little tiny dots to make an image. And this image is a portly man sitting apparently on a toilet with a towel draped over him. And as we say, the artist ran out of canvas before he got to the feet. The feet are not shown. It's a big piece. And all these little dots of paint and all the thought that goes into it. Why would you spend all that effort on this subject, a portly man sitting on a toilet? I mean, it's just baffling. So I love that one for that reason. Another one I'm very fond of is called Sensitive. It's a small yellow piece, and heavy black letters say sensitive, going in different directions, but it's this big sort of insensitive, sensitive, and there's a little cartoon with stick figures that a man is offering his heart to a woman, and she takes it and throws it on the ground and stomps on it. So it makes me picture a conversation where this man is saying, sensitive, you want sensitive, I'll show you sensitive, and paints this insensitive piece with the word sensitive, you know, in black paint across the middle of it. So, and on that piece, one of the things that makes it so appealing is there's so much emotion in this. It will never be shown in a fine art, traditional art museum, but the heart and soul really shows through. We can relate to it. You can't imagine yourself, most of us can't imagine ourselves doing even a Banksy piece, never mind a Raphael or a Picasso. But we can imagine ourselves making these attempts and having something go wrong, and that's fun. It's also fun to look at a piece and really think about what's wrong with it. What is going on in this painting? And it raises the same questions that fine art raises. You know, why was this created? What was in the artist's mind? What alternatives might they have used? The parallels to fine art are immense. I grew up in Boston, less than a mile from the Museum of Fine Arts, and on rainy days we would go hang out there. So from the time I was 10 years old, I was around a lot of, you know, very famous, wonderful art. And some of the same responses I have to things in the Museum of Fine Arts, I have to things in the Museum of Bad Art. But we never have called a museum on it and said, you know, this is really not that good. It's up to the curators of each museum to decide on their own. But the idea that we have to decide that this is bad and this is good is maybe not useful. You know, am I enjoying looking at this? And does it make me happy or make me think? Or, well, then don't worry about what the label is. I mean, I laugh a little bit at the popularity of Thomas Kincaid and his paintings of light. But there are people who think they're wonderful. And there's no reason that I want to stop them from thinking that. You know, if you think that's wonderful, then enjoy it. Share it. You know, tell your friends about it. Who gets to say what's good and what's bad? It's unclear who or why in some cases. One of the values that we have brought, I think, to some audiences is that when people come into the Museum of Bad Art, they feel perfectly free to disagree with us. And that's fine, but they ought to be doing that everywhere. You know, traditional museums often intimidate people. How dare you disagree with what the Metropolitan Museum of Art thinks belongs on the wall? It's hard to do. But we, you know, with us, you can disagree. We've had fun. That's huge. We've had a lot of fun. And we've learned that a lot of the ideas about art that we've had are universal. We have followers all over the world. We've learned that artists are not, as we feared at the start, worried about having their piece in a museum of bad art, because artists want someone to see their work. They want attention. And we've learned that sometimes a fairly ridiculous idea can have legs and can continue and grow.
4: 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And a special thanks to Madison for her work on the interview. And thanks to Louise Riley Sacco. And you can reach Louise and the Museum of Bad Art at museumofbadart.org to to find out more about the museum. By the way, if you're trying to get in, don't try and deliberately make it into the Museum of Bad Art. They'll figure you out. It's just got to be art that had a good intention, but something went wrong. By the way, I love the logo on the Museum of Bad Art's website. It says, Art Too Bad to Be Ignored. The story of the Museum of Bad Art, here on Our American Stories.
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4: And we return to Our American Stories. West of and overlooking Omaha and Utah Beach is Pointe du Hoc, a rocky 110-foot cliff in Normandy, France. Besides being the site where Germans placed some of their heavy guns along the Atlantic Wall, it was also the location of one of the 2nd Ranger Battalion's finest moments, one of our armed forces' greatest moments, too. Capturing Pointe du Hoc was critical to ensuring the security of the main landing force to its east. It was up to 225 men to take it and ensure the liberation of Europe. Take it they did, climbing up ladders over the rocky cliffs to do so. Here's President Ronald Reagan giving a speech at Pointe du Hoc, honoring those men and all the men who fought in World War II back in 1984. Let's get into it.
16: We're here to mark that day in history when the Allied armies joined in battle to reclaim this continent to liberty. For 4 long years, much of Europe had been under a terrible shadow. Free nations had fallen. Jews cried out in the camps. Millions cried out for liberation. Europe was enslaved and the world prayed for its rescue. Here in Normandy, the rescue began. Here the Allies stood and fought against tyranny in a giant undertaking unparalleled in human history. We stand on a lonely, windswept point on the northern shore of France. The air is soft, but 40 years ago at this moment, the air was dense with smoke and the cries of men, and the air was filled with the crack of rifle fire and the roar of cannon. At dawn on the morning of the 6th of June, 1944, 225 Rangers jumped off the British landing craft and ran to the bottom of these cliffs. Their mission was one of the most difficult and daring of the invasion: to climb these sheer and desolate cliffs and take out the enemy guns. The Allies had been told that some of the mightiest of these guns were here, and they would be trained on the beaches to stop the Allied advance. The Rangers looked up and saw the enemy soldiers, the edge of the cliffs, shooting down at them with machine guns and throwing grenades. And the American Rangers began to climb. They shot rope ladders over the face of these cliffs and began to pull themselves up. When one Ranger fell, another would take his place. When one rope was cut, a Ranger would grab another and begin his climb again. They climbed, shot back, and held their footing. Soon, one by one, the Rangers pulled themselves over the top, and in seizing the firm land at the top of these cliffs, they began to seize back the continent of Europe. 225 came here. After 2 days of fighting, only 90 could still bear arms. And behind me is a memorial that symbolizes the Ranger daggers that were thrust into the top of these cliffs. And before me are the men who put them there. These are the boys of Pointe du Hoc. Forty summers have passed since the battle that you fought here. You were young the day you took these cliffs. Some of you were hardly more than boys with the deepest joys of life before you. Yet you risked everything here. Why? Why did you do it? Well, what impelled you to put aside the instinct for self-preservation and risk your lives to take these cliffs? What inspired all the men of the armies that met here? We look at you and somehow we know the answer. It was faith and belief. It was loyalty and love. The men of Normandy had faith that what they were doing was right, faith that they fought for all humanity, faith that a just God would grant them mercy on this beachhead or on the next. It was the deep knowledge, and pray God we have not lost it, that there is a profound moral difference between the use of force for liberation and the use of force for conquest. You were here to liberate, not to conquer, and so you and those others did not doubt your cause, and you were right not to doubt. You all knew that some things are worth dying for. One's country is worth dying for, and democracy is worth dying for, because it's the most deeply honorable form of government ever devised by man. All of you loved liberty. All of you were willing to fight tyranny. The Americans who fought here that morning knew word of the invasion was spreading through the darkness back home. They fought, or felt in their hearts, though they couldn't know in fact, that in Georgia they were filling the churches at 4 a.m. In Kansas, they were kneeling on their porches and praying. And in Philadelphia, they were ringing the Liberty Bell. Something else helped the men of D-Day. Their rock-hard belief that Providence would have a great hand in the events that would unfold here, that God was an ally in this great cause. And so, the night before the invasion, when Colonel Wolverton asked his parachute troops to kneel with him in prayer, he told them, "Do not bow your heads, but look up so you can see God and ask his blessing in what we are about to do." Also that night, General Matthew Ridgway, on his cot, listening in the darkness for the promise God made to Joshua, "I will not fail thee nor forsake thee." These are the things that impelled them. These are the things that shaped the unity of the Allies. When the war was over, there were lives to be rebuilt and governments to be returned to the people. There were nations to be reborn. Above all, there was a new peace to be assured. These were huge and daunting tasks, but the Allies summoned strength from the faith, belief, loyalty, and love of those who fell here. They rebuilt a new Europe together. There was first a great reconciliation among those who had been enemies, all of whom had suffered so greatly. The United States did its part, creating the Marshall Plan to help rebuild our allies and our former enemies. The Marshall Plan led to the Atlantic Alliance, a great alliance that serves to this day as our shield for freedom, for prosperity, and for peace. We in America have learned bitter lessons from two world wars. It is better to be here ready to protect the peace than to take blind shelter across the sea, rushing to respond only after freedom is lost. We're bound today by what bound us 40 years ago, the same loyalties, traditions, and beliefs. Here in this place, where the West held together, let us make a vow to our dead. Let us show them by our actions that we understand what they died for. Let our actions say to them the words for which Matthew Ridgway listened, "I will not fail thee nor forsake thee." Strengthened by their courage, heartened by their value, and borne by their memory, let us continue to stand for the ideals for which they lived and died. Thank you very much, and God bless you all.
4: And you've been listening to President Ronald Reagan in 1984, one of the great speeches of his presidency. "You were young when you took these cliffs. You risked everything. Why did you do it?" And then Reagan described those things: faith and belief, loyalty and love. The use of force for liberation, not conquest, was the theme here. And indeed, that's what we've done in this country, or tried to do as best we can in our history. The story of President Ronald Reagan's Point to Huck speech and a vow he said to our dead to understand what those men did for us, what we do here on Our American Stories as often as possible. Honor that vow. That story here on Our American Stories.
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4: And we continue with Our American Stories. Our next story is about a founding father who wrote the most famous 7 words in American history: "We the people of the United States." Those words, of course, appearing in the preamble of the U.S. Constitution. Dennis C. Rasmussen is a professor of political

0: science at Syracuse University. He's also a Jack Miller Center Fellow. Dennis is also the author of The Constitution's Penman, Governor Morris, and the Creation of America's Basic Charter. Let's take a listen to the story.
1: Governor Morris is relatively little known today, but he was one of the most important and fascinating figures of the American founding era. One scholar declared recently that Morris may have been the most colorful individual in all of North America at the time of the founding. And frankly, that sounds about right. Morris was a peg-legged ladies' man with a really wicked, sardonic sense of humor. He was without question one of the funniest of the founders, although granted that's perhaps not a super high bar. Morris also led an immensely full life. He was originally from New York. He came from a wealthy family that owned most of the southwest part of what's now the Bronx. As a young man, he helped to push New York to belatedly join the independence movement, and he's one of the principal architects of the first New York State Constitution. I mentioned that Morris had a wooden leg. He had his leg amputated when he was 28 years old as a result of a bad carriage accident. Although there were always rumors throughout his life that he'd in fact shattered the leg jumping out a bedroom window in order to escape the wrath of an ill-timed husband. In 1778, Morris became a delegate to the Continental Congress and spent that terrible winter at Valley Forge with George Washington and his troops, where he was sent to oversee the army's needs. He was also a signer of the Articles of Confederation, the nation's first stab at a national constitution, although he deemed the Confederation government to be woefully inadequate from the get-go. Morris served as the Confederation's deputy superintendent of finance for several years, and in that role he drew up a plan for a new national currency, in which he proposed to use the word dollar, after the widely used Spanish dollar, and he invented the word cent to denote one of the smaller coins. So Americans use words chosen by Morris pretty much every day. It's thanks to him that we have dollars and cents for our currency. Morris was destined to be an important player in not just one, but two of the great revolutions of the modern age. Because in 1789, he went to Paris, and eventually followed in the footsteps of Benjamin Franklin and Thomas Jefferson by becoming the American minister to France. He was there at the convening of the Estates General, and he was the only foreign diplomat from any nation to remain in country all the way through the Bloody Terror. After Morris's ministry ended, he traveled around Europe for a few more years, and then came back to the U.S. and served the second half of his senatorial term during a critical period when Jefferson and the Republicans came into power and the capital moved to Washington, D.C. This was from 1800 to 1803. In 1804, after the famous duel between Alexander Hamilton and Aaron Burr, Morris was the one who sat by Hamilton's side at his deathbed and then gave his official eulogy at the request of Hamilton's widow, Eliza, who told Morris that he was the best friend that Hamilton had in the world. Not that that would be enough to earn Morris even a bit role in the musical, which is a real shame and a real missed opportunity, if you ask me. In any case, late in life, Morris undertook two more great projects, one helping to lead a commission that planned the grid layout for the streets of Manhattan, and another that planned the Erie Canal. On the more personal side of things, at age 57, Morris finally became the last of the founders to marry. He married a woman named Nancy Randolph, who was a sort of fallen aristocrat who was then serving as his housekeeper, and who had earlier been accused of conspiring to murder her own newborn baby, fathered by her brother-in-law. That's a long story in itself, as you may imagine. They had a son together, although Morris died before he even turned four. Even Morris's death was colorful, if rather grisly. He seems to have frequently suffered from painful blockages in his urinary tract, perhaps the result of venereal disease. And when he was 64, he tried using a whalebone to remove the blockage, and he died from the resulting lacerations. My sincere apologies for getting that image stuck in your mind. In the summer of 1787, Morris played an absolutely pivotal role at the Philadelphia Convention that formulated the U.S. Constitution. Morris spoke more often at the convention than any other delegate. He proposed more motions than any other delegate, and he had more of his motions accepted than any other delegate. His interventions were often extremely blunt and provocative, so they all but jump off the page at you when you read through James Madison's notes of the debates. He also served on a number of the committees that did so much of the hard work in actually crafting the Constitution that summer. And most importantly of all, Morris was the one who wrote the Constitution itself. At the end of the summer, the delegates formed what was called a Committee of Style to compose the final draft of the Constitution, and the committee in turn simply handed the task to Morris. It is absolutely remarkable that so few people know this. Everyone knows, most American school children can tell you, that Thomas Jefferson wrote the Declaration of Independence, and yet very few people know that Morris wrote the Constitution. Even among folks with PhDs in political science, it's probably a pretty small fraction who could tell you that. I haven't done any kind of formal poll, But I've asked many, many people this question over the past couple of years, and most assume that it must have been James Madison, the so-called father of the Constitution, who wrote it, or that it was just a collective effort. Now, in some senses, of course, the Constitution was a collective effort. Its provisions had been laboriously debated and voted on over the course of the summer before Morris took up his pen, and so his leeway in choosing the structure and powers of the proposed government was minimal. But Morris single-handedly and rather radically reorganized the draft Constitution that had been produced by the Committee of Detail midway through the summer. He consolidated 23 sprawling articles down to a neat 7, and he changed or chose a great deal of the wording on his own initiative, oftentimes in consequential ways. So when constitutional lawyers and scholars pore over the fine details of the Constitution, looking for clues regarding its meaning, they have Morris to thank or to blame for many of those details. And Morris wrote the famous preamble, the Constitution's ringing statement of purpose, basically from scratch. All the stuff about forming a more perfect union, establishing justice, ensuring domestic tranquility, and the like. That was all Morris. The preamble has become one of the most celebrated sentences in the annals of democracy, so it's something of an irony that it was written by a man of somewhat elitist inclinations who's all but forgotten today. But perhaps Morris's finest hour at the convention, from today's perspective, came in the debates over slavery. No one spoke more passionately or eloquently or at greater length about the evils of slavery than Morris did. He described it as a nefarious institution and the curse of heaven on the states where it prevailed. A long speech that Morris delivered on August 8th has been called the first abolitionist speech in American public life, which may be a bit of an exaggeration, but does have at least a grain of truth to it. And it's all the more remarkable when you remember the audience, that probably a couple dozen people sitting there in the room listening to him were themselves slaveholders. So, Morris gave this speech in opposition to the notorious three-fifths clause, that is to counting three-fifths of the enslaved population toward representation in the House of Representatives, and hence also, at least eventually, the Electoral College that would choose the president. And his basic point was that there was no good reason why enslaved people should count at all according to any ratio. After all, he suggested, if enslaved people were human beings, then they should be made citizens and allowed to vote. But if they were mere property, as some of the Southern delegates contended, then they shouldn't have been included in the population counts at all, given that no other property was included. The three-fifths clause was just a way of augmenting the political power of the slaveholding South, and moreover one that would encourage them to import still more enslaved people so that their political clout would be still further increased. Let me read the climax of Morris's speech in opposition to this clause. The admission of slaves into the representation, when fairly explained, comes to this: that the inhabitant of Georgia or South Carolina, who goes to the coast of Africa, and in defiance of the most sacred laws of humanity, tears away his fellow creatures from their dearest connections and damns them to the most cruel bondage, shall have more votes in a government instituted for the protection of the rights of mankind than the citizen of Pennsylvania or New Jersey who views with laudable horror so nefarious a practice. Morris goes on to say that giving the South extra representation on behalf of the people whom they'd enslaved would require a sacrifice of every principle of right, of every impulse of humanity. This was as courageous and far-sighted as any speech that was delivered that summer. Of course, for all of his moral clarity and passion and eloquence, Morris failed to make much headway against slavery. The three-fifths clause, as well as the clause protecting the overseas slave trade until 1808, and the fugitive slave clause, were all included in the Constitution over his fierce objections. On that note, there's a sense in which Morris's speech against slavery not only makes him look pretty good, but also makes many of the other founders look worse by comparison. After all, Morris was one of them, and he knew better, and he told them so.
0: And a terrific job on the production, editing, and storytelling by our own Greg Hengler. And a special thanks to Dennis C. Rasmussen, who's a professor of political science at Syracuse University and the author of The Constitution's Penman, Governor Morris and the Creation of America's Basic Charter. Dennis is also a Jack Miller Center Fellow, and the Jack Miller Center is a nationwide network of scholars and teachers dedicated to educating the next generation about America's founding principles and history. To learn more, visit jackmillercenter.org. It's a terrific organization worthy of your support. And my goodness, what a story he told here. We all know that Thomas Jefferson was given the assignment of writing the Declaration of Independence. But I didn't know until recently, most people don't know who Governor Morris is, the role he played in the framing and formation of the Constitution, and the fact that he and he alone wrote the document, the preamble, and indeed all of it, and his arguments against slavery, a man ahead of his time. The story of Governor Morris, one of the most important founding fathers and one of the least well-known, here on Our American Stories.
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14: From ABC News, I'm Dave Packer. An urgent search and rescue operation underway after two earthquakes devastated Venezuela. Venezuelan officials say at least 188 people are dead, thousands more are missing. ABC's Victor Oquendo is in Doral, Florida, where nonprofit aid operations are being staged.
15: With at least 20 aftershocks reported, officials warning residents to stay outdoors and away from damaged structures. U.S. Secretary of State Marco Rubio saying that the United States is immediately deploying search and rescue teams, medical resources, and humanitarian assistance to Venezuela. Victor Oquendo, ABC News, Doral.
14: The Supreme Court handing President Trump a pair of wins today, ruling that the administration can, on its own, end temporary protected status for hundreds of thousands of migrants from Syria and Haiti. Massachusetts Governor Maura Healey slamming the ruling today.
16: When they went to bed last night, they had legal status in the United States of America. By ripping away that status, the Supreme Court and Donald Trump are attacking legal immigrants who've done everything right to be a part of this country for more than a decade.
14: In the other ruling, the high court allowing the Trump administration to turn away asylum seekers at the border. White House Deputy Chief of Staff Stephen Miller saying America's doors are closed fully to asylum seekers. A new drone attack on a ship in the Strait of Hormuz. ABC's Louis Martinez with the latest.
17: What we have from a U.S. official is that, yes, there was an Iranian attack on a vessel that was carried out by an Iranian drone that caused some damage to the ship's bridge. And of course, yes, this would be the first time that we now know that there is some kind of a new kind of kinetic incident involving Iran since the signing of that memo of understanding just last week.
14: The attack prompted the United Nations International Maritime Organization to suspend their escorts of ships through the Strait of Hormuz. 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
14: An investigation in Novi, Michigan, after one person died and others were hospitalized after being treated at the DaVita Dialysis Center. In Smiley, Ramahama says he felt something was wrong after his last treatment on Friday.
20: I tried to stand up. I couldn't. So I crawled up half a flight of stairs to the foyer, and I called my wife to please ask them to call 911.
14: In a statement, DaVita says it's unable to comment due to patient privacy. The Florida immigration facility known as Alligator Alcatraz is closing after a year in existence with many complaints. ABC's Chuck Sievertson.
21: Florida Governor Ron DeSantis.
22: I don't think you would see us doing this again. This was temporary. This was an emergency measure.
21: At a Thursday news conference, he said federal Homeland Security did not have resources.
22: The funding they got last summer had not passed yet, and they were in a situation where they could not keep these people. They didn't know what to do with them. They didn't have the space.
21: Lawsuits alleged environmental violations, inhumane conditions for detainees, no working bathrooms, insects, and inedible food.
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26: Yep.
5: Okay, man. Maybe you saw the footage of the earthquake in Venezuela.
26: Oh,
5: holy smokes, man.
26: Yeah, it's back to back.

0: it's just the scenes of utter destruction. It's just heartbreaking. And the president did put out on Truth Social that he has instructed all agencies of our government to get ready to move quickly. We must be there for our new friends and great friends.
1: Yeah. I mean, he's doing the right thing. I don't know how much you can do. I mean, yes, aid and everything else. The damage, though. Yeah.
2: Well, it's the rescue part now.
1: Yes.
2: I mean, and it's so sad, though.
1: No doubt. Northern California was feeling a different earthquake. You know, every time you hear that, you know what I'm thinking. Mm-hmm. It's that one they say is going to happen at some point in time in the Pacific Northwest.
0: Cascadia subduction zone or whatever, yeah.
1: Yeah, which is just terrifying. Of course, you never know when it's going to happen. That's the thing about an earthquake.
2: Mm-hmm. Well, when you live on the fault line.
1: Yes.
2: Hard to get insurance.
1: Well, and a lot of times, you know, we've talked to a lot of different people. Like, mm-hmm. Yeah, I understand, but I don't think it's going to happen in my lifetime. And then you just pray it doesn't.
0: Yeah.
1: So, yeah, that, of course, is making big news. Big news politically in the United States is the takeover of the Democratic Party. Because Democratic Socialists are not Democratic.
0: No.
1: That's the thing. It's in the title, but it's so freaking misleading, and I don't think a lot of people get it.
2: Right.
0: No, they say, well, it's not socialist, it's Democratic Socialist. And then you look at the DSA platform, Democratic Socialists of America.
1: Yes.
0: And they're like, yeah, abolish the Supreme Court, abolish the presidency. Mm-hmm. Well, wait a minute. And the Senate. Get rid of the Senate.
1: I mean, you might as well just call it the Marxist Party.
0: Yes.
1: But people don't seem to understand that. It's like, well, it's like a version of the Democratic Party. No, not really.
0: They hate Democrats. But that's what, you know, socialists and or communists have done in governments around the world. You know, you sort of have this incremental creep, and then you find a way to win. And they mm-hmm. brag about this. In New York, you have heavily blue districts. And they say, okay, well, all we got to do is go in there. Because, you know, turnout's going to be at like 6% or whatever.
2: Right.
0: You get enough of your buddies out there who are going to go and vote for you, and you can win.
1: Yes.
2: Yeah, turnout was 7%.
0: Yeah.
2: And, I mean, that's no one turned out. The people who turned out were the Democratic Socialists.
1: Yep. And they're good at getting those people to go
0: they
1: out
0: sure
1: and vote.
0: Are.
2: Well, they don't need that many.
1: Yeah.
0: And so the top Democrat in the House, Hakeem Jeffries, he's got some real problems right now. Because that happened in his own backyard this week. People who want to defund the police literally said they want to destroy Western civilization and so on. And so they want to get rid of Hakeem, too. So he was asked about that.
1: Yeah, him and his sombrero.
0: Yeah.
1: They don't care anything about him. They're like, hey, you may have this sort of name and this image of someone that is representative of the Democratic Party. We don't care.
0: Nope.
1: You're on the other side.
0: Yeah.
1: I guess he's not in denial anymore?
0: Is he? I don't know. He was asked about this on CNBC.
1: Okay.
3: They were saying, you're next, about Hakeem Jeffries. You're next. You're next. You're next. You can't think this is a positive development in New York politics, can you? And all they'll just, you know.
1: That's that Joe Kernan guy?
0: Yeah.
1: He's hilarious.
0: Yeah. He is.
3: You know, Dems will be Dems or something like that. I don't see how you can say that. You need to reject those things. I think.
4: First of all, I've clearly rejected those things. That's number one. Number two, and my record speaks for itself, this is not a Dems will be Dems situation. Donald Trump is the president of the United States of America right now. Are you kidding me?
1: Oh my gosh.
2: Here we go.
0: Like, okay.
1: The old pivot.
0: Well, that's a fine pivot there, Mr. Sombrero, but you've got actual communists getting into your party now.
1: Yes. Well, dude, that reminds me of, I got a couple of clips from Mark Halperin. I'll save one for later. But he was talking about, they've ignored this for like 10 years.
2: Absolutely.
1: Democrats.
2: They've allowed it to happen.
5: It's
2: going
5: to be fascinating in the context of the midterms and then the presidential to see if the wing of the party that says, we don't want to be a socialist party. We don't want a hostile takeover of the Democratic Party by the Socialist Party. We're going to have to stand up to that wing of the party. We'll see if anybody does it. Chuck Schumer and Hakeem Jeffries have known for a decade what's happening. And they do not have the nerve and the courage and the skill to stand up to that wing of the party. So we saw yesterday a specific New York City manifestation of it. But it's happening everywhere within the party and has been for a decade.
1: Yeah.
2: Well, they're scared to death of them.
0: And I've mentioned it before. There's one

0: person who kind of handled them pretty well, and that was Nancy Pelosi, and she's going out to pasture now.
1: Yes.
0: Because she brought, in a very kind, sly way, AOC to heel. To where at first, you know, AOC was out there, she was the firebrand and all that.
1: Right.
0: And then, well, Nancy Pelosi said, here's how things are done here, toots, all right? Then dog walked her around the Capitol and kind of brought her under control. Well, now that leash is gone now because Hakeem doesn't have the ability to do it. He doesn't have the subtlety to do it.
1: No.
2: Well, they don't have the, right. I mean, and they're so afraid of the meanness of the other side. And, you know, calling him out, and they won't do it.
1: Well, the thing about Hakeem, if we're to be honest, okay, how did he get the gig? It's because of his name and the way he looks.
0: Mm-hmm.
1: It was never about skill with that guy.
0: No.
1: We know this. The insiders talk about it. But he looked the part. The DEI will kill you in the end because you're not putting the best people in positions to be successful.
2: He's twisting in the wind now, that's for sure.
1: Mm-hmm. No doubt about it.
2: Wow.
1: And so now you got 3 million New Yorkers represented by socialists.
0: Yes. So the socialists, they're feeling really emboldened right now. I think they're the one silver lining is that I think they are going to read into this more than is warranted, in that they think there's this sort of broad support all over America for this. And it's like, well, hold on a second. You know, I'm not going to downplay the victory in New York, but that doesn't play in a lot of areas in the United States. But, you know, they've done a good job in New York. You got to give them, you know, they've done a good job of getting power in New York. Stu Smith, I think he works for the Manhattan Institute. He captured this DSA Zoom call where one party leader said, hey, Democrats have lost and there's no turning back.
1: Okay, roll it.
3: Don't even try it. We control these areas. We won by massive margins. We have a democratic socialist mandate in New York City.
1: Oh, I heard this, dude.
3: Next slide, please. So, in addition to the mayor, more than 3 million New Yorkers are now represented by socialists at multiple levels of government. And in some cases, that is every level government. So this is Greenpoint, Williamsburg, Bushwick, the People's Republic of Ridgewood, Fort Greene, East New York, Cypress Hills, Sunnyside, the People's Republic of Astoria, Long Island City, Richmond Hill, Ozone Park, Morningside, Harlem, Washington Heights, Inwood, the Bronx, Woodside, Bed-Stuy, Crown Heights, Lower Manhattan, Woodhaven, and probably more.
1: Yeah.
0: Yep.
1: Man, oh man. And different people have brought up over time, Dearborn, Michigan.
0: Mm-hmm.
1: How did that happen? People say, how in the world did that happen? Now, if you were close to that area, you saw it happen over time, right?
0: Mm-hmm.
1: New York's going to be Dearborn, Michigan.
0: Yeah.
1: Give it some years, but that's where it's headed.
2: It could be much worse.
1: It could be.
2: Yeah.
1: No doubt about it. Yeah. More on that later. You know, there's a big shouting match yesterday with Trump's GOP senators.
0: What I heard.
2: I talked to some friends this morning about this. And remember what it's like when you get called into the boss's office and there's two or three people in there and he just starts screaming at you.
1: Yeah.
2: It's not a fun day. It's a bad day.
1: No.
2: Trump closed the door yesterday and just went nuts.
1: Yeah. I've heard you get yelled at.
2: Yes.
1: And you've heard me get yelled at.
2: Yes.
1: I remember it because I came to your defense.
2: Yes.
1: You let me just twist in the wind. Boy, sucks to be you today, Markley. Whew!
2: I became a Democratic Socialist.
1: Anyway, ABC, Good Morning America. This was some coverage of what happened.
4: President Trump clashing with Republican senators over the war with Iran and other issues during a closed door meeting on Capitol Hill, where the session got so tense a shouting match broke out. Chief White House correspondent Mary Bruce has the story. Good morning to you, Mary.
1: Yeah.
5: Good morning, Michael. And months of growing tension between the president and Republicans on the Hill really boiled over yesterday. Behind closed doors, the president berating Senate Republicans, even labeling one who pushed back a lunatic. But this morning, signs there already, falling back in line.
1: Yes. Okay. Talking about war powers.
0: Yeah, the war
1: powers
0: thing.
2: Yeah. Yeah.
1: So they go through the whole war powers thing, and Cassidy, I won't be bullied, and then he ends up voting the other way. Yes.
0: Yeah.
1: So once they get past that part, Then they're getting to this other thing.
5: Later, Cassidy changed his vote, saying after that shouting match, a meeting with Vice President J.D. Vance and Special Envoy Steve Witkoff at the White House addressed many of his concerns. Trump's Hill visit was off to a rocky start before he even got there. Just before arriving, Trump blindsided lawmakers, abruptly canceling plans to sign a major housing bill, a rare bipartisan cooperation on a key issue that is top of mind for voters, a bill Republicans had hoped to tout heading into the midterms.
6: We just passed something that we're all proud of. 85 votes in the Senate, 385 votes in the House.
1: Okay, you see where this is going, right?
2: Yes. Yep.
1: Mean Trump doesn't care about people in their homes and affordability.
0: Mm-hmm.
1: Okay. But as far as the SAVE Act, listen to how this is positioned.
6: Make housing more available to Americans. Mm-hmm. We all need that. In red states and blue states, Trump blew it up.
5: Trump's own press secretary had hailed the bill as one of the most significant pieces of housing affordability legislation in American history.
1: It's still going to get passed.
0: Yeah, he didn't blow it up. He can't blow it up, actually.
1: But they're not going to tell you that. They're going to leave you twisting in the wind to believe, oh no, he killed it. Anyway.
5: The stage set for the signing when Trump took to social media, dismissing the bill as an issue of minor importance and announcing he won't sign it until Congress acts on his top priority, tough new voting restrictions, even though there isn't enough Republican support to pass it. The voting bill would mandate proof of citizenship to register to vote and greatly restrict mail-in voting, though instances of non-citizen voting and fraud involving mail-in ballots are both very rare.
0: Oh, okay.
2: Very rare.
0: Right. Well, the problem is that, like, in states like California, the fraud is legalized. So actually isn't technically fraud when you're harvesting ballots and all of that and dropping them off in the mailbox.
1: Yes.
2: And life is just a big chessboard for that guy.
1: Yeah. Tell
2: He's
1: you, man.
2: Moving pieces around.
1: The way they take a story and slant it to leave the viewer believing something that isn't true, it's an art form for them.
0: Mm-hmm.
1: Total deception. It's what it is all the time. Study out says the pop music has grown meaner and more immoral over the past 60 years. We needed a study for that?
0: Right.
1: Really?
2: Well, yeah.
0: It goes from I want to hold your hand to wet bleep bleep wop.
1: You know? Yes. It's like the song scored across 10 moral dimensions and split into pairs. And over the past six decades, the vice categories, harm, cheating, betrayal, subversion, and degradation, all increased in pop lyrics. Care, fairness, loyalty, authority, and purity largely declined, it says. Really?
2: Yeah.
1: You mean, bitch better have my money isn't about purity?
2: No.
1: Heck you say. All right, another crazy story we got to get to, and the five stories we're watching today straight ahead.

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13: 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Temperature may be one of the most underappreciated factors in sleep. 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Most experts will recommend a room temperature of 60 to 67 degrees Fahrenheit. 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
2: From the Davis Oil Company studios, this is Markley Van Camp and Robbins on WKBK. The Markley Van Camp and Robbins Show. Jamie Markley, David Van Camp, Scott Robbins, thank you for being here. It's time now for the five stories we're watching today.
3: One, two, three, four, five.
4: All right, number five, a federal judge has blocked the Trump administration's rule allowing states to ban people from using food stamps to buy junk food. The judge says, well, Congress is the only one who can do that. That was a direct quote, by the way,
2: So that's going to go to another court, right?
4: Yeah, it will.
2: And then it'll go back in Trump's face. Like, oh, it just goes on and on, right?
4: Yeah. Number four, a big day at the Supreme Court. That's what the next three stories are about. The Supreme Court struck down a Hawaii law that made it a crime for legal concealed carry permit holders to bring their guns onto private property that's open to the public unless they have the property owner's specific consent. So basically, if you're going into a restaurant, you've done all that you needed to do to get your concealed carry permit in Hawaii, which is quite a task. And if you go into that restaurant and you don't have the owner's specific permission, can I bring my gun in here? Yeah, that's fine. You couldn't bring it in. So the

0: Supreme Court says, no, that's rewriting the Second Amendment. No, that is an undue burden on that person. The decision also impacts California, Maryland, New York, and New Jersey, who all have similar laws. Number three, the Supreme Court also ruled 6-3 that the Trump administration can actually make temporary protected status temporary for Haitians and Syrians. Yeah.
1: Well, that only makes sense.
0: Right. And then number two, they also ruled 6-3 that migrants coming from Mexico who show up at the border have not arrived in the United States and are not allowed to apply for asylum. Imagine that. If you're not in the United States, the Trump administration could say you have not arrived in the United States. Wow. And then number one, just tragedy. Further south, Venezuela was hit by back-to-back earthquakes today. At least one was the largest to ever hit. I'm sorry, largest to hit Venezuela in more than a century. The USGS expects that the death toll will likely run into the thousands. President Trump has directed agencies that could help to do so and figure out how to do so as quickly as possible.
2: All right. Well, speaking of courts, I saw this lawsuit and wanted to bring it up to see if you guys think he's got a case or not. 84-year-old guy in Florida, Edward Boltz, suing Waffle House. Because last year he saw an ad for their limited edition strawberry shortcake waffle in the window outside.
0: Mm-hmm.
2: He says, I was completely distracted by this delicious image and tripped over an abnormally high curb and fell. He smacked face first into the pavement.
0: Okay.
2: And he actually had to be hospitalized. His lawyer says he suffered some severe and permanent injuries, including a torn rotator cuff.
0: Mm-hmm.
2: And they're accusing Waffle House of increasing the risk of harm beyond ordinary conditions by prioritizing marketing and visual appeal over pedestrian safety.
3: Get out of my sight. No.
2: Looking for $300,000.
3: Lawyer took that case, too. All right, get out.
0: $300,000.
3: I was distracted by a strawberry waffle.
0: Hold on, I'm going to the mall. I'm going to trip outside of Victoria's Secret.
2: Scott did once. This is the Markley, Van Camp, and Robin show.
3: I tripped outside of Victoria's Secret or a Waffle House.
2: You tripped over your speech inside the Victoria's Secret. The one time we went there.
3: Oh, yeah. Yeah.
2: You couldn't get a word out.
0: Special for Scott.
3: No, I know. Well, you're holding things up, and what do you think of this? I don't know, man.
2: I was buying
3: a
2: gift.
3: I don't know.
2: I think you got to act like you've been there before, dude.
3: I know.
2: All right, biggest story of the day, David.
0: That y'all had a bros day out at Victoria's Secret.
2: We were at that place for something else, and I'm like, oh, yeah, I should pick up a gift.
3: Yes, we were at the mall for some reason. I don't remember what it was, but you are like, yeah, I need to pick up a gift. Let's go into Victoria's Secret. I'd never been in one in my life, and I don't want to be in one. And then you're going about it, you're holding every piece of lingerie up, going, what do you think of this?
2: Yeah. All right, got to get to a news
3: update. On you
2: update.
3: Or your wife?
2: Straight ahead.

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6: All right, KBK. The Markley Van Camp and Robin Show. I'm Jamie Markley, the Gen Xer, the Millennial David Van Camp, and the Sexy Boomer Scott Robbins. Okay. And I saw Fox, they were out talking to people in New York City, talking about the Democratic Socialists taking over, and the anti-Semitism that's all over the place.
7: Oh, gosh, yeah.
6: It's something. This Jewish woman can barely believe what's going on.
8: I mean, it was ridiculous. You know how many times I see all different religions come shop in a kosher supermarket? Nobody's throwing them out. We're not telling them to leave or refund them. This is America. You can't do that. It's ridiculous what's going on over here. That's how it started in Nazi Germany.
6: Talking about Dan Goldman getting booted out of the coffee shop.
9: Yeah. Well, it is bizarre because in the three races that the communists won, the biggest issue really wasn't even affordability or anything else. It was Gaza.
6: Yes.
9: It's crazy.
6: It really is. And that's one of the things that, you know, different people will talk about it. Not talked about like legacy media. Well, that would be hateful. You're talking about, oh my gosh, well, what about especially Muslims going after Jewish people in New York City? Mm-hmm. And that being part of the platform, because it is. I mean, you can't ignore it.
9: Mm-hmm.
6: That's what's also happening in Michigan.
7: You shouldn't ignore it because it's blatantly out there. I mean, nobody's trying to hide it.
6: No.
7: They're just saying it.
6: I mentioned it before. A buddy of mine who grew up Muslim would say to me, first of all, American Christians and Americans in general are so naive and stupid to the overall plan of many Muslim groups, and it is take a little piece at a time. But the end goal is to take over the entire thing. And somehow saying that is controversial. It shouldn't be. Look at world history. By one means or another, that's what happens. Mm-hmm. Okay. To that, Mazemore on X, he put this thing out from Joe Biden in 2020, and this is when he's talking to a Muslim group trying to get their vote, and the pandering is unreal. So I thought this was worth a revisit, if you go back just a few years ago, because Democrats, in a lot of ways, have done this to themselves.
9: Yeah.
6: Roll it.
10: Muslim communities are the first to feel Donald Trump's assault on black and brown communities in this country with his vile Muslim ban. That fight was the opening barrage in what has been nearly 4 years of constant pressure and insults.
6: By the way, it was not a Muslim ban.
9: Yeah.
6: It was labeled that.
9: Mm-hmm.
7: Oh, I remember the Muslim ban, yeah.
6: Yeah, anyway.
10: Attacks against Muslim American communities. One of the things I think is important, I wish we taught more in our schools about the Islamic faith. Hadith from the Prophet Muhammad instructs, whomever among you sees a wrong, let him change it with his hand. If he is not able, then with his tongue. If he is not able, then with his heart. So many of you are living this teaching.
6: Okay, just stop there. You started laughing, David.
9: Well, it's just very funny hearing him.
7: Yeah.
9: One,
6: so, try to so read. Naive, too.
9: Yeah.
6: And bad.
9: Yeah.
6: Anyway, goes on.
10: In your own communities every day. Muslim American voices matter to our communities, to our country, but we all know that your voice hasn't always gotten recognized or represented or the recognition it deserves. Under this administration, we've seen an unconscionable rise in Islamic phobia. The incidents including kids being bullied in school. I want to work in partnership with you.
6: Really? Because you're also trying to bring the alphabet mafia into the schools, which is completely backwards of Muslim teachings.
9: Yes.
6: And it's quite the pickle when some of those parents are like, hey, you're teaching my kid what?
9: Yes.
6: And then all of a sudden they're like, oh, how are we going to live with both of these people?
7: Oh my gosh. Don't you see my bumper sticker? It says coexist.
6: Exactly. Except that's not exactly taught in the Muslim faith.
9: Yeah.
7: Freaking Joe.
6: Oh, yeah. And there's more. Well, I'll get to the end of it. Here you go.
10: Or violence, prosecution, Muslim minorities around the world. Together, we can work to right the wrongs and see our world and see it better. Thank you so, so very much. And may peace be upon you.
6: What a pandering fool.
7: With their hands, with their tongues, with their hearts, with forced amputations.
6: Yes.
7: Thanks, Joe.
6: Yes. Get the parachute for the roof, yes. Just in case. It's okay. We need parachute equity in this country.
9: Yes.
6: All right, David. Other stories out there. The judge ruled what in this case?
9: This may actually be a first. I think it is a first. But a woman in Florida... several years ago, this is August of 2021, drowned her 15-month-old baby.
6: Ugh.
9: Stabbed her husband and stabbed her 16-year-old daughter. She's now, during a bench trial, that is to say there's no jury here, she's been found not guilty by reason of insanity. And the defense was COVID-19-induced insanity or psychosis. So Precious Bland is her name, you know. She was sick and apparently had hallucinations telling her to baptize the whole family. Now, prosecutors say, no, she lashed out because she thought her husband was cheating on her. Well, in the end, the judge believed the lawyer that, yeah, she, I guess, had COVID so bad that she was being told to fight the devil and drowned her baby.
6: What?
9: Yeah, here's her lawyer and also Precious after the ruling was handed down.
6: Okay.
11: There's so much that we don't know about COVID. And this was, you know, one of the first cases in the country to go to trial on COVID being in the defense to murder.
12: just ready to get my life back together, my husband and my children, and just move forward.
9: I don't know, though. That
6: hold on a second. With her husband and her children. So she murdered the baby.
9: Yes.
6: They have siblings.
9: Yes. Five siblings.
6: And going back to them.
9: Yes.
6: Okay. The judge needs to be relieved of his gig for insanity.
9: Well, the Florida Attorney General, reacting to this, said, yeah, we're filing articles of impeachment. We hope that lawmakers can take this up and get him off the bench.
6: Oh, yeah.
7: Can you imagine how many COVID-induced insanity pleas will echo through the chambers now?
9: Well,
7: if this is allowed?
6: Oh, yeah.
7: You can blame it all on COVID.
6: Oh, yeah. Yeah. Think about the social contagion after COVID.
7: Well, yeah.
6: Of young girls all of a sudden identifying as boys.
7: Yes.
6: So is that just COVID insanity? No, you got to believe them. They really are dudes.
7: Right.
6: Is what the left tells us.
7: Oh, yeah. Good luck with this defense.
6: Oh, my gosh.
7: COVID insanity.
6: Yeah. Man, it gets crazier every day.
7: It does. And this is real.
6: All right, it's that time. We go around the table. It may not be the biggest story out there, but it caught your attention. You want to bring it in. David, today, what's your story?
9: Well, the Chicago City Council is trying to address those big teen takeovers where a bunch of young people swarm the streets. Then they start fighting because somebody gets disrespected. They set cars on fire.
6: Address it. Put them in jail.
9: Yeah, sometimes they kill each other. And exactly, that's the common sense approach is lock people up.
6: Sure.
9: Okay? But they brought in some teens to talk about why the kids are doing this into the city council.
7: Incredible.
6: Because they can.
7: It's incredible.
6: Okay, yeah. Roll it.
13: Safety comes from creating environments where teens feel welcome, respected, and protected.
6: No, sorry, kid. That's not true. No, where there's actual consequences to your actions. Mm-hmm. Okay?
7: The old respect word reared its head again.
13: Yeah. Instead of focusing on restrictions, we should focus on creating more opportunities for young people.
14: They took all the free spaces from us. And they expect us not to go to the beach or go down.
6: They took the free what?
9: Spaces.
7: Spaces?
6: I thought he said free speeches for a second. I was having a hard time there.
14: Free spaces. They took all the free spaces from us. Got it. And they expect us not to go to the beach or go downtown. But there's nowhere for us to connect or meet new people.
6: Oh, no, that's too bad. Well, maybe you should learn how to behave.
9: Right. That's the thing. Like, nobody's mad because people are showing up at the beach just to have a good time. Like,
6: no.
9: It's when you have dozens, if not over 100 people, starting to smash crap. That's
6: exactly.
9: The problem.
7: Or when
9: which
7: you
9: is
7: go
9: why
7: downtown,
9: there are further restrictions.
7: Right. Gather as a group and go knock off a jewelry store. You know, yeah. We don't like that.
6: Jeez.
7: We're not okay with that.
6: This is what happens when you put idiots in charge.
7: They don't have
6: Brandon
7: anything
6: Johnson.
7: To do.
6: Well,
7: you
6: got
7: to bring back midnight basketball because it worked.
6: Yeah. No, it didn't. All right, Scott, what do you got for your story?
7: My story today involves south of the border and a revealing little dispatch from the southern Mexico. A bunch of migrants there are waiting to enter the U.S., and they are currently and openly celebrating Democratic efforts to slash funding for border enforcement like DHS and ICE. Very happy with that. Slash, slash, slash. They're there and biding their time until they, in their words, Trump is gone. After that, we are coming. So they're just waiting there, biding their time for Trump to leave. And once they do, they're coming over the border.
6: Okay.
7: One more reason to vote Vance Rubio in 2028.
6: Yeah, no kidding. All right, for my story, a lot of talk of democratic socialists in the news.
7: I hate that term.
6: Well, I know you do. So I just happened to look up, what I was trying to find was a clip of all these crazy democratic socialists talking about what they're really about and how much they hate Democrats. I could never find the clip. No, we had it within the last couple of years. But I stumbled on something else, and it was highlights from a democratic socialist convention in California a few years back. And it's interesting because this was at the height of the jazz hands movement, like the, instead of clapping, because it could trigger people,
7: yeah.
6: And they do the thing with their fingers.
7: Yeah,
6: it was at the height of that, and just a few clips from that convention.
15: Right. Quick point of privilege. quick point of personal privilege.
16: Yes.
15: Guys, first of all, James Jackson, Sacramento, he, him. I just want to say, can we please keep the chatter to a minimum? I'm one of the people who's very, very prone to sensory overload. There's a lot of whispering and chatter going on. It's making it very difficult for me to focus. Please, can we just, I know it's we're all fresh and ready to go, but can we please just keep the chatter to a minimum? It's affecting my ability to focus. Thank you.
16: Thank you, comrade. Okay, is there a speaker?
6: That's right, comrade, all the time.
7: Oh, God.
6: Oh, we're just getting started.
9: Yeah.
6: Just getting started.
16: Is there a speaker against name
17: point
16: chapter
17: of personal
16: pronoun?
17: Privilege. Point of personal privilege.
16: Yes.
17: Please do not use gendered language to address everyone.
16: Okay.
15: Quick point of privilege once again. Quick point of privilege once again. Hi, James Jackson, Sacramento DSA.
6: He's back.
15: He, him. I have already asked people to be mindful of the chatter of their comrades who are sensitive to sensory overload, and that goes double for the heckling and the hissing. It is also triggering to my anxiety. Like, the be comradely doesn't isn't just for, like, you know, let's keep things civil or whatever. It's so that people aren't going to get triggered and so that it doesn't affect their performance as a delegate, okay? Your need to express yourself is important, but your need to express yourself should not trump or over... Like,
18: I see that no one's clapping for me. It could be because I'm not engaging, but it also is because everyone's doing this, and that's really important.
6: Okay, hold on. I'll pick that back up.
7: Oh, my God.
6: Apparently, there's hissing, too.
9: Dude.
6: I don't know exactly what that is.
9: Maybe that's furries, okay? You
6: maybe.
9: Think about that, you freak?
6: Maybe. Okay, go ahead.
18: Those loud bursts of noise, even though this is a noisy space, when we can do something like reducing that, that's really important. So please don't clap, shoot up these.
6: Yes.
18: We have a lot of disabled comrades, and a lot of those are invisible disabilities. You don't know who it is that is having a more difficult time navigating this space, and this space was not created with all of their needs in mind. So it's up to us to modify that space to make sure that everybody is able to move in the ways that they need to move.
6: Okay.
7: How does he even leave the house?
9: I would.
7: I mean, how does this guy, when he gets up in the morning, seriously?
9: I would love to be able to resurrect Lenin and Stalin and show them that video. Because they would kill themselves after they murdered everybody in that room.
6: It's incredible. And there's more to get to later if you want it. Oh, also, getting oral herpes from a roast beef from Arby's because somebody spit in it?
7: Yeah.
6: The details of that. Nimrod's in the news and a news update straight ahead.

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0: Time is running out. Nominations for Keene's Best 2026 close this Wednesday, July 1st at 5 p.m. And here's what that means. 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

0: The Markley, Van Camp, and Robin Show. 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
0: News update, David Van Camp. 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
1: It is, Mike.
2: It is off. Federal judge blocked the Trump administration's rule allowing states to ban people from using food stamps to buy junk food. Junk food is a human right.
0: Oh, gosh. And then there'll be another judge that's going to overturn that, and on we go.
1: Said hostess.
0: We got to get the Nimrods. Here we go.
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4: I love the poorly educated.
0: All right. Nimrods in the News out of Oklahoma. Broken bow at the Arby's. You had this woman, Jenica, order the roast beef. Well, she gets the roast beef, eats it, and then gets all of these symptoms of oral herpes.
1: Oh, God.
0: And then

0: she heard the woman that was working at the Arby's was bragging about spitting in it. Oh, my gosh. This woman, last name Hendricks, then admitted, yeah, I did it. And apparently she was working at the Arby's with an outbreak of herpes, infection, painful lesions, and cold sores.
1: Oh boy, Arby's, we've got the herpes.
0: Oh, golly. So, yeah, she's been arrested and facing, like, serious charges, like a felony. Poisoning food medicine with intent to injure.
2: Oh, God.
0: Oh, man, and that's Nimrod's in the news.

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4: From ABC News, I'm Dave Packard. The Supreme Court handed the Trump administration two wins in immigration cases today.
5: In a 6-3 decision, the court clearing the way for Trump to cancel the temporary protected status of hundreds of thousands of Haitians and Syrians who have been living and working legally in the U.S. Most will now need to leave the country or face deportation. In the other case, the justice is allowing the administration to turn away people seeking asylum at official ports of entry along the U.S.-Mexico border, meaning the U.S. can essentially shut the door to migrants fleeing violence and persecution.
4: ABC's Mary Bruce. But the president did have a court setback. A federal judge has blocked a portion of his executive order on mail-in voting. The order was blocked that would create a voter database from each state, and the U.S. Postal Service would go off that list to mail ballots to voters. Judges say that states are the only ones who can oversee elections and call the rules unconstitutional. ABC's Peter Haralambos.
6: This is the third judge in just 1 week to block elements of President Trump's attempt to increase federal oversight over elections. And at this point, both of his executive orders on elections have been blocked by the courts.
4: Devastation in Venezuela, a pair of powerful earthquakes leaving at least 188 people dead. Thousands more are missing. Rescuers are trying to recover people from the rubble of collapsed buildings.
7: This is the terrifying moment two massive back-to-back earthquakes struck Venezuela. The strongest to hit the country in a century. A 7.2 magnitude, followed 39 seconds later by an even stronger 7.5. Buildings collapsing as panicked residents race for cover.
4: ABC's Victor Oquendo. The U.S. is set to play Turkey tonight in its final World Cup group match. The U.S. already won the group with 2-0 win.